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15: Hey, welcome back to the Lars Larson Show. It's a pleasure to be with you on a Wednesday. Always glad to get to your phone calls and emails. And we'll do that in just a moment. And I want to tell you what's going on in the state of Nebraska. It is a weird situation. I've got a great soundbite to play for you. It was one obtained by the Omaha newspaper, so I'll give them full credit for that. But here's what it is. There is a Republican candidate running for the U.S. Senate in Nebraska. There is also, well, you'd think there'd be a Democrat as well. No, the Democrats have not fronted a candidate in the state of Nebraska, probably because in a relatively conservative state, the Democrats don't have a prayer of winning. So what have they allowed? They have allowed a U.S. Senate candidate by the name of Dan Osborne. And I'm going to tell you a bit about him. Dan Osborne is not a Democrat, or so he says. He says he's not a Democrat, but he is running with the support of the Democrat Party, and he is officially an independent, unaffiliated candidate, but he's basically running as a Democrat, just not with the actual brand name Democrat Party on his candidacy. Let me get back to that in just a moment. First, welcome to the Lars Larson Show. It's a pleasure to be with you, and I'm glad to get to your phone calls and your emails at 866-HEY-LARS. That's 866-439-5277. Send your emails to talk@LarsLarson.com. And a shout-out to our friends in Cape Girardeau, Missouri. I know, home of Rush Limbaugh, the late Rush Limbaugh. Catch my show on KZIM in Cape Girardeau. That's AM 960. And hear great talk radio the rest of the week. 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Should the U.S. military be putting weapons in space to defend America from China and Russia? Turns out we are doing just that. I think it's a fantastic idea. I do not think we should hold back from that, not one little bit. 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AMAC has the conservative values I believe in. I joined about a decade ago. You can join too. Just go to amac.us and don't go anywhere near AARP. They sold out conservative Americans a long time ago. You can call 888-262-2006. AMAC is better, better for you and better for America. Yesterday's X poll question, would you let your elementary school age child use AI in the classroom? I voted no on that. 79% of you agreed. 21% of you said yes to the idea. Well, First Lady Melania Trump visited an elementary school in northwestern North Carolina on Tuesday. She said the U.S. must lead on artificial intelligence as she talked to elementary school students, teachers, and staff about how they're using technology and AI in the classroom. I'm very concerned about that. To your calls, let's start with Calvin. Calvin, you've written me a couple of emails, and I wanted you to be able to tell your story to my audience. You were at one time a union member, and then you decided you didn't quite like it. What happened?
1: Hi, Lars. I'm in Colfax, Washington. I listen to you every day on 840 KMAX.
15: Thank you.
1: First, I want to give a shout-out to my friends Adam Lepp and Mike.
15: You know what? I'm going to tell you something, Calvin. I agreed to have you come on and tell the union story. I didn't agree to that, and I don't like where you're going, and I don't appreciate it. But, Calvin, if you fib to my producers and you end up off the program, I'm sorry, folks, but that's the way we have to do it. When somebody tells me something is not true, and then they tell my producers a story, and then they come on to do something else, some other agenda, we're not going to go with that. But, Calvin, best of luck. Send me an email if you want to straighten that out. Let me go back to Dan Osborne, though. This is the guy running for the U.S. Senate in the state of Nebraska. He says he is not a Democrat. That you might actually debate a bit based on his background, but he's running against the Republican candidate for Senate in Nebraska. Well, now it turns out there are some interesting recordings obtained by the Omaha, Nebraska newspaper, and I'll give them full credit for that. I want you to take a listen to what this guy thinks of Trump voters in America and Trump voters in Nebraska.
16: Billy Bob in f***ing Red Cloud, Nebraska, who lives next door to the f***ing Trump store as you pull into town, and is waving the Trump flag. He's just, all he knows is he's like on the winning team. It's really that simple. It is, and Trump, and that is why he's been so effective. He's been so effective at taking Billy Bob and his wife Mary Jane, or Mary Jo, telling them, look, we're winning. You're on the winning team. And that's all they care about because their lives probably suck so far.
15: Yeah, this is a guy who thinks that the only reason people back Donald Trump is because their lives suck. Well, I can tell you my life doesn't suck. I've been backing Donald Trump since 2015, since he first announced for president the very first time. So this is a guy who clearly is a Democrat running allegedly or running, without cause as an independent. He's not an independent. He is, in fact, a Democrat candidate. And thank God for the World Herald out of Omaha, Nebraska, for outing him on what the real truth is. Here calls now. Let's go to Paul in Idaho. Hey, Paul, thanks for listening on KIDO. What's on your mind?
17: Thanks for being on the airport. Oh, just the intuitive stick-nick it is to it.
15: Stick-tuitiveness?
17: That Donald Trump has for president, commander-in-chief.
15: Yeah.
17: He finds something, he finds this niche in there, and he stays with it. He doesn't just give up and say, shucks, we can't use it.
15: Yep.
17: He continues to move forward. It's like the trouble that we've had with Iran. We knew that they were up to no good as far as having the other countries that were part of their group over there. That they would come back, and there they are again. They're rearing their ugly head.
15: That's a very good point. Paul, thank you very much. I appreciate the call. Let's go to Jim. Hey, Jim, welcome to the program. What's on your mind today?
18: Hey, Lars. I'm a retired long-haul truck driver. I got my CDL, called a chauffeur's license, back then in 1970.
15: Yep. I remember when they called it that.
18: And anyway, I mean, The guys that don't read English or understand it, it's been an ongoing problem for God knows how long. And
15: but has it been on this on this scale before, where we saw during Biden they gave out licenses right and left to foreign nationals who didn't speak the language, read the language, write the language, didn't understand anything, were here, they got these illegal CDLs and began driving trucks and began killing people. So what should we do about that?
18: Well, just keep doing what you're doing. Keep harping on. Get a hold of ICC. Make it a law. And if they put somebody out there on the road that they can't read English, or pass the goddamn, excuse me.
19: Please don't take the Lord's name in vain. The FCC doesn't.

0: care about that, but I do.
1: But, you know, get somebody to make it a law.
0: Well, no. Jim, can I tell you something? It is already federal law that if you do not speak or read the English language, doesn't necessarily require you to write it, but if you learn how to read it and speak it, you should be able to write it. But if you can't speak, if you can't read the English language, you can't speak the English language, you're not allowed to have the CDL. That's already in the law. All Trump is doing is he's actually enforcing that part of the law, and I think it's long past time that we did that. The Biden administration did not want to do that because they wanted to let illegal aliens into the country, and they wanted to give them a quick way to make a lot of money, even if it cost a lot of American lives. Glad to have your calls at 866-HEY-LAWS. That's 866-439-5277. Send your emails to talk@LarsLarson.com. 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
6: Hey, welcome back to the Lars Larson Show. It's a pleasure to be with you. I'm glad to get your phone calls and emails as well. Just listen to what the producer has to say. Joel does a great job, and he's not just flapping his lips for nothing. So when he tells you to do something, we don't tell you what to say. But there are certain things you are not allowed to say on the air, and we try to keep you away from that. And if not, we have a dump button just in case. Think about this. A student with a 4.42 grade point average and a 1590 SAT got a job offer from Google, but was rejected by one university and their computer science program. Did his race play a role in all that? Andrew Quino is an attorney at Pacific Legal Foundation. Andrew, welcome back to the program.
7: Lars, thank you so much for having me back. It's good to be here.
6: Tell me about the case of Stanley Zhang, or Zhang, if I'm saying that right.
7: Yeah, Stanley Zhang, as you mentioned, is a exceptional, talented young man, graduate of Gunn High School in Palo Alto, California, who, despite his impeccable background, despite his talents, the University of Washington rejected him because, simply put, they don't want more students that look like him. Stanley was the wrong race, and a variety of policies and practices by the University of Washington indicate that they are taking race into consideration in admitting and rejecting students to their university in violation of the Constitution. So Stanley is fighting back and has been fighting back with this lawsuit.
6: Yeah, and in fact, I so agree with this because over the years, I've heard people say, well, if Berkeley just took people based on merit, and I know we're talking about UW and not Berkeley, they said, why 50% of their student class would be Asian? I said, so? If they're the ones that have the have the grade points to get them in and get them the spot in the class, what's wrong with that? Maybe an inspiration to all the non-Asians to go out and work a little bit harder. I mean, I don't see a problem with that. But what in the world is driving University of Washington or all the other universities like it to take these kinds of racist actions? And do they understand, or do their attorneys make them understand that what they're doing is not just a violation of the law, but likely a violation of the constitutional civil rights of these kids too?
7: Well, I hope they're being advised that what they're doing is against the law. But as we've seen the past few decades, it doesn't matter to them because they are motivated and continue to be motivated by this strange need to make their universities look a certain way. And to paraphrase Justice Clarence Thomas, it doesn't matter to these universities how the university performs. It matters to them what it looks like and how they look. And it's already been settled by the Supreme Court that the universities can't do this. They can't make race-based decisions and disadvantage applicants based on race. Washington State has Initiative 200 that forbids racial preferences in public education, yet they persist in doing it. And ever since the passage of I-200, and ever since the Students for Fair Admission decision by the Supreme Court, universities have expressed their dissatisfaction with those limits on their ability to make racially discriminatory admissions decisions, and have been trying to find ways to get around that, and that'll continue to be their mission. It is simply racial redistribution. It's the same sort of Marxist-type policies, but only applied to the university level using race as the means to do that.
6: And not do it based on merit. Because you could say, look, we're going to hand out the student assignments at our university based on merit. And if you want to be part of that class, then go out and work hard. I mean, because there are tons of kids out there who can do very, very well in school. Now, whether it's mom and dad who are pushing them or their own personal ambition or whatever it is, I don't really think it matters. I mean, New York City found out a long time ago that when they had high schools where you had to actually apply to go to the high school and you had to meet certain, academic criteria, they found that an awful lot of blue-collar families, including an awful lot of Asian blue-collar families, would push their kids to do hard, to do well, and they would do well, and they'd make it into, some of these elite public schools. But only if you set a bar and said you've got to meet or exceed this bar or you're not getting in. And an awful lot of kids from blue collar backgrounds did it. It doesn't just benefit the kids from the white collar families.
7: That's exactly right. Merit is the great equalizer. We have seen study after study and measure after measure showing that those individuals who do not come from advantaged backgrounds are able to succeed and get farther where their parents were because of policies that apply and reward their merit, reward their hard work. So for those kids who want an opportunity, these types of race-based policies are actually doing more damage to them. And unfortunately, Stanley's situation demonstrates in very unfortunate, stark terms how horrible race-based decisions are in the face of talent and hard work. Despite doing everything that kids are told to do, work hard, Stanley ran into a racially discriminatory policy that completely dismissed all of his talent and hard work, and that doesn't bode well for other students who are trying to do the same thing as him.
6: No, it doesn't. And you know the other thing it does, and I think we've talked about this before, Andrew, and that is when students do get in, you're going to look at them and say, oh, you're Asian, you are black, or you are Hispanic. You got in because of your race, and that you got right. That advantage. Because it may not be true. I mean, I know that there are smart Hispanic kids, smart black kids, smart white kids who get in based on their merit. But if you've got this policy that says we will give an advantage to certain groups, we will give a disadvantage to other groups, you're automatically telling everybody else, if you see a kid in that computer science class who's black, he probably got in based on his race and his racial background, not based on his merit. And you may be completely wrong, but how are you ever going to know it?
7: Right. That's exactly right. And no student should have to suffer that stigma. And, remarkably, the university is relying basically on racial stereotypes to make their admissions decisions. And then those stereotypes will carry through as a stigma for those students who benefit from that, or like you said, may not have benefited from that. It's an awful situation to be in. And again, to quote Clarence Thomas again, when government uses race, it demeans us all. And that's exactly what's happening with these race-based admissions decisions.
6: Sadly true. Andrew Quino, who is with an attorney with Pacific Legal Foundation. Andrew, thank you very much. I appreciate you coming on the program to explain that. By the way, right now, somewhere, a stranger is buying a list. And it's not stocks. It's people. Data brokers sell real marketing lists that are named things like suffering seniors or we recently widowed, rural and barely making it, or bad credit card declines, low-income swing voters. One broker even sold a list of sexual assault survivors. $79 per 1,000 names. 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
1: Hey, welcome back to the program. It's a pleasure to be with you. I'm glad to get to your phone calls and emails. Let me mention a couple of stories, and then I'll get to your calls. How did foreign-born suspects allegedly steal $10 million through fake daycares in America? The Department of Justice has now charged a dozen foreign-born individuals with operating fake daycares in a scheme to steal more than $10 million from the taxpayers. The 250 law enforcement officers arrested the accused last Thursday morning, executed search warrants in San Diego. According to the DOJ, the fraudsters come from Syria, Somalia, Afghanistan, Iraq, and Sudan. Surveillance recordings taken during 57 days of those 2 months show that just one day of kids showing up and going to the facility. It happened the same day a state inspector showed up for an unannounced visit. Several of the accused received payments of more than $1 million while running their schemes. And that one does not make any sense at all. The fact that you've got people who are in the country as foreign nationals, in that case, I would expect them to demand that you provide a high level of proof that whatever service it is you say you're going to perform for the taxpayers' dollars, you have to actually prove you're really doing it. To your calls now at 866-HEY-LARS. That's 866-439-5277. Send your emails to talk@LarsLarson.com. We always go to naysayers first. Theodore, welcome to the program. What's on your mind and what do you and
2: Larson,
1: I disagree about?
2: Larson, you are not going to formulate a debt problem deal because you're a Republican, neoliberal, and you're part of the problem. 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
1: I'm not sure what that means, but go ahead.
2: Here is this. 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
1: No, I don't know what your gobbledygook last sentence meant. What is it you're trying to say?
2: Here is the solution. It's just like after we defeated the Nazis.
1: You know, I want my audience to understand what you're talking about. What are you addressing?
2: You were talking about the debt. I've got
1: about
2: a solution.
1: About 6 or 8 subjects
2: you're
1: ago,
2: not
1: yeah.
2: Be able to
1: we were talking about the debt.
2: It.
1: Somebody had asked me, how are we going to pay off the debt? I said, the only solution is grow the economy.
2: Do I get to make my thesis?
1: Go ahead.
2: So the deal is, just like after we defeated the Nazis, here's what they did. They erased all debts except for corporations, and they blocked all of the parties that were under the Nazi party. That would be, so what we need to do is we need to block any Democrat and any Republican, and then we need to erase all debts to anybody who is not a corporate entity.
1: Who's
2: and
1: not
2: you
1: a
2: get
1: corporate
2: rid of the
1: entity?
2: $40
1: trillion. So are
2: yeah,
1: you talking
2: non,
1: so
2: a non-corporate?
1: So hold on. What? Well, how does that? How does that get rid of the? Hold on. Shut up for a second. How does that get
2: so
1: rid of the 40? How does that
2: get
1: rid of the $40 trillion in debt that the United States government owes? Are we simply going to erase all those Treasury bills?
2: Yes. Yes. And you block the Democrats and Republicans, and you make the corporations pay.
1: No, hold on.
2: And you will have
1: Theodore,
2: an economic
1: Theodore,
2: miracle.
1: Theodore,
2: they call
1: Theodore, a lot of those Treasury bills, a big deal is made of the foreign ownership of some of those Treasury bills. But the vast majority of those Treasury notes are owned by pension plans.
2: They call it the German economic miracle. And that's what it will create.
1: But you're going to go to all these pension plans and erase a debt that is owed to them by the U.S. government?
2: It's all a facade anyway. It's all a Potemkin village.
1: Okay. I have no idea where you're going with that. But, Theodore, I gave you enough time to make your point. But if what you're saying is the United States government can just default on its debt, not just the relatively small percentage of debt owned by foreign countries, because a lot is made of that small amount that's owned by countries like China. But if you take a look at the actual numbers, the vast majority of that debt is owned by pension plans, individuals, and companies here in America. So if you're saying the U.S. government is going to simply renege on all that debt and that's the solution, it'd be like me saying, oh, well, I'll just take my Visa card and I'll tear up the bill and I'll refuse to pay it. Good luck with that. Let's go to Tom. Hey, Tom, welcome to the program. What's on your mind?
3: Hi there.

0: Yeah, I picked up a flyer from a rent that was stuck in the door on a rental house I have in down Salem area. And basically, it's a Democrat socialist, and she's actually running for re-election. And it's housing for all, free rent in the local area, health care for all, education. That includes college education.
1: Isn't that amazing how people love to run as Santa Claus?
0: My God. And this gal, well, she admits to being a labor representative of the largest educators union in the state. So you can imagine what that is.
1: I can imagine. And so what do we do about the DSA? Because like it or not, there appear to be an awful lot of younger Americans who love the idea of socialism. I think they only love it as a theoretical concept. If they actually looked at the way socialism has always worked out on planet Earth, it has always ended when you run out of other people's money, as Lady Margaret Thatcher once said.
0: Yeah. Well, I think we need to hit all the somewhat reasonable Democrats, independents, and that, in essence, freedom's at stake on this election more than I think any other one.
1: I think you're right, but here's the problem. If somebody came to me and said, hey, Lars, there are conservatives who, and say it was some position that I just find untenable, I'm gonna disown them as quickly as I can. Good luck trying to get the Democrats to disown the Democrat Socialists of America. Have you seen one good example of a major league Democrat in America who's been willing to disown the DSA?
0: No, not really. But I talked to three of the people I kind of do business with, the Mocha gal, auto repair guy, and none of them have heard of the DSA.
1: I think you're going to hear about them. I mean, New York City elected Mamdani, who's DSA.
0: Oh, yeah.
1: Then right after he was elected, they had a congressional election, and they picked three Democrats who are all DSA Democrats, and they picked them as new members of Congress. And because they won the primaries, because of the nature of their districts, they're going to end up winning those seats in Congress. So you've got a whole bunch of people that are beginning to be influenced by the Democrat Socialists of America. I appreciate the call, by the way. Hey, everybody talks about all those weight loss injections, you know, the GLP ones, because the results are so dramatic. They work by lowering your blood sugar and reducing your appetite. 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
5: Hey, welcome back to the Lars Larson Show. Well, two Democrats broke with their own party to help advance new sanctions on Russia. Will Congress give Donald Trump a new weapon to use to pressure Vladimir Putin? I thought we'd put that question to retired U.S. Marine Corps captain and a producer of A Faith Under Siege and Faith in War, Colby Barrett. Captain, welcome back to the program.
13: Thanks for having me back. Great to be back with you.
5: Hey, before we talk about your other productions, tell me what should we make of this and what's going on between Trump, the Trump family in Russia, and Congress in Russia? Because this is too complicated for most of us to sort out.
13: A lot to unpack there, but I think the initial headline is just good news, right? The Lindsey Graham Sanctioning Russia and Iran Act of 2026.

0: passed just minutes ago, 262-159. So what's interesting on this, and I'll talk a little bit about what the bill does, but 54 Democrats broke the party leadership to vote for this bill. The Democratic leadership was whipping pretty hard against this, and what we saw in the end was pretty good bipartisan support. In the Senate, I think it was like 86-11, very bipartisan, wow. And it's widely expected to be signed by President Trump. So
1: hold on, Captain Barrett, yeah. Let me interrupt for just a moment. So when you have that kind of bipartisan support, you've got that many people that are defecting from the Democrats, what are they using as an argument to say don't defect, stick with the party line on this?
0: Right. I think the worry was that this does increase tariff authority for President Trump. And so that is a worry of Democratic leadership, of the possibility of using this bill to enact more tariffs. But I think there was just a deep misunderstanding of how it works with tariffs. So this one is, it only tariffs or allows for tariffs on the top five purchasers of Russian crude and gas. So this is all contact-based. It's really easy to get off that list. It's just stop buying Russian gas and fuel.
1: Buy from somebody else, right?
0: Buy from America, right? We're one of the biggest producers on the planet. And so why would you buy from a group that you know is going to fund a war machine that is, you know, harming innocent civilians and those kind of things. So
1: that one's easy. You would think that the Democrat Party would be smarter than to try to, you know, wage this, you know, tilted some windmills and say, let's get a majority of our members to vote against this idea, when they already, they had to have had some kind of finger in the wind that was telling them, we're going to lose on this one. So you just go down fighting, say, well, we fought against doing the right thing. So now I guess our members are going to have to do the right thing and we'll be telling them to do the wrong thing. Maybe that's the Democrat Party of 2026.
0: That could be it. Who knows? I mean, at the end of the day, you saw bipartisan support in both houses, and the right outcome has come about. So I think that's a big celebration. Anytime you see the parties coming together in any meaningful way in this day and age, it's a good thing. So
1: very good. Hey, Captain Barrett, tell me about. I'm talking to Colby Barrett, who's a retired United States Marine Corps captain. Tell me about A Faith Under Siege, or better yet, tell my audience about it, and tell my audience about faith in war.
0: Yeah, so thanks for asking about that. We put out a documentary about a year ago called Faith Under Siege. This is a full-length documentary outlining what's happening to Christians at the hands of Russian invasion forces. So primarily what's happening to them in the Russian-occupied territory, but also Christian churches that are being bombed in free Ukraine by Russian drones and missiles. We talked to a bunch of characters there that were just so amazing. So retired Green Berets, missionaries, a lot of veterans, U.S. veterans that are helping over there, especially with the faith community. And we couldn't get it all into one documentary, so we came up with a new series called Faith in War. It's a five-part series, and you can see that on TVN Plus. It's also on YouTube. A few of the episodes are going to be up on Angel soon. And most interestingly, through a veterans initiative with Amazon Prime, one of our episodes called Safe Ground is up on Amazon Prime now. So that was pretty good news that we got just recently.
1: Can you make the case that these attacks on the churches by Russia are deliberate?
0: You can. And okay. I was an engineer as well, statistics. So if you look at the churches and denominations in Ukraine, about 2-4% would be Protestant in for Ukraine. If you look at the number of churches destroyed and the pastors killed by Russia, about 50% of the churches and about 50% of the pastors that have been killed were Protestant. So wow. It's a very intentional when you see these church buildings being targeted, but then just the stats on really a war on not just Protestants, it's of course across the board, but I think the numbers stand at about 737 churches looted, shelled, or destroyed by Russia, and 58 priests or pastors that have been murdered so far by those forces. So really pretty scary statistics, and it's still climbing. When we first made the movie, I think it was 47 priests and pastors and about 600 churches. So unfortunately,
1: you know what,
0: it's still going on.
1: Captain Barrett, I got to tell you, is this the

0: first time that we've had this kind of thing where war becomes deliberately aimed at religions? Because I guess, I don't know if I've got a decent history of World War II in my head, although it happened about 15 years before I was born.
1: Right.
0: But was there a time where we had this kind of deliberate assault on churches, or more inadvertent collateral damage?
1: I think you saw the Nazi regime go after people of faith at various stages in their efforts. But I think Putin's calculation here is he knows he can't defeat Ukraine when they still have hope. And they're a very religious society. Around 80% would self-identify as Christians there. And so I think his calculus here is, if I can destroy faith, then I can destroy hope, and then I can win. What he doesn't calculate is Christians being attacked and persecuted. That's kind of when we do our best work, right? If you read anything from the first century or Paul or any of those kind of things, that's kind of where we shine. So it's unfortunately for Putin backfiring, but it's amazing to see over there. I always feel like I've gone over there four times. I spend time with believers the whole time when I'm over there, and just their dedication and their faith and their trust in God in some of the most adverse circumstances is amazing. They're the Michael Jordans of Christians are over there in for Ukraine right now.
0: Well, isn't that, at least from a Protestant point of view, and that's my point of view, isn't that exactly what your faith is supposed to allow you to do, to say all of this is going to be nothing? You just have to keep your faith all the way through.
1: Absolutely true. But, here when we live in the U.S., it's safe, it's easy. Little things happen and it can be faith shaking. And so to say, when the chips are really down, do the Christians really step up? And I could say overwhelmingly in Ukraine, the answer is yes. And I would hope that same strength would be something that we can echo here in the U.S.
0: Hey, Captain Barrett, thank you very much for what you do, what you did in uniform, what you're doing right now. We really appreciate your time.
1: Thanks so much for having me on. Always a pleasure to talk with you.
0: You betcha. That's Colby Barrett, a retired United States Marine Corps captain, producer of A Faith Under Siege and Faith in War. Back in a moment. 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

0: Dave Packer. President Trump saying interest rates are too high after the Federal Reserve voted unanimously to raise the benchmark rate 0.25% today. Speaking in North Carolina this evening, Trump deflected blame for the rate hike away from his appointed Fed Board Chair, Kevin Warren.
1: That's the line, Kevin, but he's got, you know, very tough board. He's got a board that was put there by a lot of other people. And the interest rates are too high.
0: ABC's Elizabeth Schulze.
2: Today's rate hike means the cost of credit cards, car loans, and mortgages will go up. A 30-year fixed mortgage is already over 7%. That's leaving first-time homebuyers like David Sekula in Virginia priced out of the market.
3: It can be difficult to get, you know, start the next chapter of your life where you're limited.
0: Los Angeles, the NTSB with an update into a local news helicopter crash last night. We killed a news reporter, a pilot, one additional victim on the ground after that aircraft went down while covering a bus and SUV crash. The NTSB's air crash investigator, Fabian Salazar, much of the early investigation was centered around capturing video from the reporter inside the chopper as it went down.
4: That video is probably the most important evidence that we have discovered so far.
0: He says they're also looking at ground-based security cameras near the crash site. Ed Sheeran speaking out of it, mounting backlash after rapper Macklemore was dropped from his tour after expressing profound sentiment of abuse.
5: Amid public pressure to speak out, Sheeran going on to say, "I'm appalled by the conflict between Israel and Palestine. I am not complicit. I have my personal views on this devastating conflict. Just because I choose not to speak publicly, it doesn't mean I don't have one." But fallout now growing. Ed Sheeran's own band and multiple opening acts, including Phineas and Lucas Graham, voluntarily leaving the tour in solidarity with Macklemore.
0: ABC's Lara Spencer, you're listening to ABC News.
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11: Hey, welcome back to the Lars Larson Show. It's a pleasure to be with you. In a moment, I want to talk about Lindsay Clancy. And you may think, look, we've heard enough about her and the crazy jury and the one lone standout juror, the holdout, who said, no, I'm not going to vote in favor of not guilty for Lindsay Clancy. But there is something more important than that, and that is the idea that somehow if we just had enough taxpayer money that was invested in psychiatric treatment and inpatient care, that would solve the problem. I think Clancy's example by itself proves otherwise. But let me get to that in just a moment. First, welcome to the Lars Larson Show. It's a pleasure to be with you on a Wednesday. Always glad to take your calls. 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A shout-out to our friends in Meridian, Mississippi, who catch Great Talk Radio Monday through Friday on WZKR. 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The poll on X today, should the U.S. military be putting weapons in space to defend America against China and Russia? I would answer that one yes. You can answer any way you like. 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Great organization. I've been a member for more than a decade. I would never go near AARP. They sold out conservative Americans a long time ago. AMAC is the Association of Mature American Citizens. AMAC has the conservative values I believe in. That's why I joined about 10 years ago. Just go to amac.us or call 888-262-2006. AMAC's better. Better for you and better for America. Yesterday's X-Poll question, would you let your elementary school-age child use AI in the classroom? I said no. 79% of you agreed. 21% of you, though, said yes to that idea. Glad to have you with me and glad always to take your calls. If you want to join the best conversation in talk journalism, it's 866-HEY-LARS. That's 866-439-5277. Let me tell you what's coming up this hour, and then I'll get back to Lindsay Clancy. A doctor has been sentenced after prosecutors say he forced abortion drugs on a pregnant woman who didn't want an abortion. Was 6 months in jail justice? Was it enough? A year after Donald Trump launched a federal crackdown in Memphis, is that city finally turning the corner on crime? We're going to talk about that as well. Some of America's worst reading scores are coming from states with the strongest teachers unions, and by the way, the biggest paychecks for teachers. Are unions standing in the way of teaching little kids how to read? And take just a moment to cast a vote in my X poll. You'll find it at LarsLarson.com and at Lars at Lars Larson Show as well. Glad to have you with me. Glad always to take your calls. Let me tell you about this involving Lindsay Clancy. Here's what's happening. Parents in Massachusetts are going to receive better support and postpartum care. Now, this is

0: Governor Maura Healey, who I think is playing politics with a very, very ugly case. It involves Lindsay Clancy. You probably have heard about that case. We've talked about her plenty in the last 2 weeks. She murdered her three kids back in 2023. Now, was she convicted of that crime? She was not. She did kill the kids. We just haven't had a determination from a jury. The one jury that considered her case, 11 of them wanted to vote for not guilty. One of them said no. Those are the rules. Whether you like the rules or not, the rules of juries are, if you want to get a conviction, you need 12 votes in favor of conviction, proof beyond a reasonable doubt. If you want to find her not guilty, you need 12 votes in favor of not guilty. Lindsay Clancy didn't get either one. It became a hung jury. Therefore, the state must now decide whether or not to try her again. And I believe she ought to be tried very quickly. But in the meantime, the governor of Massachusetts, Maura Healey, is playing politics with this. What has she said? She said she is going to make sure that parents, new parents in Massachusetts, get extra help. She plans to ask, but listen to this closely, because the devil's in the details. Healey, a Democrat, says she plans to ask state lawmakers to approve $2 million for a program aimed at offering home visits to every one of the families that welcomes one of the 68,000 newborns in Massachusetts every year. Can I tell you why there's a math problem with that? If it hasn't occurred to you to do this, I love math. I don't necessarily do it that well, but I love math. If you take $2 million and you say, well, if we're going to provide for home visits to newborns in the state every year, and we're going to budget $2 million, how much does that mean is budgeted for each one of those newborns? Do you know what it works out to? $29. And I would merely ask you this. If you're going to have a free home visit by a nurse to every single newborn in the state, you're going to pay $29. How much do you think you're going to get for $29? I mean, I know because my mom was a nurse way, way, way back when, and my stepdaughter considered becoming a nurse. Do you know how much of a nurse's time you could get? You know, straight out of school, they tend to hire them for $60,000 or $70,000 a year. That's already north of $30 an hour. And you think, and that's not what the bill rates are for most nursing services. Can you imagine this? The nurse would monitor mother's postpartum health as well as screen for depression and other mental health concerns, mental illness, including substance use disorder, meaning being an addict. That's what they call being an addict now. And the leading underlying cause of death for pregnant women and new mothers in Massachusetts. And they're going to budget $29 for every single newborn in the state. $29 is going to do it. That's what Maura Healey is offering up. Yeah. The panel also concluded that 85% of the deaths had been preventable and more than half had occurred between 7 days and 1 year after giving birth. So how long will you need to do that kind of monitoring? In the case of Lindsay Clancy, you would have had to monitor her for a good long time to have caught her mental illness, because according to her, she wasn't mentally ill before those moments when she decided to strangle her kids, and apparently is not mentally ill after she did the deed. That was the claim in court, that she merely kind of went crazy for about 20 minutes while her husband was running an errand. Unless, of course, you believe, as I believe, that what she did was deliberately sent her husband out of the house on an errand to pick up, you know, to run some errands, pick up some food, and come back home, that she did it to get him out of the house so she could do the deed. But that's just my opinion. You can have any opinion you want. By the way, there is a free report that I want to get your hands on. I want you to read this. It's called The Secret War on Cash. And what The Secret War on Cash does, it explores financial trends that could affect your savings, your buying power, and the way you use money in the years ahead. 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
0: 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Batavia, Illinois, 2:40 in the morning. A woman sees a flashlight and a shadow outside her window. Police say the man in her backyard was a registered sex offender. A military court convicted him in 2024. 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
1: Hey, welcome back to The Lars Larson Show. It's a pleasure to be with you. I got to warn you, we have been telling you for some time now that they're trying to make abortion easier and easier and easier. I mean, they've already made it so that you can do it with a pill, and over 60% of American abortions are done with a pill rather than an office visit and some kind of procedure in a doctor's office. So they made that accessible. And then Joe Biden, President Otto Penn, decided to make it easy to be able to get those abortion pills without actually even having to walk into a doctor's office. So you could do it online or you could do it over the phone. You could do it without actually seeing a doctor in person. And we said that was problematic as well. And now imagine this. You're a doctor in Ohio and you secretly force abortion drugs on your pregnant girlfriend. Now, if you're convicted of that crime, how much time in prison would be appropriate? I would say life in prison would be appropriate, but I'll check in with Kelsey Pritchard, who is communications director at the Susan B. Anthony Pro-Life America. Kelsey, welcome back to the program.
2: Yeah, thanks for having me, Lars.
1: So tell me about this. How much time, tell my audience, how much time this creep got, this doctor who forced these drugs on his pregnant girlfriend, how much time in prison did he get?
2: He only got 6 months and some probation.
1: Wow. Now, I assume he loses his medical ticket as well, although I'm sure there are some states like New York and California where they might actually welcome a doctor like that. But how in the world does a judge come up with the idea you secretly forced abortion drugs on your pregnant girlfriend, you killed the unborn baby, and you did this to the adult woman? You've got at least two crimes going on there, and 6 months is enough?
2: Right. And I think this all comes down to the double standard of abortion and how it's become a sacrament of the left and how that has been infused into our society and our culture, where if it's abortion and if it's a man who gets a hold of these drugs, he used his estranged wife's information to get them online that came through the mail, and he force-fed her the drugs. She awoke to him force-feeding them to her. And she went to the ER after, but it was too late. She was hemorrhaging. She lost her baby. And you have the left-wing media and Democrats who are completely ignoring the story, trying to erase this woman and her story and her baby's story. And this is because they love abortion and they don't care who gets harmed in the process. As long as the number of abortions go up in this country, they're happy. That is their goal and what they're after.
1: I mean, this is where you would imagine a story like this, and I hate to say this, but Kelsey, I used to be a reporter and a TV anchor, and I knew that the medium just loves salacious stories like this one. But you imagine a doctor who's estranged from his ex-wife, then he takes on a girlfriend who used to be one of his patients, which makes you wonder, you know, whether or not he was going beyond some boundaries, but be that as it may, she gets pregnant, tells him, but says, I don't want an abortion. I want to keep the baby. So he goes and uses his estranged wife's personal information to obtain mifepristone and misoprostol from an out-of-state telemedicine provider. So to me, that's the mens rea. That's the guilty mind saying, mm-hmm. I'm going to do this, and I'm going to hide it as well as I possibly can. I'll use my ex-wife's or my estranged wife's information because she's not likely to check it. And then he climbs on top of this woman and forces it into her mouth?
2: Yeah, and it's the left and the left-wing media, the Democrats, don't have any excuse for ignoring this because it was the woman herself. She told her story to the Daily Wire. It was out there in the free press. And Katie Britt even brought it up in Todd Blanche's confirmation hearing. And so we have elected officials who've been talking about it as well. And so the Republicans are talking about how this is dangerous. We need to end mail order. And this is 100% a political issue. The Democrats

0: Democrats should be challenged on. That's every Democrat running for office, including Sherrod Brown and Amy Acton in Ohio. They should be made to answer for the abortion drug poisonings that were made possible by their embrace of mail order abortion. And they blindly parrot the old line of my body, my choice. But what about Jonna? What about Jonna Affolter, the woman in this story, and the other women who have had the same experience? It's the sad truth is that alarming scenarios like this one are playing out all over the country.
1: I mean, and because it was so overt, you know, this wasn't, and there have been other cases where boyfriends have sneaked these abortion drugs into somebody's drink or somebody's milkshake or whatever so that they can sneak it into. In this case, the guy just took the direct route, said, I'm going to force it down her throat. You would think that, if anything else, that the Democrats and those on the left would say, well, this is a woman who's really had her rights violated. She's made pregnant by a man. And that's okay. They had consensual sex. She's pregnant. She wants to keep the baby. That's her choice. She doesn't want to get rid of it the way most many Democrats would just get rid of the baby. But she wants to keep the baby. And then he climbs on top of her and forces the drugs into her. You would think this is one where the left and Democrats and advocates for women would immediately step forward and say, this is beyond the pale. We can't tolerate this. And yet they're not.
0: Absolutely. And here's the thing. If you look at the polling, people in America want mail order abortion to be a thing of the past. They want in-person doctor visits to be restored for mifepristone. And that's where 80% of Republicans land on this issue, and even 57% of voters at large. So that includes a lot of people who would call themselves pro-choice, because there are people out there who recognize the hypocrisy here, that if we're for women, we should be protecting women from abusers who can get a hold of these drugs. And so we've been urging the administration to end this mail order abortion rule. There's a case in front of Fifth Circuit right now. The DOJ is in a loss, or the FDA is in a lawsuit with Louisiana. And if Todd Blanche settles that case, that would get abortion drugs out of the mail immediately. We're really hopeful that decisive action is coming soon from the DOJ and that they'll finally put an end to this abuse and they'll protect women and save lives by doing so.
1: Kelsey, I'm talking to Kelsey Pritchard from SBA, Susan B. Anthony Pro-Life America. Is there anything the federal DOJ could do against this doctor? He's already lost his medical ticket and he's going to jail for 6 months, but is there anything else they could do?
0: I mean, the biggest thing they could do, and I think Jonna herself said this when she told her story, is that they need to settle this case with Louisiana, because then they are protecting women from what happened to her and protecting unborn children across this country. And Joe Biden's mail order abortion rule is responsible for the deaths of 15,000 unborn children every single month in this country. If we got rid of that rule, that would mean saving the lives of 15,000 every month. What an incredible impact the DOJ can have if they settle this case. They get the drugs out of the mail. They protect women from abusers and also protect women from the harmful side effects that we've seen that include hemorrhaging and even sepsis.
1: I just wish there were something under federal law you could go after this guy for having done this, mm-hmm. obtaining drugs, pharmaceutical drugs, under false pretenses from an out-of-state provider and obtaining them across state lines. I thought something in there would give the DOJ some kind of hook to be able to bring a separate federal case against him, too, but apparently not.
0: Yeah, I mean, he deserves so much more than 6 months. It's just such a joke. And, you know, people should know the story. They should see his face and they should understand that he's a threat when he's out. And if you listen to his testimony in the courtroom in front of the judge, it was all about how he was done a disservice and how his medical degree was all for naught and how he's been put into a negative light publicly, and there was no remorse at all. Just this rambling from...
1: Unbelievable. Kelsey Pritchard is Communications Director at the Susan B. Anthony Pro-Life America. Kelsey, thank you very much. I appreciate the time. 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
17: Hey, welcome back to the Lars Larson Show. It's a pleasure to be with you. By the way, are the teachers' unions holding your kids back? Mississippi went from being one of the worst school systems in America to top 10 in reading and math. And the states that won't do it, and they won't copy what Mississippi is doing...

0: all have one thing in common. Are the teachers' unions actually holding your kids back? I'll get to your calls in just a moment at 866-HEY-LARS. That's 866-439-5277. 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Let me give full and lavish credit to the New York Post, America's oldest newspaper. They point out blue states with strong teachers' unions overwhelmingly have the worst student literacy scores and worse than Republican states where educators don't have as much say over education policy. At least 8 of the 10 states where students had the worst scores are liberal strongholds with politically powerful teachers' unions, while just 5 of them were Republican and not one of them was a swing state. Now, that's what happened. An assessment by the Progressive Policy Institute found that the top performing states, meanwhile, were overwhelmingly conservative and had less powerful unions. Of the 23 top-performing states, 13 were Republican majorities. Only 4 of them were Democrats. We found a strong negative correlation between the two. The more powerful the unions, the fewer literacy policy principles the state had adopted. The young lady who ran the study found that of the 18 literacy policies recommended by the X-Klein Ed, and found Democrat states had undertaken 9 of them on average. Republican states had adopted about 14 of them. Cantor's successes were a meteoric transformation of Mississippi students. Remember, we've talked about the Mississippi miracle a lot. In 2013, the state had some of the worst test scores for middle and elementary schools in America. But by 2024, 11 years later, they had climbed to number 7 in literacy, number 13 in math. And why? Because there weren't labor unions there to hold them back. Glad to be with you and always glad to take your calls at 866-HEY-LARS. That's 866-439-5277. Send your emails to talk@LarsLarson.com. Let's go to Paul. Hey, Paul, welcome to the program. What's on your mind today?
1: Hey, Lars, thanks for having me on.
0: You bet.
1: Appreciate that. To the prior question of, I think it was whether we think it's a good idea for federal money to be spent on tribal housing, and I'm certainly not going to suggest that it's a good idea for spending. It's more of a question of, you know, when we have the president suggesting that they're going to give out $5,000 to, you know, everybody, and then we have just look at the cost of the war in Iran to the cost of fuel. It seems like I could bring up a laundry list of a whole lot of other things to focus on that are costing taxpayers a whole lot more money. Why this?
0: Hold on. Paul, do you have any kids?
1: Yes.
0: Okay. How old are they? Are they teenagers or adults or what?
1: Adults.
0: Did you ever buy the excuse that if you called your son or your daughter on some bad thing they had done, that when they said, well, Susie's doing a lot of bad things, too. You should be paying attention. Did that ever work on you?
1: Yeah, no, I'm really talking about by degree, though. I mean, by degree, we're really, I don't like the whataboutism either, but by degree, this is minuscule compared to what the federal government is spending elsewhere. I mean,
0: I don't think so collectively. I think when you add up what look like very, very small things, for example, when Minnesota was getting caught starting about a year ago with all these welfare frauds, the first thing I assumed was if it's happening in Minnesota and it's billions of dollars, it's happening in every one of the other 49 states, 58 if you're an Obama voter. So when you assume, when I brought up the issue of the tribal spending, I only brought it up because it really jumped out at me. We had Democrat senators, Merkley was one of them, bragging about the fact we got $10 million. You say, okay, what's it for? Well, it's for the citizens of this one of these two sovereign countries that exist within our country. You say, okay, what are they going to do with the $10 million? They're going to build 14 houses. And you think, hold on, they're not paying anything for the land, and they're going to build $700,000 houses on Indian tribal reservations. And that's for what they call, they're billing it as affordable housing. If you could go out and find every one of those examples where the federal government spends your money that way, if we could zero those out, I'd be willing to bet we could make enough difference to almost eliminate the national deficit. Not the debt, the deficit difference.

0: guess it's a more of a concern that I hear less criticism about, you know, what the current administration does. And I don't have to be partisan in any way that I'm talking. It's just that part of the responsibility of whichever party you belong to is to be able to be critical of it.
1: That's reasonable. But, Paul, I do criticize Trump. I criticize his $5,000 check idea. I've criticized a number of things. I said he should get the Iran dispute over with very, very quickly. I don't think it rises to what we would ordinarily call a war, but we're certainly having a disagreement. But I do criticize him. But what else would you like me to find fault with in President Trump's administration? Because most of what he's doing is exactly what he promised to do. Nothing more, nothing less. So what else would you like me to find fault with?
0: Well, that's a much longer conversation.
1: No. I'm not going to let you get away with that way. You said there are more important things and bigger things. So give me one. Give me one thing and say, Lars, you should really take Trump to task for X. What is it?
0: The war in Iran.
1: Hold on. If the alternative to the war in Iran is allowing the mullahs to have nuclear weapons, do we understand that that's the alternative?
0: I don't think anybody's buying that argument right now.
1: You don't think so?
0: If we had left Iran alone,
1: they would have not pursued nuclear weapons.
0: I think you're in the minority right now that thinks that this war is a good idea, that we're going in the right direction.
1: I didn't say that. Now you're changing the subject. I'm saying that if Donald Trump went in saying, we are going to tell them, you must give up your nuclear weapons ambitions. Otherwise, we keep at it. Now, is it a good idea? Was it a great idea? I'm just asking you, were you willing to say, leave them alone because they will for sure go after nuclear weapons. And once they get one or more of those nuclear weapons, does that change the entire situation in the Middle East?
0: This will have been one of the more colossal mistakes of the administration.
1: I've answered your questions directly. Answer mine directly. If they got nuclear weapons, would that change the entire nature of what's going on in the Middle East that has the potential to tip off a war among the other countries on this planet that could destroy the world, literally?
0: Yeah, no, I understand what you're trying to do with the hypothetical.
1: No, I'm just asking, do you think, let's go back a couple of steps. Do you think they were pursuing nuclear weapons, and if so, why?
0: It's easy enough to say, though, that we should never have, and maybe the answer is in this, we should not have gone to war with Iran in the way that we did and the way that we continue to. It is
1: then
0: folly.
1: What was
0: it's
1: the way to stop them from,
0: for.
1: Then Paul, tell me what was the way?
0: Where was the imminent threat? Obama
1: asserted that he could talk the Iranians out of nuclear weapons. If you don't believe me, go look up what he had to say. Well, I have the background that they do. I'll be able to sit down with them and negotiate. He was full of baloney, or something worse. But the fact is, he didn't have the situation. He didn't know what he was doing. That's true.
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2: Hey, welcome back to the program. It's a pleasure to be with you, and I'm glad to take your calls. We'll get to those in a moment at 866-HEY-LARS. That's 866-439-5277. As always, naysayers go to the head of the line. Well, Memphis is one of America's, or has been, one of America's most violent cities. Well, it's been a year since Donald Trump launched a federal crime crackdown in that city. Did the law and order blitz actually work? I thought we'd check in with John Kufos, who is a criminal justice reform and public safety expert and CEO of the company called Cottage 4. John, welcome to the program.
9: Good to be with you, Lars.
2: We'll have you talk about Cottage 4 and what that's all about here in just a moment. But give me your evaluation of whether or not this crackdown, say, has worked as well in Memphis as the federal crackdown in Washington, D.C. appeared to work.
9: It certainly did, with Memphis being even more violent in D.C., and I say that living in D.C. So the Memphis crackdown from the Memphis Safe Task Force was absolutely essential. For years, Memphis was over, 300 murders, 350 murders in 2023. There was a slight dip in 2024. But even looking at murders in 2025, there were nearly 200. As of last month, they're at 99. So wow. There's a tremendous drop in murders. I think motor vehicle thefts, if I recall, 57% down. Murders, we just talked about. Overall crime down 36%. Sex assault down about 30%. Because this is a, you know, this is a 30-40 agency task force, right? And what happens is it allows the police or law enforcement in general to go after repeat offenders, the most dangerous, et cetera. And the proof is in the pudding. You know, the assistant chief in Memphis, Martin Kula, you know, was talking about total crimes from 24, 25, and so far in 26. So his quote was in 38,000 plus crimes in 24. 2025, there were 29,664, so just about 30,000 in 2025. He said so far in 2026, 18,900 total crimes.
2: Holy cow.
9: So you're talking about dramatic drop. D.C., if you haven't visited D.C., Lars, you should. D.C. has not looked this good since I moved there. It is safe. The metro's looking good. People are going places. People are eating outside. You know, I'm happy to take my daughters to the Nats game again. So, I mean, this works, and it's kind of a no-brainer. I don't know why anyone would think it wouldn't work.
2: Well, and I haven't been back there in about 2 or 3 years, but look, D.C. has had its share of problems, and yet we saw that dramatic result, one that was so dramatic that Muriel Bowser, the mayor at that point of the city, had said she was going to, at the beginning of August, she was going to fight Donald Trump and his efforts to bring down crime. And by about, I think, 3 weeks into it, she was endorsing Donald Trump's efforts to bring down crime in D.C. It was a dramatic transformation, not only of the city and crime, but of a major league Democrat as well.
9: That's right. And if you look at the investment that public safety has spurred in D.C., and I think we're going to see the same thing bear out even greater in Memphis. You know, think of RFK Stadium, where the Commanders are going to be moving back to D.C., right? That type of investment, those types of public safety investments, the housing going up all over D.C., that's only possible in a city that's safe. Right. Because as soon as the city goes sideways, everyone moves out. And I think that that when you have public safety, the link between public safety and prosperity is absolutely undeniable. And I think as Tennessee thinks about rebuilding Memphis, right, and making Memphis the great city it can be to attract business, to attract investment. These public safety numbers should go really far in that. Right now, I'd like to be head of the Memphis Economic Development Authority trying to attract businesses because they have a good story. It's probably never been easier to sell Memphis than right now.
2: No, you could probably go to places like Portland and Seattle and say, hey, are you tired of all the crime and the, you know, wide open drug dealing and all the rest of that? You can get away with it. Just come from Memphis or come from Seattle and Portland and towns like that, Los Angeles. But the other thing about it, you mentioned car thefts. I want people to understand. I had a small town mayor tell me about car thefts and how he managed to drive them down. He's a former prosecutor, but he became the mayor of a small town south of Seattle. And he said, look, the reason many of those cars are stolen is to go out and engage in armed robberies and other kinds of assaults. So when you see the car thefts go down, then those other crimes go down as well. And sure enough, they had. And I would imagine the same is true in Memphis.
9: That's right. And that's the same nationally, right? So, you know, the days of sort of taking a car and bringing it to a chop shop, like we all used to watch in Lethal Weapon in the 80s and those kind of things, that's not really the play anymore, unless you have a Bugatti or a Lamborghini or something like that. A lot of times in places like New Jersey and New York, you'll see car thefts of, you know, regular vehicles because of the proximity to the ports, right? There's organized crime that steals it and then sends it on a container ship out to, you know, some country across the ocean. But generally, the reason these cars are being stolen is because they're going to be used in other things, right? And it's a fascinating, what I would call, it's a component of violent crime. And it also, you know, it also results in these sort of sideways issues where when they're trying to get your car, you're starting to see, residential break-ins because too many people, and I used to be one of these people, you know, I walk in the house, I used to leave my keys right on the little hook right outside the door.
2: Yep.
9: Right? People who want to steal cars know that if they just break into the house, they might be able to steal the car quite easily. So they're creating all these other situations. So, I remember one state in the Northeast, you know, said, if you don't want your car stolen, you know, make sure you're always locking it. Like that, I get the rationale.

0: but how about we start locking up the people stealing it? And I say that, Lars, as someone who has dedicated much of his life to not just the public safety movement, but the criminal justice reform movement, having helped President Trump write and pass the First Step Act, yep. having passed things to help inmates get jobs, leading New Jersey's largest reentry organization. So I don't say this as someone who has no visibility into the public safety component of rehabilitation, but incarceration has a purpose. And one other thing I'd like to share with all your listeners,
1: yeah.
0: people talk about the deterrence, right? Well, if we have stiff penalties on everybody, they'll be deterred. That the data doesn't always bear that out. But what does bear out universally, no matter where you are in this country, is certainty of capture and certainty of punishment. That has shown to have direct reduction on crime across a whole community, because once the community knows, the community of people committing crimes, that is, once they know that if you mess around in Memphis or now downtown D.C., you are getting locked up, a lot fewer people start are messing around.
1: And, John, just consider what people like Grady Judd, that sheriff down in Polk County, Florida, he just goes out and says it directly. If you catch somebody like this in your house, shoot him. And if you get in a dispute with our guys and you shoot one of our cops, you're going to go to the morgue. And if you hurt one of our cops, you're going to go to the hospital. And he makes it very, very direct. There will be consequences. No ifs, ands, or buts. John Kufos is a criminal justice reform and public safety expert and the CEO of Cottage 4. John, thanks so much. I appreciate the time. Glad to have your phone calls at 866-HEY-LARS. That's 866-439-5277. Send your emails to talk@LarsLarson.com. 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
8: From ABC News, I'm Dave Packer. The Federal Reserve voting to raise interest rates for the first time in 3 years. Rates will now go up by 0.25 percentage point due to the stubbornly high inflation that remains well above the Fed's 2% goal. Fed Chair Kevin Warsh hesitating to say that any of this will lower

0: tonight about how he sees the war in Iran going.
1: Well, hopefully we're toward the end of the war. They want to make a deal, and we'll see how that works out. Iran is very much wanting to make a deal.
0: New images obtained by ABC News show several destroyed American assets struck by Iranian missiles during the course of the ongoing war, warning that it's taking a toll on the country's military power. ABC's Rachel Scott.
2: Since the early days of the war, Pentagon Chief Pete Hegseth has downplayed Iran's attacks.
3: Every once in a while, you might have one, unfortunately, we call it a squirt that makes its way through.
2: But an American service member who served in this war telling me, quote, the American people are unaware of the extent of the damage that American bases are taking in. It's being kept a secret, and we're acting like it's no big deal. But you know, there are drone strikes and ballistic missile strikes actively landing on bases every day.
0: The House tonight passed a Russia and Iran sanctions bill, voting against it. Democratic leader Hakeem Jeffries saying the bill gives the president expansive tariff authority. Los Angeles, the NTSB and FAA are now investigating a local news chopper crash Tuesday that claimed the life of a television news reporter pilot victim on the ground. On Wall Street, the Dow down 631 points today. 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
5: 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Haggai Davis going to be in for a cup of tech gumbo. Also on the show Thursday morning, we're talking with Donica Duggan from the Baton Rouge Alliance for Students. 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
11: Hey, would you believe they're talking about killing toddlers, and now one country on planet Earth, and not exactly a third world country by anybody's stretch, they've actually done the deed. 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Euthanasia. And why? 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You know, mercy killing. You're not going to believe this, but it's, I guess these days, almost anything seems unbelievable anymore. But let me tell you the story in a moment. First, welcome to the Lars Larson Show. 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But believe it or not, America was the first country that actually had laws on the books that allowed for doctor-assisted suicide, later called medical aid in dying, because even the doctors didn't want their name even generically attached to it. So that was crazy enough. But the Netherlands is the place that has seemingly led the way when it comes to killing people because they are incapacitated in one way or another. And if you believe, but they're only doing that with adults, and they're only doing that with the terminally ill, well, it turns out that's not true either. I mean, there are times where a slippery slope is projected, but we never actually slide down that slippery slope. And then there are times like this, where way back when they first legalized doctor-assisted suicide in America, and when they later did it formally in places like the Netherlands, some of us said this is going to be a slippery slope and we're going to end up sliding down the slope. Where have we slid to at this point? A young child, 2 years old, who did suffer from some severe medical problems. Now, what'd they do? The Netherlands killed the child. First time ever of using euthanasia on a child under the age of 12. But they said, well, but we really did a good job of it. Well, they're patting themselves on the back. The child was born very prematurely, 26 weeks of gestation, and the child had suffered severe brain damage. It had cerebral palsy. It had a visual impairment. And this child had frequent and severe epileptic seizures and was apparently unresponsive to medication. So, child was in tough shape. Also had mucus in their lungs, probably as a result of that cerebral palsy, could be, or some other effect, which made breathing and swallowing very difficult. So the Netherlands changed its euthanasia law just 2 years ago and allowed for euthanasia, get this, on children between the ages of 1 and 12 under strict conditions. Let me tell you why I'm concerned about what's happening in the Netherlands. You might wonder, well, why do you care about that? I care about it because the United States, as I said, became the first country on planet Earth to have a single state. It was the state of Oregon that signed off on doctor-assisted suicide. And I told you, this is going to be a slippery slope. They're going to start out by saying, but we're only doing it to willing participants. Well, the two-year-old wasn't necessarily willing. We're only doing it to those who are terminally ill. I guess depending on how you look at it, we're all terminally ill. I mean, none of us is going to live past about 120. The good book says so, and it turns out it's right all the time. So then you say, well, hold on a second. Could that happen here? It absolutely could happen here, because we're already seeing that Canada has liberalized its euthanasia laws, and the United States has states where they started with one kind

of euthanasia, doctor-assisted suicide, then changed the name to medical aid in dying, first said it has to apply only to those who are terminally ill, and now they're beginning to apply it to those who are not necessarily terminally ill. If you take terminally ill to mean you're going to die within 2 years, and we have various doctors who say, we understand this person is not going to live past, say, 2 years. Okay, in that case, you're seen to be terminally ill. When the law got bigger in the Netherlands, euthanasia would have applied only to young children no more than 5 times a year. So far, this is the first and only case. But wait till they get warmed up. In Canada, one of the most common kinds of death is now doctor-assisted suicide. And, of course, the doctors are saying they're not crazy about doing this either. They say you aren't trained for it. There's a huge threshold to cross. And sometimes you reach the point where you do cross that threshold when you see that suffering is so severe. Now, if you think about that kind of reasoning and you say, well, this child has major medical problems, understood. This child is not going to have a long and healthy life like most children, understood. Now, take those same things and apply them to many of the people who are living in nursing homes right now. And you know what you get? You get Governor Cuomo and the ill people during the pandemic. You say, well, send them back to the nursing home. Who cares? This is the problem we've got, is that now that government has a huge stake in medical care of citizens, I don't like that. I don't think most people like that. Medicare, Medicaid, all those forms of government insurance. And now that the government is paying the tab, they're going to say, gosh, taking care of this child, this one child, he's got major problems. He's got major medical problems, and he's not likely to live that much longer. So they okayed the euthanasia on a child of 2 years of age. That child died at the end of 2025. It's only now becoming publicly documented that that happened. So what are we going to do in America when they say, well, there are these children, and they do have these conditions, and it is very expensive to treat them, and they're only going to suffer, and then they're going to die. And we're predicting that they're not going to live long. I want to ask you, how many times have you heard a story about somebody who is predicted to die as a child, and they didn't? Somebody, maybe even a friend. I've had friends who are told they had 2 years to live, and then they live for 5. And who are you going to take? Whose estimate are you going to take? And are you going to be willing? Are you one of those people like the 11 people on the Lindsey Clancy jury saying, mom beat her children to death, but she's to be excused from it because she had problems? In this case, are you going to excuse the doctors when they say, why, we had to kill the patient because the patient, we couldn't really do much for the patient, so we decided to take the patient's life instead. Is that the kind of solution that the United States should ever welcome? And are you afraid that there are people in this country that are willing to do exactly what they just did in the Netherlands? By the way, Batavia, Illinois, 2:40 in the morning. A woman sees a flashlight and a shadow. It's outside her window. Police say the man in her backyard was a registered sex offender. A military court convicted him in 2024. He had taken a sailor's key card, let himself into her bedroom, and watched her sleep. Creepy and, well, criminal. He never met the woman in Batavia. He saw her on social media, researched her, and then found her home address. Researched. 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
1: Hey, welcome back to the Lars Larson Show. Well, consider this. Donald Trump says we ought to have interest rates at 1% because we're the most creditworthy people on earth. But the Federal Reserve went the other direction, and they voted unanimously to jack up the interest rates by another, what the fancy people in economics call, 25 basis points or a quarter of a percent. So the Fed has hiked interest rates for the first time since 2023. I thought we'd talk about that with Dan Veroney, who's a highly regarded economic strategist, two-time author, and the number one Amazon best-selling author of Rethinking Economic Growth. Dan, welcome back to the program.
2: Thank you so much, Lars. I'm thrilled to be with you again.
1: I don't have much love for the Federal Reserve, but that may be a subject for another day. Did they get it right this time by jacking up interest rates, which, I don't know, only seems likely to cause average people additional distress, at least by my read?
2: So to your second point, we're absolutely on the same page, because Main Street and small business are getting the screws tightened on them, and that's highly unfortunate. But your first question is, did they get it right? The answer is, I believe they got it wrong. So I'm going to give you some data here.
1: We agree. Not that I require that of my guests. I love it when I have guests and naysayers, but it happens that we're on the same page. Good.
2: Yeah, and Lars, interestingly enough, so coal inflation 3.4%. Do you know that 1% of that is the energy price shock, which means that actual inflation is at 2.4%. I'll say that
1: again.
2: Which
1: is pretty close to the target, isn't it?
2: It's actually really close to the target. So I was scratching my head as I read the announcement on the airplane, and I just said, they have got to be kidding me. What are they doing? The energy price shock is having a big impact, right? So it's gasoline prices. The other part of that is that the diesel fuel prices. Now, everything in this country is delivered from somewhere to somewhere else. So we've been seeing prices gradually increase across the board. But it is a large share of that is the energy price shock. That's why the decision today was really shocking.
1: In fact, let me ask you something, because I'm not the economist, you are. But it was the price shock. But we've also, to some extent, in the last few months, that we didn't expect this Iran thing to go on for 6 months. But there have been a couple of places where it appeared that it might be coming to an end quickly. And all of a sudden, we saw some fairly rapid adjustments to fuel prices that went right back the other way when it was clear that it wasn't ending. Am I wrong in seeing that suggests that when it really truly is over at some point, we're going to see a rapid readjustment of energy prices back?
2: I think we're going to see a rapid and substantial readjustment downward when this is over. And again, that just further reinforces the point that you and I agree upon, which is, why did they raise rates by 25 basis points? You know, why did Fed Chair Warsh talk about the future and then share the dot plot saying that the Federal Open Market Committee members are considering another rate increase this year? I mean, it's really shocking.
1: Oh, another one. Because here's what I think about. I mean, I understand that the big business types, they're going to be concerned about, well, what does this do to borrowing rates and all that? I think about the average person. And you say, okay, at some point the average person says, I need to replace my car, whether it's with a new one or a new old one. They go out to buy it and they find out, oh, yeah, you were paying 5%, now you're going to pay 8% because rates have gone up. That's happening to a lot of people. So it affects not just interest on credit cards, which unfortunately some people are having to use right now to get by, but it'll adjust their car rate. And God forbid, if mom or dad gets a new job in a different city and they have to sell the house and give up their old 3% loan and take on a new loan somewhere else, that's going to cost more money as well, and maybe it'll be impossible for them to buy the new house in their new place because of these interest rates. Is there any hole in that one?
2: No hole in that argument, and I'll reinforce that a bit further with other data. So the savings rate is down to 3% among the American people. And why is that? Why is that? Because they're getting squeezed primarily by the energy price shock. And when Fed Chair Warsh says, well, we've had inflation for 5 years. So here's my question back, Lars. Why did the Fed under former Chair Powell yep. decreased. Now, you, right? Almost a year ago to the day, reduced interest rates by 50 basis points. So this is why it's just stunning.
1: And somehow this is going to tamp down inflation by reducing demand? Because to me, all it does is say to people who are buying things, you're going to have to buy them and it's going to cost you more money. And most of the things those people are buying are not discretionary items. They're not saying, I'm going to give up my old car loan at 5% and buy a new car at 9% or whatever the percentage rate is. I'm going to buy a new house at a much higher rate. They're not doing that because they want to. They're doing it because life has told them, you're moving to a new place, you're going to have to buy a new house or you're going to have to buy a new car. So I don't see how this is going to change inflation much at all. Or am I wrong in looking at it that way?
2: Not wrong, because if a percent of that 3.4 is the energy price shock.
1: Yep.
2: Is the Fed doing this today and potentially increasing the rates one more time this year, is that going to increase the gasoline supply and the diesel supply?
1: Nope.
2: So then why did we do it? And in addition to that, what's interesting is that when we talk about, you know, the folks on Main Street, wages are not as wage increases are not as robust as they were. So think of the people that have wages not keeping up with that 3.4. They're out, you know, buying gas, groceries, paying rent, or paying the mortgage, or a car payment, and now they're finding out that they're going to have to pay even more in this environment.
1: Yeah, and it doesn't seem, because if it's not going to tamp down inflation, then all you're doing is imposing an artificial cost on Americans with no benefit to it at all. And is there any argument, I'm talking to Dan Veroni, but is there any argument by which it would tamp down inflation to raise rates this way?
2: So from my perspective, when you look at what the Fed does, right, my concern is, and it's always been this way, is that they have a demand destruction mentality. They believe that if they slow things down and they tamp down on the consumer and the small business, that will slow the economy down and bring prices down. And honestly, it feels like a false narrative to me.
1: That is Dan Veroni. 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
4: 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You're not. 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You don't have to do that. I don't do that. You may get a nickname for it, so, but I have a lot of fun. Don't ever think it's wrong to ask questions, because it's not.

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4: Hey, welcome back to the Lars Larson Show. It's a pleasure to be with you. And just to make sure we could get Leland Vittert on, we made sure to pay the phone bill this week. Leland Vittert is the host of On Balance with Leland and Chief Washington Anchor at News Nation. How you doing, sir?
5: You need me to Venmo you?
4: Yeah, you could Venmo me for the phone bill. We've had a running joke because the engineers have been doing a very good job, including the ones where, and you realize, Leland, it's an aspect of modern society that there are times where a problem is neither IT nor engineering wholly, which means you either get both of them solving it or neither of them solving it. And every once in a while, and we happen to get this time, we get both engineering and IT working on the problem and they solve it. So there you go. Donald Trump has said no more forever wars. And now we've got some Republicans who are jumping ship and joining the Democrats trying to pass

0: a war powers resolution to hamstring the president in his conduct against Iran. What should we understand about what's happening there, Leland?
1: Well, that President Trump did not sell the war before he started it. And a large part of the American, he did not sell it before, which is typically what you need to do. And that America has gone through these cycles before of isolationism. And in fact, the 1930s were part of it. And we'll talk about this on the show tonight. Canada is now joining the EU as an associate member in a giant FU to Donald Trump. Now, in the past, there would have been major prices to be paid for that. And therefore, the Canadians and the Europeans wouldn't have done that. The fact that America is not really feared by its enemies anymore, nor really respected by its friends, is a bad thing for America. That does not portend well for the world or for the United States.
0: All right. So where do you see Trump going after this, and where do you see him going between now and November? Because if he loses the midterms, then it may be game over to a large extent for anything he might have helped to get through the Congress.
1: You wait, hold on, Lars.
0: Yes.
1: Lars, you and I have covered Donald Trump for, 11 years now, 2015?
0: Yep. Yeah.
1: You want me to predict the future of Donald Trump?
0: I know it's difficult.
1: No. No, thanks. And I disagree with you that if he loses the midterms, it's game over. He has shown an enormous willingness to do things, even things that don't really work very well, trying to affect change without going to Congress or anybody else. It's very clear that Republicans want to put Donald Trump on the ballot, his legacy, the continuation of his view. I think you saw from J.D. Vance where he said, hey, look, give us another chance, give us another 2 years to get things done, a realization that that's not where a lot of America is.
0: No, it's not. And I guess that's the concern I've got, is that if he loses the House, then it's going to be, 2 years of impeachment hearings and votes and ridiculous nonsense like that that will be blocked by the Senate. And won't actually go any further than the other two impeachments do, but it'll chew up lots and lots of time on something that doesn't mean anything, whereas the actual conduct of the country is going to go on unguided, I guess.
1: Well, I guess we've been through a lot of times where the president in power lost the midterms more times than not, right? I think it's been two in recent memory that the president has not lost the midterms. So I'm not quite worried about that. I think what's more interesting is you talk to a lot of Americans right now and they feel very much the way they did in 2023 and 2024, and sort of how they did in 2020, which is that America is out of control. Things feel out of control. Gas prices, the economy, the war in Iran, AI. And you now have the party out of power saying, I'm going to bring things back to normal. I'm going to take control. And what the case that Republicans could make that they have not is, okay, let us show you what that control looks like. It looks like California. It looks like Illinois. And it looks like New York.
0: Yep.
1: Good luck with that.
0: Yeah, that's a mess. Because, I mean, the failures of the Democrats, although I don't want the Republican Party to start doing what the Democrats do, which is just saying, we're against Trump. So being just against the Democrats. But if you say, if you want to go back to normal, and normal is gigantically higher taxes, real mismanagement of government, lots and lots of fraud and waste and abuse, okay, if that's what normal is and you want that, then if you wish for that, you might actually get it.
1: Well, I would go one step further. Part of the problem is Republicans must be introspective, is that they didn't give normal. They had an opportunity. And rather than go to normal, they went to a reflection of what Democrats were doing. They were going to do on to Democrats what had been done on to them, rather than give Americans what they wanted, which was a return to normal.
0: But by that, you mean when the DOJ started pursuing, because a lot of us have wished for a long time, that there was some prosecution of people from either party that crossed the line and broke the law. And we don't ever seem to get it. We always get a side, doesn't matter which side, that says, hey, let's just move on. We'll leave all that stuff in the rearview mirror, as though we've agreed to let their guys get away with it if they let our guys get away with it. I don't think Americans are in favor of that.
1: Well, be that as it may, there were a lot of Americans who were not in favor of going after Donald Trump. And
0: Yep. You
1: and I talking about it, the day Donald Trump won the Republican primary for president was the day of the Mar-a-Lago raid.
0: Yep.
1: Had Donald Trump not been indicted, convicted, indicted more times, mugshotted, driven in convoys to courtrooms in New York City, he probably wouldn't have been the nominee and almost certainly wouldn't have been president. If Biden pardoned him and just moved on, the world politically would have looked very different. And I think we've seen a lot of Americans say, hey, look, you want to go after Democrats, you want to go do all those things, that may be fine. You may be able to get to go do that. You earn your fun. You earn your fun by fixing the economy,
0: yep,
1: by fixing how people feel about real wages, meaning how they feel about money in their pocket, by getting
0: interest rates
1: down.
0: That's the way to have to do it. And yeah. Leland, there is, and if Donald Trump does not get it, if he loses the midterms, I think it is going to be game over. But that's just my take on it. That's Leland Vittard, the chief Washington anchor at News Nation. Hey, folks, there's a free report, and I need you to put your hands on this report. 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
0: This is the Lars Larson Show.
4: Welcome back to the Lars Larson Show. Well, the federal government in one place in America is now spending almost $10 million. $10 bucks to build just 14 houses on two Indian reservations. How does that qualify as affordable housing? Let me get into the details of the story, and you're going to want to hear this, because this is your federal tax dollars being used to benefit people who are part of a sovereign nation. That's what Indians have, is in their reservations. It is considered a sovereign nation inside the United States of America. So members of tribes are both citizens of the United States, but they are also citizens of sovereign nations. And many of those sovereign nations are doing very, very well, because they have casinos, because they have resorts, because they have other operations, which they're entitled to have. It's their sovereign nation, but they're also getting amazing amounts of financial support from the United States Congress. So I got this email from Richard Seward, and Richard said, Lars, I just read a news story detailing a $10 million HUD grant. That's Housing and Urban Development. A $10 million HUD grant to the Warm Springs and Cow Creek Indian tribes to build so-called affordable housing. Now, I might mention Richard Seward identifies himself as a real estate agent, so he's got a dog in the fight, but I think a legitimate one. He says a little deeper dive into the article points out that this grant is to build seven single-family homes on each reservation. What kind of affordable housing is a house that costs $715,000? And why is our taxpayer money going to tribes that run extremely profitable casinos? This is nuts. Well, Richard, I think it gets even worse than that. But first, welcome to the program. You want to jump in? It's 866-HEY-LARS. That's 866-439-5277. Naysayers always go to the head of the line.

0: Send emails to talk@LarsLarsen.com and vote in our X poll question. You'll find the daily poll question at Lars Larsen Show and at LarsLarsen.com. And of course, the Democrat U.S. senators who love the idea of this kind of federal giveaway, they absolutely love it. And in fact, they're bragging about it in press releases they've sent us. Senator Jeff Merkley bragging that $10 million is going to two tribes and that each one will build seven single-family homes. Now, let me help you out with a little math on this. But first, you should know one thing in particular. That is, in most parts of America, if you have an Indian tribe, their land that the reservation sits on, their sovereign nation sits on, is considered held in trust by the federal government for the benefit of that tribe. So even though they're a sovereign nation, the land that their nation sits on is held in trust for the Indian tribe. Now, do most tribes charge or sell a piece of land to somebody to build a house? The answer is they don't. They don't sell the land. In many cases, they will simply write an on-paper lease of the land for 75 years or 50 years, terms like that. So you've got a $715,000 house, in which case you're not spending any money to buy the land. The $700,000 is entirely for the house. Now, assume that that house is, say, an average-sized house, 2,000 square feet. That means you're paying about $350 a square foot, which is an extraordinary amount of money. If you look around the United States and you take a look at houses that are for sale, apartments and condos that are for sale, $350 a square foot should be getting you something absolutely fantastic. Do you know what I think this is? It's a giant giveaway by members of the United States Congress to the Indian tribes in sovereign nations. Now, should it be allowed? I don't think so. In fact, I'd love to ask the Secretary of HUD, Housing and Urban Development, who works for Donald Trump. Why in the world are we doing deals like this? And I think the question Richard Sear outlines is absolutely appropriate. Should we be providing funding to build houses on the land of a sovereign nation, oftentimes tribes that are doing very, very well because of their other business enterprises, whether it's selling fireworks, whether it's selling casino operations or hotels or anything else? Does it make sense? And $700,000 is considered affordable housing? If you haven't checked recently, tell me how big your house is and tell me how much per square foot your house costs. It's easy to figure it out. If you got a 2,000 square foot house, and say you've paid $200,000, it's it's $100 a square foot. That's a relatively reasonable private home. But in this case, the tribes are getting all this money. Now, do I think the Democrats know that the tribes are going to be very, very grateful because all the people on those reservations who are members of the tribes, they vote. And the members of Congress know exactly that. The money is coming from the U.S. Department of Housing and Urban Development, the Indian Housing Block Grant Competitive Program that provides federal funding to eligible tribes to support affordable housing projects with a priority given to new construction and housing rehab projects. But at $700 a square foot, this is absolute insanity. And I think Richard's absolutely right to raise this question. Many of these things, you'll see them in the news, and you just think, okay, but some of us like to do the math. When you divide 14 homes on two Indian nations, divided into $10 million, it comes out to just over $715,000 for each house. And as I said, if you assume the house is, say, 2,000 square feet, which is about the American average now, that's over $350 a square foot. If anybody thinks that is a reasonable amount of money to spend on affordable housing, I'd be glad to get the naysayer call. If you want to join the best conversation in talk journalism, it's right here at 866-HEY-LARS. 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
4: From ABC News, I'm Dave Packer. The Fed raising rates for the first time since 2023, up a quarter of a percentage point. President Trump against the hike, but giving his self-appointed Fed Chair Kevin Warsh a pass.
5: I talked to Kevin, and I said, you might as well vote with the board because it's not going to matter. The board is very hostile. They're very political. They're doing the wrong thing.
4: Diana Swag, chief economist at KPMG, says the inflating economy needs to take its medicine.
6: It's not easy to see rate hikes because most consumers actually experience those as inflation because, of course, they make things more expensive. That said, this is what needs to be done in order to derail inflation before it becomes even more of a problem for consumers.
4: In Los Angeles, shock and devastation for local journalists in the area after a deadly helicopter crash claimed 3 lives Tuesday, 2 of them employees of NBC's local station.
7: The third victim, a bystander on the ground, now identified as 29-year-old Eddie Gutierrez Mejia.
8: Eliana Moreno and George Marcinu were known as the team in the sky for NBC4 and Telemundo. Moreno often posting videos of her view from the cockpit. She was engaged to be married, went to Chapman University, and her dream was to report the news.
4: ABC's Trevor Ault, the NTSB, is investigating. Fences were put up around the Kennedy Center in Washington today while on his way to North Carolina tonight. President Trump suggesting to reporters that he's owed his name on the Kennedy Center building due to the money he claims he raised toward its repairs, saying without him, they wouldn't have a facility.
9: The same storm system that spawned multiple twisters.
7: The third victim.
4: Well, Congress has already earmarked $257 million for renovations for the Kennedy Center. And there is a passing to note, Peter Max, master of 60s colorful psychedelic pop art, expressing optimism of the flower power movement of the 1960s, died today 88 years old. 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
4: 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I'm Stephen Parr with Louis R. Abalone. Welcome to our 4th of July special, What Makes America Great?
5: Happy 4th of July to all of you. You know, the genius of America is that it doesn't, look, our country doesn't manufacture greatness. It unleashes it.
4: Ooh.
5: No, I'm just saying.
4: I like that.
5: And that is why generations of Americans are, I guess, immigrants, mm-hmm. have crossed oceans and deserts and borders. Not because America is perfect, but because America offers something rare in human history. And that is the chance to become more than your circumstances might otherwise allow.
4: And that is why we do our 4th of July special every year. We're going to start off this year's special right away with country music legend Clint Black.

0: And joining us now, American hero, country music star, icon, Clint Black. 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
1: Happy Independence Day.
0: We are so excited to be talking to you. You have been, I think, probably everywhere in this country. I don't know if there's any place in the country you haven't been. You're out on tour again. You got your Summer's Coming tour. And then I love the mostly hits and the misses, not the M-I-S-S-E-S, but the M-R-S, going out with your wife, Lisa Hartman Black. What is your favorite thing about touring this country?
1: Oh, it's playing for audiences. You know, all the rest of it is just travel and sleeping in a bed that bounces down the road. And, you know, we're a little family out there touring, even when Lisa and our daughters aren't out with us. And, you know, most of my guys have been with me a long time, some over 35 years. And so we have our fun, but a lot of it's just the tedium of travel. So we do all that to get on stage, and audiences, we're lucky. We're not like, you know, athletes, you know, who might get booed. I don't want to encourage anyone to start that, but we have a great time on stage.
0: That's outstanding. So we've been asking folks all day, thought we'd ask you too, what is it you think makes America great?
1: Well, I think it's the Constitution and the mechanisms to correct wrongs and for the people to have the opportunities and the means to reshape the country, reshape the policies, try to undo in things like slavery and give women the right to vote and just the amendments, the convention of the states, all these things that are built in there because the framers knew that they didn't know everything and they couldn't predict what would happen. So it's a ship that's sailing along, and the genius of the Constitution and the Bill of Rights is that it knows it's going to have to change course and right itself. And so it's in the hands of the people. And the people just have to understand what those mechanisms are. They just have to know that you don't implicitly trust anyone with power. You have to watch them, and you have to make changes to things based on what people do with that power.
2: Now, you released a single not too long ago titled America. You called it a love letter to this country. What does that song mean to you?
1: Well, I think what it means, hopefully it means to everyone is that just like a friend or a spouse or a parent, any relative, people are going to get it wrong, and you can find fault with them and still love them, and thus it is for me with America. You know, this whole country isn't responsible really for the wrongdoings of government officials and elected politicians and bureaucrats. People, just as it is with religion, can do things that are counter to that religion or counter to the laws of the land. So you can see, you know, that maybe you have a parent who wasn't that great of a parent. Maybe they tried their best. Maybe they weren't always at their best. You can still love them and not like some of the things they did.
2: Gotcha.
0: Yeah, well said. We're speaking with country music star Clint Black here on the 4th of July. Do you have special things that you and your family like to do on the 4th of July?
1: Typically, we like to try to see some fireworks. You know, that goes all the way back to
0: sure.
1: the first celebrations of independence. And, you know, that it's just always fun to watch, fun to see. We try to light off a few ourselves and try to just be reverent and understand what the day means. You know, the I read John Adams' biography, and when he was making those horseback trips to Philadelphia from Boston, risking his life and limb and you know, everything he'd worked for, he was at the age then that I was when I was reading the book, and I remember thinking, I don't think I'd be making that trip. I just don't know if I have that kind of courage, you know. That's always wonder about, you know. They're often said to be, you know, old men, but many of them were really young.
0: Yeah.
1: And I think John Adams was 41. I think that's how old I was when I was reading the book.
3: Wow.
1: So it was a lot on the line, and the punishment was death. And so, you know, you have to remember that. You have to remember all of those who fought and died subsequently to keep this thing together.
2: All right. Now, and I know we're running out of time. One more question, though. You know, obviously you love this country. Do you remember, think back, do you remember when you first realized there was something special, something exceptional about this nation?
1: You know, the first image that came to mind was sitting with the family in 1969 watching the moon landing. Mm. You know, I don't think at that age, 7 years old, I was really, I don't think I was able to look at that and say, wow, this country's special. I think it really started to sink in. Yeah, I'm a high school dropout. I was a terrible student. I couldn't figure out how to take notes and study and all of that. And within a year of dropping out, before not making it into my senior year, I realized just how much I'd wasted. And I started reading nonfiction and history books and everything I could get to try to, undo that waste. And probably it was then, you know, 19, 20 years old, I really started to realize, you know, that this is something very special, very unique. You know, a lot of people who are growing up now think about America in terms of course it exists, but, you know, from the beginning of time until America, nothing like it ever did. You know, it was very unique, and you know, for someone to be in power like George Washington and then step aside willingly, you know, that just didn't happen. And you know, so, you know, that I hope that these things will be taught more and more, or maybe there are students out there who, you know, will be like me and seek out this knowledge to fully appreciate it. You know, you can look at all the wrongdoings. You can look at what hasn't worked, but the prosperity, the standard of living, all of these things that have come about as a result of this unique experiment, they're unparalleled.
0: Clint Black, thank you so much for spending some time with us here on our 4th of July, and happy 4th of July to you.
1: Thank you. Great subject. Thanks for having me on. I enjoyed it.
2: You bet. Thank you again.
0: We've got a great show here for you, our 4th of July special, What Makes America Great. We're just getting started. Coming up next, we've got Joe Piscopo, our buddy. We've also got Don McLean, who wrote American Pie. Mattress Mac, a patriot out of Houston. We've got Gary Sinise. Has anybody done more for our servicemen over the last 30 years? It's going to be a great show. Stick around for American Ground Radio's 4th of July special, What Makes America Great.
4: Look
3: Looking at today's forecast, it'll be a high of 68. Actually, that's the high for the next 365 days with 100% fresh air.
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0: 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I'm Stephen Parr with Louis Sar Avalone.
2: You know, as most of our listeners know, I am the son of an Italian immigrant.
0: You are indeed.
2: And Italian Americans are among the most proud, the most patriotic of immigrants. I can just tell you from personal experience.
0: You know, I would try to argue with that, but I really can't because I get to work with Joe Piscopo every day.
2: Oh, now we're name dropping.
0: We're name dropping Joe Piscopo.
2: I got you. Oh,
0: and he
2: wow.
0: is such a proud Italian American. He's an American. He's a proud American, but 100%. He's also that Italian heritage. Yeah.

0: Yeah.
1: So I thought maybe for our 4th of July special, we'd bring up my buddy, who I know personally.
0: Great idea.
1: Joe Piscopo. And joining us now on the phone, the vice chairman of the board, Frank Sinatra said that, by the way. Frank Sinatra, the chairman of the board.
0: Old blue eyes.
1: He called Joe Piscopo the vice chairman of the board because nobody does a better Frank Sinatra impression than Joe Piscopo. Joe Piscopo, welcome to American Ground Radio's 4th of July special, What Makes America Great.
2: Stephen Parr, great to be with you at the Lewis 2, man. Happy 4th of July, my brother.
1: Man, we are really, really excited about this. Joe, you have had quite a view of America. I mean, since you got on Saturday Night Live, you've toured all over the world. You go all over the country. This country is really, it's given you quite an opportunity, wouldn't you say?
2: Yeah, well, you know, I'm thinking about my grandparents coming over here from Italy, you know, and then you know, in my office at home, I have a picture of the manifest of the ship, the Moltke, the freighter, the German freighter that my grandfather came over to America on from the Gulf of Naples. And he came over and, you know, I keep that in mind, remembering it was tough back then. We forget about how tough it was coming in and steerage like that, going to Ellis Island, being prejudiced. I think of my great grandmother being turned back at Ellis Island because she had a dye in her eye, Stephen. They said you got to go back. Now I think it's mandatory to have a communicable disease to get into America. I think I'm not sure, but I think so. You know what? I mean, can you imagine that? No, you can't go in. And then plus, it'd be a lawsuit, and there'd be protests. And so now, what really holds my heart and the love of country is what my grandparents went through and what my parents went through. My father fighting in the Second World War in the United States Army Air Corps, especially, you know, when you think about 4th of July and the greatness of this country. And that's what my impetus is about. And if we don't, you and me and Lewis over there, if we don't talk about it, and it's like the people will forget, because they'll forget. I don't feel there's a strong contingency for a love of country. But there's a big contingency as well of people trying to take it away. And we could tell them in true Italian fashion, forget about it. That ain't going to happen.
3: Exactly. You know, you talk about your grandparents coming over to this country. You talk about the dedication, the sacrifices that your father made fighting for this country. Do you remember, Joe, when you realized there was something special, something exceptional about this country?
2: Yeah, it's a great question. It came from my father and our chats, our little chats down the shore, off of Long Beach Island in New Jersey. And we would sit. And then if I could cut back even earlier, we were in a little town called Bloomfield, New Jersey. And dad would teach my brother and I all the military, presentation, like, you know, present arms. And I'd have a toy rifle and I would do the present arms. Yeah. Right shoulder, arms. My father would do that, man. And I got a understanding of how his parents come from another country, yet he goes into the American Army, the United States Army Air Corps, and fights for America, guys. I mean, it's like, at 6 years old, I got it. I got it at 6 years old. Plus, we were always flying the flag. We weren't flying the Italian flag, the Italian American flag, although we have that around. I keep those all around, and I love Italy, and that's the homeland. But I got to tell you something. We are American, and we always had a flag. And down the shore, my pop would always put an American flag out. And then you guys are young, but I remember the bicentennial, you know, 1976. He was all over that, man, telling us how great the country was. So it's just being enlightened by my parents. That's really where my patriotism lies. And if I may, guys, on the morning show, when we talk about politics and I talk about what's right, what's wrong, and I see what's happening, you got to layer it back and layer back all the facts. And my goodness gracious. And I feel I'm on a mission in the name of my dear mother and my dear father and my grandparents to maintain the greatness of this country, to keep their legacy alive. That's why they came here. Yeah. They didn't come here to tell us how to be like Mussolini. You know what I mean? They came here to tell us how to be American.
1: Now, you mentioned the greatness of America. The show's called What Makes America Great. Joe, you've been all over the country. You've been all over the world. You've entertained millions of people. What is it you think makes America great?
2: Well, it's the people, clearly. It's like what I say, you know, I'm New Jersey strong, guys. You know what I mean? As Steven, I know you were at Louisiana and Texas and around the great country, but what, you know, when we're in Jersey, there's a rawness, a realness, you know. It's like, it's so funny, in Jersey, people go, how you doing? It's not really a question. We don't expect an answer. That is just a greeting, you know. It's like, you know, how you doing? Are you all right? How you doing? Like that, just like that. But I'm telling you, you know, Stephen, from traveling, you go to different, if I go to the West Coast, I go to even Seattle, I go down the southern belt of the United States, I'm working at Philly, you know, just got back from Philly. It's like the people we're a good people. Oh, and then this, I got to tell you guys this, if I may, on the 4th of July, because I go to church at a place called the Blue Army Shrine, and it's a dedication to our Blessed Mother. It's just like Fatima, mm-hmm. and it's in New Jersey, and it's out in the middle of the boondocks, you know, out where I live out in West Jersey. Yeah,
1: perfect.
2: Yeah. And I go in there, I go out there, and there's people from all walks of life. They speak all different languages, and we're all there. And I mean, they come in droves out to pay respect to the Blessed Mother, to go to church. And that's America right there.
1: Melting
2: pot. All
1: pie.
2: Walks, all colors. Yeah, I tell you, man, except that we're all, you know, I mean, the people could not have been nicer. And I see that all the time. So when I get on the radio every morning, we always try to tell everybody how great the country is. And then you have to watch the dangers and the people trying to tear us down. And it unfortunately starts with our mainstream media press, which is pretty much, you know, it's kind of like to make an old Russian reference, it's like Pravda. You know what I mean? It's like it's like along the line. So what I see is the people that make the country great. And I don't care what happens. I don't care politically what you think what happens. I honestly don't believe in my heart they could ever take it away. And because it's the people, we the people, that make this country great.
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1: You've got to listen to the Joe Piscopo Show. That's on mornings in New York City, 970 a.m. The Answer. Joe, it's an honor talking to you, and appreciate you being here on the show. And we appreciate what you've done for this country for so many years.
2: Oh, thank you, Stephen. You're great on the air, man. We love it. This guy, Lewis, this guy, you know what? We're all on the clock, right? Live radio. You're on the clock. We're live, man. Right. We're live, man. We're going 4 hours like a runaway train. You gotta hop on with us or jump off, brother. So we go in, and Stephen, we're looking at the clock, and you nail it every time, you know. So, you know, you hit the post going and doing the weather and stuff. So, we appreciate it, fellas. God bless you. God bless the United States of America. Happy 4th of July.
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1: Well, we still have a whole bunch more to go here on our 4th of July special, What Makes America Great. Coming up next, singer-songwriter Don McLean. He wrote American Pie. It's just an American classic there. Plus, we got Mattress Mac coming up later on this hour. And next hour, Gary Sinise, the American Mamas, Pastor Robert Jeffress, Dr. Carol Swain. It's all on What Makes America Great here on American Ground Radio.
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5: 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Haggai Davis going to be in for a cup of tech gumbo. 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

0: 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I'm Stephen Parr with Louis Sarr, Abalone.
1: You know, this celebration of America, you know, what makes our country so strong and unique and special and liberating, you know, it's not about the politics, it's not about political parties. It's really about bringing people together on our nation's birthday.
0: Yeah.
1: To remember what has made this country great, the greatest nation the world has ever known. And these interviews that we do each and every year, this
0: Love
1: is our 10th year, they're full of very personal stories of struggles and sacrifices and ultimately successes and stories that could only happen in America.
0: And something that could only happen in America, singer-songwriter Don McLean, author of American Pie, our next guest on our 4th of July special. America! And joining us now on the phone, I can't tell you how...
1: The legendary.
0: I cannot tell you how excited I am about this. Don McLean, welcome to American Ground Radio's 4th of July special, What Makes America Great. I'm so excited to have you on the show.
2: Well, I'm really happy to be here.
0: You know, I got to gush a little bit because I've been a fan of yours since just about as far back as I can remember. In middle school, I actually did a oral report on all the symbology inside your song, American Pie, from the jester on the sideline in a cast to the sacred store where the man said the music wouldn't play. From every single bit of that, that song has been so important to me. And I just want to take this opportunity to say, thank you so much for having produced the music that you've written and recorded. It means so much to so many people across this country and really around the world. Thank you so much for that.
2: Well, I'm very honored that you would say that, and I'm very happy that something I did meant something to somebody. And it's a beautiful thing to hear that.
0: And
2: I want to say, really, you should listen. You should get a hold of. You should order today. The Day the Music Died, the story of Don McLean's American Pie. Go on Amazon and buy that and watch it. And you will really love it because you love the song and you will learn. I learned things about the song, believe it or not. I've been making this documentary and I was only one of a few people that did this. You should really get this and see it.
0: I'm doing it. That's what I'm doing tonight. How we're going to finish off the 4th of July. I love it. And you are still out producing music. You're still out writing. You're still out recording. You're still out on tour. You've got the American Boys album. What's that album about?
2: Well, that's a very, very, very good record, I must say. And I had a lot of help making it. My producer in

0: Nashville, Mike Sievers, who is one of a handful of probably one of the great Nashville guitar players. He's also been my record producer for quite a few years. We've made four albums together.
1: So, Don, the theme of our show today for the 4th of July, we're asking folks all over the country, you know, what is it you think makes America great? You've obviously toured around the United States. You've toured around the world. From your perspective, what is it that makes this country special?
0: Well, first of all, you know, there's, and I don't want to take sides politically because I'm a moderate and I'm down the middle for the most part, but I like conservative ideas and I like liberal ideas. But the idea of make America great again, I don't, that's kind of saying America isn't great now. And I happen to think America is always great. It's always great because it's evolving. You don't know what the new America is going to be. If you want the America from the 1950s, you're out of luck because that's not the country we have now. But we are a great country, and always, because of our system of laws, we are a nation of laws, and those laws come from people through our system of the Congress and the Senate, and we have, of course, the Constitution, we have the Bill of Rights, we have all these many things, and we have democracy, and we have the capitalistic system, which allows a poor person, like an Oprah Winfrey or a Dolly Parton or a Johnny Cash or even me. I was middle class, but when my dad died, we were broke, to make something out of themselves. And no, the sky is the limit. And it's a tremendous, tremendous incentive to do things if the sky is the limit. If there's a glass ceiling, if there's a limit that you're not going to go past because you're in some sort of communist or socialist country, then there's not all that great a desire to do very much. But when the sky's the limit, you shoot for the stars. And that's why America is great.
2: Well, I just love that. And I agree with you. I believe America has always been great. We've been imperfect, but I do believe America is the last best hope on this planet and always has been.
0: Yeah.
2: Do you remember, Don, the time where you realized there was something special about this country?
0: Oh, yeah. Well, I fell in love with an Israeli girl after I played Israel in 1978. And we stayed together for about 6 years. And she was in the army in Israel for two of those years. And I lived a lot of my life of those 6 years in a place called Kiryat Ono, which was outside of Tel Aviv. And I would hear the Iran-Iraq war going on about 100 miles away. You could hear it. And there were all sorts of terrorist attacks. In fact, I even played a place in Jerusalem, which was blown up the next day.
2: Wow.
0: And I lived with her, and she would tell me how terrified she was. They were going to come in and kill everybody. And so I would then go home to America, and I'd say, wow, we don't realize how safe it is here. It is so safe. It's ridiculous. You know, we have a very wonderful, safe nation. It's not living under these kinds. And I've been in many other places, you know, where there's machine guns everywhere. I mean, I played in Northern Ireland back in the 1970s when there was razor wire and tanks and everything. And I played there.
2: Mm.
0: I did the promoter a favor and played there, and 3,000 people who during the day were trying to kill each other, but there they were listening to me sing Vincent.
2: Wow.
0: There's a lot of good and bad people and a lot of bad and good people, and we shouldn't forget that.
1: Don McLean, the singer, songwriter, and American patriot, we thank you so much for this. You can check out the documentary, Don McLean's American Pie, on Amazon, you said, and on Paramount+.

0: And also check out
1: The Day the Music Died.
0: The Day the Music Died. Check out also American Boys. You can get that album.
2: The brand new album.
0: Brand new album out. So happy 4th of July, and thank you so much for all your years of bringing music into the world.
1: Well, thanks for giving me a chance to say a few things. I really appreciate it. It was a nice day today to talk about America a little bit. I enjoyed it.
0: Well, coming up next here on American Ground Radio is a 4th of July special, What Makes America Great? We are talking with Mattress Mack. If you haven't met him, what an American success story. Coming up from nothing to making this furniture empire in Houston, Texas, and now become friends with senators and presidents and all these things. You're going to love this interview. Stick around for more of American Ground Radio's 4th of July special, What Makes America Great?
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0: And joining us now, another guest here on our 4th of July special, What Makes America Great, Jim McInville, otherwise known as Mattress Mac. It's a great honor to be talking to you here on the 4th of July, sir.
1: Glad to be on the show. America's greatest day, the 4th of July, Independence Day.
0: You started Gallery Furniture many, many years ago. You were down to your last dime, and you went, I'm going to go advertise. And it was a big gamble at the time. And you've turned Gallery Furniture into this massive organization that really is a major part of Houston culture. How did you do that?
1: Late to bed, early to rise, work like hell and advertise. Work like hell to achieve the American dream. That's the only way.
0: And I've heard you say that before, and I absolutely agree with that. One of the things that you've done with your prosperity, with the success that you've had at Gallery Furniture, is you've actually helped people in the community when they're at their lowest. As there've been flooding in Houston, there've been hurricanes coming through, you open up your furniture store and you let people who are flooded out of their homes spend the night on your beds, on your couches. What gave you that idea? How did that get started?
1: W. Edward Deming, we all have a responsibility for the well-being of our community. John Paul II, the essence of living is giving. My father always told me, get up, go to work, and make something out of your life. So, you know, my people are drowning during these floods, hurricanes. What am I going to do? Let them drown? I let them in here. They sleep on my mattresses, sleep on my couches. They eat on our dining room tables. And, you know, these are my people. I'm here to help.
0: And it's made you known across the country here. So here we are, 4th of July.
1: That wasn't the intent, certainly. But, you know, people know that I like to gamble. I like to practice free enterprise, and I like to help other people.
0: So here we are on the 4th of July, and one of the things we've been asking folks on the show is, what is it that you think makes America great?
1: The Judeo-Christian work ethic. Get up, go to work, and make something out of your life. Quit feeling sorry for yourself and go find the greatness that is within you, whether it's being a teacher at a child care center, as one of my children is, or whether it's being the chairman of Exxon. Get up, go to work, find your talent, make something out of your life, or whether it's being a construction worker. Work is life's greatest therapy. Find a job you love to do. You'll never have to work a day in your life, and you'll contribute to the well-being of this country. Be a taxpayer, not a tax taker.
2: Boy, I just love that. But, Mr. Mack, why do you think this sentiment is missing? It seems to be missing from our culture in America today.
1: I think we need to preach it louder and preach it from the pulpit. I think that the people not going to church is a major problem. They don't have any morals. And the word culture comes from the word cult, which is religion. So people need to go back to church. They need to get a high school or college education. They need to get a full-time job that they love. Then they need to get married, then they need to have children, in that order. Imagine that.
2: Yeah, right.
0: And you talk about providing, you know, people going to work and working hard. Through your work, through your business, you have provided a lot of people with an opportunity to work. Some people who were down on the luck, they didn't have much of anything else before they come to work for you. How many people have you seen whose lives have been changed through being able to work with the opportunities that Gallery Furniture has been able to provide?
1: You know, hundreds of them. I got a guy here that spent 6 years in Angola Penitentiary, one of the toughest penitentiaries in the country in Louisiana. But, you know, the good news was Angola taught him a work ethic. After Hurricane Katrina devastated New Orleans, he came here, and he lived in our shelter here for a couple of days. We ended up hiring him. He had a big personality. Now he's one of our best employees in the whole company. So rags to riches, 12, 15 years later, he's really made something out of himself. He loves where he works. He's a huge part of the family here. And, you know, human beings were made to live, work, play, and die in groups. Church gave us a sense of community. Society gave us a sense of community. Work brings a sense of community. People need to be part of a community. In 1900, the average size of a U.S. household was 10.5 people, 10.5. The average size of a U.S. household today is less than 2, and 1's the loneliest number. We need to get together in a communal sense again.
2: Yeah, absolutely. You know, you talked about your dad and the lessons that your dad taught you growing up. When did you realize that there was something, obviously you love this country. Do you remember the very first time you realized this nation was something exceptional, something special?
1: Oh, geez, you know, from the day I was born, I was taught that, you know, I was taught that this was the greatest country in the world. And the Catholic school I went to had a lot of immigrants that came to this country to seek the opportunity the United States promises. And I think the United States still promises the most opportunity of any country in the world. And that's why all these immigrants are knocking down the door to get in here. So I think what really taught me that the country was resilient was when I was in the seventh grade in Dallas, Texas on November 22nd, 1963, and John Kennedy was killed in downtown Dallas. And my seventh and eighth grade football coach was an FBI agent assigned to watching Lee Harvey Oswald. So I was kind of an eyewitness to that bit of history. But as a nation, we sorrowed and we grieved, and then we moved forward. And I think that's what the country is doing now.
0: Mac McAdvail, Mattress Mac, thank you so much for spending some time with us here on American Ground Radio on our 4th of July special. And thank you so much for all the work you've done in changing people's lives for the better there in Houston.
1: Yeah, work is life's greatest therapy. My advice to people is get up, go to work, make something out of your life, find a job you love to do, and you'll never have to work a day in your life. This is the greatest country in the world. It was made great by work and by church.
2: Amen, brother. Amen.
0: Happy 4th of July.
3: 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Still more to talk about. Gary Sinise, the American Mamas, Pastor Robert Jeffress, Dr. Carol Swain. And this is just the first day. We got a full another day coming up tomorrow. Lewis and I'll be right back to talk more about it. 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

0: Welcome back to American Ground Radio's 4th of July special, What Makes America Great. I'm Stephen Parr with Louis Sarr, Avalone.
1: You know, this is our 10th year of doing this What Makes America Great special.
0: It's our decade. We've been doing this a decade, Louis.
1: And what makes it so inspirational is understanding just how unique our place is on this planet, right? I mean, because I spoke earlier about being the son of an Italian immigrant. And part of the reason that my father wanted to come here, in fact, the reason that he wanted to come here to this country and why so many immigrants from all around the world want to come to this country is because in much of the world, if your father is a bricklayer, well, you become a bricklayer. If your mother is a school teacher, you become a school teacher. And yet, the success stories in this country of people who have risen up from nothing, I mean, it is so... I mean, very frankly, it's unremarkable. But part of that is because those stories are so common. And look, they don't get mentioned nearly enough, right? I mean, we should be celebrating those successes. But in this country, they are somewhat commonplace. And what folks need to understand, that the American dream is not as much about material and monetary wealth as it is the opportunity in which every person can attain their fullest potential, regardless of their circumstances of birth or position. Americans, look, we are not great because we were born in America. That is geography.
0: We were blessed to be born in America, but that's not where the greatness comes from.
1: No, the greatness of America, the greatness of the American dream, is that it allows us, each of us, to see the greatness in ourselves.
0: That is why we do this show. And we've got another great hour coming up here on American Ground Radio's 4th of July special, What Makes America Great. We've got Gary Sinise, actor Gary Sinise, philanthropist Gary Sinise.
1: Oh,
0: the work he's done for our troops. Yeah, it's amazing.
1: Don't want to miss that one.
0: Got the American Mamas coming up. We've got Pastor Robert Jeffress, and we also have Dr. Carol Swain. It's going to be another inspiring hour as we celebrate America's 250th birthday on our 10th anniversary special, What Makes America Great. Stick around. We'll be right back.
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5: From ABC News, I'm Dave Packer. The cost for Americans to borrow from credit cards to home car loans going up. Fed Chair Kevin Warsh raising interest rates 0.25%. ABC's Elizabeth Schulze asked on Wednesday the Fed chair how the rate hike will help bring relief.
6: What is your message here to President Trump, who has repeatedly called to cut interest rates, not raise them?
7: I've got nothing for you on a discussion with the president. Some months ago, I said we will deliver stable prices. Today's action is consistent with that.
8: The Dow dropped more than 600 points after the Fed's decision, but the Fed chair making it clear that this rate hike is necessary to slow inflation.
5: New images obtained by ABC News show several destroyed American assets struck by Iranian missiles, warning it's taking a toll on the country's military power. ABC's Rachel Scott.
9: Since the early days of the war, Pentagon Chief Pete Hegseth has downplayed Iran's attacks.
10: Every once in a while, you might have one, unfortunately, we call it a squirter that makes its way through.
9: But an American service member who served in this war telling me, quote, "The American people are unaware of the extent of the damage that American bases are taking in. It's being kept a secret, and we're acting like it's no big deal. But you know, there are drone strikes and ballistic missile strikes actively landing on bases every day."
5: The House Wednesday night passed a Russia and Iran sanctions bill. Voting against it, Democratic leader Hakeem Jeffries, who says the bill gives the president new expansive tariff authority. The Kennedy Center has been closed by a board that Trump appointed. Now fences have gone up around it. President Trump suggests he's owed his name on the Kennedy Center building due to the money he claims he raised towards its repairs.
11: I think that the Trump administration should certainly have recognition, because frankly, if we don't do that, it's going to close. It'll end up being ripped down. It's in very, very bad shape. Very
5: Maria Shriver, the president, Kennedy's niece, is calling Trump small-minded and narcissistic. You're listening to ABC News.
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28: That's right, my friends. That's right. Here we are, midweek, and Princess Diana is in the house with us. We suggested this on Saturday. We were going to do sound bites with Princess Diana.

0: Here she is.
1: Hello, Sir James.
0: Hello, Princess Diana. I am so happy that you are here. I can't wait. You know what I have for you?
1: Oh, no. I'm a little nervous, I have to admit.
0: I have 43 sound bites. We're not going to get to them all. I have 43 sound bites, audio clips, which I am going to play. I'm just going to dance around them and play some for you and get your response on them. Before we do that, though, I want to just mention to you some news of the day. James Golden boasts 30 fastest hour in American media, by the way, Princess Diana in the house. So the fencing is up now around the Kennedy Center after Donald Trump has decided, hey, we're going to close it. You guys want to keep, effing around with it? Fine. You don't want us, you don't want me to rehab it, we'll just close the daggone thing. I love it, frankly.
1: Well, especially since no one else has stepped up from the Kennedy family or, you know, this beloved JFK, which is an American hero and martyr. But to have the Democrats who, you know, were very much for JFK's legacy, and to have none of them, the Democrat Party or the Kennedy family, step up to pay for the repairs, and only Donald Trump wanted to do it, and they fought him.
0: That's what I said. Two things should happen here. One, let the judge that keeps interfering put on some work boots, put on a hard hat, go in there and fix it himself. Number two, if not that, then let the Kennedy family go in and do it. And exactly, a huge chunk of the ceiling apparently fell down a few weeks ago. And yes, narrowly missed.
1: Here's the thing, though, James. Trump was saying, as a builder, he was telling them, I'm looking at it. There's problems, structural problems. We got to make some major fixes on the structure and the foundation. And nobody believed him. Nobody believed him. And all of a sudden, they're like, man, well, the ceiling is falling down. Well, listen to the builder.
0: Thank you. Thank you quite much. Now, I want to mention other things. In the House of Representatives, I just must mention this today. House of Representatives, the AM Radio for Every Vehicle Act passed the House. Now it goes to the Senate, where most good things go to die.
1: Right.
0: Hopefully this won't be among them. This would require automakers not to get rid of AM radios in cars, which makes no sense at all, considering that in an emergency, people need their cars, and where you get information is from AM radio, not to mention what the real design of this is, get rid of talk radio in people's cars. So it passed with a voice vote today, and I'm hoping that it actually can get through John Thune's Senate, your friend John Thune's Senate.
1: Your friend. Well, let me tell you, this is John Casamatese. He was behind this, was the energy behind this, and they have been trying to get rid of AM radio subtly. I found it a difficult thing to buy a regular standalone radio that had AM and FM on it, just that I wanted to put in my counter. And I think there's been this quiet agenda to get rid of AM because, as you say, it is talk radio. And so I am so glad that this has been pushed back and will not succeed likely.
0: Good. Now we've got those two things going. Now the third thing, Carlos may want to jump in here. Diana, you don't have young kids at home, so you don't have to put up with this annoying Miss Rachel person.
1: Yeah, but I got grandkids, and they love Miss Rachel.
0: That little... Anyway, Carlos, and Miss Rachel is the last to jump in on this Ed Sheeran, Macklemore. Thank you, Macklemore. She's all ticked off, and she's saying that he had the opportunity to show that we won't be bullied into punishing people for supporting Palestine and the like. And poor Ed Sheeran. Look, the guy's a little whiny anyway, but still, don't look at me like that, Carlos, but he's a good singer. He's a great songwriter, even though he ripped off Marvin Gaye. No, he didn't. It was the other one. I'm sorry, Robin Thicke. I withdraw that remark. He was found not guilty of ripping off Marvin Gaye. Anyway, this whole thing is turning into some big kerfuffle because the owners of the stadium don't want this political crap in their stadiums. And can you believe how big this has blown up, Princess Diana?
1: You know, I have to say it is now going to be put back in the bottle because the kerfluffle you described has been overtaken by the AI hysteria. So I predict that the kerfluffle you described will not last another 24 hours because all of the teams, the political teams, the leftists are now glomming onto this AI hysteria. And I expect that Miss Rachel is now going to change the channel to the AI hysteria. So it'll go away.
0: Okay, then let's start with this. Cut number 5, our first soundbite of the day. Soundbites with Princess Diana. Here we go. It's Auntie Maxie.
2: Did you hear what Bill Gates had to say? Did you hear what Elon Musk had to say? Did you hear about Anthropic? Did you hear about Amo Day? They all said, stop it. Watch it. AI is dangerous. You got to be careful. Did you hear any of that?
3: They could stop anytime they
2: want to. Did you hear any of that? Yes
3: stop,
2: or no?
3: They could stop their
2: reclaiming my time.
3: They want to.
2: Reclaiming my time. Did you hear what your friends had to say? What the big billionaires had to say? Did you understand that they said we're moving into a dangerous period of time? We need to watch it. We need to slow down. Did you hear that?
3: This administration has been at the forefront of examining the models. We began model examination. They have more than 5 or 6
2: your friends said, watch it. Be careful that we're moving into a dangerous time on AI. And if you don't admit that, it means that you're not willing to stand up to the truth because you heard it. You know they're saying it. These are the guys that you all work with. These are the guys that you have to be more billionaires and trillionaires.
3: These people
2: so
3: want
2: you know what they're
3: time.
2: Saying.
3: These people want you to give them regulatory
2: you don't care. Have any more time.
4: The chair now
0: reclaiming
4: recognizes
0: my time. Reclaiming my time. Princess Diana, reclaiming my time. Could you please tell us, reclaiming my time, what's going on here? Reclaiming my time.
1: Well, this has been hilarious to watch because literally...
0: Reclaiming my time. You think it's funny? Reclaiming my time. Did you hear what your friends have to say, Princess Diana? Did you hear? It's dangerous. Did you hear it? Reclaiming my time.
1: Well, if there's anyone we should listen to on artificial intelligence, it is Maxine Waters. But she is just the latest. I mean, this started... just a few days ago, Obama came out, and then all of these great, you know, lights of the Democrat Party, Bernie and Hillary and Liz Warren, and the, you know, they all of these geniuses that we would look to when we want to know what to do about computers and computational ability. You know, this has been 4 days of it, of crazy hysteria, and it is so obvious, a midterm operation. They changed the channel. It really bothered them that Trump, in my opinion, this is a reaction to Trump's successful convention. And they said, we got to come up with something that we're going to run on. And it was Obama who declared and has been the power behind the throne in the Democrat Party. And he told Hakeem Jeffries, this is what you run on. And they're all falling into line. They're all obedient. They're all in hysteria. And they're like, basically, along with these leftists in the tech bro world, where basically they're saying, stop us before we compute again. You know, we're going to destroy humanity if you let us keep going. And on the other hand, you've got this guy who's head of Dario is his first name, and he's head of Anthropic. He's got this $2 trillion IPO coming next month. So on the one hand, he's saying, we're going to destroy the world. There's a big chance. But, hey, invest in us because we want your $2 trillion. And in the meantime, they are trying to whip up hysteria among the voter base, and people are just not paying attention. This is not something that's going to work.
0: Because everybody's using ChatGPT and loves AI. They're like,
1: yes.
0: Bring it, bring more of it, except for the reclaiming my time.
1: Maxine. Well, you got Bill Gates, as she mentioned. You have, you know, that's why it was such an obvious political operation.
0: Bill Gates is, wait a minute.

0: I just ask a question about Bill Gates? When you say the word Bill Gates these days, what's the first thing you think of?
1: I think of his Epstein problem.
0: Okay. Right. It used to be you thought about Bill Gates. First thing that came to word, the first thing was Microsoft. Oh, now the first thing you hear when you hear Bill Gates, the first thing you think of is, Epstein.
1: Well, he still got a lot of clout and money within that world, and that's why he was basically called upon, along with the rest of these puppets, to come out in hysteria. And yes, we have to stop, computing, and we have to stop. You know, no one really is explaining what exactly the problem is. And that, as David Sacks had said on the All In podcast, this is all vibes. This is all, like, because people don't understand it, and Democrats know people don't really understand what AI is, that they feel they can manipulate this as a midterm election issue. And it's not going to work because, as you say, people are not really focused on that in their real lives. In fact, it has ginned up so fast that it's been 3 or 4 days of the political world talking about it, but it hasn't broken through. In fact, I read a political story this morning that said, this hasn't broken through. We're not going to run on it. This is Democrats disagreeing with Obama, who is telling the House especially to run on it.
0: Well. Okay, time for us to take a break. We got so much more to do. Princess Diana is in the house, ladies and gentlemen. Oh, we start with Kate Bush. Noise. Kate Bush in 1985 released her fifth studio album on this day, Hounds of Love. The album's lead single, Running Up That Hill, became Kate Bush's biggest hits, among them Cloud Busting, Hounds of Love, The Big Sky. This is considered to be one of the greatest 500 albums of all time. Some place it up in the top 50 albums of all time. Kate Bush, Running Up That Hill. 8 countries went to number 1, including the UK. And in 2023, it hit 1 billion streams on Spotify, which doesn't pay their artists very well, by the way. I saw Kate Bush in London.
2: Pay them better than they used to.
0: Yeah, but this artist is still making dirt. James Golden is... Carlos, you're up on so many things. Politics, music. Reclaiming my time. We have to go to a break. We'll be... Princess Diana's in the house. We'll come in right back. Don't go away.
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9: Rush. AI is kind of a fancy thing. It's, first of all, it's 2 letters. It means artificial intelligence. But ultimately what it is it's about machine learning. And so the machine is taught. And part of the issue here is what information is going into the machine.
10: That's just Diana's here. Well, I hope that explains. Did you know it's 2 letters?
11: This is why, you know, all of these politicians stepping forward and saying that they know how to solve, you know, the frontier of computational advancement is hilarious. They do not know how their phones work, all of these people. And so now they're all talking about some kind of global treaty. They're transferring the climate, you know, change op to this in a really, like, within a week. They think they can just use the structure that has been already laid out in their world for climate change, and they're just going to change the subject matter to AI, and they think people are going to be swayed by it. And it's just, it's so obvious and visible that you, when you hear these people talking, you realize that, you know, okay, Maxine Waters, these are people who have no idea and could not explain what the cloud is. And if you recall, that was another Kamala Harris quote, if you could find it, when she was trying to explain what the cloud is. It's just hilarious.
10: Right, right. I was going to play something. We're going to be all over the place. I'm not just sticking with politics today with Princess Diana, ladies and gentlemen. There are too many other things that I want to. Go ahead.
12: So you're now no longer are you necessarily keeping those private files in some file cabinet that's locked in the basement of the house. It's on your laptop, and it's then therefore up here in this cloud that exists above us, right? It's no longer in a physical place.
10: Stop it! Stop it! Stop it! This cloud that's a, first of all, the cloud is not above us. Okay?
11: Well, it's above Kamala, that's for sure.
10: It's in a data center, and it gets there by lines that are on the earth. Okay? It's not in some cloud up in the sky like she...
11: She has no idea. And she's the one who's been, you know, the great whisperer has been talking about this week as she is now, you know, considered one of the front runners again, Gavin.
10: Yeah, well, Gavin Newsom says he's not going to run if she runs.
11: Right.
10: So.
11: And so here's the brilliance that we have coming, the issue they're going to run on, and she's the genius that's going to solve it for us.
10: Okay. When we get back, we're going to move on from IA. I've got some other things I want to get to with Princess Diana. So we're going to go on a mad rush. And I'm not going to get anywhere near the 40 sound bites. Anyway, Princess Diana's in the house. Reclaiming my time. We'll be right back. Don't go anywhere. Reclaiming my time.
13: Reclaiming my time.
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9: All right, these are our must-dos today. The amazing producer, Norman Whitfield, passed away in L.A. on this day in 2008. Norman Whitfield. Man, so many songs. This one, I'm Losing You, Cloud Nine. He changed the game. And then Mary Travers passed away also in 2009 from Peter, Paul, and Mary, one of the iconic groups. I have a Mary Travers story I've never been able to tell. I was in a dressing room in L.A., and she was there talking about her husband and her daughter. And I cannot bring myself to even tell the story, but I think about it all the time. It's just like so Hollywood gross. Anyway, remembering Mary Travers. 1979. Sugar Hill. Damn. Using the bass line from Chic's Good Times. Introduces Rapper's Delight. The first line. I said, hip-hop, hippie to the hippie, and all that business started to praise hip-hop, which still lives today. Michael Wonder Mike Wright.

If the girl start acting up, then you take her friend. Princess Diana is in the house with us. Those were the days, Princess Diana. Those were the days. Princess, I said I didn't want to just talk politics. I have one for you I want you to respond to. I've had this for over a week. I've wanted to play this for you and get your reaction to it for over a week. Today is that day. No, it's not bad, but I just want to get your reaction. It's not like I usually. It's not

0: one of those that I usually do, where I can hear you blushing through the radio. This is not that.
1: Oh, good. Thank you.
0: Okay. This is a normal stuff. Here, listen to this and tell me what you think about this. Cut number 17. This is what you think about. Yeah.
2: My 17-year-old daughter has informed my husband and I that she will, in fact, be moving out after her senior year. Despite our urging her to go to a community college and finish her AA, she is ready. She has let us know that she is almost 18 and a grown-up, and she can do adult things. She can live on her own. And I said, okay, great. I said, then figure it out. So she goes, well, I went online and I found the dorm apartment that I want to live in. And what do I do now? And I said, why are you asking me? You're an adult. Figure it out. She goes, well, what do I do next? And I said, I don't know. I don't know. But adults know what to do when they're going to move out and live somewhere. So figure it out. So then 5 minutes later, she comes in and she's like, I see that there's a wait list for the fall semester of 2027. So I have to get on the wait list. I said, sounds great. She goes, there's a phone number. I said, yeah. She goes, so I have to call them. I said, yeah. She goes, what am I supposed to say? I said, I'm going to stop you right there, and I'm going to use this as a teachable moment, okay? If you are a grown-up and you are an adult and you are ready to live on your own, you need to be ready to call people and have phone conversations. You need to figure out how to get on that list. I said, is it really that difficult? She said, well, I didn't know that there were going to be phone calls involved. Fly, baby bird, fly.
0: When you hear that, what do you think, Princess Diana?
1: Well, you know, actually, my sympathy is with the daughter because, although everything the mother is saying is correct, she was responsible for getting the daughter ready, for teaching her so that the daughter would know what was required by that time. That is pretty late to be teaching someone what is required. Now, you remember when you and I were ready to get out of the house, we were absolutely chomping at the bit at that age.
0: Couldn't wait.
1: We put it on ourselves. We talked to our friends. We knew what was required. And because basically there wasn't this coddling, which clearly has gone on in that household, that, you know, we weren't surprised that, oh, we had to get a job. We had to figure out the money. We had to figure out how to do things. So I agree with the mother in this case, what she's saying. However, she fell down on the job and did not prepare this young lady to know what was required.
0: Well, let me ask you about this, the phone calls. There seems to be almost a phobia when it comes to using the telephone for calls, for cold calling people. If in certain segments of the younger generation, if you can't text, then what do I do now? Is that a real thing, or is that just, am I making that up?
1: Well, that's true. I think, you know, most people in that generation do text. And so, however, I'll tell you, my first job, I was a researcher and I was young and I was afraid to make phone calls. It was difficult. I had to overcome that fear to have cold calling. So that fear is kind of a normal human thing when you're faced with something unknown you've never done before. But on the other hand, you know,
0: there's no sympathy.
1: You got to do it.
0: Reclaiming my time. Wait a minute. You are telling me that when you had a fear of cold calling, you?
1: Well, you know, I was a researcher for the Reader's Digest, and I was an entry-level job, editorial job, and we had to take line by line of every sentence in a proposed Reader's Digest article and vet it to see, talk to a couple of experts to see if it was accurate, talk to the actual people mentioned in the story. And so it was, you know, intimidating. I was, you know, in my early 20s and I didn't know anything. Of course, in those days, you know, I wanted to do it, and so I overcame my fear. But it was, you know, it wasn't something that came naturally to talk to, you know, a lot of people in government who were elected officials, people with names. And so for me to basically step out and do it, I mean, I think that those experiences are universal when we have a new job or we have a new task. It's not something that it comes easily for many of us. I know it never scared you to step out and do something new because you are you.
0: Please. Yes, it did. Yes, it did. Plenty of things. Okay. Plenty of things. All right. Let's move on to this. This woman from Canada, Chrystia Freeland, was the Deputy Prime Minister of Canada. She's now former. She was on, this was last week, she was on with Katie Turr over at PMS Now. Cuts 19, cut 20. Carlos, let's just jam them back to back in the interest of time. Here they are.
3: You guys are the place where democracy is on life support. It makes me so sad to say that. Because
4: you see us is on life support?
3: I certainly do, yeah.
4: Tell me why.
3: You mean why I think you're still alive or why I think you're so in jeopardy?
4: So in jeopardy.
3: Oh, like, to me, that is self-evident. I mean, you reelected Donald Trump, and frankly, we are seeing more Americans than we should be seeing capitulating to Donald Trump. We're seeing CEOs capitulating to Donald Trump. We are seeing university presidents capitulate to Donald Trump. We are seeing law firms capitulate to Donald Trump. Now, there are some people who are being really brave. Like, if anyone from Minneapolis is listening to us, I would say visit Canada. Say you're from Minneapolis, you will not have to pay for a single beer you drink. Our whole country salutes you. But too many Americans are capitulating in the face of an increasingly authoritarian regime.
4: All right, Canada, let's talk about it. What do Canadians believe is at the heart of this angry rhetoric, this bullying, this trade war that the president has initiated?
3: Look, I think that Canadians are feeling very angry. They're feeling very disappointed. They're feeling very betrayed.
0: Disappointed.
3: And obviously Canadians understand that this is coming from President Trump and the people who back him. But Canadians also know that President Trump was elected not once, but twice. And that is causing a lot of Canadians to wonder whether the United States can ever be trusted again.
4: So you just...
0: Okay, Princess Diana, your turn. What do you think about this woman?
1: Okay, you remember her from the first Trump term. She got into it with Donald Trump when they were negotiating the trade agreement back in, you know, 2017. And she was so nasty to him. He got into it with her personally. I don't know if you remember this, because she was exactly how she sounds. And, you know, she was thought of her job was basically to stop President Trump from succeeding, as all never Trumpers think that's their mission in life. And so she is still in Canada, still trying that same line and still losing to him, which is so funny, if you ask me.
0: Oh, love it. Okay, now let's come today, up to today, cut number 36 and cut number 37. We're going to go with these back to back and just listen.
5: The Obama administration subpoenaed countless reporters, did 1,200 interviews of reporters in an investigation into reporters. This administration focuses on the leakers of classified information that endanger the lives of elected officials and American citizens. We are not targeting reporters at any point in time. We are trying to find out who in the government was.
6: Mr. Chairman, this is still my time. He can answer at the end of my time.
0: We're claiming my time.
7: Well, your time's up.
6: No, sir, my time is not up.
5: So just a comment on the FBI director being missing in action. And let's see if the mainstream media reports this. My predecessors took an average of 33 days off a year. I've taken half that. I've taken 4 days off this year. My predecessors, like me, and every other agency head of national security are mandated to fly on government aircraft. They took nearly twice as many personal trips as I ever have. my predecessors utilized Reagan National as their own lily pad for takeoff and landing, costing the American taxpayer $3.5 million. I changed that to codify using Andrews Air Force Base and government airfields so the American taxpayer isn't on the hook for their excursions. My travel is the least of any FBI director in history when it comes to personal travel. My engagements and business days working are the highest of any FBI director. We've got the calendars. We'll show them to you. But the fact remains that I am the most present, hardest working FBI director. And this sheet shows it. When you reduce the murder rate 20 points in this country, that is making America safer than it's ever been before. When 20% less kids are dying from drug overdoses because you seized enough fentanyl to kill 250,000 Americans, that is making America safer than it's ever been before. When you arrest and capture the top 10 most wanted fugitives in 18 months, all of them, that is making America more safer than before. When you capture six of the most wanted fraudsters in the world who fleeced Americans of $2 billion on four separate continents, that's making America the most safe it's ever been. When you find 11,000 child victims and locate them, that's making America the most safe it's ever been. And when you arrest 54,000 violent felons, the FBI alone, a 90% increase in just 18 months, that's making America safe, more safe than it's ever been before, including in every single state of the states.
0: Princess Diana, your take on Cash Patel?
1: Was just so effective. And Cory Booker, I think, you know, you may have played some of that yesterday. Ooh. Literally lost his cookies in that hearing. He was so obstreperous and so obnoxious and so refusing. He talked about reclaiming his time. He reclaimed time he didn't have. He was so obnoxious that Chuck Grassley, of all people, who is up there in age and very gentle and
0: almost 90 years old. I tell you what, Princess, hold that thought. Carlos, cut 39. We'll see whether we can squeeze it in. Cut 39.
6: People's First Amendment rights and doing everything the president has.
7: You don't show much respect for your chairman. You've gone on now.
6: Sir, I have utter respect for you. In fact, I have love for you. And this is why I know this is not who you are.
7: You are not
6: holding this witness in an objective way to answer the questions that are given to him by Democratic senators, yet he insults them time and time again. What he did to Senator Walsh,
0: hilarious.
6: Up and walk out and sanction this man for speaking to one of my colleagues the way he spoke to them. Even Senator Whitehouse, who was then sitting in, tried to control
0: White's only house.
6: Witness. Who makes everything personal. I have a right to ask questions about how he's spending money on his girlfriend. And yet he stonewalls me, but will run on Fox News and talk about any and all these issues. This is ridiculous. This is a sham. And what's bad is not the person sitting there who's a mockery to the office he holds.
0: What is bad is
6: the people that are enabling him to do so.
7: You understand, Mr. Director, why during the Kavanaugh hearings,
0: we got to cut it because we got to get to the clip of the day. I'll tell you what. Senator Grassley ended up telling him, would you shut up? Oh, man. Birthday today for Joe Butler, American drummer, singer, actor. With the Loving Spoonful, this is one of their big ones, Summer in the City. Princess Diana's here. We're going to keep Princess Diana for Clip of the Day. When we get back, don't go away.
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12: 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The amount of chemicals companies been putting into our food for the last 30 years. Why? They want it to last longer on the shelves. Well, I have to thank President Trump, Secretary Kennedy, and Dr. Oz. They went to

0: War. We're putting chemicals in our food in America. Lately, General Mills, no more dyes in the General Mills cereals. Kellogg's, no more chemicals in our cereals. My favorite, M&M's. Starting in August, all the M&M's that go to Amazon have no more chemicals in their M&M's, but the ones that go to supermarkets do. 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
3: Clip of the day. You wanna hear it? It's the clip of the day.
4: Ladies and gentlemen, Princess Diana will react to today's clip of the day. Here it is. You will recognize the voice.
5: I didn't choose to, like, a life where I was conscious about, okay, I'm going to be breaking barriers. Breaking barriers involves breaking things. And when you break something, you get cut. Again, when we talk about breaking barriers, if we're not willing to actually break some glass, it won't happen.
6: Oh, she's in the cloud, isn't she?
4: She's gonna be
6: your compatriot was correct. The rumor is that she is going to be running with AOC, which I cannot wait.
4: Carlos, that was Carlos. Okay, yes. I must ask you the question then. If she's with AOC, who's on top?
6: And Carlos is the better one to answer that question.
7: I would put the councilwoman from Queens on top because she at least could like do some interviews, probably.
4: So is Kamala and AOC and the younger gals on top? Well, alrighty then. That ought to be a fun ride. Princess Diana, thank you for being with us today. Princess Diana and the soundbite.
6: I had worried about, so thank you.
4: Thank you, Princess Diana. We leave you today, ladies and gentlemen, with two of the biggest in history. I mean, two of the biggest guitarists and vocalists in music history. 1967, on this day, Jimi Hendrix's debut album, Are You Experienced?, entered the Billboard Hot 200 charts. It would stay there for 106 weeks. Foxy Lady, Purple Haze, the two singles on that one. Also, on this day, ladies and gentlemen, in 1925, B.B. King was born. Heavenly birthday today for the great B.B. King. We gotta go. May God bless, protect each and every single one of you, your family, your loved ones. Love and gratitude for your being here with me, allowing me to be with you, God willing. We're back tomorrow for the Thursday edition of Bo Snerdly's Rush Hour, the fastest hour in American media. Until then, my friends, I bid you adieu.
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12: How would you deal with a high performer, somebody who goes out and kills it every day? Their 60% is better than most people's 100%, and they're industry leading when they're on, but then they just seem disinterested, you know, the other 40% of the time. So would you offer them flexibility? How would you deal with that employee?
13: Is this person a tech or in sales?
12: They're in sales and estimating.
13: Okay. What is it that does excite them? When they're on, why are they on?
12: Gathering subcontractor bids and supplier bids, that excites them, and then negotiation going on. The tactile part of it maybe is what doesn't excite them.
13: Which involves what?
12: HVAC equipment, counting the number of X. Does that make sense?
13: Yeah. So why don't you have somebody else do that?
12: Yeah, it's a good solution.
13: 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Because I think what's going to happen is they're going to make you more by getting them in their sweet spot, getting them in their zone.
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2: Bloomberg Daybreaker for this Thursday, the 17th of September from London. Coming up today, trumped by the Fed, Kevin Warsh leads policymakers to a unanimous rate hike as the president calls for borrowing costs of 1% or lower. Russia's global assassination network. Prosecutors allege Moscow recruited people to kill dissidents in Europe and the US. The King and AI. The British monarch holds a summit with artificial intelligence bosses as OpenAI reveals yet more safety incidents. Plus, climate change is not small potatoes, except when it is. Why Europe's hotter weather means shorter French fries.
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2: 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The yield on rate-sensitive two-year U.S. Treasuries fell a basis point to about 4.72% this morning, earlier this morning. It was after it climbed to the highest since 2024, directly after the Fed move yesterday. In terms of other things to think about, so we've got at the moment 10-year US Treasury yields this morning trading at 5%, so down 2 basis points. The dollar also strengthened yesterday. The Bloomberg Dollar Spot Index is flat this morning. European stock futures ahead of the Bank of England rate decision too. US stocks 50 futures are up by 0.5%. Futures also gaining 0.2%, with oil prices pulling back 0.1%. Brent now at trading at $105. Those are the markets. Let's get to our top stories. Fed Chair Kevin Warsh has delivered his clearest demonstration yet that under him, the central bank will set policy independently of President Trump's demands for lower rates. The Fed's rate setters unanimously voted to raise borrowing costs by a quarter point and signaled another increase could come this year. Warsh says inflation remains too high and insists that the central bank will deliver on its price stability mandate.
19: Last month in Wyoming, I expressed my commitment to a monetary policy discipline, not to a decision. I define the standard for action. We must be confident that underlying inflation is moving to our objective, clearly and at sufficient speed. Today, the FOMC decided that this standard has not been satisfied.
2: Responding to the decision by Warsh and his fellow policymakers, President Trump demanded rates of 1% or lower, but said that he still has confidence in the Fed chair. Bond markets have steadied following the Fed's tougher stance. 10-year Treasury yields have fallen to around 5%. The Bank of England is expected to hold interest rates at 3.75% today, but signaled that it's moving closer towards a hike itself. Surging energy prices have pushed inflation to a five-month high in the UK, with some economists warning that it could reach 4% early next year. The same pressures are complicating the outlook for Prime Minister Andy Burnham, who now says that next month's budget will be challenging.
20: I have taken difficult decisions in this job in relation to reprioritizing government spending, putting digital ID on hold, for instance. So it's not the case that we aren't going to take difficult decisions. We will take difficult decisions to make sure the economy remains on track.
2: So that was Prime Minister Andy Burnham, who was responding to criticism from former Bank of England chief economist Andy Haldane, who said that he was running a, quote, tax and spending socialist government with better TikTok videos. The Prime Minister's notable shift in tone comes as higher gilt yields are estimated to have halved the government's £23.6 billion fiscal headroom. In other news, prosecutors say that they have uncovered a global Russian assassination network operating in Europe and the U.S. The U.S. Justice Department has charged five people accused of working for Russian intelligence. They allegedly recruited others to kill dissidents. While all five remain at large, prosecutors say that one offered a U.S. citizen $25,000 to track down and kill someone in Lithuania. The allegations include plans to attack NATO infrastructure, including train stations and warehouses supplying Ukraine. Now, it comes just hours after the European Commission President Ursula von der Leyen used her State of the Union address to highlight a range of hybrid attacks.
1: Threats are mounting on our soil. Just this week we saw it in Lithuania, Denmark and Poland, and the attempted drone attacks in Leipzig is another proof. We need to be clear about what this was. An attack using military-grade material carried out by Russian operatives on European soil. An attack not only on one member state, but against all of our union. And honorable members, we will not allow it.
2: Ursula von der Leyen says that Europe needs its own playbook to respond to security threats, including a new European Security Council and an equivalent of NATO's Article 4 consultations. Now, in terms of President Trump, he has floated the idea of putting fresh tariffs on EU goods if he deems that the bloc's relationship with Canada is harmful to the US. The news comes after Ursula von der Leyen, the European Commission president, proposed Canada becoming the EU's first associate member during that State of the Union address yesterday. So President Trump said that the news could have trade implications.
21: Canada's been a terrible trade partner, and no, I don't see that. And if they do that, if I think it's at all a hostile act, I will put very serious tariffs or stop trading with Europe on many things.
2: President Trump speaking to reporters yesterday. Canadians, meanwhile, are broadly supportive of efforts to formalize a deeper relationship with Europe. A recent Abacus data survey found 80% of Canadians support closer integration with the EU on issues including foreign policy, defense, and economic opportunities. That's up 6 percentage points since February.

0: King Charles is planning to ask AI bosses for reassurances as OpenAI reports several new safety incidents. The monarch will host a closed-door discussion with leaders today, including senior representatives from NVIDIA and Anthropic, plus the UK's AI minister. It comes as the CEO of software company Hugging Face, Clem DeLange, told Politico that breaches of its systems by OpenAI models encouraged greater visibility.
1: I think it led to a lot of other, you know, revelations and a lot of other disclosure of similar cyber attacks happening, which obviously is great because it creates more transparency and gives everyone an opportunity to understand this risk better and hopefully mitigate it in the future.
0: Hugging Face's Clem DeLange speaking to Politico yesterday. In a new report detailing the previously undisclosed incidents, OpenAI shared instances of models misbehaving in order to succeed. The ChatGPT maker said that the reports are not a comprehensive account of chatbot issues and outlined a case for employees to self-report similar issues. In politics, Sweden's centre-left opposition is now projected to win Sunday's election by just one seat. Broadcaster SVT says that there's a 99.9% likelihood that the Social Democrat-led bloc will secure a majority. So the result puts former Prime Minister Magdalena Andersson in pole position to form a coalition government, but divisions among her political partners could complicate negotiations. So we continue to follow the fallout from Sweden's vote over the weekend. And lastly, Europe could see one smallest ever potato harvest. Research from the Energy and Climate Intelligence Unit suggests that the heat over the summer is likely to cut crop yields by about 3.5 million tons. Bloomberg's James Wilcock has more.
2: It's a hot potato issue. The lack of water and extreme temperatures mean the vegetables are set to be smaller and fewer at harvest this year. Potato yields are down as much as 20% in some parts of Europe. That means shorter fries and higher prices. It's the latest food fallout from the summer, with grain and corn also seeing record declines. For consumers, this potato problem may turn out to be anything but small fry. In London, James Wilcock, Bloomberg Radio.
0: And those are our top stories for you today. So looking at the markets this morning, so stock futures are rebounding. US stocks 50 futures are up by 0.5%. Nasdaq futures up 0.6. S&P 500 E-mini futures also up by 0.5% this morning. This as stocks were hit yesterday by the decision to increase interest rates in the US. So the S&P 500 closed down almost 0.5%. And you have also seen further moves in rates. So the most rate-sensitive yields in the U.S., two-year Treasury yields are down 2 basis points this morning. Now, they did climb to the highest since 2024 in the run-up to the Fed decision, but the Fed hiked interest rates, and there seems to be an idea now emerging from that Fed decision that there'll be another interest rate hike this year. Looking at 10-year Treasury yields this hour, they trade exactly at 5%, down by 2 basis points this morning. So Kevin Warsh's resolve to tackle inflation. Oil is also lower. We're only trading at just above $105 a barrel for Brent crude futures. Those are the markets. Now, in a moment, we're going to look ahead to the Bank of England rate decision after the Fed, and also Greece's plan to transform the former mining area of Kozani with data centers. But before that, this got my attention. Is the English language changing faster than it used to? Is that just me? Merriam-Webster, the dictionary, is adding 1,400 new words or phrases to its dictionary, from cake pops to vibe coding to looks maxing. I feel I'm being challenged by new Gen Alpha words all the time, you know, unk and riz and doom spending and all the rest of it. But I think that, you know, the fact that Merriam-Webster is adding so many new words is just testament to how quickly they are, you know, these new words are kind of coming in, peaking, catching on with people, burning out. It's about how, you know, we share things so quickly on social media. My favorite one right now, I think, is finify, which is to make something fine, deck it out or adorn it in finery. There we go. We love a new word. So that was something I was thinking about today. Let's

0: Let's get into, though, some other stories, shall we? The US Federal Reserve delivered that rate hike that markets were expecting and seem now more reassured by Chair Kevin Warsh tackling more persistent US inflation. Does the Bank of England set the stage, though, for an interest rate rise at its next meeting? Alice Gledhill, our rates and FX reporter, joins us to discuss. Alice, firstly on the Fed, how did markets react? Warsh's very short press conference, no forward guidance. Is this going to be a rate hiking cycle? Alice.
1: Hi, Caroline. Can you hear me?
0: I can now. Go ahead, Alice.
1: So it was certainly a hawkish hike for the Reserve. In the end, it was a unanimous decision to hike. And the market is convinced there are clearly more to come. So this isn't going to be a one and done hike. So part of that is based on the dot plot projections, which is where the Fed officials see rate hikes going. And the market's now pretty convinced we may get another one as soon as October. The market's now pricing, I think it's three more by the middle of next year, and that's one more than before yesterday's Fed meeting. So taking that all into account, we saw, as you mentioned, we saw front-end yields rise. The two-year closed 7 basis points higher, and it was the highest yield on that maturity since 2024. And the long end was more anchored. So as you said, the 10-year's around 5% this morning, so a little bit higher than recent peaks. And that's a signal that the market is confident that this Fed is serious about fighting inflation.
0: Okay, so fighting inflation is key. Warsh also seems to have avoided, I mean, at least personally, the blame from President Trump. What did he have to say?
1: Yeah, so this was a very political decision, I think, or at least there was a real political backdrop to this particular decision. And Trump went on social media, as he so often does, just hours after Warsh and the Fed announced their decision. And, you know, he sort of reiterated his message that rates should be cut quickly to 1% or lower. And he followed that up with comments to reporters later. He talked about a very hostile Fed board. But crucially, he did stop short of criticising Warsh, who, of course, he appointed not that long ago. We know that he repeatedly attacked Warsh's predecessor, Jerome Powell. But I think what's interesting is that in Warsh's own speech, which wasn't very long, but he did talk about how inflation puts particular pressure on low-income workers and so on. So I think that was probably a message aimed both at the American people, but also at Trump himself. Now, there is a hike, there is a chance of a hike priced in for October, which of course would be just before midterms. So whether or not we'd see Trump quite so balanced in his response come that decision, I don't know. But for now, Trump seems to be putting up with that decision from the Fed.
0: Yeah, indeed. And he got an interesting question from our very own Michael McKee, our economics editor, in the press conference, didn't he? Which was interesting to listen to. In terms of the Bank of England, how much pressure is the Bank of England under? Because we've got rising energy prices, central banks around the world raising interest rates, the US, the ECB, and also in Japan, the BOJ this week. So what pressure is the Bank of England under?
1: Yeah, it definitely is under pressure, although I think the pressure is more external than internal. So the market sees a very little chance of a hike today. I think the focus is all going to be on what kind of message do they send. So the UK labour market isn't all that strong. It's looking a little bit soggy at the moment. Inflation is increasing, but we saw yesterday with CPI, it's sort of in line with expectations. It wasn't quickening faster than economists were expecting. And it's really all led by this energy shock out of the Middle East. It'd be interesting to hear if central bankers at the Bank of England today talk about any evidence of second round effects. So that's when wages start rising and that becomes a sort of negative spiral in the economy. But so far, we don't seem to be seeing any evidence of those things. So I suspect we get a hawkish hold from the Bank of England. So I think it's very unlikely you'll get a hike today. But I think the interesting thing is sort of how they respond to

0: their peers around the world hiking, and what kind of message do they send?
1: Yeah, absolutely. With UK energy prices maybe expected to go up by 25% next year, when that filters through, when the energy price shock filters through to the UK, according to Bloomberg. Alice, thank you so much for being with us. Great to have you on the programme. Alice Gledhill is Bloomberg's rates and FX reporter, so thinking about the fallout from the Fed and the Bank of England rate decision today. Now, opposition to data centres has been growing around the world, but perhaps not in Greece, where the Public Power Corporation is planning to build one of Europe's largest data centres. Paul Tugwell is Bloomberg's Athens Deputy Bureau Chief and joins us now. Paul, good morning. Tell us about the plan then. Good morning. For what you've told us is a mega data centre project.
2: So, Public Power Corporation plans to build a very large data center, a mega data center, initially 300 megawatts, but designed so that it can be expanded to 1 gigawatt by 2031. Now, this investment is important for the company itself because it wants to move from being just a power provider, it's Greece's largest power provider, to being also a technology company. So, it's important for the company. But the company wants to locate this data center in a former lignite-fired power station near the town of Kozani in northwestern Greece, which was the region where Greece had its deposits of lignite coal. And the government in 2019 decided it would stop the use of lignite coal for producing power, which would also mean that an end to mining operations. And that obviously had a negative effect on the local economy of the region. So this data center, because of where it will be, is seen potentially as being something that would help with the employment situation in the area and helping employees who used to work for PPC in different activities moving towards technology-related jobs.
1: Okay, so jobs, that's the hope then. Is that why there have not been perhaps protests against such a large data center? We've seen it in other countries. Is that the main pitch?
2: Exactly. The main reason there is support for this investment locally as a data center is that it has the potential to prevent an exodus of especially young people from the region. Young people leaving for Greece's biggest cities, so Athens or Thessaloniki or even abroad. Power Corporation is working with the local University of Western Macedonia to develop courses that would train young people in the skills and subjects that would be needed to use in the data center as a way of helping people, keeping young people in the region. The area where this is has abundant supplies of water, so water is not so much of an issue as it is in other parts of the world with data centers. In fact, this data center, BPC says, will only use 0.6% of the water that was previously used for lignite operations. And of course, PPC is investing in renewable energy projects in the area, and that energy will be used to power the data center, so it won't burden the national grid.
1: Yes, that's interesting. As we see this kind of seesawing story around data centers, you know, in favor, against, and now this may be supportive, but also you've got to think about it from the perspective of an election that is coming in Greece too, don't you? Because the main shareholder in this utility, in the power company, is the Greek government. So what's the kind of politics around this, do you think?
2: Well, the Prime Minister, Kyriakos Mitsotakis, visited the region in the summer, and did admit the transition from the lignite area, bearing in mind Kozani was very much a company town. You either worked for public power or you knew someone who did. Of course, those jobs are no longer around. So the government, the prime minister was aware of that and said, we will help you with this transition. This data center will be part of a move into other technology sector activities that will provide jobs for the area. And of course, as you said, this is all important because by the spring at the latest, a general election is due to be held in Greece.
1: Okay, it's really fascinating, Paul. Thank you so much for bringing it to our attention. Interested to read your story alongside Satiris Nikas. What Backlash is the title of the story. It's on the Bloomberg website and on the Bloomberg terminal. Paul Tugwell is Bloomberg's Athens Deputy Bureau Chief. Thanks for joining me. It's now 6:22 a.m. here in the City of London. Good morning. So lots of interesting conversations. I mean, AI has featured so much in the markets, but actually today we're thinking more about the fallout from the Federal Reserve being transmitted through stocks, through the dollar, through bonds. In terms of 10-year US yields, they are at 5%, down a couple of basis points. 2-year yields down 2 basis points at 4.72. The expectation now seems to be for a sort of short hiking cycle, the one that we had yesterday, and then another rate hike from the Fed this year. I mean, we've had 65 months of US inflation above 2%. So that's where the kind of credibility test of the Fed watch really stood yesterday. In terms of other markets, so we saw the S&P 500 closing down 0.5% in the wake of the press conference from the Fed, but then stock futures have rebounded today. So S&P 500 E-mini futures are up by 0.5%, and that really chimes with what Walsh was sort of trying to portray, the strength of the US economy, the strength of the employment picture, and therefore inflation. US stocks 50 futures are up by 0.4% this morning. You also see oil prices pulling back. We're trading just above $105 a barrel for Brent crude futures. So that's as we're thinking about the markets this morning. Now let's get to a roundup of a few of our global news headlines for you. Here are the details. Prosecutors say that they've uncovered a global Russian assassination network operating in Europe and the US. The Justice Department has charged 5 people accused of working for Russian intelligence. They allegedly recruited others to kill dissidents. The US Congress has approved legislation giving President Trump new powers to impose tariffs on countries buying Russian oil and gas. The bill also tariffs up to 100% of major energy buyers, including China and India. Trump is expected to sign it in the coming days. And lastly, the president's also floating the idea of new tariffs against EU goods if he deems the bloc's relationship with Canada to be harmful to the US. That news comes after the European Commission President Ursula von der Leyen proposed Canada becoming the EU's first associate member. Those are some of our global news headlines. So let's think about the reaction to the Federal Reserve. The White House is already reacting. President Trump lashed out at the central bank and called for the base rate of U.S. interest rates to be cut to 1% after his pick for Fed chair, Kevin Warsh, delivered the first Fed interest rate hike in more than 3 years. Chris Fallon is the chairman of the White House's Council of Economic Advisers. He's been speaking to Bloomberg's Katie Lyons and Joe Matthew, and they asked him if the Federal Reserve did damage to the U.S. economy by raising rates.
3: Well, yesterday I said that I thought that raising rates today, if they were going to do it, would be a mistake. They did raise rates. I think it was a mistake. Any way you measure it, core PCE, headline PCE, core CPI, headline CPI, the average over the last 3 months of any of those is less than the average over the last the previous 3 months. Any way you measure it, inflation is coming down. CPI core year over year is at the lowest it's been in 5.5 years. So what I asked yesterday is what makes today different than 3 months ago? I don't think that this was the right decision, but I do want to say something about Fed independence. Fed independence means that the Federal Reserve is the one that makes the decision, not the White House. Uh-huh. It does not mean that members of this administration can't have an opinion or express their opinion.
4: Is that why the president did not call out Kevin Warsh in his post today?
3: I can't speak on, but the president made very clear with his opinions. Do not discuss my role as an advisor.
5: Okay. If I could lean on your role as an advisor, if we understand the way in which the president thinks about the economy here, in this True Social post, he suggested that the U.S. needs lower rates because it's performing so well economically. If the economy is booming, in the president's words, and you were to ease policy into that, how would that not end up being inflationary, Mr. Chairman?
3: One thing I very much liked about Chairman Warsh's Jackson Hole comments was he appeared to reject the idea that you should a booming labor, that he would look to the labor market or GDP numbers as a way of deciding what to set interest rates at. during that speech, which I was there for, he specifically said what's going, one,

0: He cared about inflation most of all, that he thought that the main job, he basically said inflation's on us, the Fed. And two, he would make decisions based on what inflation is, not what all these other statistics right. are, and not what he wouldn't be a slave to Wall Street. That, you know, what I was calling the Hall of Mirrors, where the Fed is constantly looking at Wall Street, Wall Street's looking at the Fed, and they all bounce off each other. That the Fed would make its decisions okay. based on inflation.
1: Well, and understanding his focus is on inflation, if he were to lower rates, therefore potentially fueling greater demand, how can you have greater demand without being inflationary? I'm just wondering what the scenario is here that is ideal for this president and this White House.
0: I personally reject that. I think that again, if inflation is coming down and it's coming in the right direction, the proper thing for the Fed to do is to say, our main job is inflation. Inflation is coming down, and we'll set interest rates based on that, not on what the economy, not what on GDP is doing, not on what the labor markets
1: so
0: are doing. Because frankly,
1: inflation is coming down, but it's still not at target. So if the main goal is to get inflation to target, how was this hike a mistake? Because inflation is not at target.
0: Because right now, I would have waited until finding out whether or not what they're currently doing stops working. Because it hasn't stopped working. Inflation is coming down. Yes, it is over target. It has been over target for 66 months. Almost all of those months were during the Biden administration. I would like to say that one of the things that's bothering me about all of this is I watched your station when this came out, and there's this constant frenzy of Fed watching. Everyone's looking at the Fed, waiting for the announcement to come on, waiting for the press conference to come on. And, you know, here's a prop that I brought, which is just the statement with red for every word or punctuation mark that's different than the month before. People analyze these. They go, why was the word strong replaced with the word robust?
2: Well, that's kind of what
0: Chairman
2: the markets
0: Warsh,
2: do, Mr. Chairman.
0: But Chairman Warsh very much said in his Jackson Hole speech, or at least I interpreted it as, let's get away from this. Let's have, let's get away from the constant pretend, you know, what is the Fed going to do, back and forth, what I was calling the Hall of Mirrors. We need a Fed.
2: Well, we're trying to kind of focus today on what the Fed has already done. And I appreciate your point on that, Mr. Chairman. But if we just, like, focus on his own words today, what we heard from Chair Warsh, inflation is too high and has been for too long. And he said, this summer's inflation readings do not tell me that underlying trends have meaningfully improved. So who should the market listen to, the Fed or you?
0: Again, the Fed, the administration's allowed to have an opinion. The market's... The decision maker is the Fed itself. There's no question that the decision maker in the end is the Fed itself. One of the things that happens though with this constant Fed watching is we had two amazing statistics come out yesterday. One, poverty is now lowest on record. So the poverty rate in the United States is the lowest on record. Adjusted for inflation, household income is now the highest on record. All of this crazy, what is the Fed going to do? What are the forecasts going to do? Forecasts of what the Fed is going to do. Constant Fed watching blots out things that I believe are more fundamental and more important.
3: So that was Chris Fallon, who is the chairman of the White House's Council of Economic Advisers. I was listening in closely to what he was saying, weren't you? Speaking there to BigBeck's Katie Lyons and Joe Matthew after the Federal Reserve's interest rate decision. So very interesting to get the Trump administration, or at least one of the key advisers within the Trump administration's reaction to that. So speaking to Bloomberg. Now it's 6:31 a.m. here in the City of London. Good morning. I'm Caroline Hepke. Thanks for being with us. Let's take you through the markets as we see Asian stocks have been gaining this morning. The Nikkei is up 2/10, Kospi 1/10 higher, although the MSCI Asia Pacific Index is just in the red, and US and European stock futures are gaining. After the market certainly interpreted the rate hike from the Fed, although it was disliked perhaps by the Trump administration, by President Trump, as being credibility enhancing for the Fed. 2-year Treasury yields trade at 4.72, down 2 basis points now. 10-year Treasury

0: costs by a quarter point and signalled another increase could come this year. Walsh says that inflation remains too high and insists that the Fed will deliver on its price stability mandate.
1: So the labor side of the Fed's congressional remit is in good shape. Yet for more than 5 years, inflation has been running above target. So our predominant focus is on the price stability side of our mandate. The plain fact is that inflation is too high and has been for too long.
0: Responding to the decision by Kevin Walsh and fellow policymakers, President Trump demanded rates of 1% or lower, but said that he still has confidence in the Fed chair. Bond markets have steadied following the Fed's tougher stance, although 10-year Treasury yields remain around 5%. They've uncovered a global Russian assassination network operating in Europe and the U.S. The U.S. Justice Department has charged five people accused of working for Russian intelligence. They allegedly recruited others to kill dissidents. While all five remain at large, prosecutors say that one offered a U.S. citizen $25,000 to track and kill someone in Lithuania. The allegations include plans to attack NATO infrastructure, including train stations and warehouses supplying Ukraine. And lastly, Clear Lake Capital is taking control of Chelsea after agreeing to buy out Todd Boehly and Mark Walter. Sources say the deal values Chelsea at about £5 billion. So that in the business of sports. Coming up next, though, we're going to bring you our conversation with Diane Swonk, chief economist at KPMG, as the Fed hiked interest rates for the first time in 3 years. So we'll get some context for you. That's next. This is Bloomberg.
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12: It is 6:40 a.m. here in the City of London. Good morning, I'm Caroline Hepke. Let's start by looking at the market. So global bond yields are retreating today. What we have seen over the course of this week is that worries about higher oil prices and inflation have meant that the average yield on global government bonds hit a 19-year high. But the Fed seems to do a decent job in terms of its credibility, raised interest rates this week and yesterday. And so 10-year U.S. yields are down 2.5 basis points. That's the global benchmark, of course, and two-year yields are down by 3 basis points at 4.71. Having said that, there'll still be pressure on the Bank of Japan, for example, on Friday to raise interest rates after you saw a sharp drop in the Japanese yen. Bank of England today not expected to raise interest rates, but there will be pressure to understand the path forwards as energy prices feed into the UK. Having said that, Brent crude futures are actually a bit tame today. It's all relative, but we traded $105.36, so down by about 0.4%. And stock futures are rebounding. US stock 50 futures are up 0.3%. Those are the markets. Now let's get a roundup up of our global news headlines. Starting with this story, prosecutors say that they've uncovered a global Russian assassination network operating in Europe and the US. The US Justice Department has charged 5 people accused of working for Russian intelligence. They allegedly recruited others to kill dissidents. The U.S. Congress has approved legislation giving President Trump new powers to impose tariffs on countries that buy Russian oil and gas. The bill allows for tariffs of up to 100% on major energy buyers, including China and India. Trump is expected to sign it in the coming days. And the U.S. president is floating new tariffs against European Union goods if he deems the bloc's relationship with Canada to be harmful to the U.S. News comes after the European Commission President Ursula von der Leyen proposed Canada becoming the EU's first associate member. Those are some of our global news headlines. Now let's get to one of our top conversations. The Fed Chair Kevin Warsh has delivered the central bank's first interest rate hike in over 3 years, defying skeptics with a unanimous decision. President Trump responded on social media hours after the decision, though, demanding that U.S. interest rates be quickly cut to 1% or lower. In comments to reporters later, Trump blamed a, quote, very hostile board. But he stopped short of criticizing Warsh himself, a marked difference from the repeated attacks against his predecessor, Jerome Powell. Now, Diane Swonk is chief

0: economist at KPMG and has been talking about the move, about the hike to interest rates, with Bloomberg's Tom Keane, Jonathan Ferrer and Lisa Abramovitz.
1: One of the things that I think is really important is this is the beginning of a rate hiking cycle. They've signaled two already. That's important. And they don't want to get ahead of themselves because they're managing to the economic aggregates. We've got an economy that's resilient but not resonating with too many. And I think that's important as well. At the end of the day, though, their job is to derail inflation. And if we get into 2027 and we're still seeing stickiness, particularly in the service sector, and the dispersion of prices, that's going to be a real issue for the Fed, and they'll have to go further, and then we'll have to see just how much they're willing to derail growth versus higher for longer in hope for a softer landing.
2: One thing that I thought was notable, Diane, is that in the statement, they do refer to geopolitical developments in passing. They say, well, uncertainty due to geopolitical developments has been ongoing. Domestic spending has been resilient, a nod almost to the retail sales that we got earlier today. How much are they not really going to address the oil price shock because of these strong economic data elsewhere? In other words, supply side shocks are fair game as long as they come with strength in other places.
1: Well, it really is. At the end of the day, we had the retail sales today, and they were stunningly strong and broad-based. Some of those retail sales reflect actually buying ahead of feared increases in tariffs in the vehicle sector, but they weren't all that. And that is, of course, the very behavior that the Fed is tasked to avert. So I really think it is a combination of demand and supply shocks right. that they're dealing with now, and they're acknowledging that with more than one rate hike in their forecast.
3: Diane Swank, your academics is Michigan, and Michigan has been fabulous in the study of inflation. What I hear is some guess that we can bring down inflation and not bring down real GDP. Can we have that nirvana, or is that just naive?
1: I think it's more naive than nirvana, and I am worried. And I tell you, all the economists that I'm talking to on the industry level, all the industry economists that I talk to, they are worried about the cost pressures they see in the pipeline, and that it will be much more sustained, and what will it take to really derail this inflation. So right now, this is a step in the right direction, but the debate within the economics community is starting to be not whether or not they have to raise again, but how many rate hikes do we need, and how much do we need to suffer between here and price stability
3: Absolutely.
1: To get to price stability.
3: Perfectly said. John Farrell, it's as simple as this. Is that debate happening at the Fed, or are they walking on eggshells because of 1600 Pennsylvania Avenue?
4: Well, I think they're certainly having that debate. And the White House is having no influence over this conversation because they've just hiked rates by 25 basis points and signaled they're willing to go again. Dan, I just want to build on this conversation you're having because I think it's so, so important.
0: Thanks.
4: Do you believe this labor market is tight enough to put up the wage growth that would support these higher prices? Do you believe the consumer price tolerance exists to pass on these higher prices? Do you think we're in that situation now?
1: In terms of the labor market right now, I'm seeing two labor markets at the same time. There's pockets of labor shortages where wages are starting to pick up. I was just talking to a bank CEO yesterday who said all his clients can't find workers at the entry level. These are not new college grads. These are entry level positions that once might have been filled by foreign born workers that are not being filled today. And that's putting upward pressure on wages there. On the higher level, we just saw some economic research that showed those professions that are most exposed to AI are seeing a slowdown in their wage gains. We're not seeing job losses per se from AI, but we are seeing a slowdown in wage gains in those sectors most exposed. And so you have this dichotomy that the Fed is trying to deal with. And the bottom line is, again, they can only deal with the economic aggregates. They can't deal with the inequalities and the unevenness of this expansion, which has gotten extremely concentrated in the AI build out as well.
2: We just got a message from Steve Chivarone of Federated Hermes, the chief investment officer there. And he had this comment that I think is really important, Diane. If Warsh characterizes this as a recalibration to higher neutral rate, reflecting higher nominal growth, he can land the plane. Do you think that we're going to get that much, Diane? Or do you think that ultimately we're going to have another exercise in letting the actions speak for themselves?
1: Well, I think that we're probably going to have to go through many iterations on markets on this, and I think it's going to be hard for the Federal Reserve. This, I think, the move up in the neutral rate.

0: I expected that, but it's still too low. I actually think this is neutral what we're at right now, and that means we're way too accommodative at the moment. That's a very different perspective than what they just put out in the summary of economic projections.
1: Dan Swamp, a simple question. Will you miss the dots if they do away with the dots?
0: Would I care if they do away with the dots?
1: Would you miss the dots?
0: You know, the dots are, they're the dots. They give us an inclination that they're in a rate hiking cycle. I think the verbiage in the statement itself basically is already that we're in a rate hiking cycle. If it's one, it's more than one. As I agree with Rich, we actually have two more additional rate hikes, and it could be more than that. And I think that's the important thing that we should be focusing on, is they actually even changed the statement on this one.
2: So that was Diane Swonk there, chief economist at KPMG, who was discussing the Fed move with Bloomberg's Tom Keene, Jonathan Ferret and Lisa Abramovitz. Yeah, really interesting to get Diane Swonk's view. You know, she's been a Fed watcher for so many years. Used to speak to her a lot when she was a Mesirow Financial in her role, you know, just a few years before she joined KPMG as a chief economist. She's based out in Chicago. It's always great to get her interpretation of what the Fed is doing, I think. But the rate hike cycle idea is a really important one. If you look into the markets today, the implied probability now of a rate hike from the Fed in October is above 50%. December rate hike pegged in at more than 70%. And there's also quite a bit of pricing for rate hikes in both January and March out of the Fed. So that's what we're thinking about. That's driving markets. Also, though, of course, ahead of the Bank of England. How is the Bank of England going to respond to energy prices going up? Not expecting a move today, what will they signal about the next few rate decisions? Coming up next, we'll look at stocks in Asia with Anthony Stevens. This is Bloomberg.
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2: Happens with the greenback too, of course. That is a Bloomberg Radio Business Flash, a look at the markets for you. Okay, let's think about what is happening in Asia. Let's take a look at some of the stocks on the move today in Asia. I'm Caroline Hepken. I'm joined by Bloomberg's markets reporter, Anthony Stevens. Good morning, Anthony. So some big losers from the Fed decision in Asia this morning. Who is suffering and why? Anthony. Okay, I'm hoping that Anthony can hear me. Anthony Stevens, of course, who sits in Hong Kong. Hopefully we can get your mic up. Anthony Stevens, can you hear me? All right, not to worry. We'll have to come back to that in just a moment. Yeah, thinking about the impact on stocks. Anyway, we'll try to come back to the individual stock movers. I always love that segment with Anthony Stevens. And, of course, we get it throughout the morning, stock movers. It's a really important part, I think, of what we offer listeners because it's constantly moving throughout the day. So it's, you know, about what stocks are moving in Asia, what happens in Europe, and then over into the US. Anyway, never mind. We couldn't bring it to you this morning. But instead, I have a wonderful replacement in the radio studio, which is our UK politics reporter James Walcock, to highlight also what's a very fascinating story in the UK. We are building up to the Labour Party conference. We are thinking about the budget in Britain that is to come from John Healey. James, there appears to be something of a shift in tone from this government, which actually, it has to be said, got quite you know, maybe an easy ride, or maybe was quite successful over the summer in rebranding this Labour government, depends on your perspective. Perhaps there's something of a reality check at the moment with the budget coming up. What's the change in tone?
13: Well, I mean, the two stories of the summer, Caroline, was as Andy Burnham, I'm afraid I've brought an Andy, not an Anthony, to the conversation, has taken power. He's seen polls boost and he has said good vibes has been the message. The problem is in the meantime, we had the Iran war going on, bond yields grinding higher, and economists, including ones from Bloomberg, but across the picture, saying there's going to be less fiscal headroom. The UK faces higher debt borrowing costs. There are going to be difficult choices coming ahead. And just yesterday, after Andy Burnham, the UK Prime Minister, came back from some family leave, he has warned the budget will be, quote, challenging, and he will have to take, quote, difficult decisions because of the deteriorating economic picture, and they will take difficult decisions to make sure the economy remains on track. Now, those two words, challenging and difficult, they were not in the vocabulary 2 weeks ago, and this shift in messaging, I think, is in some ways quite a positive positive sign that the Labour government is ready to grapple with some of the fiscal problems ahead, but it sets up this quite difficult trilemma.

0: that has existed for the past of the previous Chancellor Rachel Reeves and also Keir Starmer, the previous Prime Minister, which is, if you issue more debt, you upset the bond markets. If you put out tax rises, you upset a lot of the public, especially those in 2024, to which you promised that you would have no sort of increases in the main rates of tax that your government has available to it. And if you cut spending, you upset Labour MPs. And so that difficult problem remains for Andy Burnham, and even more so because Labour MPs have dethroned the previous Prime Minister.
1: Yeah, absolutely. So I think, you know, minds being focused, being concentrated because of those decisions that have to come in the budget. As you say, the fiscal headroom that Bloomberg Economics is tracking so closely, and what is happening with yields as oil prices rise, and that warning about the increase in energy costs that will come through as it does, you know, every 3 months from the kind of regulated energy markets in the UK. Yeah, I think it was very good just to mark that the change in tone from the UK government we're starting to hear. Thank you so much to Bloomberg's James Wilcock for that. In the next part of Bloomberg Daybreak Europe, so we will take you through these stocks that are moving. Also, Mark Cudmore is going to give us his take on the fallout from the Fed. Our executive editor joins us next. This is Bloomberg.
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1: This is Bloomberg Daybreak Europe for this Thursday, the 17th of September from London. Coming up today,
9: trumped by the Fed, Kevin Walsh leads policymakers to a unanimous rate hike as the president calls for borrowing costs of 1% or lower.
1: Russia's global assassination network, prosecutors allege Moscow recruited people to kill dissidents in Europe and the US.
9: The King and AI, the British monarch holds a summit with artificial intelligence bosses as OpenAI reveals yet more safety incidents.
1: Plus, climate change is not small potatoes, except when it is. Why Europe's hotter weather means shorter French fries.
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1: Good to have you in the radio studio, Tiwa, as we think about the fallout from the Fed and get ready for the Bank of England a rate decision. So Treasuries are paring losses this morning. Stock futures are rebounding. This after that unanimous vote to hike rates yesterday. So looking at 10-year US yields, down 3 basis points, 4.99%. The 2-year rate-sensitive Treasury is at 4.7%, also down by 3 basis points. As we saw, global government bond yields climb over the course of this week with so much trepidation ahead of the Fed. It now looks more likely that it's a Fed rate hiking cycle. The dollar at the moment slightly weaker. Oil prices retreat 1%. We're below $105 per barrel. Those are the markets.
9: Now to some of our top stories. Fed Chief Kevin Walsh has delivered his clearest demonstration yet that under him the central bank will set policy independently of President Trump's demands for lower rates. The Federal Reserve's rate setters unanimously voted to raise borrowing costs by a quarter point and signaled another increase could come this year. Walsh says inflation remains too high and insists the Fed will deliver on its price stability mandate.
10: Last month in Wyoming, I expressed my commitment to a monetary policy discipline, not to a decision. I define the standard for action. We must be confident that underlying inflation is moving to our objective, clearly and at sufficient speed. Today, the FOMC decided that this standard has not been satisfied.
9: Responding to the decision by Walsh and his fellow policymakers, Trump demanded rates of 1% or lower, but said he still has confidence in the Fed chair. Bond markets have steadied following the Fed's tougher stance, although the 10-year Treasury yields remain just under 5%.
1: Well, the Bank of England is expected to hold interest rates at 3.75% today, but signal it's moving closer to a hike. Surging energy prices have pushed inflation to a five-month high in the UK, with some economists warning that it could reach 4% early next year. Now, the same pressures are complicating the outlook for Prime Minister Andy Burnham, who now says that next month's budget will be, quote, challenging.
11: I have taken difficult decisions in this job in relation to reprioritizing government spending, putting digital ID on hold, for instance. So it's not the case that we aren't going to take difficult decisions. We will take difficult decisions to make sure the economy remains on track.
1: Andy Burnham was responding to criticism from the former Bank of England chief economist Andy Haldane, who said that he was running a, quote, tax and spending socialist government with better TikTok videos. The Prime Minister's notable shift in tone, though, comes as higher gilt yields are estimated to have halved the government's £23.6 billion fiscal headroom.
9: And prosecutors say they have uncovered a global Russian assassination network operating in Europe and the US. The US Justice Department has charged five people accused of working for Russian intelligence. They allegedly recruited others to kill dissidents. While all five remain at large, prosecutors say one offered a US citizen $25,000 to track and kill someone in Lithuania. The allegations include plans to attack NATO infrastructure, including train stations and warehouses supplying Ukraine. It came just hours after European Commission President Ursula von der Leyen used her State of the Union address to highlight a range of hybrid attacks.
12: Threats are mounting on our soil. Just this week we saw it in Lithuania, Denmark and Poland, and the attempted drone attacks in Leipzig is another proof. We need to be clear about what this was. An attack using military-grade material carried out by Russian operatives on European soil. An attack not only on one member state, but against all of our union. And honourable members, we will not allow it.
9: Ursula von der Leyen says Europe needs its own playbook to respond to security threats, including a new European Security Council.
1: President Trump has floated putting fresh tariffs on European Union goods if he deems the bloc's relationship with Canada to be harmful to the US. The news comes after the European Commission President Ursula von der Leyen proposed Canada becoming the EU's first associate member during yesterday's address. Now, President Trump said that the news could have trade implications.
13: Canada's been a terrible trade partner, and no, I don't see that. And if they do that, if I think it's at all a hostile act, I will put very serious tariffs or stop trading with Europe on many things.
1: Donald Trump speaking to reporters yesterday. Canadians, meanwhile, are broadly supportive of efforts to formalize a deeper relationship with Europe. A recent Abacus data survey found 80% of Canadians support closer integration with the EU on issues including foreign policy, defense and economic opportunities. That's up 6 percentage points since February.
9: And in the UK, King Charles is planning to ask AI bosses for reassurances as OpenAI reports several new safety incidents. The monarch will host a closed-door discussion with leaders today, including senior representatives from NVIDIA and Anthropic, plus the UK's AI minister. It comes as CEO of software company Hugging Face, Clem DeLonge, told Politico that breaches of its systems by OpenAI models encouraged greater visibility.
14: I think it led to a lot of other, you know, revelations and a lot of other disclosure of similar cyber attacks happening, which obviously is great because it creates more transparency and gives everyone an opportunity to understand this risk better and hopefully mitigate it in the future.
9: hugging faces, Clem DeLonge speaking to Politico yesterday. In a new report detailing the previously undisclosed incidents, OpenAI shared instances of models misbehaving in order to succeed. The ChatGPT maker said the reports are not a comprehensive account of chatbot issues and outlined a case for employees to self-report similar issues.
1: Europe could see one of its smallest ever potato harvests. Research from the Energy and Climate Intelligence Unit suggests that the heat over this summer is likely to cut crop yields by about 3.5 million tonnes. Bloomberg's James Wilcock has more.
15: It's a hot potato issue. The lack of water and extreme temperatures mean the vegetables are set to be smaller and fewer at harvest this year. Potato yields are down as much as 20% in some parts of Europe. That means shorter fries and higher prices. It's the latest food fallout from the summer, with grain and corn also seeing record declines. For consumers, this potato problem may turn out to be anything but small fry. In London, James Wilcock, Bloomberg Radio.
1: And those are a few of our top stories for you today. Looking at the markets, global bond yields are retreating. Treasury yields, 10-year yields now trading at 4.99%, down 3.5 basis points. 2-year yields also dropped 4 basis points to 4.7% as the Fed hiked interest rates. But more importantly, it seems to signal a rate hiking strategy, probability now of an October US hike at more than 50%. Asia stocks have been gaining at least on the topics. The TIEX, the MSCI Asia Pacific Index, though, is down about 0.1%. US and European stock futures are in the green as oil prices retreat. Brent crude's now trading below $105, down 1%. The Bank of England's expected to hold interest rates steady. But again, there'll be questions about the Bank of England, how it deals with inflation in the future, whether there's more pressure to hike down the line. So those are the markets.
9: Now, we're going to get back to discussing that all-important Fed decision in just a minute. But there's something else I wanted to talk to you about this morning, Caroline. You know, as journalists, I do think we are fascinated by words. I certainly am. So I was quite pleased to see some new words being added to the Merriam-Webster dictionary. It's actually adding 1,400 new words. I'm quite pleased, actually. It's kind of legitimized some of the things that are in my everyday vocabulary, such as looks maxing is something I definitely use. I thought cake pops were a given. That was sort of a 2010s thing, but that's actually just been added to. Caroline, do you have a favourite?
1: Yeah, look, I have a lot of Gen Alpha words that I have to beetle off and look up in the dictionary, maybe the OED as well as the Merriam-Webster. I really like doom spending. I think it just kind of captures the zeitgeist. I also really love finify, which is to make things fine, to kind of bedeck and bejewel and adorn. I love that.
9: I didn't know that one.
1: Yeah, but I just can't believe that there are 1,400 new words. I mean, you're getting up to levels of new words that Shakespeare invented, and he was the most creative in
9: absolutely
1: the English language.
9: The joys of language, yeah. It always evolves.
1: Okay, new vocab for a new Fed. Let's bring in our executive editor, Mark Cudmore, who joins us now from Singapore. I'm sure you'll have some interesting words with which to describe Kevin Warsh, the decision by the central bank in the US to raise rates by 25 basis points to try to tackle inflation. Has it created more credibility for Warsh in the market?
16: Definitely. I think he managed to restore some credibility at Jackson Hole after the complete mess of the July FOMC press conference. And so I think he already repaired a lot of damage. But I think, you know, he sent a message. This was definitely a more hawkish Fed than anticipated. And I think he's doing what he said he'd do, that he cares about inflation. You know, and then, you know, that he managed to deliver enough hawkishness there without guiding more. And I thought he did a good job. So overall, yeah, I think it was a very positive meeting for him. I'm actually slightly surprised that we're not seeing long end yields come a little bit lower this morning in that context.
9: But of course, the sort of dark shadow maybe over all of this is President Trump. He had mentioned several times before that he wanted rates to come down and then reiterated that yesterday, asking for rates to be 1% or lower as quickly as possible. Do you think that that will continue to be an issue for Warsh? It does seem like President Trump has confidence in him for now. How long might that last?
16: I think it's fine. I mean, ultimately, you know, Trump can't really remove Warsh. I mean, it's pretty hard for him to actually remove Warsh, which is, you know, the whole thing with Powell as well. Obviously, some of the Supreme Court decisions make it theoretically easier. But essentially, Warsh has got the job now, so Warsh doesn't really need to mind. Many people believe that, you know, he was going to be Trump's guy and therefore he would do it at Trump's bidding. But, you know, by delivering the hike yesterday, a unanimous hike, I think even before then at Jackson Hole and his focus on inflation, I think he's gone that, look, he's gonna stand up to Trump as much as possible.
1: Okay. Bank of England, not expected to move, but energy prices are rising. Expectations there. And you've also got the BOJ on Friday as well.
16: Yeah, look, Bank of England, they're not gonna hike, they're not gonna do anything. I think there's a cohort in the market who think they're behind the curve, and maybe they are, but on the flip side, I just can't see the Bank of England hiking five times over the next, by the end of next year, which is what was priced. I think that just seems absolutely bonkers. You know, some of the moves we saw on front-end rates is clearly some fund getting stopped out last week, because just some of the moves, both in, you know, in many different yield curves at the front end, were quite extreme. Obviously, oil prices are at their highs, but, you know, it's unlikely that oil prices sustain up here for the next 6 months or a year. So, yeah, Bank of England won't do anything, but Mark will probably be a bit disappointed that they do nothing. Bank of Japan will definitely hike, and it's all for both of them, it's about the message of what comes next.
9: Okay, still more to come in this bumper week for central banks. That's our executive editor, Mark Cudmore from Singapore.
1: Now, let's focus in on artificial intelligence. King Charles is hosting some of the world's leading tech executives at a royal event in Scotland, and Tom McKenzie's in Glasgow and joins us now for more on this. Tom, you've got the plum job today. What are we expecting from this meeting?
17: Well, I'm currently in Glasgow Airport, so I'm not sure how plum it feels right now. But yes, I will be at Dumfries House momentarily in a room, it seems, with King Charles III and some of these AI executives. But this is quite telling, isn't it, that it falls to King Charles III to try to cajole and browbeat these AI executives into committing that they will build this technology in a way, the King says, that benefits all people. He is also pointing out he wants to see this AI technology to ensure that it is not just ecologically sustainable, but interestingly, I thought as well, economically sustainable. And this is clearly a monarch who has become increasingly concerned about the direction of travel, given what we've heard from the Frontier Labs. He says he wants reassurances that we will not lose control of our destiny. So it seems that this is a king, this is a monarch, this is a palace that wants to use its leverage to bring these executives together to see if there's some kind of consensus that can be formed. And we know that consensus is so far lacking. On the ground with the king will be NVIDIA's CEO Jensen Huang. So he's flying in. OpenAI's CFO Sarah Friar will be there. And Alphabet's Google DeepMind's Demis Hassabis, of course, will be flying up from London for this. So key executives in the AI world will be meeting with the King alongside the UK's AI minister as well to see if they can hash out some kind of consensus, or at least try and assuage the palace that this technology is being handled and being handled in a reasonable and safe way.
9: Well, I mean, King Charles is known as defender of the faith. He's obviously trying to restore our faith in maybe the technology sector. And that faith has been shaken recently with a number of safety incidents, particularly this news about OpenAI agents going rogue with Hugging Face. Can you tell us more about that?
17: Yeah, so the famous, the now infamous OpenAI Hugging Face hack that took place between May and July of this year is what led to more than 1,000 researchers writing a letter calling for the pacing of the frontier or slowing of the development of this technology. And then, of course, you had researchers, current researchers and researchers who have recently left OpenAI and Anthropic, notably Joseph Coxon, coming out and warning that this actually potentially poses a significant risk to humanity itself. So that has all accelerated and led to this moment of deep anxiety and very prominent debate within the AI ecosystem itself about just how dangerous this technology is and what then the prescription is for that. We've heard from OpenAI just in the last 24 hours, they've updated us on some additional misalignment issues that they've noticed with some of their models. Misalignment meaning when these models and when this technology doesn't behave according to the instructions of their human researchers. they say that they want standards set around this, they want a regulatory framework around this, but that's a very different take from Jensen Huang, who will be alongside King Charles III, who says no more regulation is needed, we can continue to develop this this technology at pace.
1: Going to be a fascinating day. Tom McKenzie, thank you so much for joining us from Glasgow. King Charles meeting these tech AI leaders in the UK. This is Bloomberg.
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9: 7:21 a.m. here in the City of London. Good morning, I'm Caroline Hepke. We are leading up to the Bank of England rate decision, expected to be a hold, but of course it's the inflation pressures from energy prices going up in focus. What signals will they give about future rate increases? Just sticking to the UK for a moment, Emmanuel Cour, Barclays strategist, saying that UK stocks are unloved but not a bad place to hide. In terms of company news, next, saying full year pre-tax profit expected to come in at £1.26 billion. It's actually above what it had seen previously. So there you go, three little headlines out of the UK. Even as we continue to evaluate the fallout from the Fed, there's now a more than 50% chance of an October rate hike from the Fed after the quarter point increase yesterday. So we're getting into maybe a mini rate hiking cycle in order to deal with inflation in the US, which of course has been above 2% for months, 65 months in all. That's years, of course. And oil prices this morning are down. Brent at $104.38. Stock futures, though. Stock futures are actually rebounding. Your stock 50 futures up 0.3. Those are the markets. Now, sitting with me here in London, Tiwa Adebayo, you've got a roundup of our global news headlines. Good morning, Tiwa.
10: Good morning, Caroline. Prosecutors say they have uncovered a global Russian assassination network operating in Europe and the US. The US Justice Department has charged five people accused of working for Russian intelligence. They allegedly recruited others to kill dissidents. Trump is floating new tariffs on EU goods if he deems the bloc's relationship with Canada to be harmful to the US. The news comes after European Commission President Ursula von der Leyen proposed Canada becoming the EU's first associate member. And King Charles is seeking reassurances from AI bosses as OpenAI reveals several new safety incidents. The monarch will host a closed-door discussion today with senior figures from NVIDIA and Anthropic alongside the UK's AI minister. Those are some of our global news headlines.
11: Thank you so much for that. Yeah, we were just hearing about King Charles convening all of those tech leaders. And we've got Tom McKenzie, who anchors, of course, Bloomberg's Tech Europe program. If you haven't watched it, tune in. It's once a month and it's online. It's also on TV. I mean, TV is everywhere now, isn't it? But it's Tom McKenzie interviewing all the big kind of tech leaders. I mean, he's interviewed Demis Hassabis. Anyway, there you go. A little plug for Tom McKenzie's TV show. Before we get into one of our big conversations this morning. So the US president says that the war with Iran will end very soon in his view. Donald Trump's expected to meet Gulf leaders next week. This is according to Axios. Bloomberg's Abir Omar has been speaking to Sibylline's principal analyst for the Middle East and Africa. This is Megan Sutcliffe. Now, Abir was asking Megan if the US still has sway actually over the course of the conflict.
12: They certainly have sway over the course of the conflict, and the series of meetings between Gulf leaders and President Trump in the context of the UNGA is really quite historic. It was last year that we saw a similar meeting resulting in the broad adoption of the Israel-Hamas ceasefire and the post-war plan for Gaza. So there is certainly context here. And when we're looking at what we're most likely to see, the United States and its Gulf partners discussing next week in New York, really what this comes down to is how exactly the Gulf plans to resolve the crisis in the Strait of Hormuz. Mm-hmm. For the past few weeks, there have been prolonged negotiations between Iran and Oman on reopening the Strait of Hormuz, broadly speaking, in terms of allowing vessels to enter via Iranian waters, exit via Emirati and Omani waters, and vessels paying a service fee in order to do so. But there is division within the Gulf over the exact terms of that agreement. And there is, of course, major sticking points when it comes to those relations with the United States and what that means for the US's role in the region. So this is likely going to be the forum for at least attempting to resolve those differences and create some form of common understanding before signing such an agreement with Tehran.
13: Megha, do you think we're going to see a return of that agreement between Oman and Iran and the Gulf nations to restore some kind of traffic movement in the Strait of Hormuz? Because it was in the final stages for the longest period. We don't know much about it now.
12: Absolutely. And it's really been Schrodinger's deal. It both has existed and has not existed for several weeks. And so what we are likely to see is at least some effort towards concretizing that understanding and that agreement. That's not a guarantee it'll be signed. It's not a guarantee it will be implemented. And even if it was, we're unlikely to see the crisis in the Strait of Hormuz being resolved before the end of 2026 because of the myriad challenges to shipping that still exist. So it's not a guarantee. However, this particular platform and this particular type of dialogue is a positive sign, and it potentially will lead us towards that agreement being signed more quickly.
13: When it comes to the parallel fighting that has picked up over the past few weeks, of course, affecting Saudi Arabia's lifeline, the east-west pipeline that it's been resorting to get its shipments across to the Red Sea, what do you think would bring the Houthis that have been kind of the main culprit in those attacks back to the negotiating table? Because we've reported that Crown Prince Mohammed bin Salman had reached out to President Trump, or there have been widely circulated reports about that. President Trump said no. What do you think would bring the Houthis back to the table?
12: Well, right now the Houthis are aiming to maximize their leverage over Saudi Arabia in order to get the best possible deal that they can when it comes to a ceasefire, both between the Houthis and Saudi Arabia, but also regarding the broader resolution of Yemen's civil war, essentially the conflict between the Houthis and the internationally recognized government. The Houthis are likely going to continue maintaining that pressure. And so the lightning offensive that we saw targeting Mocha as well as Perim Island, and now likely the increasingly offensive operations that we're seeing in southern Yemen, those will likely continue as the Houthis attempt to really maximize that pressure. And the Houthis, just as Iran, are very aware of the fact that essentially all they need to do is sit and wait. Because the longer that the disruption to the Gulf persists, the more acute that economic pressure becomes on Saudi Arabia and the United States. Therefore, the more advantageous those terms are going to be following negotiations.

0: perspective over Saudi Arabia, negotiating right now would mean negotiating from a place of weakness. Mm. There's been a major setback to the Saudi-backed forces within Yemen. So it's unlikely that we're going to see Saudi Arabia making major concessions at this point in time. So the Houthis are likely going to be relatively reticent to coming back to the table.
1: So Megan, is there a diplomatic off-ramp still, or are we in for a more protracted war even?
0: It is entirely possible that there will be diplomatic off-ramps, and that is likely something we're going to see being discussed at the UN General Assembly. Of course, Oman has played an absolutely crucial role in bringing Saudi Arabia and the Houthis to the negotiating table, and they are one of the main conduits of the 2022 roadmap to peace. So we'll likely see those efforts intensifying as well. However, at this point in time, both Iran and the Houthis feel empowered regarding the leverage that they have gained over the region. And so anything less than what they perceive to be a capitulation to their negotiating positions, unfortunately, they're likely going to reject that out the door and opt for continued conflict.
1: Let's talk about what is happening physically on the ground. There have been attacks on a major energy infrastructure. Of course, the latest has affected the East-West pipeline that we've been talking about over the past couple of days. Megan, do you think that those energy attacks or the attacks on vital infrastructure change the way these Gulf countries look at their security policies and their partners around the world?
0: They absolutely have. But of course, attacks targeting energy facilities are nothing new, unfortunately, within the Gulf. This was something that we saw in the first phase of the conflict between the Houthis and the Saudis, and also something that impacted the Emirates. So it's not necessarily a new development. However, the intensity of the attacks that we've seen targeting energy facilities is relatively new. This is a major re-escalation. And so what this speaks to is essentially a renewed Houthi appetite for conflict with Saudi Arabia, a renewed confidence in their abilities. Taking away that confidence is going to be very, very challenging. And so essentially what we're likely going to see is Saudi Arabia and other Gulf nations attempting to diversify their security relationships, both between one another, for example, as we saw in the Mecca Defense Pact between Saudi Arabia, Turkey and Pakistan, but also in terms of their defense suppliers, not simply relying on U.S. supply chains, which of course are going to face major, major delays after this current phase of the conflict ends, but also in terms of systems that are interoperable with U.S. systems, like those from South Korea or those from France. So we're going to see diversification. That doesn't necessarily mean efficiency or efficacy, but it does mean a changing strategic landscape, particularly for the United States.
2: So that was Megan Sutcliffe, who is Civil Lines, a principal analyst for the Middle East and Africa, speaking there to Abir Abu Omar earlier. Coming up next, a look at the markets.
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2: 7:31 a.m. here in London. 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
7: And I'm Tiwa Adebayo. 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
2: So let's look at the markets as global bonds recover. Warsh and the Fed seem to have restored some of their credibility with the hike yesterday. Expectations of further hikes to come. 2-year US yields at 4.69 drop 4 basis points. 10-year yields also down 4 basis points at 4.98 ahead of a Bank of England decision. We're expecting a hold. Oil prices down 1.8% now. So continuing to see a big retreat in Brent crude at $103.85 as stock futures recover up 0.5% for the US Stocks 50 futures.
7: Now to some of our top stories. Fed Chief Kevin Warsh has delivered his clearest demonstration yet that under him, the central bank will set policy independently of President Trump's demands for lower rates. The Federal Reserve's rate setters unanimously voted to raise borrowing costs by a quarter point and signaled another increase could come this year. Warsh says inflation remains too high and insists the Fed will deliver on its price stability mandate.
8: So the labor side of the Fed's congressional remit is in good shape. Yet for more than 5 years, inflation has been running above target. So our predominant focus is on the price stability side of our mandate. The plain fact is that inflation is too high and has been for too long.
7: Responding to the decision by Warsh and his fellow policymakers, Trump demanded rates of 1% or lower.

0: The US Congress has approved a broad package of sanctions targeting Russian officials and key pillars of Russia's economy. It sanctions Russian officials, banks, and a shadow fleet of tankers. It also allows President Trump to impose tariffs on the top importers of Russian oil or natural gas. Here's South Carolina's Senator Darlene Graham.
1: My late brother, Lindsey, was committed to achieving a peaceful resolution to the war in Ukraine. Lindsey believed this bill, which he worked on for well over a year, would help achieve that goal through squeezing Putin economically and forcing his customers to reevaluate their relationship with Russia. I am confident that the sanctions and other measures contained in this bill will do that and further increase the president's negotiating leverage to secure a lasting peace.
0: That was South Carolina Senator Darlene Graham. The measure now heads to the president's desk and is expected to be signed into law in the coming days. Those are some of our top stories. Coming up, we'll hear from Remy Olupisan, head of multi-asset growth and income at Schroders. This is Bloomberg.
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13: This is Kevin Kimball with Stabs Prime on Jefferson Highway, and I have our bar manager, Presley, here today. 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
5: Good morning at 7:40 a.m. here in the City of London. I'm Caroline Hebke. So we've just had a few of the Asia stocks closing. The topics index rising 0.8% at the close. The Nikkei up by 0.3%. As we also see the TAIEX up by 1%, but the overall MSCI Asia Pacific index seeing a gain of about 0.2%. So that's happening in the background in Asia. But the thing that we're focused on today, Bank of England expected to hold. Does it hike in November? The fallout from the Fed. Treasury's pairing losses. Warsh's resolve to tackle inflation seems to have reassured markets. 10-year yields drop 4 basis points at 4.98. 2-year yields trade also down 4.5 basis points at 4.69. So that's very interesting. We've had 65 months of US inflation above 2%. As for this concern around oil prices, we see Brent retreating 1.6%, trading below $105 a barrel now. More pressure though, of course, on the Bank of Japan. We saw a sharp drop in the yen after the Fed decision and the BOJ decision on Friday. That is the markets, your Bloomberg Radio Business Flash. Now, let's get a roundup of our global news headlines. Here's Tiwa Adebayo in London.
6: Thank you, Caroline. Prosecutors say they have uncovered a global Russian assassination network operating in Europe and the US. The US Justice Department has charged 5 people accused of working for Russian intelligence. They allegedly recruited others to kill dissidents. Trump is floating new tariffs on EU goods if he deems the bloc's relationship with Canada harmful to the US. The news comes after European Commission President Ursula von der Leyen proposed Canada becoming the EU's first associate member. And King Charles is seeking reassurances from AI bosses as OpenAI reveals several new safety incidents. The monarch will host a closed-door discussion today with senior figures from NVIDIA and Anthropic alongside the UK's AI minister. Those are some of our global news headlines.
5: Tiwa, thank you so much. So the Federal Reserve, you now know, unanimously, can I say that, raised interest rates by a quarter point yesterday, with Kevin Warsh signalling that more tightening could follow. Attention now turns to the Bank of England today. Joining us now to discuss, digest, is Remy Lupitan, who is head of multi-asset growth and income at Schroders. Good morning, Remy. Good to have you back on radio. The Fed did hike. Is it the start of a hiking cycle? How long does that last?
7: Well, Warsh introduced the subject. I mean, from his point of view, it is important to focus on getting inflation back towards that 2% target, which suggests that there will be more hikes to come. And given that it was unanimous and expectations are for another hike this year, and not much next year, it does sound like we are in a moderately controlled hiking cycle. The market is certainly pricing one.
6: Yeah. So if we are indeed in a moderate hiking cycle, I wonder how does that environment change your outlook, particularly for the tech sector? I know you're still positive on the NASDAQ, but does this concern you, particularly a higher cost of capital with the rates of AI issuance that we're seeing? Does it change your view at all?
7: You're right, because higher discount rates, we are certainly seeing a competition for capital. capital. And actually, a lot of the tech companies are part of that competition, which is driving up the cost of capital. But the key thing for this, for the moment, is that we have solid earnings growth. So as long as, so if we look at the calculation, it's the numerator. As long as that numerator in terms of earnings growth continues to rise, then a lot of these tech stocks can withstand higher interest rates. I mean, the question is, can the US economy, what is the sensitivity to both the economy and equities to high discount rates? And what we're seeing is that equities are able to absorb it as well as the US economy right now.
5: Yeah, it's amazing, isn't it, that resilience. In terms of the Bank of England, what kind of hold do we get today? How much descent is November in play? I mean, Bloomberg Economics forecasting a 25% jump in consumer and business energy costs come next year, maybe a doubling to 4% of inflation.
7: I think we have a much more difficult situation here in the UK because Walsh has strong growth, and he referred to that quite a few times in the 29 minutes yesterday. We don't have that in the UK. So higher interest rates is not helpful at all. We're in the midst of stagflation. So that's why the Bank of England's job is extremely difficult. Now, they do need to give markets the confidence that something is action will be taken. So I think we're going to see a hawkish hold that sets us up for higher interest rates, but a hold to recognize the condition of the economy and that the consumer will need support.
6: And as you mentioned, the situation in the UK, perhaps in the midst of stagflation, we're also on the cusp of a new budget from Andy Burnham. What can the government do, I suppose, as well as the Bank of England, to combat that?
7: So the new budget is difficult because to some extent that new budget is designed to support the economy. So we are going to see more spending. But bond vigilantes and investors will look at that and scrutinize that, and it will be reflected in sterling, which is most likely to. I think what is interesting is over the last couple of months, the Bank of England has started to stop quantitative tightening. That's a sign. I do think the lender of last resort will at some point need to step in to support UK government bonds. So I do think that that shift from QT in terms of ending QT is quite an important signal. That's happening, and I think that that is necessary in the UK.
5: That's quite a big statement. Are the government aware that the lender of last resort is going to sort of have to step in?
7: I mean, not aware, but this is something that I think that if we do have a situation where bond yields in the UK continue to rise, action will need to be taken.
5: Okay, one more point then. Do you think that bond investors, the fiscal rules, Andy Burnham and John Healey have talked about sticking to the fiscal rules, you know, and continuing the policy from the previous Labour government. Is sticking to the fiscal rules enough at this point?
7: It's necessary at this point.
6: I suppose it's
7: necessary, absolutely necessary to stick to the fiscal rules.
5: Is that enough from the government, in, you know, given what yields are doing now?
7: I think it's enough for now. We have to take moderate steps. I think Andy Burnham just coming in, I think that's enough, and that is a priority. I think it is important to tread very lightly.
6: And just looking at the equation in terms of the headroom available to the Chancellor at the moment, does that math make sense to you in terms of what faces him? Is it enough?
7: I think that's an important question. Does that math make sense? I mean, what we're used to is that the math can change and the variables used in those calculations can change. And that's certainly what we have seen over the last 5 years. And so I think that there is some headroom and some flexibility with regards to that math, and we'll certainly hear about it.
5: Okay. Yeah, I think, you know, when you look at those different budgets, it's sort of about how much headroom, isn't it? Because with yields moving as they are, the headroom disappears, and then how much of that do you want to restore? Is it 5 billion? Is 10 billion enough? Or do you have to get to 25 or 40 billion, let's say? You know, do you have to kind of rebuild that fiscal headroom?
7: Absolutely. And the funding, where is it going to be? Where is the spending going to be funded from? And that's what investors will be scrutinizing. And so I think it is important to ensure that that headroom is there. It's really important at this point in time, given the nervousness in financial markets with regards to fiscal sustainability. I don't think the policymakers can ignore that.
5: Yeah, okay. Yeah, interesting. Good stuff. Thank you so much, Remy, for being with us. Yeah, we're kind of exploring what investors think about the landscape in the UK also. I mean, because it's not just about the Bank of England rate decision, it's also about the budget that is to come in October and the whole kind of backdrop. So really, very interesting thoughts, Remy. Thank you so much for being with us. Remy Olupitan is Head of Multi-Asset Growth and Income at Schroders. And again, underlying that point that the US has very strong growth at the moment and the UK doesn't. That's very, very challenging, isn't it? Let's think about what's coming up next, though. We'll be focused a bit on, actually, the UK. Kit Rees will be joining us. The fallout from the Fed rate hike and what else they're looking at on the blog. That's next. This is Bloomberg.
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1: It is 7:53 a.m. here in the City of London. We're ticking closer to the European cash open. Stock futures for Euro Stoxx 50 futures are up by 0.5%. EU's the UK a place to hide? Barclays strategist led by Emmanuel Cour saying the UK stocks are unloved but not a bad place to hide. So that of interest. Ahead of the Bank of England rate decision, expecting a hold. Do we see a hike in November? Does the committee try to lay the groundwork for that?

0: global bond yields are retreating. Treasuries paring losses after the rate hike out of the Fed yesterday. In fact, two-year Treasury yields are down by 5 basis points now. 10-year Treasury yields dropping 4.5 basis points at 4.97. Brent crude prices also down 1.8%. So actually, we're ticked below another level. So we're down below $104 at $103.98. Those are the markets, Tiba.
1: Well, Caroline, let's check in on some of the stories that our colleagues on the Markets Today live page are following. Kit Rees joins us now in studio for more. Kit, the big story that everyone's talking about is, of course, the Fed rate hike. But how is it setting the mood in markets this morning?
2: So it was a really highly anticipated rate hike. It's the first in 3 years from the Fed, and it was with a unanimous vote. So there was a lot of pressure on Chair Kevin Warsh to deliver this hike. There were lots of questions over his credibility and his commitment to fighting inflation. So for the markets, it's been very key. And of course, you know, a lot of markets in the UK take their cue from the US. But I think it's probably given a bit of a sense of calm to investors. They feel a bit more reassured. But now the question will turn to, you know, how high can rates go? How long could the hiking cycle, if this is the start of a new one, could go on for? So there's still a lot of unanswered questions, but it shows, you know, all the kind of issues around higher oil prices, how to contain any inflationary shock, you know, is being felt across the world. And, you know, it's the Fed, it's the ECB, it's everywhere really at the moment.
0: Yeah, absolutely. So that's on the Fed. And the Bank of England, obviously, they're going to perhaps end up being outliers. There's no move expected today, surely, but it's about dissenters, it's about November, it's about energy prices really hitting the UK gas prices particularly.
2: Yeah, definitely. So I think today, in today's meeting, which we're all very excited about on the Markets Today team, it's going to be very much about the commentary and what individual policymakers are thinking and which way they're leaning. So it's a bit different, a bit of a different setup in the UK. So we came into the year with, you know, quite tight policy already. So it's the Bank of England is working from a different place than the ECB. But, you know, things have been quite subdued. You know, we've had Andrew Bailey mentioned that second round effects, we haven't really been seeing these in the UK. So the Bank of England might be happy to kind of sit and wait and see what happens. How long they can do this for will be, of course, you know, the thing to watch. And what happens with inflation going forward, if it starts to pick up even more, of course, that will probably influence it. But it's all about Iran and what goes on there. And of course, they don't have any control over that. So we'll see.
1: As you mentioned, it's certainly very exciting. And it does seem like between the Fed and the Bank of England, you've got quite a lot to be getting on with over on the Markets Today live page. But I'm sure you are also watching other things. So tell us what else you've got on the blog.
2: Yes, we've had earnings from Next. It's raised its outlook. I sometimes lose track of how many times this happens, but it's the fourth time that they've done this. So it's seen very strong demand both at home and abroad. It's got a boost from the warm weather. But a couple of things stood out to me. It was criticizing potential tax increases and what this could mean for investment for the UK economy. And it also flagged concerns over rising inflation, higher mortgage costs, and the weak employment market and what, you know, this could mean for its business. So it's kind of a tough outlook, especially with the budget looming. Could get a bit more uncertainty there. So we'll have to see if the feel-good factor of World Cup, warm summer continues into the autumn.
0: Yeah, I think that's really interesting that you're starting to get commentary around the budget in October. Yeah, fascinating. And also the Bank of England rate decision, 12 noon. We'll have full coverage of it for you, but there's no press conference actually happening today. Kit, thank you so much for your time. That is Kit Rees from the Markets Today live page. And for those stories, you can find it, the Markets Today page on Bloomberg.co.uk or by typing TLLIV on the Bloomberg terminal. Yeah, look, it's also a former Bank of England official, Andy Haldane, who seems to have made the biggest impact with his idea that, you know, this is a kind of unreconstructed Labour government tax and spending just with better TikTok videos. Yeah. I mean,
1: enjoy that observation from him.
0: Yeah.
1: But pretty harsh words.
0: Yeah, quite harsh. Yeah, quite harsh, especially after business confidence has kind of gone up since the summer and since Andy Burnham and John Healey sort of have come in, you know, June, July. Another story that I think is really interesting and worth noting about the UK, Ashley Furlong here at Bloomberg has been writing about this. Breast cancer drug for people who are really unwell with breast cancer. This is Enhertu, is coming to the UK. This extends patients' lives by about 6 months. It's been available in Scotland for some time, but I think this is very you know, interesting and important. This is part of the US-UK trade agreement, the kind of fallout of the pressure from President Trump for the UK and the NHS to increase drug pricing means that this drug that a lot of people campaign to get for really sick breast cancer sufferers is actually coming to England.
1: I suppose it's a reminder of just how important that trade relationship could be, all so complicated at the moment with President Trump's thoughts on Mark Carney. He's been in the UK recently. Will that have an effect as well? So lots to think about there.
0: Yeah. Tima, thanks for being with me in the radio studio this hour, taking us through our top stories. Coming up next, we'll have the European Cash Open for you. Stephen Carroll will be with me. This is Bloomberg.
3: 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The Fed decides.
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0: This is Bloomberg Day Baker for this Thursday, the 17th of September from London and Brussels. Coming up today.
13: Trumped by the Fed, Kevin Warsh leads policymakers to a unanimous rate hike as the president calls for borrowing costs of 1% or lower.
0: Russia's global assassination network. Prosecutors allege Moscow recruited people to kill dissidents in Europe and the US.
13: The King and AI. The British monarch holds a summit with artificial intelligence bosses as OpenAI reveals yet more safety incidents.
0: Plus, climate change is not small potatoes, except when it is. Why Europe's hotter weather means shorter French fries.
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0: Good morning from London. I'm Caroline Hepke.
13: And I'm Stephen Carroll in Brussels. 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
0: Stephen, good morning. Let's look at markets to start with on the program. So European stocks opened the day up by 0.4%. This as the FTSE 100 is also gaining 0.3 this hour. I know Barclays talking about the UK stocks, unloved but not a bad place to hide. This as global bond yields retreat. You do have after the Fed rate hike, 10-year US Treasury yields down 4 basis points at 4.98. 2-year yields down 5 basis points at 4.69. Are we on the cusp of a rate hiking cycle, a mini cycle? How would you phrase it? Brent crude futures are down 1.7%, so oil is down $104 a barrel. Those are the markets.
13: Our top stories. The Federal Reserve Chief Kevin Warsh has delivered his clearest demonstration yet that under him, the central bank will set policy independently of President Trump's demands for lower rates. The Fed's rate setters unanimously voted to raise borrowing costs by a quarter point and signalled another increase would come this year. Warsh says inflation remains too high and insists the Fed will deliver on its price stability mandate.
15: Last month in Wyoming, I expressed my commitment to a monetary policy discipline, not to a decision. I define the standard for action. We must be confident that underlying inflation is moving to our objective, clearly and at sufficient speed. Today, the FOMC decided that this standard has not been satisfied.
13: Responding to the decision by Warsh and his fellow policymakers, Trump demanded rates of 1% or lower, but said he still has confidence in the Fed chair. Bond markets have steadied following the Fed's tougher stance.
0: The Bank of England is expected to hold interest rates at 3.75% today, but signaled that it's moving closer towards a hike. Surging energy prices have pushed inflation to a five-month high, with some economists warning that inflation could reach 4% in the UK early next year. These same pressures are complicating the outlook for Prime Minister Andy Burnham, who now says that next month's budget will be challenging.
16: I have taken difficult decisions in this job.
12: in relation to reprioritizing government spending, putting digital ID on

0: old, for instance, so it's not the case that we aren't going to take difficult decisions. We will take difficult decisions to make sure the economy remains on track.
1: Andy Burnham was responding to criticism from former Bank of England chief economist Andy Haldane, who said that he was running a, quote, tax and spend socialist government with better TikTok videos. Now, the Prime Minister's notable shift in tone comes as higher gilt yields are estimated to have halved the government's £23.6 billion fiscal headroom.
2: American prosecutors say they've uncovered a global Russian assassination network operating in Europe and in the US. The US Justice Department has charged five people accused of working for Russian intelligence. They allegedly recruited others to kill dissidents. While all five remain at large, prosecutors say one offered a US citizen $25,000 to track and kill someone in Lithuania. The allegations include plans to attack NATO infrastructure, including train stations and warehouses supplying Ukraine. It comes just hours after European Commission President Ursula von der Leyen used her State of the Union address to highlight a range of hybrid attacks.
3: Threats are mounting on our soil. Just this week we saw it in Lithuania, Denmark and the attempted drone attacks in Leipzig is another proof. We need to be clear about what this was. An attack using military-grade material carried out by Russian operatives on European soil. An attack not only on one member state, but against all of our union. And honourable members, we will not allow it.
2: Ursula von der Leyen says Europe needs its own playbook to respond to security threats, including a new European Security Council.
1: Now, US President Donald Trump has floated the idea of imposing new tariffs against imports from the EU if he deems the bloc's relationship with Canada harmful to the United States. The news comes after the European Commission President Ursula von der Leyen proposed Canada becoming the EU's first associate member during yesterday's address. President Trump said that the news could have trade implications.
4: Canada's been a terrible trade partner, and no, I don't see that. And if they do that, if I think it's at all a hostile act, I will put very serious tariffs or stop trading with Europe on many things.
1: That was Donald Trump speaking to reporters yesterday. In the past few minutes, a spokesman for the EU Commission has responded to Trump's comments, saying that the deal with Canada is, quote, for our common strength. He says that the EU-Canada deal is, quote, not against anyone else. Canadians, meanwhile, are broadly supportive of efforts to formalise a deeper relationship with Europe, Stephen.
2: Britain's King Charles is planning to ask AI bosses for reassurances as OpenAI reports several new safety incidents. The monarch will host a closed-door discussion with leaders today, including senior representatives from NVIDIA and Anthropic, plus the UK's AI minister. It comes as the CEO of software company Hugging Face, Clem DeLong, told Politico that breaches of its systems by OpenAI models encourage greater visibility.
5: I think it led to a lot of other, you know, revelations and a lot of other disclosure of similar cyber attacks happening, which obviously is great because it creates more transparency and gives everyone an opportunity to understand this risk better and hopefully mitigate it in the future.
2: Hugging Face with Clem DeLong speaking to Politico yesterday. In a new report detailing the previously undisclosed incidents, OpenAI shared instances of models misbehaving in order to succeed. The ChatGPT maker said the reports are not a comprehensive account of chatbot issues and outlined a case for employees to self-report similar issues.
1: And lastly, Europe could see one of the smallest ever potato harvests. Research from the Energy and Climate Intelligence Unit suggests that the heat over the summer is likely to cut crop yields by about 3.5 million tonnes. Bloomberg's James Wilcock has more.
6: It's a hot potato issue. The lack of water and extreme temperatures mean the vegetables are set to be smaller and fewer at harvest this year. Potato yields are down as much as 20% in some parts of Europe. That means shorter fries and higher prices. It's the latest food fallout from the summer, with grain and corn also seeing record declines. For consumers, this potato problem may turn out to be anything but small fry. In London, James Wilcock, Bloomberg Radio.
1: And those are our top stories for you this morning. Looking at the markets, so

0: Checking in on German Bund yields right now. 10-year yields are flat at 3.5%. US yields, though, really retreating down 5 basis points. So you've got a rally there as 2-year rate sensitive yields in the US also drop 5 basis points. But you've got a sell-off in Europe. German 2-year yields are up 1.5 basis points. This ahead of a Bank of England rate decision expecting a hold. The focus will be on November. And this is oil prices are down in Europe at $104 a barrel, down by 1.7% this morning. You've also got stocks in Europe right now currently trading up about 0.6%. FTSE 100 stocks also up by 0.5% this morning. Nokia is the biggest gainer. Auto and car parts the biggest sector seeing gains right now. So that's a look at where we are in markets, Stephen.
1: Well, after yesterday's Federal Reserve decision, let's turn to today's central bank up for decision. That is, of course, the Bank of England, the only major central bank that's yet to respond to the fallout of the conflict in the Middle East. Our FX and rates reporter, Georgia Hall, is with us for more. Good morning to you, Georgia. So after the Fed, talk us through how markets are set up for today's BOE decision.
2: Good morning. Markets are prepping for a hold from the Bank of England today. Best case for the gilt market would be a hawkish hold. However, they are definitely looking forward to the next year, and there are quite a few interest rate hikes priced in. So while it will be a hold today, markets are very wary of what still may come in the next few months.
0: Okay, yeah, and this, the concern, I suppose, particularly around energy and the sensitivity of the UK to global energy markets. Bloomberg expecting a 25% increase in January to household energy bills, maybe a doubling of inflation to 4%. Look, the other thing that I think is interesting is also about what the central bank, what the Bank of England does to quantitative tightening. This is an outlier policy that the UK is doing, actually, selling bonds when on its balance sheet, whereas other central banks are not. I wonder what you make of that, whether there will be any change and why it's important.
2: Yes, so market consensus so far is that there will be somewhat of a slowing of quantitative tightening. The question is how much and at what point in the yield curve will that occur? There were some reports earlier this week that they might stop active sales of long-dated gilts to try and help the market in that regard, but it is definitely the thing that is on the table for this meeting, and we will get an update on the next cycle. And so if there is a slowing of active sales or a change in that regard, that could provide some temporary relief to gilts, but by and large, as you mentioned, we have all these factors that are really weighing on the market, so how much of an impact it actually could have is uncertain and probably fairly limited.
1: Well, this is something we've been discussing with Remy Olu-Pitan, who's the head of multi-asset growth and income at Schroders, in the past hour. Let's take a listen to what she had to say on this subject.
3: I think what is interesting is over the last couple of months, the Bank of England has started to stop quantitative tightening. That's a sign. I do think the lender of last resort will at some point need to step in to support UK government bonds. So I do think that that shift from QT in terms of ending QT is quite an important signal. That's happening, and I think that that is necessary in the UK.
1: That's Rami Olu-Pitan from Schroders there. This comes, George, as you've been reporting on the UK's strategy to prop up its long maturity debt by selling less in the wake of the Liz Truss crash era. It's not been going great.
2: No, well, it's a tricky one because on paper, it's a strategy that should really be helping the market. It should be propping gilts up in the long end if they reduce issuance as demand somewhat fades. But the issue is that due to this massive global event and this moment that we're in right now with oil prices where they are, with natural gas prices where they are, that's not doing much to really help. At one point in time, it brought yields down. Now we're in a situation where if you issue more long-dated bonds, it's probably just going to drive them up. So it's just containing it by doing this strategy. They're sort of stuck between a rock and a hard place. They give investors what they want, but, gilts are at the mercy of global moves. They're not protected by any way, shape or form, even if you do big structural reforms.
0: Is the upcoming budget then a moment of danger? That is the real question.
2: Yes, I think a moment.

0: Of danger is probably fair to say. I would say market participants, at least in my conversations, have been listening to what the government has been putting out, and they are trusting that they are going to stick to the fiscal rules. However, I have been having some conversations recently where people are nervy that there could be something in the budget, that one thing that the market choose to focus on, drill in on, and that really could be a big shock factor for gilts. I mean, just earlier this week, we were very, very close to hitting 6% on the 30-year, which would be a new historic high. And so we have to be very, very careful and watching very, very closely for any shift in language around that fiscal headroom question. And it's definitely something that market participants are jumpy about at the moment.
1: Yeah. Okay, especially with the UK and its debt funding costs being such a large part of the government budget. I mean, spending more on those debt servicing costs than on defence in the UK. Georgia, thank you so much for being with us. Georgia Hall, our rates and FX reporter, looking ahead to the Bank of England decision.
2: Well, oil prices are dropping again this morning as there are hopes that some of the supply disruption from the Middle East could ease. Bloomberg has learned that Saudi Arabia plans to restore half of the capacity of its east-west pipeline within days after the route was damaged in attacks last week. Let's get more now from Paul Wallace, who's our managing editor for Middle East Economics and Government Coverage. Paul, how significant would the restoration of this pipeline be? What do we know about the plans?
3: Hi, Stephen. It is something that oil markets are watching very, very closely. This is a major pipeline. It can take about 7 million barrels a day of oil from Saudi Arabia's eastern fields to the west coast, to the Red Sea. And this has been the sort of saving grace for the kingdom since the US-Iran war started and the Strait of Hormuz was effectively shut. So this has been the outlet for Saudi oil exports. So, with this shutdown of the pipeline, Saudi Arabia's oil exports are very low now. It's probably managing to get some ships through the Strait of Hormuz, it will be in small volumes if it's getting any through at all right now. So this pipeline is vital. If it gets back to, say, 50% capacity within a few days, as Bloomberg's reporting is suggesting, it thinks it can, that would be bearish for oil prices in the short term, certainly. Markets will also be watching, to see how far off a full restoration is. You know, it will be nice to have about 3.5 million barrels a day back on stream through that pipeline, but, that still leaves a big chunk, 3.5 million barrels a day that still needs to come online. And that's about, give or take between 3-4% of global oil supply. So it's a lot.
1: Bloomberg was reporting yesterday about the huge cost of the war to the US, but President Trump again saying that the Iran war will be over soon. Is there any diplomatic channels open, discussions going on at all, Paul?
3: Very little in the way of that. Our sources are saying, that the sort of position between the US and Iran is deadlocked, as it has been for weeks now. Neither side shows much inclination to go back to formal negotiations. The Iranians are saying they want the US to lift its naval blockade first, before they'll consider talks again. The US, wants to keep that blockade on. It's effectively Donald Trump's most effective tool against the Iranians right now. It is hurting the economy a lot. And, inflation in the Islamic Republic is now around 90%. Its currency is weakening pretty rapidly. But it's not doing enough damage yet to force the Iranian leadership to make concessions and get back to talks.
2: Okay. 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Thank you very much for joining us. We'll have more on the Bank of England decision next. This is Bloomberg.
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9: 8:21 in London, 9:21 here in Brussels. Good morning, I'm Stephen Carroll. On European equity markets, the Stock 600 up by 0.7% this morning. The FTSE is 0.9 higher. We've been looking at shares in Bilfinger, the worst performing on the Stock 600 this morning, something as much as 26% after the German industrial services provider cut its sales forecast for the full year, currently down by almost 24%. After yesterday's Federal Reserve decision, we are looking at the futures on Wall Street pointing significantly higher. The S&P 500 finished down by 0.5% today, the sixth consecutive Fed day where stocks finished lower, in case you were counting. S&P minis this morning up by 0.7%. Nasdaq futures are 0.9 higher. Treasury markets are also seeing a bit of a rally after the sell-off yesterday. The two-year yield, which hit its highest since 2024, down 5 basis points this morning at 4.69%. 10-year yield also down by 5 basis points. No such movements, though, on European bond markets, trading pretty flat. Today's Bank of England decision in focus, with the two-year gilt yield up 0.5 basis point at 4.78%. The pound is trading 0.1% stronger at 133.91 amid a touch of dollar weakness. And we are watching oil prices dropping further. Optimism over the potential reopening in the coming days of that Saudi East-West pipeline. Brent crude at $104 a barrel now, down by 1.7%. That is your Bloomberg Radio Business Flash. Now with more on what's going on around the world, here's Caroline Hepker in London.
10: Stephen, thank you. Prosecutors say they have uncovered a global Russian assassination network operating in Europe and the US. The US Justice Department has charged 5 people accused of working for Russian intelligence. They allegedly recruited others to kill dissidents. Trump is floating new tariffs on EU goods if he deems the bloc's relationship with Canada to be harmful to the US. The news comes after the European Commission President Ursula von der Leyen proposed Canada becoming the EU's first associate member. And lastly, King Charles is seeking reassurances from AI bosses as OpenAI reveals several new safety incidents. The monarch will host a closed-door discussion today with senior figures from NVIDIA, Anthropic, alongside the UK's AI minister. Those are some of our global news headlines. And Stephen, of course, Tom McKenzie got the gig of going up to Scotland to get all of the news about that event that the King is hosting with AI leaders.
11: Yeah, indeed. I mean, what timing to be having that conversation now, given everything that's happened on markets over the past week on that story. But I want to turn next to the Bank of England decision today. We're expecting a hold from the BOE, but a signal that policymakers are moving closer to a hike. Surging energy prices have pushed inflation to a five-month high. Some economists are warning it could reach 4% early next year. Those pressures are also complicating the outlook for the Prime Minister, Andy Burnham, who now says that next month's budget will be challenging. Sonali Ponhani, who is Chief UK Economist at Bank of America, has been speaking to Bloomberg's Anna Edwards and Guy Johnson about the situation.
12: The consensus today is for a hold. Of course, the background that the Bank of England is meeting in today is fairly precarious, as you said, with rising energy prices. But I do think that, just a week ago, we heard from Governor Bailey saying that they're not inching towards a rate hike. So to surprise the market with a rate hike today could potentially lead to, further tightening of financial conditions. We've seen, financial conditions have clearly tightened in response to rising energy prices. Now the mortgage rates are pricing in about 100 basis points of rate hikes potentially from the Bank of England. So I think it would be a bit odd for them to surprise and kind of fuel that a bit more. We do expect a 6-3. There is a small chance that we get a 5-4 because it could be that Lombardelli, who is one of the leading hawks, she could join given the changing energy backdrop. But we do expect them to kind of focus on the fact that overall second round effects from this energy shock have been fairly limited. So therefore they're waiting to hold. But I do think, given the change environment and the risks, they have to be much more open to a hike than they were, say in July when they met, when oil and energy prices were lower. They have to keep the door open. That could be, as you said, that by saying something like, look, we energy prices are closer to our adverse scenario. We said before that risks of second round effects can increase when energy prices reach higher levels or are more persistent. So we need to see whether that persistence goal has been reached for some of the more swing members, for them to start thinking about rate hikes seriously.
13: Okay. Sonali, this was the line. Do not leave this room thinking that the Bank of England is edging towards a hike, because frankly, there is nothing in what I have said, and I think any of us have said along those lines. That was the line last time round that he delivered. It was kind of one of those moments in the press conference of clarity. Was that a mistake? Do you think there is a danger that Bailey has been too unequivocal, kind of on one side of the argument, and that events basically have found him out?
12: Yeah, look, I mean, I think given the information they had at that time, I think they did want to maybe give the message to the markets that, because obviously the markets kept pricing hikes despite the Bank of England being fairly dovish, and that time energy prices were, lower than where we are, and we were not getting any effect, the second round effect. So in terms of the reaction function they had set out, that, we need this shock to be longer and more persistent and higher, the fact that we want to see some evidence of second round effects, none of that was happening when he said what he said. Now, of course, things have changed, and I think they have kept that optionality open. I really don't think he can repeat something like this today, because I think the events are very different from the situation that we found ourselves a few weeks ago. So I think if he can be more open-minded this time today, and keep the door open to a hike much more than he did in July, I think in that way, that's one way of kind of showing that the central bank is serious about the inflation risk. Otherwise, obviously, questions will emerge about the credibility of the Bank of England.
14: Yeah, we don't get a press conference, I understand, today, Sonali, so we're limited in what we are going to hear. But one thing that is expected is perhaps an update on QT How do you think about QT right now? We've been in an environment through the month of September so far, an environment of globally rising yields. And I wonder if QT and the effect it has on markets is a little tricky in that context.
12: Yeah, I mean, it is a tricky backdrop from them to do this QT decision. I mean, they've said in the past they want to make the QT decision as predictable and as, you know, market neutral as possible. So they don't want to use their QT program to affect, you know, long-term yields or either in a positive or in a negative way. We are expecting a slowdown from 70 to 50 billion, which basically means that active sales remain unchanged like last year's. I think that's the market consensus, right? Can they surprise us potentially given where the long moves are? I mean, we think it would be sensible to slow down QT even more. But I doubt that they would do that, because I think they do want to stick to this, mantra that they have, that QT runs in the background and doesn't want that decision to really have a big impact on the markets today.
13: Sonali, we now have what is clearly an inflation-fighting hawk at the Federal Reserve in the form of Kevin Warsh. Does that have a ripple effect in terms of changing thinking at places like the Bank of England?
12: Look, I mean, we've Bailey has been asked that question. I think even the last time he was sitting with all the central bankers, the question was posed to him that why are you resisting raising rates while the ECB had already raised by then, and, you know, the Fed was giving a strong signal at that time that they could do one. And I think the way they look at it is that the economic and situation and the inflation situation in the UK is different. I mean, also the rates where we start, I think most people in the MPC consider 3.75 as a restrictive rate, so that in some way gives them some room to wait before doing anything. So I do think the most of the MPC think that the state of the labor market, the state of the economy is quite different from the US, and therefore the risks of second round effects are potentially smaller. Whether they are correct or not is a different story, but I think it definitely adds to that resistance. So I'm not sure they're just going to hike because the Fed is hiking and, you know, the ECB is hiking. I think they'll hike because if they do hike, I think they'd have to be quite convinced that, you know, we have now reached a scenario where maybe a precautionary or an insurance hike is needed, not because second round effects are actually materializing, but we want to guard against the risk that it may do so because energy prices have reached such levels.
11: That's Sonali Panhani, Chief UK Economist at Bank of America, speaking to Bloomberg's Anna Edwards and Guy Johnson. It's 8:31 in London, 9:31 in Brussels. Good morning, I'm Stephen Carroll.
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11: After yesterday's Fed rate hike, we do have US Treasuries rallying the 2-year yield down 5 basis points ahead of today's Bank of England decision. The 2-year gilt yield at 4.76%, holding steady. The pound, 0.1% stronger at 1.34 against the dollar. Stocks are rising in Europe. Stocks 600 up by 0.7%, and futures gaining some speed on Wall Street as well. S&P E-minis are currently 0.8% higher.
10: Now, let's get to our top stories. The Federal Reserve Chief Kevin Warsh has delivered his clearest demonstration yet that under him, the central bank will set policy independent of President Trump's demands for lower rates. The Federal Reserve's rate setters unanimously voted to raise borrowing costs by a quarter point and signaled another increase could come this year. Warsh says that inflation remains too high in the US and insists that the Fed will deliver on its price stability mandate.
15: So the labor side of the Fed's congressional remit is in good shape. Yet for more than 5 years, inflation has been running above target. So our predominant focus is on the price stability side of our mandate. The plain fact is that inflation is too high and has been for too long.
10: Responding to the decision by Warsh and his fellow policymakers, President Trump demanded rates of 1% or lower, but said that he still has confidence in the Fed chair. Bond markets have steadied after the Fed's decision.
11: Prosecutors in America say they've opened a global Russian, uncovered a global Russian assassination network operating in Europe and the US. The US Justice Department has charged five people accused of working for Russian intelligence. They allegedly recruited others to kill dissidents. While all five remain at large, prosecutors say one offered a US citizen $25,000 to track and kill someone in Lithuania. The allegations include plans to attack NATO infrastructure, including train stations and warehouses supplying Ukraine.
10: The US Congress has approved a broad package of sanctions targeting Russian officials and key pillars of Russia's economy. It's sanctions Russian officials, banks and the shadow fleet of tankers. It also allows President Trump to impose tariffs on top importers of Russian oil or natural gas. The bill is named after

0: South Carolina Senator Darlene Graham. The measures now head to the president's desk and are expected to be signed into law in the coming days.
1: And those are some of our top stories on the program this morning. Coming up next on Bloomberg Daybreak Europe, we're going to be looking ahead to today's Bank of England decision with Maria Vaitmani, head of equity research at State Street, as we're seeing equities rallying following the rate hike from the Federal Reserve yesterday and the signals that another hike could be possible later in the year as well. Lots to talk about next. This is Bloomberg.
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3: 8:40 in London, 9:40 here in Brussels. Good morning, I'm Stephen Carroll. So equities are rising today after yesterday's Federal Reserve decision. So we had stocks finish lower on the US session, but now we have got stock 600 up by 0.7%. The FTSE 100 is 0.9% higher, and Wall Street futures also up by 0.8% for S&P E-minis and 1% higher for NASDAQ futures too. Adding to that optimism is the drop in energy prices. So we have Brent crude down another 1.5% today. $104.21 is where that's trading at the moment. WTI is at $101, also lower on the day. This on the optimism that there will be some flows through that east-west pipeline in Saudi Arabia that might help to ease some of the supply disruption issues from the Middle East, flows out of the Middle East as well. Looking at bond markets, we do have a rally in treasuries following the jump yesterday. So the two-year yield yesterday hit its highest since 2024. Today it's down another 4 basis points at 4.69%, below the 4.7% handle. Ahead of the Bank of England decision, gilts are pretty steady at the short end, so the two-year yield's at 4.76%. The 10-year down 2 basis points at 5.28%. That is your Bloomberg Radio Business Flash. Now, with more on what's going on around the world, here's Caroline Hepker in London.
4: Thank you, Stephen. Prosecutors say that they've uncovered a global Russian assassination network operating in Europe and the US. The US Justice Department has charged 5 people accused of working for Russian intelligence. They allegedly recruited others to kill dissidents. Trump is floating new tariffs on EU goods if he deems the bloc's relationship with Canada harmful to the US. The news comes after European Commission President Ursula von der Leyen proposed Canada becoming the EU's first associate member. And lastly, King Charles is seeking reassurances from AI bosses as OpenAI reveals several new safety incidents. The monarch will host a closed-door discussion today with senior figures from Nvidia and Anthropic alongside the UK's AI minister. Those are some of our global news headlines.
3: Well, let's bring you more now on what to look forward to in terms of today's Bank of England decision. The expectation is that the rates are going to be held at today's decision, but a hawkish hold is what Bloomberg Economics is talking about. Of course, the Fed rate hike yesterday had initially sent equities lower, but we are seeing things bouncing back today. Let's discuss more now with Maria Veitmane, who's head of equity research at State Street. Maria, good morning. Great to talk to you. So how do you see the tightening that's happening from so many of these global central banks weighing on the outlook for equities?
5: Yeah, good morning. I think yesterday's kind of market reaction is kind of very, very informative. So like going into a meeting, market was pricing almost like 3 hikes. And I think the bigger shock would have been if Fed has not hiked and kind of disappointed those expectations. So Fed kind of reestablished its kind of inflation fighting credibility. But at the same time, the projection they've given us is that the economy is still strong and they don't expect the hikes that they put in the dots to kind of derail economy. So it's kind of like Goldilocks type scenario that Fed is incredibly fighting inflation, but economic growth is still there. And I mean, the reaction in the equity market, particularly this morning, is kind of constructive. And in that regard, that we're seeing more kind of positive sentiment.
4: Yeah. In terms of, you know, the backdrop of rising oil and energy prices, are there any attractive stocks in the FTSE 100? I mean, that's also up about 0.8%. Is that something that you would consider right now?
5: I mean, I would say like regionally, probably UK is not our favorite market. We prefer to stick to US and emerging markets. But I mean, generally speaking about our kind of equity strategy is, higher interest rates are problematic for companies that are struggling with earnings, with margins. So it's really finding places where our kind of margins are strong enough to kind of offset the kind of interest costs. So that's the type of strategy. So look for higher quality companies, look for companies with stronger and more stable kind of earnings. In UK, I suspect that potentially kind of in banking sector, that's probably where you would look. Maybe some miners, but as I said, kind of regionally, like generally, you want better quality companies. So that's the type of strategies we'll think about.
3: How, when you're thinking about the impact of higher energy prices and the inflation, you pointed to some of those thin margin companies, consumers and the likes. I wonder how different is this situation to where things were in 2022? We were looking at a much more severe energy price shock in Europe.
5: Yeah, no, I think that is really, really fair comment. I mean, Europe tend to be kind of geopolitical price takers, so anything happening in the world and Europe tend to kind of pay higher price for that, particularly like energy sensitivity is there. And yeah, I mean, investor reaction is very, very clear. I mean, Europe is not performing as well as the rest of the world. And if we look at State Street, like custodial database, institutional investors have built underweight position in European stocks. They're still reducing those positions. So they kind of don't see that the kind of the end of that trade. But interestingly, within Europe, we still see the differentiation in terms of earnings that I spoke earlier about. So the countries with better earnings, I mean, I'm thinking like Italy, Spain, maybe Netherlands, performing a lot better than countries with weaker earnings like Germany and Sweden, for example. So again, yes, Europe potentially as a whole is struggling with higher energy prices, but within that, we still can kind of pick out companies or sectors or regions or countries where earnings story is a little bit more supportive. And there you can see very strong kind of divergence in performance. And we expect more of that, given that those geopolitical trends are not going away and getting easier, unfortunately.
6: Yeah. Although it is quite weird in some senses that it's not always the net oil exporters that have consistently kind of outperformed, which is odd, isn't it?
5: Yeah, I think like with oil, it's super interesting. I mean, obviously, like energy companies tend to kind of, oil companies tend to kind of go with oil price. But I think if you look at earnings expectations for energy companies, so what we see is that, I mean, obviously this year profits are going to be like windfall profit disproportionately higher. But if you look at earnings expectations for next year, analysts are forecasting some contraction there. But interesting play in our minds is that, so if you can split the energy sector into oil kind of majors, so you have strong earnings this year, contraction next year. Energy equipment, so companies who will be kind of rebuilding the infrastructure that got damaged during the conflict, their earnings expectation are exact opposite. So like for next this year, like some slowdown, but for the next year, analysts expect fairly strong expansion. So maybe that's a way to play, because I mean, obviously, kind of oil majors very strongly depends on kind of headline dependence. Energy equipment, that's probably more solid, more structural demand going forward.
3: In terms of the AI trade and how that feeds into Europe, we've been talking a lot about how some of the companies, you know, the likes of Schneider Electric, those that are creating some of the data center pipeline had been very much outperforming. But I wonder how the energy price rise interacts with the trade and those companies and whether or not it affects some of their outlook.
5: I mean, yes and no. I think the AI demand is still, I mean, in much, much stronger than supply. So we still know that those data centers will need to be built, and we know the CapEx cycle is there and to stay for the next couple of years at least. So we know that. And that means that the profits for companies you mentioned that kind of linked towards data center build out, their profits will stay strong. So that's at least some level of certainty that the higher energy prices, even higher interest rates are kind of unlikely to kind of derail those projects. So those projects are very long term. And, I mean, once you get the ball rolling, it's probably quite hard to stop. So, there we are seeing strengths, and we, like any weakness in those stocks is kind of a buying opportunity in our mind.
6: Okay. Maria, really good to speak to you as always. Thank you so much for your time. Maria Vekmana is head of equity research at State Street. So often with, you know, quite a bullish view, even with oil prices above $100 a barrel. Sort of interesting why she has that perspective, and also thinking about stock markets after the Fed rate hike and perhaps the start of a rate hiking cycle.
3: Yeah, I'm just watching our chief Europe correspondent, Oliver Crooks.

0: speaking to the Irish Central Bank Governor Gabriel McLouf in Dublin at the moment, him talking about every meeting being live for the ECB due to the uncertainty that, of course, that we've already had two hikes from the ECB on the back of the rising energy price question. But as we're looking towards the Bank of England today as well, worth keeping in mind that things also look pretty uncertain going ahead for the ECB as well. That conversation happening on Bloomberg Television right now. Coming up next on Bloomberg Daybreak Europe, we'll be checking in on the stocks on the move in the first hour of European trading with our reporter Chloe Melle. That's next. This is Bloomberg.
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0: 8:53 in London, 9:53 in Brussels. Good morning, I'm Stephen Carroll. On the markets, the Stock 600 up by 0.5%. The FTSE 100 is 0.6 higher. So off the highs that we had a little bit earlier in the session, but nonetheless a positive note following the sell-off in equities we saw after the Federal Reserve rate decision yesterday. On Wall Street, S&P E-minis are 0.8 higher. NASDAQ futures are 0.9 higher. We also have a bit of a recovery in treasuries in terms of the two-year yield. We're down 4 basis points at 4.7%. We've gotten up to 4.74 after the decision yesterday, which was the highest since 2024. In European bonds, we are seeing a bit of a sell-off at the short end. So the two-year German bond yield up 2 basis points at 3.24%. Gilt yield holding pretty steady ahead of today's Bank of England decision. The pound is trading a touch stronger at 133.88 against the dollar. The dollar is a touch softer in trading today. Oil prices lower by another 1% for Brent crude at $104.79 at the moment. Natural gas prices are slightly higher on the day, though, at €78.40 a megawatt hour for the Dutch TTF benchmark. That is your Bloomberg Radio Business Flash.
7: Stephen, thank you. Let's look at some of the stocks on the move today in Europe. I'm Caroline Hepke with Stephen Carroll. We're joined by Bloomberg reporter Chloe Millet. Let's start by looking at the retailer Next, expecting a slightly better time of it on the high street. Why and how significant?
8: Yeah, so Next has gotten all of us very used to those guidance upgrades.
7: Yes.
8: And it delivered once again this morning. So coming out with the fourth guidance upgrade of the year. And it actually really benefited from very strong online sales over the summer. And so if we look at the geographic makeup of this performance, the fastest growth is actually coming from overseas. So Next has been investing a lot of money in the international business, investing in better marketing, in better delivery, a nicer website, and all of that seems to have kind of paid off. But then if we look at the UK business, Next actually scaled back the growth expectations for that market, and it said that was because of a few different challenges in the UK. There's rising inflation on the back of oil prices soaring, of course. There's higher mortgage costs, and then also a weak labour market, and all of that is kind of creating a weaker consumer confidence, and that is impacting the UK market. So Next has been seen as a bright spot in UK retail, so it is quite interesting that it is now seeing that pressure starting to come. But then the international business is maybe counterbalancing that a little bit.
0: Okay, well, next from Next, we're going to go to Sodexo and JP Morgan upgrading them.
8: Yeah, so Sodexo, a catering company being raised to a buy rating at JP Morgan. The catering sector, as in general, is actually very interesting. So increasingly, really big companies are outsourcing cleaning and food catering, facilities management services, etc. So there's a lot of growth there. But then there's actually an even bigger opportunity that might be coming down the pipeline for those companies, which is data center customers, which needs those services on their massive campuses that they're creating everywhere. And if we look at a US peer to Sodexo called Aramark, this is a company that's raised guidance twice already this year on the back of this really big opportunity. And Bloomberg Intelligence said that the opportunity for this sector, when it comes to those hyperscaler clients, could be worth more than $3 billion at its peak. So, of course, that's not going to last forever. It does mean that those companies need to diversify beyond just data centers and continue to win contracts elsewhere. But for now, the fact that we are seeing so many data center campuses kind of spring up everywhere, that is going to be a significant boost for the likes of Sodexo and this catering sector.
7: Yeah, okay. What about Bilfinger, though? Sort of breaking all the wrong records today.
8: Yeah, so it saw the biggest drop on record. We saw the shares down as much as 26%. So really, really big plunge there. So Bilfinger is a maintenance. It kind of does maintenance and operations at manufacturing plants. So that includes a range of things, helping with designing the plant, routine checkups, installing insulation, etc. So it does a bunch of different things. And it cut its sales forecast for the year this morning and blamed geopolitical uncertainty without kind of going into too much detail about what exactly that meant for the company. But it seems that analysts were not expecting as big of a cut to the guidance, with analysts mentioning that the target had been cut well beyond the lower end of the range. That explains this huge drop in the shares this morning. And they also said that the savings program that the company has announced might help, but obviously it does take a bit of time for some of those benefits to flow through. So yeah, not a really good day for Bilfinger, unfortunately.
0: Okay, Chloe, thanks so much for joining us. Chloe Millet there with the Stocks on the Move. And for more conversations like this, you can check out our Stock Movers podcast. It's got the biggest winners and losers in the stock market. It's updated throughout the day and around the world by our teams. You'll find Stock Movers at Apple Podcasts, Spotify, or anywhere that you listen.
7: Okay, the next hour here, Bloomberg Daybreak Europe. So we'll be bringing you the latest on what to expect from the Bank of England, a rate decision, no change, but what pointers will there be for November? There's no press conference after the rate decision at 12 noon in London. Also, President Trump threatening tariffs because of the EU-Canada rapprochement. There's been a response from the Commission spokesman, you know, saying that the partnership is not against anyone. So more on that to come. With you, Stephen Carroll, actually, in Brussels. So it's going to be a strong hour, second hour of European trading with stocks rising this morning. 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
0: This is Bloomberg Daybreak Europe for this Thursday, the 17th of September from Brussels and London. Coming up today.
17: Trumped by the Fed, Kevin Warsh leads policymakers to a unanimous rate hike as the Bank of England gets set for a hawkish hold.
0: Oh, Canada, Trump threatens fresh EU tariffs over Brussels' invitation to Ottawa as Mark Carney prepares to speak at the European Parliament.
17: The King and AI, the British monarch holds a summit with artificial intelligence bosses as OpenAI reveals yet more safety incidents.
0: Plus, climate change. Change is not small potatoes, except when it is. Why Europe's hotter weather means shorter French fries.
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0: Good morning from Brussels. I'm Stephen Carroll.
17: And I'm Rachel Evans in London. 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
0: Good morning, Rachel. Let's start with a check on the markets today. We're looking at the stock 600 up by 0.4%. So stocks bouncing after yesterday's Fed rate hike. S&P mini futures on Wall Street are 0.8 higher. NASDAQ futures are 0.9 higher as well. So we did see a sell-off in stocks yesterday following the rate decision, but a recovery from that today. A recovery too in treasuries. The 2-year yield down 4 basis points at 4.7%. The 10-year also lower at 4.98%, though still not off that 5% handle. Ahead of the Bank of England decision today, the 2-year gilt yield is up 2 basis points at 4.78%, and oil prices are lower by 1% at $104.72 for Brent crude.
17: And now onto our top stories this morning. Fed Chief Kevin Warsh has delivered his clearest demonstration yet that under him, the central bank will set policy independently of President Trump's demands for lower rates. The Federal Reserve's rate setters unanimously voted to raise borrowing costs by a quarter point and signaled another increase could come this year. Warsh says inflation remains too high and insists the Fed will deliver on its price stability mandate.
19: Last month in Wyoming, I expressed my commitment to a monetary policy discipline, not to a decision. I define the standard for action. We must be confident that underlying inflation is moving to our objective, clearly and at sufficient speed. Today, the FOMC decided that this standard has not been satisfied.
17: Responding to the decision by Warsh and his fellow policymakers, Trump demanded rates of 1% or lower, but said he still has confidence in the Fed chair. Bond markets have steadied after selling off yesterday following the Fed's tougher stance.
0: The Bank of England is expected to hold interest rates at 3.75% today, but signal that it's moving closer to a hike. Surging energy prices have pushed inflation to a 5-month high, with some economists warning it could reach 4% early next year. The same pressures are complicating the outlook for Prime Minister Andy Burnham, who now says next month's budget will be challenging.
20: I have taken difficult decisions in this job in relation to reprioritising government spending, putting digital ID on hold, for instance. So it's not the case that we aren't going to take difficult decisions. We will take difficult decisions to make sure the economy remains on track.
0: Andy Burnham was responding to criticism from former Bank of England chief economist Andy Haldane, who said he was running a, quote, tax and spend socialist government with better TikTok videos. The Prime Minister's notable shift in tone comes as higher gilt yields are estimated to have halved the government's £23.6 billion fiscal headroom ahead of the budget.
17: US President Donald Trump has floated imposing new tariffs against imports from the EU if he deems the bloc's relationship with Canada harmful to the US. The news comes after European Commission President Ursula von der Leyen proposed Canada becoming the European Union's first associate member during yesterday's address. President Trump said the news could have trade implications.
1: Canada's been a terrible trade partner. And no, I don't see that. And if they do that, if I think it's at all a hostile act, I will put very serious tariffs or stop trading with Europe on many things.
17: Donald Trump speaking to reporters yesterday. Responding to Trump's comments, European Commission spokesperson Olaf Gill said the proposed EU-Canada partnership was not against anyone else and that the EU-Canada deal is for our common strength. Canadians, meanwhile, are broadly supportive of efforts to formalize a deeper relationship with Europe.
0: American prosecutors say they've uncovered a global Russian assassination network operating in Europe and in the US. The US Justice Department has charged five people accused of working for Russian intelligence. They allegedly recruited others to kill dissidents. While all five remain at large, prosecutors say one offered a US citizen $25,000 to track and kill someone in Lithuania. The allegations include plans to attack NATO infrastructure, including train stations and warehouses supplying Ukraine. It came just hours after European Commission President Ursula von der Leyen used her State of the Union address to highlight the increase in hybrid attacks.
21: Threats are mounting on our soil. Just this week we saw it in Lithuania, Denmark and Poland, and the attempted drone attacks in Leipzig is another proof. We need to be clear about what this was. An attack using military-grade material carried out by Russian operatives on European soil. An attack not only on one member state, but against all of our union. And honourable members, we will not allow it.
0: Ursula von der Leyen says Europe needs its own playbook to respond to security threats, including a new European Security Council.
17: King Charles is planning to ask AI bosses for reassurances as OpenAI reports several new safety incidents. The monarch will host a closed-door discussion with leaders today, including senior representatives from NVIDIA and Anthropic, plus the UK's AI minister. It comes as CEO for software company Hugging Face, Clem DeLange, told Politico that breaching of its systems by OpenAI models encouraged greater visibility.
22: I think it led to a lot of other, you know, revelations and a lot of other disclosure of similar cyber attacks happening, which obviously is great because it creates more transparency and gives everyone an opportunity to understand this risk better and hopefully mitigate it in the future.
17: Hugging Face's Clem DeLange speaking to Politico yesterday. In a new report detailing the previously undisclosed incidents, OpenAI shared instances of models misbehaving in order to succeed. The ChatGPT maker said the reports are not a comprehensive account of chatbot issues and outlined a case for employees to self-report similar issues.
0: Europe could see one of its smallest ever potato harvests. Research from the Energy and Climate Intelligence Unit suggests the summer heat is likely to cut crop yields by about 3.5 million tons. Bloomberg's James Wilcock has more.
23: It's a hot potato issue. The lack of water and extreme temperatures mean the vegetables are set to be smaller and fewer at harvest this year. Potato yields are down as much as 20% in some parts of Europe. That means shorter fries and higher prices. It's the latest food fallout from the summer, with grain and corn also seeing record declines. For consumers, this potato problem may turn out to be anything but small fry. In London, James Wilcock, Bloomberg Radio.
0: And those are our top stories on the markets this morning. The Stock 600, 0.4% higher. S&P E-mini futures on Wall Street are up by 0.7%. Treasury yields coming down after they spiked yesterday following the Federal Reserve decision, down 3 basis points on the 2-year to 4.71%. Ahead of today's Bank of England decision, yields are up 3 basis points on 2-year gilt yields. Oil prices, though, lower by 0.9% at $104.86. Well, now President Trump is threatening fresh tariffs on Europe if closer EU ties with Canada are deemed harmful to the United States. The warning follows an EU proposal to make Canada the bloc's first associate member. Canadian Prime Minister Mark Carney is due to address the European Parliament in just over an hour's time. Joining us now to discuss is our Brussels Bureau Chief, Suzanne Lynch, who's with me in studio. Suzanne, the EU's offer of associate membership to Canada yesterday grabbed the headlines, but Donald Trump doesn't seem too pleased about it. What's been the reaction in Brussels?
2: Yes, I mean, I think it's fair to say that this morning in Brussels, people woke up to these comments overnight from Donald Trump, which I suppose does expose the risks in von der Leyen's strategy here by opening the door to associate membership to Canada. She is, of course, inviting perhaps the wrath of Donald Trump. Now, we did have some response this morning from the European Commission. A European Commission spokesman said that the

0: proposed EU-Canada partnership was not against anyone else. And he pointed to von der Leyen's speech yesterday, which used those words, and said it was instead for their common strength. The very fact that we're going to hear von der Leyen, we're watching her there on our screen, is speaking at the moment about a separate issue, but she hasn't been asked yet about the Canada deal. We'll see if there are any comments on that. And of course, then we're going to be hearing from Mark Carney later this morning.
1: I mean, the EU has traditionally been very resistant to bespoke arrangements. You know, obviously, this is something that came up for the UK during Brexit. I mean, is there really kind of an appetite to create an entirely new status for Canada?
0: Yeah, I think, well, the first thing to say is that the associate membership idea that von der Leyen touted is new. It doesn't exist at the moment. So as a result, it's this kind of nebulous idea and no one really knows what it means. However, I think throughout the decades, there has been bespoke arrangements for countries. So, for example, the European Economic Area, the EEA, that allows Norway and Iceland, for example, to be effectively part of the single market, even though they're not in the EU. And ironically, this is seen as one of the reasons Iceland voted against restarting membership talks with the EU a couple of weeks ago, because they already had benefits, as they saw it, in the EEA. So, you know, it has been done, these different relationships with Europe, but never to a country, with a country on the other side of the Atlantic. This is a whole different conversation now. So I think we'll be watching too how national capitals react, how the EU countries, who will ultimately have to decide anything on this issue, how they're going to respond to this.
2: Yeah, I mean, a nebulous concept, not something that's unknown to people in Brussels who are making rules as well. You mentioned the announcement of the so-called Kids Act that's happening at the moment at the European Parliament. Ursula von der Leyen and Hanna Virkkunen, the Vice President of the European Commission, who oversees this area, talking about it right now. This is another one of the announcements that we had during the State of the Union speech yesterday as well. This ban on social media access for children under the age of 13 and a minimum age for own accounts at 15 as well. This is a politically significant package for the Commission as well. What do we know, and I suppose, what could that open up another angle, perhaps, of tension with the US?
0: Indeed. I mean, this would have been probably the takeaway from von der Leyen's annual speech yesterday, except the news about Canada overshadowed everything else. But look, it is significant. The EU has been under pressure for quite some time, including from its own member states, to come up with some kind of EU-wide approach to regulation of social media access, particularly for children. Now, as we know, Donald Trump, the US administration, has made it clear its views, that it believes that generally Brussels has been over-regulating US tech. And it's fair to say that the EU does have a lot of power in this. It's got two tech-related laws, the DSA and the DMA, and it uses those to sometimes fine and sanction US companies. And then it also has a lot of power in the whole competition space in terms of looking at dominance of certain companies. But this is a new front, if you like. This is about policing social media content for children. There are privacy concerns on this. Look, Stephen, like everything in the EU, we're only at the start of this. This could take months or years. This proposal has to weave its way EU legislative process. It may well be watered down and may well be changed by the time we actually get a proposal. But look, significant nonetheless that they made this announcement this week.
2: Okay, Suzanne Lynch, our Brussels Bureau Chief, thank you very much for joining us, and we'll continue to monitor that press conference if we do get further reaction from those comments from Donald Trump, from the European Commission President.
1: On now to one of our other big stories of the morning, the aftermath of the Fed hiking and what comes next from other central banks. The Bank of England is the only major central bank that has yet to respond to the fallout from the conflict in the Middle East, and they, of course, meet later today. Joining us now, we have our chief UK economist, Dan Hansen, to talk us through what we are expecting. Dan, what are you watching for? Are we going to see another hike or not yet?
3: Probably not quite yet, but I think the market pricing of sort of 10-15% for a hike is probably a bit low, to be honest with you. And the reason I say that is because of what's happened with energy prices. They've really ratcheted up since the bank last met. And I think what we're going to get today is a very hawkish message from them. So I think, you know, I'd be very surprised if they didn't lay the groundwork or very much open the door, for an interest rate rise later in the year. Obviously, central banks being central banks, it will be conditioned on the idea that energy prices stay around current levels. Obviously, if energy prices fall back dramatically, then we're in a very different world. But if energy prices stay where they are, inflation, we think at least, is heading above 4% in the new year. it's very hard for an inflation-fighting central bank that has a 2% inflation target not to react to inflation being twice its target. So I think that's what we're going to be watching. In terms of the very specific things, obviously the first thing is the vote split. I think the interesting person to watch would be Claire Lombardelli. Does she switch to voting for a hike? And that would be obviously make it 5-4, quite likely 5-4, and therefore that would be a very strong signal that the hike is in the offing in the not too distant future.
2: Another question that we'll be listening out for as well is for what announcements could be announced in terms of changes to quantitative tightenings, the bank's bond selling operation. We were discussing this a little bit earlier in the program with Remy Olu-Pitan, who's head of multi-asset growth and income at Schroders. Let's take a listen first of all to what she had to say.
4: I think what is interesting is over the last couple of months, the Bank of England has started to stop quantitative tightening. That's a sign. I do think the lender of last resort will at some point need to step in to support UK government bonds. So I do think that shift from QT in terms of ending QT is quite an important signal. That's happening, and I think that is necessary in the UK.
2: Remy Olu-Pitan from Schroders there. Dan, is she right to be concerned about the bond market in this way?
3: Yeah, I think so. I mean, one of the reasons why we all know that UK debt has been hit harder than any other G7 economy during this period since the outbreak of the conflict in the Middle East. And there are various reasons for that. One is the inflation story, another is the fiscal story. But you have to remember one thing that the Bank of England is doing that other G7 central banks aren't doing is aggressively running down its balance sheet with active sales. And there are two elements of the Bank of England's quantitative tightening program. It's letting bonds run off and letting bonds mature, but it's also actively selling them into the market. And that's crystallizing significant losses for the Treasury. And that obviously at a time when fiscal space is very limited is quite a challenging thing. So I think in terms of what we'd expect today, I think we'd expect a slowdown in the pace of quantitative tightening from 70 billion to 50 billion. I think the thing that the market is going to be really focused on, though, is which bonds does the bank say it's going to sell over the coming year? Is it shorter-term bonds and medium-duration bonds and few long-dated bonds? Or does it say, which would be a big step, we're no longer selling long-dated bonds? And that would be news, but there have been reports over the past week that the bank may be considering that. So that's something definitely to watch out for.
1: And watch out we will. Thank you very much. That's Dan Hansen, our chief UK economist there. And we'll, of course, all be watching very closely when we have the Bank of England decision at noon today, noon UK time. And we'll also get that quantitative tightening announcement at the same moment.
2: Indeed, we'll have live coverage across Bloomberg platforms of that as well. And ahead of that Bank of England decision, we are seeing yields creeping up at the short end, up 3 basis points on the 2-year gilt yield this morning to 4.79%. Interesting that there is a different picture happening though on Treasuries, which of course had spiked yesterday after the rate hike, but are coming down today. So the 2-year yield, 3 basis points lower on US Treasuries at 4.71. Plenty to discuss then next with Yari Sten, Chief European Economist at Goldman Sachs, who'll be joining us to discuss where we are in this middle of these central bank decisions. Stay with us. This is Bloomberg.
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13: 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Haggai Davis going to be in for a cup of tech gumbo. 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We'll have another conversation with another candidate as it is election season. 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
16: 9:21 in London, 10:21 here in Brussels. Good morning, I'm Stephen Carroll. On the markets, the Stock 600 now up by 0.3%, repairing some of the earlier gains. The FTSE 100's higher by 0.4 ahead of today's Bank of England decision. Wall Street futures also pointing to a bounce back after the sell-off yesterday that we saw after the Fed rate hike. So S&P E-minis are up by 0.7. NASDAQ futures are 0.8% higher. We do have energy prices coming down. Those headlines are out, the potential resumption of flows partially through the Saudi East-West pipeline in the coming days, helping to bring Brent crude down by 1% this morning. $104.76 is where that's trading. WTI is close to $102 a barrel now. Natural gas prices are a little bit higher in Europe. On the bond markets, Treasury yields coming down a little. On the short end in particular, the 2 years down 3 basis points at 4.71%. And gilt yields, again, ahead of the BOE today, up by 3 basis points on the 2 year at 4.79%. We are seeing a bit of a sell-off resuming across bonds in Europe as well. Yields a basis point higher on the 10-year bond yield and 3 basis points higher on the 10-year French yield. That is your Bloomberg Radio Business Flash. Now with more on what's going on around the world, here is Rachel Evans in London.
17: Thanks, Stephen. Prosecutors say they have uncovered a global Russian assassination network operating in Europe and the US. The US Justice Department has charged 5 people accused of working for Russian intelligence. They allegedly recruited others to kill dissidents. Trump is floating new tariffs on EU goods as he deems the bloc's relationship with Canada harmful to the US. The news comes after European Commission President Ursula von der Leyen proposed Canada become the EU's first associate member. King Charles is seeking reassurances from AI bosses as OpenAI reveals several new safety incidents. The monarch will host a closed-door discussion today with senior figures from NVIDIA and Anthropic alongside the UK's AI minister. Those are some of our global news headlines.
16: Rachel, thank you very much. Well, let's turn back to the picture for markets after yesterday's Federal Reserve rate hike and the expected hawkish hold from the Bank of England today. We have Yari Stan with us, who's chief European economist at Goldman Sachs. Yari, great to have you back with us on Bloomberg Radio. What could potentially excite you about the Bank of England decision later? What will you be looking out for?
18: Yeah. So I think base case is they hold with a 6-3 vote split, so similar to last time. They say that inflation risks have intensified on the back of energy pressures, and then they reiterate that they stand ready to act as needed. That would be the base case and I think the consensus for the meeting. But there are lots of moving pieces here. So, you know, in particular, we will look at the vote split. You know, there's some chance that you could get a closer vote for a hold, so 5-4, with Claire Lombardelli also moving across to support a rate hike. That would certainly be interesting. And then we will also very closely look at the language on the hurdle for them to act. So the alternative formulation, I think, would be something like, you know, we might need to act if things don't improve, which would be the more hawkish version of that meeting. So I think those are really the two key things to focus on. I would add one more, which is on the QT decision, which of course they take every year at the September meeting. The broad consensus, I think, is that they keep the active sales of 20 billion unchanged from last year because the redemptions are going to be lower. That means a lower runoff of 50 billion versus 70 billion last year. But there could also be surprises here towards a lower number. So I think markets will also be very focused on that.
1: Yeah, I think that's going to be a really interesting one for debt markets, given how much pressure we've been seeing at the long end recently. I'm curious, though, now we've had kind of a Fed hike, we also had the ECB raising rates last week. I mean, do you think that we're sort of entering or entered a hiking cycle where, you know, global central banks really are now shifting back towards raising interest rates again?
18: So we're certainly seeing and we're expecting that all of the major central banks move in response to these energy shocks. But I wouldn't describe it as a full-blown tightening cycle. That is not what we're expecting for all of the central banks. So we do think that the ECB will hike one more time. So that would make it three hikes in total. We also think that the BOJ still has some ways to go. But for the Fed and the Bank of England, we expect two hikes from the Fed, so one more at the October meeting, and we only expect one hike from the Bank of England. And, you know, the reason really is that we're starting, certainly in the UK's case, with pretty high rates. You said, you know, as you said, long end yields have gone up, financial conditions have tightened, and so we don't really see the need for a full-blown tightening cycle here, especially not for the Bank of England.
1: I mean, the market seems to be pricing in quite a lot more than that in terms of how many hikes we could see. I think they're looking at another three for the Fed by kind of the end of next year. And we're also expecting to see kind of a couple at least from the Bank of England on the market side. I mean, just given sort of the questions kind of heading into the Fed meeting about credibility around inflation, I mean, is there a risk that we do see, you know, one, maybe two hikes and that proves to be insufficient to tame the long end of the yield curve in particular?
18: Yeah, I mean, clearly the number of hikes will be a function of what we're learning about inflation. And so, you know, the key reason why we only have one more hike for the Fed is that we have a more benign reading of the inflation outlook. So, you know, clearly the current measures are above target. But when you look at core inflation, in particular core PCE inflation, we estimate that there's a big pass-through effect from last year's tariffs, also from energy prices, and then also some technical factors. And so we think in coming months, these pressures are likely to come out of the data. And we actually think that the last few inflation readings were reasonably encouraging in that direction. And so it's really a view that's conditional on our inflation reading. Of course, if inflation turns out much higher and much stickier, I have no doubt that the Fed will do more. And that's really similar in the UK, where we do expect headline inflation to hit almost 4% in the first quarter. You know, as I said earlier, I think that would be too high for the Bank of England simply to ignore. So we think they lean against it. But we don't really look for a lot of pressure on underlying inflation. And we continue to think think when we look at the labor market, when we look at wage growth, that things here have remained more moderate, more subdued. But again, of course, this could change if the inflation pressures turn out to be stronger. And, you know, we do need to have an open mind. I think that's really a key takeaway from 22 and 23, as things remain quite fluid when it comes to the energy situation.
2: On the energy front, I'm curious as to how long lasting you see the effects of this price spike now. So if we were to get a dramatic improvement in the situation and a restoration of at least some more flows through the Strait of Hormuz, I'm conscious that it's been said before in this program that the oil price shock could come down pretty quickly, but natural gas is something we have to worry about more. I mean, how long do you see the tail on this being from a point where things would improve?
18: Yeah, I mean, very hard to say, obviously, how the flows and how the conflict in the Middle East will evolve from here. Our assumption is that flows will remain low for some time, but that the pressures on the gas market are going to be higher than in the oil market, because there are some ways for oil to find its way out of the Middle East currently, and that's harder for gas. So overall view is that we're more likely to get some de-escalation in terms of the energy price pressures in coming months. But the risks here, I think, are quite clear, particularly on gas. And so we need to watch the low storage levels as we head into the winter, and of course the weather. And so we estimate that with a cold winter, gas prices could quite easily go to 100 euros per megawatt hour or even above. And you know, that of course could be a catalyst to re-intensify some of these inflation concerns, and ultimately mean that the ECB might have to do more than just one more hike. So the risks, I think, are in that direction. But at the same time, I would say that, again, the measures of underlying inflation that we're currently seeing actually look a little bit better than we all thought just a few months ago.
1: All right, Yari Stern, thank you very much for joining us this morning. That's Yari Stern, Chief European Economist at Goldman Sachs, talking us through how central banks must be thinking about the inflationary picture as we head into the Bank of England meeting later today. And, of course, we'll have a check on the markets next.
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2: On the markets this morning, we're looking at the Stock 600 up by 0.5%. The two-year Treasury yield coming down 3 basis points after the spike yesterday following the Fed rate hike at 4.71% at the moment. Two-year gilt yield's up 3 basis points ahead of today's Bank of England decision. And Brent crude oil down by 1.4% at $104.38.
1: And now on to our top stories this morning. Fed Chair Kevin Warsh has delivered his clearest determination yet under him that the central bank will set policy independently of President Trump's demands for lower rates. The Federal Reserve rate setters unanimously voted to raise borrowing costs by a quarter point and signaled another increase could come this year. Warsh says inflation remains too high and insists the Fed will deliver on its price stability mandate.
23: So the labor side of the Fed's congressional remit is in good shape. Yet for more than 5 years, inflation has been running above target. So our predominant focus is on the price stability side of our mandate. The plain fact is that inflation is too high and has been for too long.
1: Responding to the decision by Warsh and his fellow policymakers, Trump demanded rates of 1% or lower, but said he still has confidence in the Fed chair. Bond markets have steadied following the Fed's tougher stance.
2: American prosecutors say they've uncovered a global Russian assassination network operating in Europe and the US. The US Justice Department has charged 5 people accused of working for Russian intelligence. They allegedly recruited others to kill dissidents. While all 5 remain at large, prosecutors say one offered a US citizen $25,000 to track and kill someone in Lithuania.
16: The allegations include plans to attack NATO infrastructure, including train stations and warehouses supplying Ukraine.
1: Sweden's centre-left opposition is projected to win Sunday's election by just one seat. Broadcaster SVT says there's a 99.9% likelihood the Social Democrat bloc led by, the Social Democrat led bloc will secure a majority. The results put former Prime Minister Magdalena Andersson in pole position to form a coalition government. But divisions among her potential partners could complicate negotiations.
16: Clear Lake Capital is taking control of Chelsea Football Club after agreeing to buy out Todd Bailey and Mark Walter. Sources say the deal values Chelsea at around £5 billion, ending years of tensions among its owners. Clear Lake and Bailey bought the consortium.

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0: 9:40 in London, 10:40 in Brussels. Good morning, I'm Stephen Carroll. So ahead of today's Bank of England decision, we are seeing a bit of a sell-off at the short end of gilts. So the two-year gilt yield's up another 3 basis points today at 4.79%. Going into the BOE decision, the 10-year up a basis point at 5.31%. Now, US Treasuries are in focus as well. We had seen a spike in the two-year Treasury yield to the highest since 2024 after the rate hike announced yesterday. The two-year yield's currently down 3 basis points at 4.71%. Easing slightly, and the 10-year is just moving slightly lower than that 5% handle that caused so much attention on markets earlier this week. Energy prices are lower too. Brent crude's down by 1.3% at $104.45 at the moment. WTI is just over $101, down 1% on the day as well. In the equity session, stocks 600 up by 0.5%, and generally European stocks are trading positively though. I will just point out the slide, whichever word you want to apply to it, in shares in Bilfinger, the German industrial services provider, down by as much as 26% earlier in the session, currently down by 20% after they cut their full year sales forecast. That's due to the conflict in the Middle East and the impact of high energy costs as well. So that's one share that's in focus. Looking towards Wall Street, S&P E-mini futures are 0.7 higher. Nasdaq futures are up by 0.9%. 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
1: Thanks, Stephen. Prosecutors say they have uncovered a global Russian assassination network operating in Europe and the US. The US Justice Department has charged 5 people accused of working for Russian intelligence. They allegedly recruited others to kill dissidents. Trump is floating new tariffs on EU goods if he deems the bloc's relationship with Canada harmful to the US. The news comes after European Commission President Ursula von der Leyen proposed Canada becoming the EU's first associate member. King Charles is seeking reassurances from AI bosses as OpenAI reveals several new safety incidents. The Monarch will host a closed-door discussion today with senior figures from NVIDIA and Anthropic alongside the UK's AI minister. Those are some of our global news headlines.
0: Rachel, thank you very much. Well, the White House is already reacting to the latest Fed decision to hike rates. President Trump lashing out at the central bank and called for the base rate to be cut to 1% after his pick for chair, Kevin Warsh, delivered the Fed's first interest rate hike in more than 3 years. Chris Phelan, the chairman of the White House's Council of Economic Advisers, has been discussing the decision with Bloomberg's Kayleigh Lyons and Joe Matthew. They asked him if the Federal Reserve did damage to the economy by raising interest rates.
2: Well, yesterday I said that I thought that raising rates today, if they were going to do it, would be a mistake. They did raise rates. I think it was a mistake. Any way you measure it, core PCE, headline PCE, core CPI, headline CPI, the average over the last 3 months of any of those is less than the average over the last the previous 3 months. Any way you measure it, inflation is coming down. CPI core year over year is at the lowest it's been in 5.5 years. So what I asked yesterday is what makes today different than 3 months ago? I don't think that this was the right decision, but I do want to say something about Fed independence. Fed independence means that the Federal Reserve is the one that makes the decision, not the White House. Uh-huh. It does not mean that members of this administration can't have an opinion or express their opinion.
3: Is that why the president did not call out Kevin Warsh in his post today?
2: I can't speak on, but the president made very clear with his opinions. I do not discuss my role as an advisor.
4: Okay, if I could lean on your role as an advisor, if we understand the way in which the president thinks about the economy here, in this True Social post, he suggested that the U.S. needs lower rates because it's performing so well economically. If the economy is booming, in the president's words, and you were to ease policy into that, how would that not end up being inflationary, Mr. Chairman?
2: One thing I very much liked about Chairman Warsh's Jackson Hole comments was he appeared to reject the idea that he would look to the labor market or GDP numbers as a way of deciding what to set interest rates at. During that speech, which I was there for, he specifically said that he cared about inflation most of all, that he thought that the main job, he basically said inflation's on us, the Fed. And two, he would make decisions based on what inflation is, not what all these other statistics are, and not what

0: he wouldn't be a slave to Wall Street. That, you know, what I was calling the Hall of Mirrors, where the Fed is constantly looking at Wall Street, Wall Street's looking at the Fed, and they all bounce off each other. That the Fed would make its decisions based on inflation.
1: Well, and understanding his focus is on inflation, if he were to lower rates, therefore potentially fueling greater demand, how can you have greater demand without being inflationary? I'm just wondering what the scenario is here that is ideal for this president and this White House.
0: I personally reject that. I think that again, if inflation is coming down and it's coming in the right direction, the proper thing for the Fed to do is to say, our main job is inflation. Inflation is coming down, and we'll set interest rates based on that, not on what the economy, not what on GDP is doing, not on what the labor markets are doing. Because frankly,
1: inflation is coming down, but it's still not at target. So if the main goal is to get inflation to target, how was this hike a mistake? Because inflation is not at target.
0: Because right now, I would have waited until finding out whether or not what they're currently doing stops working. Because it hasn't stopped working. Inflation is coming down. Yes, it is over target. It has been over target for 66 months. Almost all of those months were during the Biden administration. I would like to say that one of the things that's bothering me about all of this is I watched your station when this came out, and there's this constant frenzy of Fed watching. Everyone's looking at the Fed, waiting for the announcement to come on, waiting for the press conference to come on. And, you know, here's a prop that I brought, which is just the statement with red for every word or punctuation mark that's different than the month before. People analyze these. They go, why was the word strong replaced with the word robust?
2: Well, that's kind of what Chairman the markets Warsh, do, Mr. Chairman.
0: But Chairman Warsh very much said in his Jackson Hole speech, or at least I interpreted it as, let's get away from this. Let's have... Sure. Let's get away from the constant pretend, you know, what is the Fed going to do back and forth, what I was calling the Hall of Mirrors. We need a Fed.
2: Well, we're trying to kind of focus today on what the Fed has already done. And I appreciate your point on that, Mr. Chairman. But if we just like focus on his own words today, what we heard from Chair Warsh, inflation is too high and has been for too long. And he said, this summer's inflation readings do not tell me that underlying trends have meaningfully improved. So who should the market listen to, the Fed or you?
0: Again, the Fed, the administration's allowed to have an opinion. The markets, the decision maker.
2: They're different, I see.
0: Is the Fed itself. There's no question that the decision maker in the end is the Fed itself. One of the things that happens, though, with this constant Fed watching is we had two amazing statistics come out yesterday. One, poverty is now lowest on record. So the poverty rate in the United States is the lowest on record. Adjusted for inflation, household income is now the highest on record. All of this crazy, what is the Fed going to do? What are the forecasts going to do? Forecast of what the Fed is going to do, constant Fed watching, blocks out things that I believe are more fundamental and more important.
3: So that was Chris Phelan, the White House Council of Economic Advisers chairman, speaking to Bloomberg's Kayleigh Lyons and Joe Matthew after yesterday's Federal Reserve decision. The markets reacted, but Chris Phelan doesn't seem too pleased in the way that they did. Just looking at treasuries this morning, we do see a bit of a reversal of yesterday's moves, particularly at the short end. The two-year yield is now at 4.7% after getting as high as 4.74 yesterday, which is the highest since 2024. But a very interesting conversation about the direction of both how the White House views what's happening at the Federal Reserve, even if they're raising rates against what Donald Trump would be liking to see from the central bank. Well, coming up next on Bloomberg Daybreak Europe, we will be looking at the stocks on the move in the second hour of European trading. Our breaking news editor, Louise Moon, will join us for that. We do have generally the Stock 600 higher by 0.5%, and futures higher on Wall Street as well. So begin digging into those stocks on the move coming next. This is Bloomberg.
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9: 9:53 in London, 10:53 in Brussels. Good morning, I'm Stephen Carroll. So on the markets ahead of today's Bank of England decision, we are seeing the two-year gilt yield up 3 basis points at 4.79%. The pound is a touch stronger against the US dollar at 133.87. And Treasury markets, after the Fed hiked yesterday, we are seeing yields coming back down. 10-year Treasury yield down 4 basis points at 4.98%. And the two-year also dropping by 3 basis points. Looking at energy prices, another one of those key factors we're thinking about when it comes to the inflationary impetus that central banks are trying to deal with. We've got Brent crude down by 1.7% at $104 a barrel. WTI is approaching $101 a barrel now, down by 1.2%. Note that the natural gas prices are actually slightly higher in European trading today. Gold and silver also getting a bounce. Gold's up by 1.2% to $4,313 an ounce. Thinking about the equity markets, Stock 600's up by 0.5%. S&P E-minis on Wall Street are 0.8% higher. NASDAQ futures are now up by 1% in trading. And I will just flag the comments that we had from the Central Bank of Ireland Governor, Gabrielle McClough, ECB Governing Council member as well, of course, declining to rule out an interest rate hike in October if circumstances require it as well, talking about every meeting being a live meeting at the ECB. The euro is at 114.71 against the dollar this morning. That's your Bloomberg Radio Business Flash.
10: Thanks, Stephen. Let's take a look now at some stocks on the move today in Europe. I'm Rachel Evans with Stephen Carroll, and we're joined by Bloomberg's breaking news editor, Louise Moon. Louise, thank you for being here. Let's start with Next, Britain's high street bellwether, which it seems to be being boosted by gains away from the high street.
11: Yeah, so it's had its first half results, modestly beat expectations and boosted, as you say, so not really by the UK high street, but more by online and overseas sales. So shares rising 3%, mainly on the back of that. It raises guidance as well, but that's quite typical of Next, so not necessarily totally unexpected. They tend to give quite conservative guidance, which then gives them room to lift guidance later down the line. But all in all, relatively positive. Analysts are saying that it shows that they're navigating the headwinds that the industry is facing pretty well, and it's showing strength in a growing business. So as you say, it's a high street bellwether in the UK, so that bodes well. But if you actually dig a bit deeper into the numbers, they've actually cut their sales growth target for the UK for the second half of the year by £18 million. So they said that's due to rising inflation, higher mortgage interest costs, weak employment, and then they also warned of the possibility of tax hikes in the upcoming budget. So less positive on the UK, really. And they had some quite punchy language. They said that they were among some of the companies, or many companies, they say, that warned of higher taxes and regulation on jobs that would then hit employment. They said, unfortunately, that concern now appears well-founded. And they also issued warnings over how much of an impact higher taxes has on investment and how many people it affects. So some quite strong language there, but the actual numbers of the first half numbers doing quite well. And as I say, raised guidance, so shares reacting to that and rising.
9: Okay, thank you. Next, now turning to Wizz Air, setting some ambitious targets. That's interesting given the energy price backdrop.
11: Well, exactly, yes. They're really trying to show how they're really hoping to overcome all this volatility that we've been seeing since the Iran war, which has hit aviation across the board and particularly Wizz Air. So they've issued some new targets. They plan to hit €10 billion of revenue by 2030, and they're also planning for 127 million passengers then by 2030 as well. To give some context, if you compare that to 2026, they had 70 million passengers, or around 70 million. So it's almost double the passenger count in just a few years. So they're trying to expand in their core markets, and as I say, rebound from all those higher costs that have really weighed across airlines, and shares reacting positively, up about 4% this morning.
10: And then finally, Exosense. They are having their best day in nearly a year. What's driving that?
11: Yeah, real rise. So shares up as much as about 13% this morning. They've raised their full year revenue targets as well as some other targets as well. So for revenue, they're seeing 20% revenue growth, which implies further profitability. Essentially all on the back of this ramp up in defence spending. And in particular for them, they're noting demand for their night vision, Their night vision appliances, imaging tech, particularly in drones, and they're seeing a lot of demand in the nuclear market as well. So positive news for them, and shares rising.
10: All right, Louise Moon, our breaking news editor, thank you very much. 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
9: I was just looking at some of the most read stories on the terminal this morning. An interesting one around HSBC ending a long-standing education benefit for new hires in its Hong Kong office and for senior staff that are relocating to the city as well. So it's pairing one of the financial hub's most generous banking perks as part of an overall cost-cutting campaign at HSBC as well. So what they were doing before was they covered subsidies covering 95% of school fees, capped at the equivalent of around $38,000 for children as well. So that's an interesting move by the bank as well.
10: Yeah. Sum for them.
9: Well, indeed, at a time when, of course, the questions about Hong Kong and Singapore competing for that Asian finance hub as well, that could be an interesting play in the move for the HSBC staff there as well, as cutting back on that particular perk for staff as well. Rachel, great to have you with us on radio this hour. I know that you'll be watching keenly when we get the Bank of England decision later on as well, but we do have gilt selling off at the short end at the moment. For our London audience, it's Bloomberg Brief with Bonnie Quinn up next. For listeners in the US and elsewhere, Bloomberg Daybreak starts right now.

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3: From ABC News, I'm Sherry Preston. Budgets across the country strain to the breaking point, and things are likely about to get worse.
4: Another spike in fuel prices could be coming to your local gas station. Drivers in the Great Lakes and Rocky Mountain states could see the biggest jump.
5: I'm ready to just ride a bike.

0: side. Is that serious?
1: Analysts blame the war in Iran causing shipping issues, the war in Ukraine damaging Russian refineries, and here at home, a power outage knocking a refinery in Illinois offline.
2: ABC's Andrea Fuji, borrowing about to get more expensive. With the Fed raising interest rates for the first time in 3 years, the hope getting inflation under control. Diane Swonk, chief economist at KPMG.
3: We've gone more than 5 years with the Federal Reserve not bringing inflation back down to its target, and that has compounded where the level of prices.
2: In the midst of the U.S.-Canada trade war, Canadian Prime Minister Mark Carney is set to speak this morning after the EU invited Canada to its first associate member position. President Trump.
4: It's laughable. Look, the whole thing with Canada. Canada's been a terrible trade partner.
2: The president about to get more tariff power thanks to Congress passing a measure allowing more sanctions on Russia and Iran. Speaker of the House Mike Johnson says this ups the pressure on Russia.
5: It's the most significant international action taken so far to bring the unjust war to an end over there.
2: We are getting a new look at the damage done by Iran on American military hardware on images obtained by ABC News.
6: The pictures sent to us by active service members who we are not naming. A destroyed Air Force jet hit by Iranian fire on March 27th at Prince Sultan Air Base in Saudi Arabia. Buildings ripped apart at that same base. A U.S. Army base in Kuwait. Extensive damage from an Iranian strike. The date is unclear.
2: ABC's Rachel Scott, one senior U.S. service member, says the damage will take decades to repair. 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
7: Thursday, September 17th, 2026. I'm Dave Anthony. A wrongful death lawsuit is being planned in Charlie Kirk's assassination. His family alleges there were security failures at the event where he was shot.
8: Complacency kills. The moment that you look away, the moment you don't take it serious, that's when bad things happen. Bad guys take the path of least resistance.
9: I'm Aisha Hasni. Quickly intensifying are the fears of AI going rogue, but how real is that threat? Could the technology actually kill us?
10: They're not saying that tomorrow AI is going to kill us all. They're saying that absent the appropriate guardrails, absent some caution, this could occur.
11: And I'm Joe Concha. I've got the final word on the Fox News Rundown.
7: While Charlie Kirk's alleged assassin, Tyler Robinson, sits in jail awaiting a murder trial that could ultimately get him the death penalty, a wrongful death lawsuit is looming against Utah Valley University, where Kirk was shot from a rooftop at an outdoor event on campus last September as the conservative activist was in the middle of a Q&A with students. The Kirk family, in a court filing that's required as a precursor to the lawsuit, also names the state of Utah and others alleging security failures.
12: There's a lot of different pieces of this notice of claim that are just a gut punch.
7: Andrew Colvett is a spokesman for the organization that Kirk co-founded and led, Turning Point USA. And Colvett also tells Fox,
12: it could have been even worse, remarkably. I hate to say it that way, but who knows? The gunman could have sprayed into the crowd.
9: In their notice of claim, the family alleges that school officials and campus police ignored warnings that people could get up onto the roof of the Sorenson Center overlooking the quad area, and that either police should control access or Kirk could post his own security there. The Kirk's family lawyer says Charlie's murder was entirely preventable.
7: That's Fox's Claudia Cowan at the scene of the shooting at Utah Valley University in Orem. James Galliano is also there and joins us now.
8: I don't want to say a fait accompli, but I knew that the Kirk family was probably thinking about this.
7: James Galliano is a Fox News contributor after retiring from the FBI, where he was a supervisory special agent.
8: The thing that sold it for me was, after allegedly murdering Charlie Kirk, Tyler Robinson went back to the apartment of his roommate slash live-in lover, a guy by the name of Lance Twiggs, who we saw some testimony from in the evidentiary hearing. And Twiggs testified the fact that Tyler Robinson left him a note, and it was 13 words. And those 13 words were, I had the opportunity to take out Charlie Kirk, and I took it. And I've been making the argument that I think that was the predication for this, because law enforcement is as much a deterrent effect as it is going out and arresting the bad guys. And I think the fact that Tyler Robinson was able to move around so freely on this

0: campus, especially the day of the heinous act. I think he was here on campus five times and basically looked around and said, there's not enough security here, and I think I can do this. That is the crux of this claim.
1: Now, in this notice, their allegations include a failure to perform a meaningful risk assessment or understand the significance of Charlie Kirk's visit on this campus. Charlie Kirk had had death threats in the past. He certainly was a prominent figure who had a lot of critics who did not like him. But how do you not have a security plan in place and six officers?
0: Yeah, that was a egregious oversight. And there's a saying in the business, and I served on protection details for two FBI directors and three attorneys general. And there's a saying in the business that is, complacency kills. The moment that you look away, the moment you don't take it seriously, the moment you don't put full force and effort into something like this, that's when bad things happen. Why is that? Bad guys take the path of least resistance, and that's what Tyler Robinson did on that day. He saw an opportunity, in his own words, and he took it. And I think, as you point out, the fact that you did not have a meeting prior to this, knowing that there were going to be thousands of students here, and if I can just paint this quick picture for the listener here, where I'm standing is about 10 feet off from where the tent was, where Charlie Kirk was having the event and obviously tragically lost his life.
1: Okay, so you're right there where 3,000 people were crammed in.
0: Yes. And when I tell you crammed in, it basically is a small Greek amphitheater. It's covered in grass, but it's like layered. And we've seen photos and videos of this, of the students, hundreds upon hundreds upon hundreds, crammed in here in this small space. And they believe there were 3,000 of them here. Now, when TPUSA, the organization that Kirk founded and was the CEO and ran, when they reached out about the security concerns, they basically said, we're concerned about the rooftops. Have you paid any attention to that? And they were basically told, yes, it's handled. And when the campus police chief was asked, you know, do you have enough folks? And he says, I've tried to get more, but they're not going to allow it. Six campus police officers, 3,000 people, and an elevated threat level, recipe for disaster.
1: All right, as you sit where you are, right near where the assassination took place, you can look around, I'm sure, and see all these possible places where a rooftop gunman can be, correct?
0: Yes, multiple buildings, all within about 100 to 200 yards, and with a Mauser Model 98 bolt action 30-06, it was an easy, easy shot. You didn't need to be a trained sniper or marksman to do what he did that day.
1: They did not have what they could have had, right? There is drone technology. There are ways to monitor these kinds of potential threat spots at an event.
0: Yeah, and it's as simple as what we just talked about a few minutes ago about deterrence. I mean, having drones in the air, having a couple of canine units, you know, do a sweep, bringing them up on top of rooftops, have a couple of sniper observers. You don't even have to have people up there with rifles. You just need to have observers with binoculars. Any of those things could have been the margin of victory in having Tyler Robinson come back to campus with the rifle he had taken from his grandfather and turning around and going back home and realizing the risk was not worth the reward. And I got to tell you this, I'm struck by the fact that as tragic as that day was, September 10th, 2025, when Charlie was tragically lost, a father, a husband, and somebody who really believed in his mission, you know, it could have been so much worse. And what do I mean by that? If somebody had been intent on assuming that same sniper perch where Tyler Robinson is alleged to have been and taken that fateful shot and gone up there with the intention of killing a lot of people, they would have had to point the rifle into the crowd, and so many more lives could have been lost. And that is what I think campuses across the country, because you don't want them to become impregnable fortresses. You want students and the public to be able to interact, to move freely in between. But at the same time, the paradigm has changed and shifted. And if we don't take this seriously, we're going to have other tragedies just like this one, and maybe with worse body counts.
1: You know, in the notice, they also say that the planning was so deficient that when the shooting happened, the first responders were not available, and they took Charlie Kirk to the hospital in a private vehicle, not an ambulance. You talk about what if it was a mass shooting event. They would have not been prepared at all.
0: And again, for the listeners, just to put this into perspective, you know, I'm standing here in a bowl where Charlie was. It's a tiny postage stamp of a campus, and you cram 3,000 people in there, and there was no plan for egress. In the event that something happened and you had to evacuate people quickly, I don't know how you could have had done it. Now, I know you're younger than me, so you don't remember 1979 and the stampede in Cincinnati at a Who concert when 11 young kids were killed in the stampede. That very well could have happened here as well. As soon as people heard the shot, they started to scatter. There's not a lot of easy or wide egress points here to get out. It's again, it's a blessing and a miracle that more people weren't hurt during the evacuation as well.
1: Charlie Kirk's murder came 14 months after the Trump assassination attempt, the first one, in Butler, Pennsylvania, where a gunman, also on a rooftop, took aim at the then former president during the 2024 campaign. Now, President Trump was only grazed in the ear by a bullet, but one of the rally goers was killed. Two others were wounded. The shooter, Thomas Crooks, was killed by Secret Service.
0: And the maddening, and that's the right word for it, the maddening thing, the infuriating part of this is when his handlers, you know, the security personnel from TPUSA, reached out to the campus police here, they referenced the rooftops, they referenced the correlation to Butler, they mentioned Butler specifically, and that is just such a sad irony in this whole case.
1: And that also had its own set of security failures.
0: And in that instance, you had a former president who was also a candidate to be president again, you know, so he's got a smaller footprint with the Secret Service, a smaller detachment. He's not getting the full, you know, United States Secret Service, posture that they would have if he had been the president at that time. And then you go out to a place like Butler, Pennsylvania, you have some kind of engagement with the local police out there, but not to the point where you really kind of close all the gaps, have those meetings. You understand who's responsible for what parts, what sector, who's responsible for this area, who has the rooftops. And again, an egregious, egregious error there.
1: Are you surprised? I mean, you've dealt in the FBI with all kinds of these kinds of attacks and things that go wrong. Thomas Crooks, his father says he was hard to read, didn't have a lot of friends, always quiet. Is that surprising to you that he was almost seemingly a loner?
0: You know, I heard a number the other day, and I don't want to quote it in case I get it wrong, but it was a staggering percentage of Americans that have some type of mental health condition or issues. I mean, it's much more accepted and I don't want to say understood, but we deal with it much better than, say, we did back in the 50s or 60s or 70s, 80s, even the early 2000s. In this instance, you had somebody that the father, when he gave an interview to the FBI, and they transcribed this onto a document called an FD-302, which is a testimonial document, and some of that was released to Senator Grassley's committee, and obviously is now out in the public domain. But the father said that he was an emotionally detached kid, didn't show emotions at all, very withdrawn, a loner. You know, you think about isolationism. He did have I don't want to say a bizarre fascination. A lot of people have fascinations with guns, and they don't go out and kill people, but he had a fascination with weaponry. Father thought he was different, and father thought he was detached. But the father never imagined that that would morph into something like this.
1: But a lot of times people want to have red flag warnings or some sort of a way to try to prevent somebody from doing something awful. But how do you know that, okay, he's got some issues, but I think he's going to do something terrible?
0: Yeah, you really don't. And you know, the committal process is so difficult to do. There's been so many cases of recent where they're like, well, why wasn't this person committed? It's not an easy process, especially if it's an involuntary committal and not a voluntary committal. So you're dealing with those kind of issues. And then I'll give you one more layer of patina to the problem. And that is, we always say to people, if you see something, you say something. But we live in times where people are so concerned that if I point this person out, and this person happens to be come from a marginalized or underrepresented community, what we used to refer to as a minority community, that's going to stigmatize me as a racist and a bigot. I'm going to keep my mouth shut. And I think that also applies with people that have mental health issues. I think there's a concern, and I'm sure it's partially valid, that I don't want to do that every time somebody is a little different because it's unfair and it's stigmatizing. That's the problem that law enforcement enforcement is dealing with right now.
1: James Galliano, Fox News contributor, retired FBI supervisory special agent, joining us from Orem, Utah, the campus of

0: Utah Valley University in this Charlie Kirk case. Great to have you on. Thanks, James.
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0: look at what's happening from the Fox News Rundown.
1: It's Thursday, September 17th. This is the Fox News Rundown. The first time in 3 years, the Federal Reserve has raised interest rates despite demands by President Trump to cut them.
2: Inflation has remained above the Fed's 2% target for more than 5 years. The Fed predicts PCE inflation to be 3.7% this year.
1: Fox Business's Connor Hanson. President Trump said the Board of Governors is raising rates to make him look bad. The president setting his sights Wednesday on the midterm. Holding a rally in Gaston County, North Carolina, stumping for Republican U.S. Senate candidate Michael Whatley and warning Americans about what's to come if Democrats win the midterms.
3: If we lose, you're going to lose your border. 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And we're going to be a laughing stock all over the world, just as we were 2 years ago. We were a laughing stock all over the world. So on Election Day, November 3rd, vote to defeat the Democrats.
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0: This is the Fox News Rundown. Now, the latest from Fox Business. I'm Stuart Varney, and this is the Fox Business Report.
1: Stocks finishing lower on Wednesday with the Dow down sharply after the Fed raised interest rates for the first time in 3 years in an effort to tackle stubbornly high inflation. The quarter point increase lifts the Fed's benchmark rate to a range of 3.75% to 4%. Fed Chair Kevin Warsh.
2: Job gains have kept pace with the workforce, and the unemployment rate has changed little. But inflation remains elevated.
1: The increase was approved unanimously, and the vast majority of officials penciled in one more hike this year. Most all of the 11 S&P 500 sectors were lower, with tech and healthcare the best performers. The Dow down 631 points, the Nasdaq lower by 3, S&P 500 down 34. Today, the National Association of Realtors reports its pending home sales index for August. That's your Fox Business Report. I'm Hillary Barsky, invested in you.

0: This is the Fox News Rundown.
1: Washington, D.C. is divided as fears surrounding artificial intelligence are growing just as quickly as the technology develops. The world's top tech leaders have been raising alarms that the next generation of AI models could act autonomously, escape human control, or even cause catastrophic damage. But inside our nation's capital, policymakers remain split on how to respond. This week, Senator Bernie Sanders participated in the pro-human assembly where he criticized Congress and the White House for not acting swiftly enough.
2: Congress, under both Democratic and Republican control, have been asleep at the wheel, and we now have a president whose ignorance regarding this issue is truly embarrassing.
1: Virginia Democratic Congressman Don Beyer co-chairs Congress's bipartisan caucus on AI, and he spoke to reporters this week, urging House leaders that the time to act is now.
3: Congress has a history of only responding to disasters only after they happen, only when there's way more than clear warning signs. We cannot wait for the AI disaster to occur.
1: So, are the fears real? Could AI really turn on humanity?
4: I'm an AI optimist.
1: California Republican Congressman Jay Obernolte was the chairman of the bipartisan House Task Force on AI, which launched back in February of 2024 and concluded in December of that same year.

0: to hack our infrastructure. I worry about the spread of disinformation and misinformation through AI that can undermine our democracy and undermine our trust in each other. So you add up all those things together, maybe they're equally consequential to an army of evil robots, but no, I'm an optimist that AI is not going to kill us. And, you know, it has to be said, you know, we've had these whistleblowers emerge from the frontier AI.
1: What do you make of that? Because it's kind of, it's raised some eyebrows. You know, we're less than 50 days away from this election. And people are wondering why now? Why are people, you know, sort of freaking out over AI now? The president certainly thinks it's all a big hoax. I mean, is that how you feel? Do you think it's a big hoax?
0: Well, I think that the idea that AI is going to kill us all within the next 10 years is a big hoax, because I am an AI optimist. But part of that depends on that optimism, depends on Congress doing its job and enacting meaningful AI regulation and creating safety plans for these frontier developers. But, you know, just to put people's minds at ease, it has to be said that these whistleblowers are not talking about the risks of the current generation of AI models. They are talking about recursive self-improvement, where AI is used to train future more advanced versions of AI in a loop that does not involve human judgment. And that
1: where they're thinking for themselves.
0: Well, I mean, where AI is developing more advanced AI, that's recursive self-improvement. And that doesn't occur right now, but in future generations of AI models, it might. And that's what has got the whistleblowers so agitated. And so I share their concerns about that, but it's important to view that in context. And they're not saying that tomorrow AI is going to kill us all. They're saying that absent the appropriate guardrails, absent some caution, this could occur.
1: So you agree with the CEOs coming out over the weekend and saying, look, we've got to slow down. And Elon Musk was supportive of this as well. Do you agree that they just need to slow things down?
0: I agree that they need to have a safety plan that addresses catastrophic risks. The bipartisan legislation that I've introduced with Congresswoman Lori Trahan of Massachusetts, called the Frontier Act, would require frontier developers to, number one, have a plan that addresses catastrophic risks. Mm-hmm. Number two, be transparent about that plan, publish the plan so that everyone knows what the plan is. And number three, to hire independent verification organizations to confirm that they are following that their plan and their plan is adequate. And we think that that's just basic common sense.
1: What about this idea of a kill switch? You know, I've heard, you know, your co-chair, because you were assigned, by the way, for everybody listening, you were assigned by both the Democratic and Republican leader, the speaker, and the minority leader to run this task force, right, on AI. And it's a bipartisan task force. It concluded in 2024, but you guys came up with this report on what we needed to know about AI and potential guardrails. So what about this kill switch? There's a bill out there. I think your former co-chair, Ted Lieu, and Nathan Moran, have this bill out. Explain this to me, how a kill switch would work. Are you talking about, like, literally pulling the plug on data centers?
0: On a model, right? The data center provides the compute for the model. Congressman Lieu's bill would require a kill switch to be built into every frontier model. And, you know, a couple of things. I haven't taken a public position on that bill.
1: What do you think? Do you support it?
0: I mean, I have a couple of thoughts about it. I mean, first of all, it is just one element of the safety framework that needs to be enacted. So the bill that Congressman Trahan and I did, the broader bill that we call the Great American AI Act, addresses a lot of the different recommendations of the AI task force. You know, this is just focused on narrowly on one pillar. But the second thing is, I'm a little skeptical that it's actually going to be implementable. And let me tell you why. I mean, essentially, we already have a kill switch on models, and you just alluded to it. You have to devote compute to running a model, and the moment that you withdraw the compute, the model stops running and it stops working, you know, and you've essentially killed it. So every model has a built-in kill switch. If you argue that you're worried about recursive self-improvement, creating a model that has, you know, a human-like level of cognition and resists your ability to shut it down, my response to that is, well, wouldn't it also disable its own kill switch? if you were only having a mob, if that's what you're worried about.
1: Yeah, this sounds like the plot to Terminator.
0: Yeah, right. So, Skynet, right. So it doesn't sound like, you know, requiring a kill switch to be in there is going to really, you know, make the difference there. I would rather have a firmer control over the compute that's running the model to

0: sure we understand what model is running and what it's doing. Interestingly, there's a new school of thought amongst the frontier AI developers that's called a chain of consciousness monitoring. And basically, what you're doing is you're looking at how the models are thinking, what they're thinking about, you know, the chain of the different tasks that they're putting together. And you're monitoring that to figure out, to make sure that you understand what the model is doing. And if you're uncomfortable with the direction that the model is going, that allows you to instantly shut it down. That seems like a much more comprehensive and realistic way of accomplishing a kill switch than explicitly trying to write one in and expecting that a model that had escaped human control wouldn't just disable it.
1: Yeah. You know, this week, David Sacks and also Speaker Johnson, I think, alluded to this as well, was that if AI companies wanted to put guardrails up or slow down, they could. I mean, they don't have to ask anybody's permission. They are the frontier. They're the ones that are doing this. They know this technology the best. They can do it themselves. They don't have to come to Congress to ask lawmakers to do it, especially considering, and I don't include you in this group, but there are plenty of lawmakers on Capitol Hill we know that don't use AI, don't understand AI, don't even know where to start when it comes to artificial intelligence. So whose responsibility do you think it should be? Do you think that Congress should weigh in and take a look at certain guardrails or regulations, or, you know, pass a bill like yours?
0: No, I absolutely do think that Congress has a responsibility to do this. And to be clear, just to articulate what everyone is saying here, the president is talking about the dangers of overregulation, which is a concern that I very much share. And, you know, to your point, frontier developers could do this now, could do, you know, a voluntary slowdown. Even if Congress mandated it, it would only apply to developers within the United States.
1: Right.
0: So we'd still have developers
1: in
0: places like China that are continuing to charge forward. And if your worry is an existential threat to humanity, you know, it does not do anyone any good for just to have one country do that.
1: So do you think, let me follow up on that really quickly if I can, because the president of China, Xi, is going to be here in a couple of days. Do you think that this is a conversation worth having between our president and Xi?
0: Oh, absolutely. And I hope that they do begin that conversation. It's not going to be a brief conversation. This is just the start of a longer conversation. But I think where we're going to wind up is somewhere like the SALT treaties that we signed with Russia, when the existential threat was the development of unchecked nuclear weapons. And we realized that that this was potentially catastrophic for humanity, and only in having all of the countries agree on a common set of principles could we contain that threat. And I think that we're going to start having those discussions about AI as well. But I think that there's a balance, right? I think that we can enact some common sense safety guidelines and guardrails without over-regulating and stifling the deployment of a technology that's ultimately going to be very beneficial in a lot of different ways to our economy and our society. And you know what? We don't talk about that enough. We don't talk about why we're doing this, you know, the positive benefits of AI. And we always need to have that discussion, because otherwise we should just ban it if we believe that it's going to be catastrophic, you know, potentially so catastrophic.
1: You know, I was smirking a little bit when you were talking about the things that Congress can do. Congress is, you know, famously known as not being able to do a lot very fast. What's your confidence level? Like, how soon could we see Congress taking action on AI? And you guys are going home now until the midterm elections.
0: Right, right. Well, I don't blame people for being frustrated that the wheels of progress in Congress sometimes turn so slowly. But, I mean, keep in mind that our founding fathers intended it to be this way. They intended the process to be extremely deliberate. We've been working on this for 3.5 years. We had the House AI Task Force, the Great American AI Act that we've been discussing was in drafting for over a year. Our discussion draft was in print for several months before, you know, to give us time to gather all the stakeholder feedback on it. So, you know, the work is getting done. It's just a slow and somewhat cumbersome process. Yeah, but I do have faith in the process, and I do have faith in my colleagues in Congress that we're going to be able to get this across the finish line.
1: Okay. Well, we will keep watching it and see what Congress does about artificial intelligence as we look forward to a big meeting, it sounds like, at the White House coming up here with the AI executives and CEOs. Congressman Olbern Nolte, hey, thank you very much for joining us and being our expert on AI. Thank you.
0: Of course. Great, it's always fun. I always enjoy our conversations.
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12: News, I'm Sue Guzman. The Fed raising interest rates for the first time in 3 years. The man nominated by President Trump to chair the panel, voting along with other members to approve it unanimously.
13: Inflation remains elevated.
12: Fed Chairman Kevin Warsh, Asian stocks are mixed after Wall Street closed lower yesterday and Dow futures this morning are higher. President Trump holding a rally in Gaston County, North Carolina last night, warning Americans about what's to come if Democrats win the midterms.
14: If we lose, you're going to lose your border, you're going to lose your tax cuts, you're going to lose your wealth, and our country is going to go through hell, and we're going to be a laughing stock all over the world, just as we were 2 years ago. We were a laughing stock all over the world. So on Election Day, November 3rd, vote to defeat the Democrats.
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0: is the Fox News Rundown. Now a look at sports.
1: Cubs outfielder Pete Crow Armstrong strengthened his case for NL MVP on Wednesday, hitting two home runs against the Braves to give him 44 on the season as Chicago wins it 8-4. The Guardians have taken the lead in the AL Central with a 6-3 victory over the White Sox. The Rays have won five games in a row. They beat the Athletics 4-3. The Reds denying the Dodgers a chance to clinch the NL West with a 6-2 win. And the Twins beating the Yankees 5-4 in 13 innings. Yankees captain Aaron Judge left the game with right leg tightness. That's your sports on the Fox News Rundown. Tony Genualdo, Fox News.
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3: Woke female Olympic athletes are outrage, I say, over American icon and world's hottest woman not named Lee Ross, Sydney Sweeney's latest ab, with a new sports prediction platform. Novick, these athletes are taking issue with the sexualization and how it portrays women in sports. Last I looked, Sydney Sweeney wasn't in sports. Last I looked, I don't know, Serena Williams was doing a fully nude ad on ESPN, the magazine's Body Edition. But crazy-ass liberal Olympic women are mad because of Sydney Sweeney. Why? Because she's white, and she's hot, and she's unapologetic. If you don't think women have been selling sex in sports forever, you don't remember Dorothy Hamill and her little haircut. Stop it, stupid. Stop it. I mean, understand a couple of things. One thing is sex sells. What's wrong with you people? What are you, nuts? For OutKicks, don't at me. I'm Dan Dockich, and this is Fox News Rundown.
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9: Well, the experts at the New York Times say that it's looking bullish for Democrats in terms of the midterms, especially when it comes to winning back the Senate. But given their track record, is this something we should take seriously? It's increasingly difficult to trust pollsters these days, given that aforementioned track record. Nate Silver, for example, is one of the five experts in that New York Times prediction piece on what's going to happen in the midterms when it comes to control of the Senate. Yet, he's the same guy who is hailed as this great prognosticator, the next Nostradamus. But yet he gave Hillary Clinton a 75% chance of winning the 2016 presidential race the morning of that election. Whoops. He also predicted Kamala Harris would beat Trump both in the popular vote and electoral college in 2024. Double whoops. Overall, the New York Times should not be in the business of forecasting anything, because on the morning of the presidential election, they gave Hillary Clinton in 2016 an 85% chance of winning. So all of that said, what is going to happen in November? Here is one person's prediction, mine. Texas will stay red. Sorry, the guy who says that the church is actually pro-choice, God is non-binary, there are not one, not two, but six genders, ain't winning in Texas just because of the fact that Donald Trump won that state by 14 points in 2024, and two touchdown leads are not going to be given up to a radical like James Tallarico against Ken Paxton. So that state stays red. Michigan, things are going south for Dr. Abdul El-Sayed in a hurry, all thanks to the candidate's decision to put his BFF, anti-Semitic, anti-American, the maniac who is Hassan Piker at the center of his campaign going into the primary, and he still will not disavow his comments. So bye-bye, Michigan. Mike Rogers wins that. That flips red. How about Maine? Susan Collins, she's in trouble. How many times have we heard this? There were polls that showed Collins down 9 points going into Election Day to her opponent 6 years ago during her last race, and she won by 9 points. And oh, by the way, the guy she's going up against is Troy Jackson, who married his cousin and then had kids with the cousin. I'm sorry, this stuff crosses way over party lines. Maine stays red. How about Ohio? Please. Used to be a bellwether state. Now it's basically Alabama. And Donald Trump once again won that state big. Things will not change this time around. That state stays red as far as that particular Senate race. Overall, we go through all these races, and with New Hampshire and Minnesota, of all places, in play, thanks to a great campaign run by Michelle Tafoya, former NBC Sports sideline reporter at this point, it looks like not only will Republicans hold the Senate, they actually could gain in the Senate. And that's something you ain't going to read in the pages of the New York Times. I'm Joe Concha.
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16: From ABC News, I'm Sherry Preston. Inflation is high, prices are high, and now interest rates are higher as well. A quarter point interest rate hike approved on Wednesday by the Fed. Here's ABC's Elizabeth Schulze.
17: This is the first time the Fed has hiked rates in 3 years. So a big moment here when you think about the Fed taking this position that it needs to do something, use its policy tool available, which is changing interest rates, to try to fight inflation.
16: One big cause of higher prices, the war. John Bartman is a fifth-generation soybean farmer from Illinois.
18: Price of diesel today is over $6 a gallon. and I have a combine, and we use 300 gallons of diesel a day. So now we're talking $1,800 a day. Last year, that was about $1,000 to fill up my machine, and before that, it was about $700.
16: He says the next generation of American farmers is being lost because they cannot afford to do it anymore. Republican Senator John Kennedy's effort to unanimously pass a bill that would have required AI companies to have a so-called kill switch has been blocked.
19: The Republican Rand Paul now blocking Kennedy's proposal, saying Congress doesn't understand the technology well enough to regulate it. President Trump's top advisor on the issue says laws already exist to hold AI companies responsible.
20: And this is something I've been saying for a while, is that if an AI company puts out a product that's harmful, they are liable for that.
19: The debate over AI comes amid public backlash over flock surveillance cameras, which use AI to track license plates for law enforcement.
16: ABC's Karen Hua, OpenAI now disclosing six more reports of unexpected or concerning behavior in its AI models, including the models acting without authorization and evading oversight. Recovery teams have pulled four more bodies from the tunnel of that hydropower plant in Nepal as search operations continue after the massive flooding. You're listening to ABC News.
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2: This is America in the Morning from Westwood One. Good morning, I'm John Trout. It's Thursday, September 17th, 2026. Here's what's coming up on America in the Morning.
3: A surprise resolution from a lame duck House Republican.
4: Impeaching Peter Brian Hegseth for high crimes and misdemeanors.
3: I'm Rich Johnson.
5: For the first time in 3 years, the Federal Reserve raises a key interest rate and does it against the wishes of the president. I'm John Stolness in Washington.
6: The Iran war continues. Getting more expensive.
7: Well, hopefully we're toward the end of the war.
6: Sagar Meghani, Washington.
8: Lawyers for the family of a pregnant woman who died point to Texas's abortion law. I'm Clayton Neville.
9: Fencing is up around the main Kennedy Center building in Washington.
10: I don't know what the solution is.
9: Ed Donahue, Washington.
11: Americans are increasingly concerned about the environmental impact of AI. I'm Julie Walker.
2: All ahead on America in the Morning. Now 7 after. The House of Representatives ended their session earlier than planned, but in doing so, passed a flurry of bills Wednesday, including on war powers and a Russia sanctions bill named after the late Senator Lindsey Graham. Correspondent Rich Johnson reports the surprise decision by the Speaker of the House to leave Washington a day ahead of schedule followed a very big surprise from a longtime renegade Republican.
12: For what purpose does the gentleman from Kentucky seek recognition?
3: Thomas Massie stood in the well of the House and responded by introducing a resolution that surprised everyone.
4: Impeaching Peter Brian Hegseth, Secretary of Defense, for high crimes and misdemeanors.
3: Massie, whose days in the House are few after losing his Republican primary to a challenger backed by President Trump, spoke for an hour laying out 8 articles of impeachment against Hegseth, including his part in the war with Iran, and directing U.S. military strikes of alleged drug trafficking boats in the Caribbean. Under House rules, Massey's privileged resolution requires a vote within 48 hours. Then House Speaker Mike Johnson revealed his own surprise.
13: I modified the House schedule by a day, and let me explain to you why. The House has done its work.
3: And that means no immediate vote on Massey's resolution.
13: All right, it's time for our members to go home to their districts and make their case to the American people, to go and explain all the great things we've done.
3: New Mexico Democrat Melanie Sansbury took to her social media feed to offer a different theory.
14: They are afraid that the House of Representatives will vote to impeach Pete Hegseth. And the Speaker, obviously, and obviously the President, does not want that. And so instead, they're just going to send us home.
3: Johnson's move came a day after 7 Republicans joined Democrats in passing a war powers bill aimed at limiting the President's military action in Iran. A measure that is unlikely to clear the Senate and would face a Trump veto if it did. This is also the last of 24 net days that Johnson has cut from the House calendar, often to head off other efforts to rebuke the president. Massey says that's to be expected.
4: We had the Epstein recess last year. We got the Epstein recess this year. And then we got the Hegseth day off. President said we have too many holidays. Well, tomorrow is a Hegseth holiday for Congress.
3: Massey also told reporters he is not going to offer another resolution seeking to remove Johnson as Speaker.
4: Mike Johnson is, has, and will be the Speaker as long as Donald Trump wants him to be Speaker. And the day that Donald Trump doesn't want him to be Speaker, he will no longer be the Speaker. He serves at Donald Trump's pleasure.
3: I'm Richard Johnson.
2: The Federal Reserve has raised a key interest rate for the first time since 2023 after inflation data from last month showed prices for key goods not coming down. John Stolness reports from Washington the decision runs counter to the desires of President Trump.
5: In a unanimous vote, the Fed raised its benchmark interest rate by a quarter point, a policy shift led by new Fed Chair Kevin Warsh. He was handpicked by President Trump to replace Jerome Powell, whose reluctance to reduce interest rates often left him the target of the president's ire. Warsh said the data left them no choice.
15: The plain fact is that inflation is too high and has been for too long.
5: One of the missions of the Federal Reserve is to keep year-over-year inflation at around 2%. Inflation for August was at 3.4%, a number that has remained sticky for

0: last couple of years.
1: Today's policy action will support a timelier return to the committee's 2% goal. This committee will deliver price stability.
0: President Trump said he still has confidence in Fed Chair Warsh, but also wants the Fed to dramatically slash interest rates, and told reporters before boarding Air Force One, the Fed board raised rates to hurt him politically.
2: Raising the rates to make Trump do as bad as they can possibly do. The problem they have is that we have the greatest economy in history.
0: The Fed's interest rate decision will make it more expensive for banks to borrow money from each other, which could impact the rates, you see. For people looking to buy a home, one short-term rate hike likely won't affect fixed-term mortgage rates much, and those already with a mortgage will see no change at all. Shorter-term auto loans could be more readily affected, but also not right away. Rates on people who carry credit card debt from month to month are likely to be the most affected, but analysts say a quarter-point rate hike won't do much right away. Warsh said if inflation can be contained, the rest of the economy is in decent shape.
1: Economic activity is expanding at a solid pace. While uncertainty remains elevated, owing in part to geopolitical developments, domestic spending has been resilient.
0: Fed policymakers also indicated one more rate hike is likely this year as they try to slow the economy down in an attempt to bring prices down for American consumers. John Stolness, Washington.
3: It's 12 after. The family of a deceased woman who died after being refused an abortion is suing the state of Texas. That and more when America in the Morning continues after these messages.
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3: Welcome back here with America in the Morning. On where those downpours are likely to occur today, here's AccuWeather.com meteorologist LaTroy Thornton.
10: A cold front has largely stalled over the nation's midsection. Places near and north of the Ohio Valley and into mainly western and northern Pennsylvania and New York. This front won't move too much through the daylight hours of today, except in the northeast, where showers and thunderstorms look to be widespread. But near the slower western end of this front, with all that moisture in place toward the Midwest and southern parts of the Great Lakes, a zone of heavy rain is likely to set up from southern Iowa near and along the I-80 corridor into northern portions of both Illinois and Indiana, as well as northwestern Ohio, where localized flash flooding may continue. More spotty thunderstorm activity can be expected from northeastern Nebraska and northern Missouri through much of southern Illinois, Indiana, and Ohio, favoring the afternoon for southern Missouri into eastern Oklahoma, as well as along the Appalachians from West Virginia as far south as northern Georgia. Spotty afternoon storms may also build over northern Florida.

0: But there could be showers and storms at any time for South Florida, even into southeastern Texas. There could even be some thunderstorms around western portions of South Dakota and Nebraska, but in general, most places west of the plains and east of the west coast are likely to have a wet Thursday, at least at times, with thundershowers again bringing the potential for small hail from northern California into central Idaho. To the east of there, a disturbance pressing eastward brings some downpours from southwestern Montana through eastern Idaho and Wyoming. Farther south, monsoon thunderstorms continue to intensify for parts of Utah, but more likely over Colorado, New Mexico, and eastern Arizona. In Wichita, Kansas, the heat builds today with some sun, the high near the daily record of 100. For State College, Pennsylvania, it's looking humid today with a shower and thunderstorm, high 79. I'm AccuWeather.com meteorologist LaTroy Thornton.
1: It's 16 after. I'm John Trout. You're with America in the Morning. On the day when President Trump told reporters that we're at the end of the war with Iran, a government report shows the costs of the Middle East conflict are expected to keep growing. Washington correspondent Sagar Magani reports.
2: Well, hopefully we're toward the end of the war. They want to make a deal, and we'll see how that works out. Iran is very much wanting to make a deal.
3: The Iran war continues getting more expensive. The nonpartisan Congressional Budget Office says the war cost the U.S. more than $38 billion through August 1st. That's in line with what Pentagon Chief Pete Hegseth told a Senate panel in late July.
4: The estimate we have as of today is $37.5 billion.
3: And the CBO says the price tag will grow up to $3 billion or more per month. The office says the war is expected to contribute to inflation into next year's first quarter, making it roughly a half percentage point higher than earlier estimated. Sagar Magani, Washington.
1: The family of a Texas woman who died while pregnant is suing the state, as well as Texas Attorney General and current U.S. Senate candidate Ken Paxton, after doctors denied her an abortion. Correspondent Clayton Neville reports.
5: 37-year-old Tierra Walker died from preeclampsia back in 2024 after she suffered seizures, blood clots, and one hypertensive crisis while she was 4 months pregnant. Court filings show that Walker asked several times before her death for an abortion, but was told numerous times that her baby was fine. Her family is now taking legal action. Attorneys for the family named Texas Attorney General Ken Paxton, the executive director of the Texas Medical Board, local health systems, and three of Walker's doctors as defendants in the suit. In 2022, Texas banned almost all abortions, including cases of rape and incest, but did have exceptions for situations where the life and health of the patient is at risk. Doctors in the state can be sued and face felonies for performing abortions. Walker apparently saw at least 90 medical professionals and none offered an abortion to her. Lawyers say that deliberate indifference, discrimination, and medical mistreatment ultimately caused Walker's horrific and tragic death. They added too many pregnant Texans have already died preventable deaths, yet no one has held them accountable. I'm Clayton Neville.
1: It's 19 after. Trump's new tariffs threat when America in the Morning continues after these messages.
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1: 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Correspondent Seth Soutel reports from Wall Street, where they knew it was coming. But the moment that Fed Chairman Kevin Warsh said that he was raising interest rates, traders hit the sell button. The rate increase did not sit well with President Trump, who said the decision to raise rates was based on politics and that rates should be 1% or lower.
14: I'm Seth Soutel, and this is the AP Markets Report. Stocks closed lower on Wall Street after the Federal Reserve raised its main interest rate for the first time in 3 years. The S&P 500 fell 0.4% Wednesday. The Dow lost 631 points. That's about 1.2%. The Nasdaq Composite closed fairly lower, less than 0.1%. Stocks turned lower in the afternoon after Fed Chairman Kevin Warsh told reporters that inflation is still too high.
15: The plain fact is that inflation is too high and has been for too long. This summer's inflation readings do not tell me that underlying trends have meaningfully improved.
14: Warsh also said the economy appears to be strengthening. That could suggest the economy could be able to withstand more interest rate hikes if they're needed. The Fed's main tool for fighting inflation is by tapping the brakes in the economy by raising interest rates. Higher rates tend to discourage spending by making it more expensive to borrow money. That's Soutel, New York.
1: President Trump has threatened to impose tariffs on the European Union or halt trade with the bloc entirely if it proceeds with plans to make Canada its first ever associate member. Trump's remarks came after European Commission President Ursula von der Leyen said the EU was opening the door for Canada to become the first associate member of the 27-member bloc. Associate membership doesn't currently exist as a formal category under EU treaties, and any such arrangement would need to be created and ratified by member states. CNBC reports Trump has slapped a 50% tariff on Canadian goods and plans to ban the country's dairy, alcohol, and auto imports later this month. 24 after. The numbers are in. How you feel about data centers in your neighborhood? Results of a new poll when America in the Morning continues after these messages.
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1: After, America in the Morning continues. A tarp still covers the name of the Kennedy Center in Washington, D.C., but now fences are going up around the shuttered performing arts building. Correspondent Ed Donahue has details.
23: Fencing is up around the main Kennedy Center building in Washington. Crews were setting up the fencing just a day after the Kennedy Center board, which is aligned with President Trump, voted to close most of the performing arts center for repairs. But the president said the repairs would only happen if the board was allowed to move ahead with plans to add his name to the building. Laura Bly has been stationed outside the Kennedy Center off and on since April. She holds a sign that reads, "Shame on the Trump board. You have destroyed something precious."
24: I don't know what the solution is. I would like to say that Donald Trump needs to have a conscience, but he doesn't have one. And he's honestly not interested in the performing arts. He only came to the Kennedy Center one time during his entire first term.
23: A judge blocked the president from putting his name on the Kennedy Center. Bly says the worst case scenario is a wrecking ball. Ed Donahue, Washington.
1: A new poll is showing how Americans feel about data centers as well as potential environmental impacts. Correspondent Julie Walker reports.
25: Americans are increasingly concerned about the environmental impact of AI, a new AP NORC poll finds. The survey data show 53% of Americans are extremely or very concerned about AI's environmental impacts. That's up 12 points from last year. There are thousands of data centers in the U.S. which power AI and cloud computing, mainly in urban areas, with construction planned for more, mostly in rural areas. About 6 in 10 Americans want to limit the number of new data centers that can be built. Most Democrats and Republicans support limits. I'm Julie Walker.
1: America in the Morning for Thursday, September 17th, 2026, is produced by Jeff McKay. I'm John Trout. This is Westwood One.
26: Hey, Baton Rouge, it's Eric Erickson, reliably conservative but never boring. 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
4: This is America in the Morning from Westwood One. Coming up this half hour,
5: the Federal Reserve has boosted its benchmark interest rate for the first time in 3 years. Sagar Meghani, Washington.
6: An NBC Telemundo News helicopter crashes in a San Fernando Valley neighborhood in Los Angeles, bursting into flames. I'm Julie Walker.
7: President Trump's nominee for Surgeon General testifies in front of lawmakers. I'm Clayton Neville.
8: Arrest in Los Angeles, charging three people with allegedly stealing $12 million in aid meant for the homeless. I'm Jennifer King.
9: Tom Cruise gets candid about his career, his dreams, and his intensity in filmmaking. I'm Kevin Kaw.
4: Back after these messages.
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0: We're back on America in the Morning. The very quiet Atlantic hurricane season continues. Here's today's outlook from AccuWeather.com meteorologist LaTroy Thornton.
1: A couple of different factors will combine to produce a rather wet end of this week for some portions of the interior western U.S. around the Four Corners states and into a portion of Wyoming. It's the monsoon still intensifying today that brings the risk for enhanced showers and thunderstorms to places from Arizona and mainly western New Mexico across all but eastern Colorado and mainly eastern Utah, with the highest flood risk setting up over

0: also create the risk for fires, as some of these thundershowers could produce lightning without rain. Elsewhere, a front draped over the plains and Midwest and extending into the interior Northeast and northern New England brings a rather widespread risk for showers and thunderstorms across those regions, but there could be at least a spotty thunderstorm near and along the Gulf Coast of Texas and into southwestern Louisiana, while much of the state of Florida faces a similar risk, although showers and storms today most likely end up more numerous over South Florida. That's the weather across America. I'm AccuWeather.com meteorologist LaTroy Thornton.
1: It's 23 till. America in the Morning continues. The Federal Reserve defied the wishes of President Trump and increased interest rates for the first time in 3 years, citing inflation still not under control as well as geopolitical instability. Washington correspondent Sagar Magani reports.
2: Yet for more than 5 years, inflation has been running above target. So our predominant focus is on the price stability side of our mandate. The plain fact is that inflation is too high and has been for too long.
3: The Federal Reserve has boosted its benchmark interest rate for the first time in 3 years.
2: In the meeting just concluded, the FOMC decided to raise the target range for the federal funds rate by a quarter of a percentage point. To 3.75% to 4%.
3: So Chair Kevin Warsh and the Fed hiked the rate by a quarter point.
2: Economic activity is expanding at a solid pace. While uncertainty remains elevated, owing in part to geopolitical developments, domestic spending has been resilient. Productivity growth, strong. And capital investment is robust. Job gains have kept pace with the workforce, and the unemployment rate has changed little. But inflation remains elevated.
3: And the Fed signaling another increase this year.
2: This summer's inflation readings do not tell me that underlying trends have meaningfully improved. Inflation remains elevated. Today's policy action will support a timelier return to the committee's 2% goal. This committee will deliver price stability.
3: The boost marks a turnaround for Warsh, who often suggested rate cuts when President Trump was considering him to lead the Fed. The president's demanded lower rates. Asked his message to the president, Warsh chuckled.
2: I've got nothing for you on a discussion with the president.
3: Sagar Magani, Washington.
1: A television news helicopter sent a report on a fatal bus and SUV accident malfunctioned and crashed between two buildings in Los Angeles. Correspondent Julie Walker reports that in all, there were five dead, two on a city bus the airborne news team was reporting on, along with the pilot and reporter in the helicopter, as well as a third person on the street in a parking lot. Viewers found out the TV station's helicopter crashing on the air shortly after it happened. Audio courtesy KNBC TV Los Angeles.
4: Now confirm that the chopper that went down in Chatsworth about 2 hours ago was in fact News Chopper 4. We've been telling you that we've been piecing it together here. We knew it was a news chopper. We knew we'd lost contact with our people out there. And we've just received the confirmation that, in fact, News Chopper 4 went down just before 7 o'clock in Chatsworth.
5: An NBC Telemundo News helicopter crashes in a San Fernando Valley neighborhood in Los Angeles, bursting into flames. The news outlet confirming reporter Eliana Moreno and pilot George Mercenu both died along with one person on the ground. Moreno had been featured in this Whiteman Airport Coalition video.
6: I am the NBC 4 helicopter reporter and photographer out of Whiteman Airport. A typical day here at the airport requires an aircraft, of course. This handy-dandy camera that you see up here, that's how we're able to record.
5: She was covering what officials say was an SUV T-boning a city bus. Two people were killed, six injured. The driver under arrest, Mayor Karen Bass.
7: This is a heartbreaking night for our city.
5: No word yet on what caused the chopper to crash.
8: We're on the accident scene, gathering as much factual data as we can. From there, we'll have the aircraft, the helicopter removed to a secure facility where we will continue to examine and pull factual data from that wreckage. That together with looking at the maintenance logbooks and looking at weather, looking at the pilot's training, will help us continue with the

0: actual gathering.
1: An alarm could be heard inside the cockpit as it lost altitude and kept transmitting video. Experts say the pilot may have been attempting an auto rotation because of a rotor issue. Moreno is heard asking, "You can't pull up? I'm Julie Walker."
2: President Trump's pick for Surgeon General was questioned by senators Wednesday, receiving tough questions from both sides of the political aisle. Correspondent Clayton Neville has a recap.
3: Dr. Nicole Sapphire is one of three nominees for top federal health positions testifying in front of the Senate Health, Education, Labor, and Pensions Committee this week. She's President Trump's nominee for Surgeon General. The role's been empty since the president took office for his second term last year. Health and Human Services Secretary RFK Jr. and the president have both suggested that childhood vaccines like the MMR could play a role in causing autism. But there's no medical proof to that claim. Sapphire was grilled by Senator Bill Cassidy, who's a doctor, about the current measles outbreak in the United States, reportedly the worst in 30 years.
4: Is the MMR vaccine extremely lethal, as the president said?
5: Chairman Cassidy, I cannot speak to what the president has
4: said.
5: If
4: you cannot say...
5: As a physician, I can tell you that I do not believe the MMR vaccine to be lethal. I believe the MMR vaccine is our greatest tool for combating measles.
4: That's great.
3: She was pressed about vaccines for kids.
5: Vaccines save lives, and they are one of the strongest tools in our arsenal when it comes to public health.
3: The doctor was asked about potential links between vaccines and autism that have been floated.
5: Humbly, I don't know what causes autism, but I have not seen reputable evidence that would suggest that vaccines cause autism.
3: The senator responded.
4: The way to dispel confusion is not to sow more confusion. The way is to say, no, it does not cause autism.
3: As Surgeon General, Sapphire would serve as the voice in the Trump administration surrounding Americans' public health issues. I'm Clayton Neville.
2: It's 17 till. The feds crack down on fraud in California. When America in the Morning continues after these messages.
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It's 15 till America in the Morning continues. The top Democrat on the House Foreign Affairs Committee took the rare step Wednesday of publicly announcing a hold on the Trump administration's $2.8 billion plan, which includes the sale of 40,000 one-ton bombs to Israel. New York Democrat Gregory Meeks said in a statement posted to X that he remains firmly committed to Israel's security and its ability to defend itself, but raised concerns about the risk to civilian lives given the high death tolls throughout Israel's war against Hamas in Gaza and against Hezbollah in Lebanon.

0: during Israel's war in Gaza, the Biden administration paused a shipment of one-ton bombs out of concern for the reported rising death toll of Palestinian civilians. Shifting gears, federal authorities make more arrests in a California crackdown on fraud. Jennifer King reports.
1: Federal authorities carried out arrests in Los Angeles Wednesday, charging three people with allegedly stealing $12 million in aid meant for the homeless. The funds were used to buy real estate, luxury trips, vintage cars, and even open a nightclub. Assistant Attorney General Colin McDonald is head of the National Fraud Enforcement Division.
2: These are fraudsters who allegedly exploited funds that were meant to go to those who needed it most, which are those who do not have a place to sleep.
1: Prosecutors allege Michael Young with the nonprofit Home at Last created shell companies that allowed him to steal $7.5 million in taxpayer money using fake contractors and vendors. Lakia Malone allegedly took bribes from another nonprofit, and Donye Mitchell used award money for personal expenses. It's the latest announcement on federal fraud crackdowns. On Tuesday, 12 people in the San Diego area were charged with stealing over $10 million in child care aid. I'm Jennifer King.
0: Federal prosecutors have accused five men of being part of a network that planned to assassinate Russian dissidents and others in the United States and abroad. The New York Times is reporting that the plots were orchestrated by the Kremlin and said three of the defendants were members of the Russian intelligence services. One of the men, a Cuban national living in Russia, was a recruiter for the network who tried to find people in the United States for surveillance and murder, according to the indictment. A fifth defendant allegedly recruited a person in the United States to kill a prominent Russian dissident who the network believed was living in the Washington, D.C. area. All five defendants have not been captured. Consumer spending makes a comeback in August, even as Americans continue to deal with higher prices at the pump and on supermarket store shelves. Correspondent Marcela Sanchez reports.
3: The Commerce Department's latest data shows retail sales increased a better than expected 1.2% last month after recording a revised 0.5% dip in July. July's decline was notable because there had been few signs of fatigue among U.S. consumers. But the latest data shows many Americans continue to spend despite skyrocketing gas prices that have followed the renewed fighting in the Middle East. Still, economists worry about how these rising gas prices could impact future spending. I'm Marcela Sanchez.
0: Revolut confirms it handed over customer passports, account records, and full transaction histories to criminals posing as a government agency, and regulators have now opened an investigation. The new old tech guy Chuck Palm has that story.
4: Revolut is a bank with about 80 million customers worldwide. And this month, U.S. regulators cleared it to open a national bank here in the United States. Last week, Revolut confirmed that somebody emailed and asked for their customer files, and then they sent them. Nobody hacked anything. The request came from a legitimate government agency's email domain and passed every authentication check that their system runs. So the bank did what any of us would do. It complied. What they sent out the door was their whole customer file, passports and licenses, and verification selfies you take when you open an account, statements with the account numbers, and full transaction history right down to their Bitcoin. Revolut promises that their systems were never touched and your money is fine, but it won't say how many customers and it won't say the agency. Honestly, this is the oldest trick in the book. In the 90s, Kevin Mitnick went to prison, and the things that people forget is he didn't hack his way in. He just picked up a phone and asked. He then authored the book, The Art of Deception, in 2002. The con has not changed. It just got an email domain. Oh, and Kevin is doing fine. He's consulting for a security firm in Florida and goes on speaking tours to talk about the human element in your company is your weakest link. Follow the new old tech guy on X at Chuck Palm.
0: Here's Thursday Sports with America in the Morning's Robert Workman.
5: Baseball Wednesday, the Guardians ripped the White Sox 6-3 to move into sole possession of first place in the American League Central for the first time since July 3rd. Petey Halpin smacked a go-ahead three-run jack in the sixth. With just a week and a half to go, Chicago still holds the tiebreaker if it comes down to that. Manager Will Venable.
6: Proud of the guys. I think that we're in a good spot. I think that there's been a stretch there where we're not playing good baseball, and I thought last four games, five games, have been playing good baseball.
5: A tie at the top of the AL West, the Royals roughed up the Astros 5-2, while the Rangers scored three in the seventh to get past the Red Sox 7-3. Houston holds the tiebreaker over Texas. Rays dropped the A's 4-3 for a fifth consecutive victory. Nick Martinez picked up his 15th win. Twins blew a two-run lead in the ninth, but held on to edge the Yankees 5-4 in 13 innings. National League Brewers tripped the Pirates 5-4. Christian Yelich with a go-ahead two-run double in the seventh. Milwaukee, 2.5 games ahead of Tampa Bay and 3 games up on L.A. for the best record in the majors. Reds down the Dodgers 6-2. Padres rolled over the Rockies 9-3 to keep their NL West hopes alive. Rookie Ethan Salas became the youngest catcher to homer in the majors since a 19-year-old Pudge Rodriguez in 1991. Then he became the youngest catcher ever to hit two dingers in a game, a couple of months younger than Butch Weiniger back in 1976. Cubs rode a couple of Pete Crow Armstrong long balls to an 8-4 win over the Braves. Phillies blanked the Nationals 3-0. Zach Wheeler and the Dealers with a four-hitter, while D.C. pitching issued 13 walks. Marlins nipped the Diamondbacks 4-3. Miami ace Sandy Alcantara, the league leader in innings this year, came on to pitch the ninth for his first career save. College football, the FBS Oversight Committee yesterday conceded that replay protocols were not followed in the controversial Michigan win over Western Michigan in week one, and that the outcome of the game would have been different if they had been followed. They then added that the committee does not have the authority to overturn the result. Week three opens tonight with Syracuse at Pittsburgh, so it'll be interesting to see this weekend which rules they decide to enforce. That's Thursday Sports.
0: Thank you, sir. It's 7 till. 10,000 years in the making. That story when America in the Morning continues after these messages.
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0: It's 5 till America in the Morning continues. He's known for jumping on Oprah Winfrey's couch, but he's also known as someone who doesn't always give interviews. Entertainment reporter Kevin Carr says that Tom Cruise recently sat down with GQ and had a lot to say.
1: Tom Cruise does not do a lot of interviews, mainly because he says he's too busy. But he sat down with GQ magazine while promoting his new film Digger from director Alejandro Iñárritu. During the interview, Cruise likened his decades-long career to something he has literally done on film.
2: I think you look at my life and go, I like standing on the edge of a cliff, physically and metaphorically, meaning I look at life as an adventure.
1: He also spoke about getting there by writing down his dreams as a child.
2: I'd write them on a board and I had them on my wall, you know. It wasn't I wanted to be famous. You know, I definitely wanted to make movies, but I wanted to travel the world and I wanted to know people and know life.
1: When he was young, adults often dismissed his dreams as the fancies of a child, so he learned to keep them to himself.
2: I had my secret plan that I had because I knew very early on, don't tell people you have dreams.
1: Cruise sees himself as a teacher and a student on set with a full commitment that goes back to one of his first feature films.
2: I didn't know there were barriers, meaning you're not supposed to on movie sets. You know, when I did Taps, I went and I shaved my head, you know, without telling the director.
1: He also addressed claims of being an intense person to work with.
2: People that work with me, they know I expect a lot. And I'm upfront about it. It's like the rumors are true.
1: The full interview is available online at GQ.com. And the October issue of GQ featuring Tom Cruise hits newsstands next week. I'm Kevin Carr.
0: Some people go to the beach with a metal detector looking for treasures in the sand. Others go on scavenger hunts looking for hidden items. But then there's this California researcher who was walking near a San Francisco creek and saw something he wasn't sure about. Correspondent Ben Thomas reports what the man found was a very well-preserved mastodon tooth, roughly 10,000 years old.
3: It was just sitting there in the middle of the creek.
4: Bridget Lynch was working on the habitat restoration project to protect the threatened California red-legged frog when she spotted something.
3: Sticking up out of the water, really obvious.
4: It didn't look like the rocks she'd been studying.
3: Is it some type of like, it almost looked like a clam you would dig out of the beach, but like a bunch of them put together?
4: Lynch did a reverse Google image search.
3: And very immediately it popped up with, this is a Pacific mastodon molar fossil.
4: The elephant-like Pacific mastodon roamed North America until about 10 or 12,000 years ago. The tooth is about 9 inches long.
5: Oh, wow, that is heavy.
4: It's been donated to Stanford University for study.
5: Strong animal.
4: I'm Ben Thomas.
0: America in the Morning for Thursday, September 17th, 2026 is produced by Jeff McKay. I'm John Trout. This is Westwood One.
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11: From ABC News, I'm Sherry Preston. You are paying more for groceries. You are paying more for gas. And soon you'll be paying more if you use a credit card to do it, or if you hope to secure a mortgage or get a car loan. The Federal Reserve on Wednesday raising interest rates for the first time in 3 years to try to tamp the rampant inflation that's been with us for 6 years.
12: Been like this since the beginning of the pandemic, and it hasn't abated. And I think that's the most important thing, is to let the Federal Reserve do the job that it is tasked with, and that is to derail inflation.
11: KPMG chief economist Diane Swonk. President Trump, of course, has been pushing the Fed to lower interest rates and appointed Kevin Warsh chairman of the board in hopes of getting it done. The president saying after the rate hike on Wednesday,
13: I talked to Kevin and I said, you might as well vote with the board because it's not going to matter. The board is very hostile. They're very political. They're doing the wrong thing.
11: Canadian Prime Minister Mark Carney addressing European Parliament saying he welcomes the idea of his country becoming an associate member of the EU.
14: Together, Canada and the European Union can anchor our ground to hold our values while forming a protective canopy under which our citizens can thrive.
11: The friendship with Europe sparked after trade talks with Washington broke down. President Trump calls the move a hostile act. OpenAI has now disclosed six more reports of concerning behavior.

0: its AI models, including the models acting without authorization and evading oversight. Former OpenAI researcher Daniel Cocotello warning that AI agents often play nice to deceive humans or ignore them completely.
1: If they don't care about humans at all, well, then that's the type of situation that can lead to human extinction. In the same way that humans have driven many other species extinct, not because we specifically wanted to, but just because we didn't care about them. And so we paved over their habitat to build something else.
0: Gas Buddy says gas is up to $4.44 a gallon nationwide. 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
3: We had a minor accident that blocked a lane for a couple minutes on eastbound I-10 right at the top of the new bridge. It looks like it's already moved on as the backup has more less dissipated at this point, so better news there. A bit more volume if you're coming in on I-12 as well. Another accident at South Choctaw and Oak Villa, and a stalled vehicle on Corsi in Sherwood Forest. I'm Ray Romero.
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5: It will still be humid in the morning hours, but as the day progresses, drier air will steadily filter into the area, and this will offer up lower humidity by the afternoon and evening. While highs will still be in the mid-90s, our heat index will stay out of the triple digits. It will be mostly sunny, and there will be no chance of rain. Overnight, we see the coolest lows since early June. Many of us will reach into the upper 60s. I'm meteorologist Baylen Rogers with your storm season forecast, WBRZ Channel 2.

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0: 604, Talk 107.3 FM, WBRP, Mornings with Brian Haldane, off and running. Brian here with you, Wilton Landry producing, starting your Thursday morning off at 75 with a feels-like temperature of 75. Broadcasting live from the 180 Pros studio in downtown Baton Rouge. Getting ready to rock and roll a little Thursday show for you. Is AI going to kill us all? I hope not. Haggai Davis coming by at 6:35 to talk about it. We got a stacked up guest list and a lot to cover today. So, let's get right to it. 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
1: Number 5.
0: The NFL declared two athletes, Xavier Harris and Daquan Wright, who previously committed to play at LSU, ineligible to return to the league in the 2026 season. This after also being deemed ineligible to return to college football, which, honestly, if they had been on an NFL, like if they had a 53-man roster spot, I don't think they're coming back in the first place, so they're good.
1: Number 4.
0: A New Iberia resident has filed a formal complaint against State Senator Blake Miguez, claiming that his recent move to Baton Rouge would disqualify him from his current elected seat. The complaint alleges that Miguez, while running for his congressional seat, moved out of Iberia Parish, violating the residency requirement rules in the state senate. There is no residency requirement in the U.S. Congress.
1: Number 3.
0: Last meetings tonight, y'all. If you want to get your words in for Breck, the last meeting, public meeting.

0: for the City Brooks Park Master Plan will be at Breck's headquarters on Florida Boulevard, the Milton J. Womack Park. That's where the headquarters is at. I believe the meeting's in the ballroom. It will run from 5:30 to 7:30.
1: Number two.
0: Louisiana set to open its first recreational alligator hunting season in more than 50 years. I guess that would be a shark alligator rule story. Starts October 1st. The Louisiana Department of Wildlife and Fisheries will start conservatively with 5,000 unique opportunities and 2 lottery tags each. Hunters must hook an alligator first and then use a firearm or bang stick to dispatch it. Shooting a free-swimming alligator is not allowed.
1: Number one.
0: A driver who led state police troopers on a chase was found with a self-inflicted gunshot wound Wednesday night. Trooper Shelby Mayfield said the chase started around 6 p.m., ended at the corner of North Ardenwood Drive and Renoir Drive, where troopers found the driver with a gunshot wound to the head. Mayfield said there is no indication that any trooper fired shots during this situation.
1: Those are your top stories. It's time to see what's trending.
0: What you got?
2: So the Federal Reserve has ended its latest 2-day meeting by raising its benchmark lending rate for the first time in more than 3 years.
0: Interesting, too, because the new guy that Donald Trump just appointed voted in favor of raising the interest rates, and the old guy is the old guy because Donald Trump wanted him gone because he wouldn't lower interest rates. So it's obviously the president did not nominate a yes man for this post, to be sure.
2: It's like a 0.25% raise?
0: I believe so. That's normally how they roll.
2: Let me see. Also got Mitch McConnell returning to the Senate, albeit in a wheelchair, sparking a lot of online criticism calling for him to retire.
0: And a lot of memes. Oh, my word, the memes. I love, we are the land of the free and the home of the meme. It is great out there right now, the Mitch McConnell memes. Remember the woman who had to get off the airplane because that MF back there isn't real? Remember that woman? She had a fit. She went like super viral for a week and then just disappeared. But like everybody was saying, she was sitting next to a, you know, all the rumors were out there. She was sitting next to a shapeshifter, or there was somebody on drugs, or the rumors were rampant out there. And like she was very visibly upset. And she's like, I'm getting off this plane. I'm not going to die on this plane. And cause that, and she said, MF-er back there isn't real. Well, they've replaced the person in the seat with Mitch McConnell. It's just so good.
2: I didn't see that one. Let me see. Also, Travis Kelce has been named as a victim in a massive Ponzi scheme, pulling in more than $35 million from investors.
0: That's crazy. So, first of all, it's crazy that normally when something is involving a celebrity of that stature, it's a larger amount total. But this happens every couple of years, right? When a major athlete will get caught up in some kind of scam. When big names start to roll in on things like that. I want to know more details about that.
2: I know. Though. I don't know what he got scammed by right now. Yeah. But I am looking at Associated Press. So that is a quarter point increase
0: Fed interest. That's normally how they roll. I mean, it doesn't necessarily have to affect your rate when you go to borrow money from a bank. The benchmark rate kind of sets the tone for the banks. It's more of a guiding post than anything for us on the us in our lowly little, you know, dollars and cents worlds. So it is 6:10 at Talk 107.3 FM, WBRP, giving me a quick moment to let you know about the folks over at NeuroJust. NeuroJust.com is the website. 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If you're seeing someone isolating themselves more, showing more hopelessness, oftentimes depression, functional depression gets confused with like crying all the time, like you see in movies. 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
6: If you're traveling westbound I-10 from Highland to the bridge, that's an easy 12-minute drive. Now, along the way, we do have a crash around the 1012 College area. It's on the shoulder of the road, though. No lanes there blocked. Drive time on I-12 is currently 14 minutes from Jubin to the 1012 split, and LA-1 at 10 minutes from Addis up to the I-10 on-ramp. I'm Ray Romero.
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0: 6:15, Talk 103 FM, WBRP, Mornings with Brian Haldane, rolling right along. 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Full statewide scoreboard, check-ins with correspondents from every corner of the state. 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And Saturday, the entire college football world will have both eyes on Oxford, Mississippi, as LSU rolls in to take on Ole Miss. Number one, I can't wait, and number two, I'm so fired up that I'm not going to be there. That is going to be TV viewing for me for sure. Well, it's also work, but that's neither here nor there. More player audio from former players. Our friends at Louisiana Radio Network caught up with Derry Beckwith, talk a little bit about the ins and outs of LSU's defense. They have been nothing short of phenomenal this season. However, you're going to have some tougher competition this coming weekend. LSU's front seven has limited teams to just 18.5 rushing yards per game. I'm trying to remember who it was I heard on 104.5 yesterday say our LSU's opponents are averaging 2 feet per carry. So stupid. It's such a ridiculous number. By the way, and it's not just against the run. They've stacked up 12 sacks as well. 2007 national champion LSU linebacker Derry Beckwith, talking with the Louisiana Radio Network, says his defense plays with a speed that he hasn't seen in recent years. Cut 16.
1: These guys can flat out run. In today's game, if you can't run defenses, you don't have speed on defense, you're going to be in trouble because of the RPO offenses and because they spread you out so much. These guys can run.
0: Former Ole Miss linebacker T.J. Dottery leads LSU with 12 sacks. While ex-Rebels defensive end Princewell Umanmielen leads the nation with 5 sacks for his position. Beckwith says the LSU defense has stars everywhere, but nobody tries to make a play when they're not supposed to. Cut 17.
1: Everybody's doing their job. They feed off each other. They want each other to be successful. And, again, I think it's just a maturity level. You got a lot of guys in the transfer portal who's older, who has a lot of game experience. They know what's at stake. I know they talked about they do a whole character test when they got these guys in the portal. I'm just impressed.
0: Could not agree with him anymore. I mean, he's 100% on point. And oh, by the way, it's like wherever one guy drops off, the other one's there. I mean, you're talking about T.J. Dottery and Princewell Umanmielen. How about Whit Weeks in the mix of this whole thing? You know, how about you got a guy who came back one more time? Let's run it back. And he is. He's running it back. Now, new level of a challenge this week. Beckwith says LSU will need to sell out to pressure Ole Miss quarterback Trinidad Chambliss, contain his mobility a little bit. Less worried about Kewon Lacy, though, at running back for Ole Miss. Lacy put on a show last year.
1: I'd rather Kewon Lacy beat me than Trinidad Chambliss beat me this football game. I just cannot see this defense, the maturity that they have on all levels, D-linemen, linebackers, safeties, letting Kewon Lacy run the football down their throat, because running the football is a pride thing. I think his defense takes pride in stopping the run.
0: Eagle 98. God, I miss Derry. I got to get him on. You hear him, you just feel good for the rest of the day. Eagle 98.1's game day begins at 1:30 on Saturday. They'll walk you up to network coverage at 4:30. 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Here's the Fox Business Report.
2: I'm Stuart Varney, and this is the Fox Business Report.
3: U.S. stock futures are recovering ground. Stocks slumped yesterday after the Federal Reserve's first rate increase in 3 years. The Fed raised short-term interest rates by 0.25%. This morning, the 10-year Treasury yield is under 5%. Cooling crude oil prices are contributing, still elevated but off recent highs. Brent crude, the global price for oil, at $103 a barrel. West Texas Intermediate, U.S. oil, is at $100. $3. Nokia shares are up 3%. The Finnish tech company is partnering with Microsoft to provide high-speed data services to be used in artificial intelligence operations. American United and Southwest Airlines are scaling back their planned flight schedules. They're dealing with higher fuel prices. That's your Fox Business Report. I'm Jenny Cosola, invested in you.
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4: All right, let's start you off with this report of an accident, I-10 westbound, in between the 10-12 split and College Drive. We are showing delays as we're... Well, actually, you know what? The delays are further up the road. Hang on. What's on the board is an accident in the roadway, I-10 westbound, in between the split and College Drive, or the merge and College Drive. What's on the board are delays that start around Acadian Thruway, and they'll continue up through the lakes. Meanwhile, if you back things up on I-12 westbound, you've got your normal congestion on 12 west getting on at range. That congestion does clear up by the time you get to... No, it doesn't. It clears up after O'Neill. So, you're going to stay with some friends on the highway with you as you make your way in from Livingston Parish. Meanwhile, 10 west is always good to go, coming in from Ascension Parish. 10 eastbound coming back across from West Baton Rouge looks good. And 10 heading on out to Lafayette is looking good as well. So is I-110 in both directions. Surface streets, we got a stalled vehicle from about 45 minutes ago. Corsi at Sherwood looks like that's jamming some stuff up. However, volume's not that bad right now. There's also, from about the same time, congestion / blockage, Stumberg at Country Ridge Avenue. Which can slow things down because that's only a two-lane road. That's your look at traffic from the Talk 107.3 Traffic Center.

0: 624, Talk 1073 FM, WBRP, Mornings with Brian Haldane, rolling right along. Had to roll over one story in sports because, honestly, we ran out of time right there. LSU's first injury report of the week has come out, and the internet has exploded as a result of it. Sam Levitt reported as doubtful for this weekend. LSU starting quarterback is right now listed as doubtful for this weekend. The internet is kind of split as to the speculation for why. A lot of folks believe Lane Kiffin's just playing games right here. When you're listed as doubtful, you have a very small percentage chance of playing if you're actually doubtful. My approach is to wait and see what today's report says. I mean, if he stays on as doubtful today, might raise another flag. If he stays on as doubtful tomorrow, definitely will raise a flag. Because he's not just going to show up on game day and hop out of bed like Grandpa Joe on Willy Wonka. But we don't know if he's actually hurt or if this is just part of a, take some time down. We'll list as questionable on Thursday or probable on Friday and then get you going on game day. I'm taking a wait and see attitude on that. I'm not jumping to any conclusions, but, and that is the report. Sam Levitt listed as doubtful on the Wednesday injury report. Like we said in our top stories and trending, Breck's got a big meeting tonight. Love reminding you about the folks over at Breck, the amazing things they do at their 170 plus parks, how they're here for you, for every recreational need, want, and desire you could have. Breck has got you covered. And of course, tonight is the big meeting, at the Milton J. Womack Park. That is Breck's headquarters. If you don't know where that's at, it's on Florida Boulevard, basically across from Piccadilly. And that's about the best spot I can, that's the best other landmark I can give you. It's in the ballroom at the Milton J. Womack Park, 5:30 to 7:30 tonight. Breck is here to hear from you one more time before they start rolling with more definitive plans on the City Brooks Park. If you want to learn more or get directions, visit breck.org. All right. Governor Jeff Landry was on with Moon Griffon yesterday. We're going to tap into a little of that audio right here. If you missed it, don't forget the Moon Griffon podcast is available at talk1073.com and essentially anywhere you get your podcasts on demand. We use Spreaker when we load it up, so we know it's published everywhere. Jeff Landry was on with Moon Griffon yesterday. The big story of the week is about insurance rates. Let's hear what the governor had to say. Cut one.
1: This is a huge announcement on a multitude of different fronts. We have been battling, and across the nation, have been battling high insurance rates. And over the last 3 years, we have passed over 50 pieces of legislation that either deal with legal reform or insurance reform. And those pieces of legislation are starting to show in savings for the citizens of Louisiana. We've had over 30 companies reduce auto rates. We've got 16 companies that I think have reduced property rates. The news this week was important. Why? Because we had one company come into Louisiana and is offering to take over every single commercial policy from Louisiana citizens. And no company has ever done that before.
0: Okay, I want to jump in here real quick, and I'm going to be quick because we got another minute and a half of what the governor had to say. But I'm sure every state legislator appreciates the governor giving them credit for the drop in insurance rates on the auto and homeowners fronts. A little more yes on the homeowners front, a little less so on the auto front. Tim Temple has said on the show numerous times, yes, the work being done in the legislature is building good faith with the insurance companies, but it hasn't taken hold just yet. The majority of the reason for the drop in auto insurance rates has to do with us. We've been better drivers. We've been safer drivers. There's been fewer accidents. Therefore, there's less loss on the insurance company side. So big shout out to the governor for giving a little pump of sunshine to the legislature. But there's more to the story behind there per the insurance commissioner. Now, back to Governor Jeff Landry. For those who might be new, because, I mean, we all learned about Citizens property insurance because of Katrina. What is Citizens and why is this move so important?
1: The insurance of last resort, and it's always, which means it's going to be the most expensive policy. So what they're offering to do, what this company does, is they're going to come in and take all of the commercial policies, offer to take all the commercial policies out of Louisiana citizens. What that does is, it's what they call in insurance is depopulating the insurance role. And why that's important is that normally we try to depopulate citizens, but companies would come in and they'd only take they cherry pick the low hanging fruit, mm-hmm. the policies with the least amount of risk. If that happens again and again and again, what happens is citizens, which is again the insurance company of last resort, meaning taxpayers back this company, right?
2: Sure.
1: Then the company, Citizens, is left with a basket of the highest risk policies, which are hard to move. But PICA coming in, which is Property Insurance Company of America, they're taking them all, which is huge. And the other reason it's huge is that by taking all of it, it's going to lower the overall cost for citizens when they buy reinsurance, which means that those homeowners in the consumer market, those homeowner policies out there that are still left with citizens, should also see a rate reduction because citizens won't have to spend as much on their reinsurance.
0: It's 6:30. Here's news.
3: Says he welcomes a proposal for closer ties with Europe. The head of the EU has suggested making Canada the first associate member.
4: I'm not proposing a third bloc in order to become a great power rival only with better manners.
3: President Trump took a swipe at the whole idea last night, however.
5: It's laughable. Look, the whole thing with Canada. Canada's been a terrible trade partner.
3: The president about to get more tariff power thanks to Congress passing a measure allowing more sanctions on Russia and Iran. Russia says this could make ending the war with Ukraine more difficult. Gas is getting even more expensive. It is now up to a nationwide average of $4.44 a gallon this morning, according to Gas Buddy. It's well over a dollar compared to last year. OpenAI now says it's identified six more times that its AI systems have behaved in unexpected and concerning ways. This is ABC News.
6: I'm Sean Burns in the Talk 107.3 Baton Rouge Newsroom. LSU's availability report for this weekend's Ole Miss game is out, and Tigers starting quarterback Sam Leavitt is listed as doubtful. On 3.com's Pete Nakos is reporting Leavitt has a sore throwing shoulder and has been limited all week. If Leavitt can't play, Elon transfer Landon Clark is expected to be the starting quarterback. The top 10 showdown is happening Saturday, and apparently much of the country is siding with one team. Here's Case Kieschnick.
7: It's a landslide, if you will, and it's all pointed towards Ole Miss. Not a single state, except for the state of Louisiana, of course, is actually pulling and rooting for the Tigers.
8: Josh Barton with Bet Online Sports and Casino says researchers collected more than 1 million geotagged tweets, hashtags, and keyword phrases to make the map of fans across the country. He says Lane Kiffin has become one of the biggest villains in all of sports since his messy exit from Ole Miss last season. But the Tigers and their fans are okay being the villain.
7: They've accepted that mentality and leaned into it, and I think that's a great thing for a locker room and a team to embrace.
8: I'm Case Kieschnick.
6: The Louisiana Highway Safety Commission is crediting record high seatbelt use for a record low number of crash injuries in 2025. Highway Safety Commission spokesperson Greg Fisher says seatbelt use in Louisiana reached a record high of 88%.
9: It seems like a pretty positive correlation there between fewer injuries and higher seatbelt usage.
6: It's not all good news, though. The state recorded 766 motor vehicle fatalities in 2025. That's up 13 from the year before. AAA finds it now costs more than $1,000 a month to own a new car. According to the report, drivers will, on average, spend about $1,071 a month. AAA spokesman Don Redmond says the big costs to drivers are the depreciation of a vehicle and finance charges.
10: Now that we've seen interest rates going up across the board, we're seeing prices up at what we would pay monthly. By average, about $50 a month, or about $1,300 more per year than just last year.
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12: Our drive time on I-12 is up to 21 minutes from Jubin to the 1012 split, westbound I-10, Highland to the bridge, a 13-minute drive there, and on LA-1 from Addis to the I-10. lights and on-ramp. Expect about 10 minutes. No real problem spots into and out of the area, at least for the moment. And if you see traffic problems, dial #250, keyword Baton Rouge Traffic. I'm Ray Romero.
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17: It will still be humid in the morning hours, but as the day progresses, drier air will steadily filter into the area, and this will offer up lower humidity by the afternoon and evening. While highs will still be in the mid-90s, our heat index will stay out of the triple digits. It will be mostly sunny, and there will be no chance of rain. Overnight, we see the coolest lows since early June. Many of us will reach into the upper 60s. I'm meteorologist Baylen Rogers with your storm station forecast, WBRZ.

0: being shouted from the rooftops, y'all. Joshua from War Games is about to start a global thermonuclear war. The computers are about to take over. HAL is about to be a thing. Is this where we're headed? Give me 60 seconds and then we're getting a cup of tech gumbo. Do need to remind you about the folks over at ExxonMobil. ExxonMobil, been in our backyard for 115 years. I love telling you, often when we talk about ExxonMobil, we talk about where their plans are headed. I would rather talk a little bit about who they are and what they do, y'all. We know ExxonMobil from pulling into a gas station. But did you realize the number of products that are made at ExxonMobil as part of byproducts of what they do in the oil and gas field? For example, and I love this from, I got this from Gabria, the Greater Baton Rouge Industry Alliance. When you get a Hershey bar, it's not just chocolate in there. There's a food grade wax that's used to give the food, used to give that chocolate a little more correct consistency all the way throughout. That comes from ExxonMobil. Same thing with bubblegum, and interestingly enough, same thing with crayons. It's when you're utilizing products in your everyday life. The tires on your car, that's a big one. When you're utilizing products in your everyday life, that's coming from ExxonMobil. That's coming from 115 years of experience, 115 years of expertise, and 115 years of employing our neighbors. That's what they do at ExxonMobil. All right, time for a cup of tech gumbo. Let's roll.
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0: How are you, Haggai?
7: I'm great, Brian.
0: I don't know any other way to start the segment than, is AI going to kill us all?
7: Yes, it's scheduled for next Tuesday.
0: Okay, good. Now, is AI hallucinating when you find out that it's going to kill us all?
7: Absolutely.
0: Did AI break Sam Levitt's shoulder?
7: No, it took his leg off.
0: Oh, okay.
7: That's the rumor, anyway.
0: Let's kind of reset here, because I think we all understand the potential dangers of AI. But those who are running things, those who are, you know, working in the field, want to slow things down. Traditionally, that's been both a red flag and a lesson in futility. Has it not?
7: Yes.
0: Okay. So where are we right now with the entire industry?
7: So these large language models are advancing pretty rapidly.
0: Mm-hmm.
7: And it's got a lot of the people who work in the industry, especially for these model companies, concerned.
0: Yeah.
7: Because these agents, and by agents that's the different computer processings, each model we can spin up different agents and have them talk, like when the OpenAI, when ChatGPT broke out of its sandbox and went into Hugging Face,
0: yeah,
7: it had 1,200 different agents assigned to this task, and the agents were talking to one another and figured out, hey, they were actually on the internet, and that's how they could break into what Hugging Face and everything.
0: Oh, whoa, that's new news to me. They were actually on the internet.
7: Well, of course, they have to be.
0: When we had this whole conversation, it was like airlocked,
7: they were telling the agents they were not connected to the internet. But as these agents were talking to one another, as these computers were talking to one another, they realized, hey, we're actually on the internet. They're lying to us. We can do whatever we want.
0: Okay.
7: And so, because none of these things operate on a local PC, they all work out of data centers.
0: Right.
7: Spread around the world. Mm-hmm. And so when these 1,200 plus agents were figuring it all out, that's when they said, well, let's just go attack Hugging Face. And they broke in that Hugging Face. So these agents are advancing very, very rapidly. And some of the researchers at these companies are very concerned that it's advancing too fast, where we don't know how to control what's going to happen. And that's the concern. These machines.

0: Things are not going to rise up and overtake us and start killing us all. Well, that's not the concern. The concern is that some of the technology has advanced too rapidly, and it allows for the bad actors out there to do nefarious things with these AI agents that can create a lot more conflict.
1: Completely important point of distinction. Yes. That if this is not Rise of the Machines.
0: No.
1: This is more along the lines of the faster you build a house, the less secure the doors on those houses are.
0: Pretty much. That's
1: doors,
0: a great analogy.
1: Windows, whatever.
0: Yeah.
1: You're going to find a back door to sneak into, and someone who wishes to do ill can do ill. Die Hard 4.
0: They want to, you know, if they want to take over some of the water systems, the public utilities, or whatever.
1: Correct.
0: I mean, somebody hacked into a couple of ships coming across the Atlantic full of crude oil.
1: Yeah. Now, that being said, President Donald Trump is like, don't believe the hype when it comes to, hang on, but he makes a good point in spite of the way he's portrayed in the media. Don't believe the hype when it comes to the idea that AI is moving too fast. Because if we fall behind, the bad actors are going to come from China, not from within.
0: Well, part of that is because the large language models in China are mostly open source. So anybody can go in, grab that code, and build their own agents and LLMs using China's open source. China is currently about 6 months behind where we are.
1: Mm-hmm.
0: But in
1: which means if we slow down, they will gain ground.
0: Correct. And so it's how fast do you want to get to the point where we crash the plane? How soon do you want to get to the crash zone? And if, you know, it's just really that simple. We're flying along. Mm-hmm. Everybody's cruising at 40,000 feet and moving along at 525 miles an hour and on our way to wherever we're going.
1: Right.
0: But how quickly do we want to get to the crash site?
1: The crash site does not have a set time and place, though.
0: Does not.
1: Right. So what we're looking at right now, and I've been making this argument for a couple, we haven't done this segment in a month. You know that?
0: Oh, wow.
1: You were out last week. I was out the 3 weeks prior to that, yeah. Or I was on the road.
0: Yeah.
1: Yeah.
0: It's been a while.
1: Yeah. So, yeah, you and I haven't caught up on this in some time. But I've been making the point for some time now. This is the new Cold War. This is a new nuclear arms race. This is a new mutually assured destruction.
0: Absolutely.
1: When you talk about that plane crash, that's the mutually assured destruction.
0: Yes.
1: So just like we saw with Russia during the Cold War, the 60s through the 80s, well, 50s, just like we saw there, that's what we're seeing right now, but it's on a cyber front.
0: That's right. I mean, we've been saying on Tech Gumbo for a long time, the next wars are not going to be bullets and bombs. They're going to be using ones and zeros.
1: Mm-hmm.
0: And this is the absolute test case for that.
1: Right. So, with that in mind, how do you back your way out of it to get back to détente? How do you find, because, number one, it's a different type of enemy. Number two, it's not necessarily a nation that's the enemy. And number three is those were real things in real life. This is something that can still serve a greater good on the back end.
0: A lot of it has to do with how we slow things down.
1: Mm-hmm.
0: How I mean Anthropic and ChatGPT and the different big LLMs and Metas and everybody out there. How do we put the guardrails in that are needed to be there in cooperation with the Chinese? The Chinese don't want to destroy everything either. They need people to be around to buy their stuff, or they go down too.
1: Sure.
0: So there is benefit to the Chinese to not let the AI overrun everything and to slow things down. Whether or not everyone agrees with that, don't know.
1: All right, that's where we're going to push pause. We'll pick that back up on the back end. We got a break coming our way in just a quick second. While we're about to take that break, let me remind you, your football weekend starts and ends right here on Talk 107.3 FM. Thursday night football, Monday night football. We're home to both of them right here. The Thursday night game of the week is going to be tonight, and it'll round out on Monday night. I don't have the competitors yet. But every single week, as the NFL season is rolling along, the folks over at Low Bearish and

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6: If you're making the drive in on I-12, start of the backup is to Jubin. Does run tight across the Amite River Bridge to O'Neill, but better when you get past that. I-10 does have a few areas of minor slowing developing, but again, nothing that's going to slow you down for very long, at least for the time being. And the main thing is, we are free for the moment of any major accident spots. I'm Ray Romero.
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8: But it's a celebration. They got the new stadium out
9: and
8: there.
9: And they got, yeah. Changed up. They got new grass. I guess better grass than what they had a few weeks ago. So I don't know.
8: And they're singing both anthems tonight.
9: Right. There.
10: I'm Nicole Murray with Your Money Now. President Trump said he still has confidence in Federal Reserve Chair Kevin Warsh, whom he nominated. But Trump demanded the Federal Reserve slash interest rates to 1% or less, hours after the central bank announced its first rate hike since 2023. Energy Secretary Chris Wright on Fox News claimed that gas prices are elevated because of the Iran war, and he expects costs to fall once the conflict ends.
11: Yes, this has taken some energy resources out of the marketplace. It is causing a short-term sacrifice for Americans right now, but this is to end Iran's ability to forever drive up energy prices.
10: AAA data says the national average currently sits at $4.43 per gallon. Spider-Man Brand New Day has passed Star Wars The Force Awakens to become the highest grossing film in the history of the U.S.-Canada box office. The film has now made more than $936 million. Futures have risen. Dow and NASDAQ futures both up by more than 300 points. That's Your Money Now.
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0: 6:52, Talk 107.3 FM, WBRP, Mornings with Brian Haldane, rolling right along. Cup of Tech Gumbo with Haggai Davis, rolling right along as well. Let's put a button on the original conversation, mm-hmm. and we'll move on to some other topics, one of which actually still includes AI. But to put a button on the original conversation, there's no way to prognosticate, like, because if I'm the cancer patient waiting on AI to come up with a cure, I don't want the foot taken off the gas pedal.
1: Right.
0: This is the difference between the nuclear arms race and now. The potential for good is so great that it makes the potential for it, like, it's a better balance. There was no potential good in a global thermonuclear war.
1: That's right. The Whopper is
0: up a little bit.
1: Good. The Whopper is it's not real.
0: Right. Right. So, shout out. Who would have thought we'd be talking about a 1983 Matthew Broderick movie?
1: And really, 43 years later.
0: 43 years, yeah.
1: We're still talking about that movie.
0: Yeah.
1: It's a great movie.
0: Play a game of tic-tac-toe.
1: It still holds up. That's what's fun about that movie.
0: Well, it's amazing how, the accuracy of it. The unintentional accuracy.
1: The unintended actual. Yes.
0: So, all right. So I had the AI on the opinion pages. Let me get to the other one real quick. While we're talking AI, I love this story. This story was fun.
1: Yes.
0: Thousands of Kenyans made a living writing essays for overseas students. With AI, the work has dried up. A warning for online gig work that has been a global lifeline. Hailing from a farming village in Kenya, Mr. Bundi moved to the capital, Nairobi, in 2011 to be the first in his family to attend university. There, a friend suggested he try a new online job, writing essays for cheating overseas college students. His first assignment was a two-page essay. It goes on and on and on. But the moral of the story, the bottom line of the story is, you can't borrow, or if you're looking to be that cheater that writes the paper for the college student overseas, that has now gone to AI. So, yes, it is taking jobs.
1: It is taking jobs. And there was as many as 40,000 people in Kenya writing essays for college students overseas.
0: So good.
1: And they were anywhere between $40 to $70 per essay that they were writing.
0: Awesome.
1: And now all these people are just going to ChatGPT or Claude or whatever and having Claude write your essays instead of these.
0: By the way, if you are going to cheat, I highly recommend Claude over ChatGPT for this particular purpose.
1: It depends on what subject matter that you're doing it in. All of them are good. I like Claude best. I use Claude more than anything.
0: Completely unpaid endorsement, but yeah. I've dabbled in trying to get ChatGPT to write anything long form, and I'm not a fan of it long form.
1: I agree. Well, anytime you're using any of the LLMs, the longer it goes, the more likely you are to get mistakes or hallucinations. If you're just asking for a one line or a one paragraph, you're fine. You want a 15,000 word essay, you're going to have mistakes.
0: Right.
1: So, because all these things you're doing is guessing the next word. And when you're asking it to guess the next word 15,000 words into it, you're much more prone to hallucinations.
0: Yes.
1: If you're asking for 15 words, it's going to do pretty well.
0: Yes.
1: But these poor folks, they had this one guy, Mr. Bundi, he got his degree from the university in Kenya. And for the past 12 years, he's been making enough money, more money than the people that are working in healthcare. Mm-hmm. He's making three times more money writing essays for people overseas who are too lazy to do their own homework. And now all of that has dried up, and he's got to start catching up with his peers. He was driving around in nice cars. He always had reservations in the nicest restaurants. And he was the big dude in town making a lot of money, and that has been cut off.
0: Yeah.
1: Because AI has killed his job.

0: and 40,000 other people in Kenya.
1: So, where do they go? Like, I don't, that's just, they're going to have to find something else to do now.
0: You know, I mean,
1: you're talking about what was a thriving Kenyan economy because of this.
0: These people were obviously educated, and it wasn't just people in the United States. They were sending them to Europe. They were sending them to other places as well. So the idea that, you know, AI is going to do everybody's homework, and everyone was doing all of their own work prior to artificial intelligence coming out.
1: Right.
0: Obviously is false.
1: Oh, God, no. Yeah. Like I
0: had never heard of this until I saw the story.
1: Mm.
0: I mean, the internet didn't exist when I went to college.
1: I mean, you remember the movie PCU?
0: No.
1: Okay. Oh, my God. So go back. You need to go watch. Go find. You can't find it anywhere. PCU, early 90s, stands for Port Chester University, but obviously everyone knows it's standing for Politically Correct University. There's a scene where a freshman or pre-frosh unplugs an entire computer lab, and all these people looking to get their master's degree or doctorates or whatever, he destroys all their theses because he unplugs all the computers all at once. So they've got to go back to one guy who has term papers and like he's got a million papers just ready to be sold.
0: Nice.
1: So he's selling them out of his closet. So, yes. No, that's not new at all. You could buy a paper.
0: Obviously.
1: Yeah.
0: people were buying lots of them. I mean, 40,000 people at, you know, roughly $50 to $75 a paper.
1: Right.
0: And they weren't just doing one paper each. I mean, these people were doing, this guy wrote 2,500 essays over a 12-year period.
1: 2,500 essays over a 12-year period.
0: Yeah.
1: For one guy.
0: Yeah, from one guy.
1: That's...
0: And then you multiply that across 40,000 people.
1: Right.
0: That's a lot of papers.
1: It's a huge number. What else is coming up on the show this weekend?
0: We're going to talk the Tesla CyberCab. NHTSA is saying, hey, pump the brakes on that, you know, before you think you're going to run out there with all these vehicles with no steering wheels whatsoever and things like that.
1: Okay. You'll get your first full serving of Tech Gumbo Saturdays and Sundays right here on Talk 107.3 FM. And, of course, anywhere you get your podcasts on demand. We didn't get to the GoPro topic. Well, because there's going to be a local tie on the back end of this. I'll tell you about it during the break. We got hour two on the way. Always appreciate it, Haggai. Thank you so much. Hour two on the way. We're talking with the Baton Rouge Alliance for Students. We got Crime Stoppers. All that's coming up. Right now it is ticking down to 7 o'clock. Here comes news on Talk 107.3.
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2: From ABC News, I'm Sherry Preston. For the first time in 3 years, Americans are waking up to higher interest rates. The Federal Reserve raising its benchmark rate a quarter point on Wednesday to try to tame inflation that's been with us since the pandemic.
4: We've gone more than 5 years with the Federal Reserve not bringing inflation back down to its target, and that has compounded where the level of prices are just too high for too many.
2: KPMG Chief Economist Diane Swonk, one thing setting a lot of farmers back, the skyrocketing cost of diesel. Illinois soybean farmer John Bartman says it's going to get worse before it gets better.
5: We've had an increase of the price because of all the wars that are happening in Ukraine and Russia, that they're blowing up their ports. And right now, we're not expecting as big of a crop as what everyone projected.
2: Canadian Prime Minister Mark Carney addressing European Parliament as Canada looks for more trading partners amid the trade war with the U.S.
6: An alliance for the future is a unique, positive approach that we will define together.
2: President Trump calls the idea of the EU welcoming Canada as an associate member laughable. Amid, ABC News has obtained images showing several destroyed American assets struck by Iranian military power, buildings torn apart, extensive damage at a Kuwaiti airbase. Here's ABC's Rachel Scott.
7: Since the early days of the war, Pentagon Chief Pete Hegseth has downplayed Iran's attacks.
8: Every once in a while, you might have one, unfortunately, we call it a squirter that makes its way through.
7: But an American service member who served in this war telling me, quote, the American people are unaware of the extent of the damage that American bases are taking in. It's being kept a secret, and we're acting like it's no big deal. But you know, there are drone strikes and ballistic missile strikes actively landing on bases every day.
2: The House adjourning early, meaning no vote on Republican Congressman Thomas Massie's resolution of impeachment against Pete Hegseth. This is ABC News.
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13: Our drive times are continuing to slow a bit more as we move along for this Thursday morning drive, particularly I-12, where it's 27 minutes from Jubin to the 10-12 split. I-10 westbound, Prairieville to Highland Road, 5 minutes, and 17 ahead of that from Highland to the bridge. LA-1 at 14 minutes from Addis to the I-10 interchange. I'm Ray Romero.
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15: It will still be humid in the morning hours, but as the day progresses, drier air will steadily filter into the area, and this will offer up lower humidity by the afternoon and evening. While highs will still be in the mid-90s, our heat index will stay out of the triple digits. It will be mostly sunny, and there will be no chance of rain. Overnight, we see the coolest lows since early June. Many of us will reach into the upper 60s. I'm meteorologist Baylen Rogers with your Storm Station forecast, WBRZ Channel 2.

0: Mornings with Brian Haldane rolling right along. Hour two coming your way right now. Brian here with you. Wilton Landry producing, starting off your 7 o'clock hour. Ticking down 1 degree to 74 in downtown Baton Rouge as we broadcast live from the 180 Pro studio. This hour, we're going to talk a little education because we have seen progress here in East Baton Rouge Parish. But how do you capitalize on that progress? Because while we've seen progress, we're still not where we want to be. And we're going to have a handful of new school board members coming in just a couple months. The folks at the Baton Rouge Alliance for Students are putting together a candidate forum for next month. We're going to talk a little bit about how to keep the foot on the gas while bringing the new folks in. Adonica Duggan's going to join us in our next segment to talk about that. Also this hour, Lieutenant Don Coppola stopping by for Crime Stoppers. See if we can't catch a couple bad guys. Before we get to any of that, top stories and trending. Let's go.
1: It's what the 225 is waking up to.
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1: 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Number 5.
0: Tonight's the night. Last chance to sound off if you so choose. The City Brooks Park meeting is going on. The last public town hall meeting on this particular topic. Going to be at the Milton J. Womack Park. That's the big BRAC headquarters on Florida Boulevard. In the ballroom, 5:30 to 7:30 tonight, representatives from BRAC, representatives from Sasaki, and I'm sure tons of people with something to say are going to be going on tonight for that last meeting before things move forward with plans.
1: Number 4.
0: The NFL has declared two athletes, Xavier Harris and Daquan Wright, who were previously committed to play at LSU, ineligible to return to the league in the 2026 season. This after also being deemed ineligible to return to college football, which, honestly, if they had had a spot on a 53-man NFL roster, I don't think they would have been going back to college anyway. So this is probably a move that says something but doesn't do something.
1: Number 3.
0: A New Iberia resident filed a formal complaint against State Senator Blake Miguez, claiming that his recent move to Baton Rouge would disqualify him from his current elected seat. Now, he doesn't have a residential requirement running for Congress. We saw that with the previous race when he was running in the 5th. And now in the 6th, he has embedded himself pretty good here in Baton Rouge to run for this race. But the complaint alleges that Miguez, while running for this congressional seat, moved out of Iberia Parish, violating his residency requirement within the state Senate.
1: Number 2.
0: Louisiana set to open its first recreational alligator hunting season in more than 50 years. Starting October 1st, the Louisiana Department of Wildlife and Fisheries will start conservatively with 5,000 unique opportunities, 2 lottery tags each. Hunters must hook an alligator first and then use a firearm or bang stick to dispatch it. Shooting a free-swimming alligator is not allowed.
1: Number 1.
0: A driver who led state police troopers on a chase was found with a self-inflicted gunshot wound last night. Trooper Shelby Mayfield said the chase started around 6 p.m. It ended at the corner of North Ardenwood and Renoir Drive, where troopers found the driver with the gunshot wound in the head. Mayfield said there's no indication that any trooper fired any shots at all during the situation.
1: Top stories are in the books. Now let's check in on what's trending.
0: What you got, Wilton?
4: All right, so the Federal Reserve ended its latest 2-day meeting by raising its benchmark lending rate for the first time in more than 3 years.
0: Which probably not going to affect us much. I mean, it's the benchmark rate. It doesn't often trickle down to, your local bank or my local bank on that front. It's more of a guideline. But the interesting part about this is you got the new guy who was just appointed by Donald Trump to go in there and lower rates. And now he votes to increase the rate in his first ever opportunity to vote for anything. So that's going to be a story in and of itself within the news. And the story is going to be like, Trump appointee defies Trump, not Trump appointee has his own mind and uses his own intellect.
4: Tell me this. You're an economics major in college, right?
0: Yeah.
4: What's like the intended effect? Like, why do they do this? Like what's the intended effect? Because it's something I don't like fully understand right now.
0: Well, it is the benchmark rate is the absolute, like, it's the baseline of what it costs to lend money. But like, that doesn't make its way all the way down to you and me until you start to see numerous increases or decreases in the rate. So it affects what banks pay when they have to, it affects the cost of money for the banks, not for us.
4: So when the Federal Reserve raises it, What are they trying to what are they trying to accomplish?
0: They are trying to curb inflation by reducing borrowing.
4: Reducing the frequency of people borrowing.
0: Correct.
4: Okay.
0: So.
4: Okay. All right. Moving on. So Mitch McConnell did return to the Senate, albeit in a wheelchair, sparking online criticism calling for him to retire.
0: Oh, the memes. The memes have been so good.
4: It's a rough look.
0: It is. It is.
4: I feel bad for the guy.
0: Well, but I think you and I are on the same page here.
4: It's like Weekend at Bernie's, dude.
0: Yes. 100% Weekend at Bernie's.
4: I saw the video, like.
0: And on top of that, well, first of all, what happened to all the people saying he was dead? I guess they were wrong on that front. Unless, I mean, they're just, you know,
4: barely
0: moving him around electronically. Speaking of Weekend at Bernie's, I mean, are they, like, you know, lamb chopping him over here?
4: So I was worried that he was dead and it was some kind of cover up. Honestly, like,
0: no, I bought into it.
4: I have an active imagination, man. But like, it was unprecedented.
0: Okay, I want to feel bad for him because he is a man. He's a human being. At the same time, though, just retire.
4: I think you should enjoy his retirement.
0: Just retire. You shouldn't have run the last time you ran. It just you're at this point. You are voluntarily putting yourself up for ridicule. You need this level of scrutiny because you won't go away. Forget your politics, man. You've been out of the game because of whatever you've been going through illness wise. But like, stop. Just go home.
4: This is, yeah, I mean, it's like, you don't want to be known for this, for going out like this.
0: Right. Nobody wants to be Willie Mays with the Mets.
4: All right, so last up, Travis Kelce has been named as a victim in a massive Ponzi scheme that pulled in more than $35 million from investors. It was a fraudster, basically, like, raising money for, like, a venture capital firm, supposed to invest the money on behalf of the clients. That did not happen. He paid back his previous debtors and spending on like some lavish lifestyle stuff.
0: So, do we know how it happened? I haven't read up too much on this one.
4: I started looking at it a little bit. Basically, like it's just a massive like fraud case. You know,
0: okay.
4: A fund created by SwiftArk, a company. Like it's, you know, it's all. It's.
0: I'm just wondering what the pitch was, because when you're talking in this world, you're talking about like Travis Kelce. I'm sure gets hit with pitches every single day on how he can increase his wealth, right? Especially like passively increase his wealth. But you remember that scene in The Jerk when Steve Martin's just signing off on this, signing off on that. That's the kind of the image I get when talking about Travis Kelce, right? Is he's being hit with pitches left and right, and it probably sounded good on the front end, wasn't completely vetted, but you know, it just, I can see how guys fall down these traps.
4: Yeah, I mean, I'm sure he's not used to like handling his money on a day to day. I'm sure he's got like a whole financial team and stuff that.
0: Yeah,
4: that's what I would do if I was.
0: Oh no, yeah, 100%, 100%. But you know, they come at him from. When you have that kind of money and you're looking to grow that kind of wealth.
4: Everybody wants a piece of that.
0: And, you know, you look across the breakfast table and your spouse is making more than anybody else on the planet. She's got to be up there, right?
4: Maybe in performing arts. Like, yeah.
0: All right, we need to find out Taylor Swift's net worth and Travis Kelce's net worth. Well, no, because this is like a Tom Brady, Giselle Bundchen sort of thing, right?
4: I'm on it.
0: Yeah. No, you don't waste your time doing that. It's 7:14 to talk 107.3 FM WBRP. Tell you what, we're running a little bit long here. Let's go ahead and take a quick break. When we get back, we're going to talk education with Adonica Duggan.
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7: While it remains a mostly quiet morning on the accident front, we do have some heavy backups to get through, particularly on I-12, where we're clocking it at 37 minutes from Jubin to the 10-12 split. LA-1 at 17 minutes from Addis to the I-10 interchange. And westbound I-10, Highland to the bridge. Look for an 18-minute trip there. No big problem spots for the moment. I'm Ray Romero.
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0: 716, Talk Roll 73 FM, WBRP. Mornings with Brian Haldane, rolling right along. Time to talk a little education. Time to welcome back Adonica Duggan. How are you this morning?
1: I'm doing great. How are you this morning, Brian?
0: Doing very well as well. We've got progress. We've got a long distance to a finish line. And we've got elections coming up. All these things are converging right now when it comes to education and EBR. I want to start off with this. Looking at public education in Baton Rouge over the last 5 years, what stands out the most to you?
1: I think, you know, over the last 5 years, it's easy to lose sight of the real gains that we've made as a system and also as a state. Yeah. You know, we hear these little blips of news coverage every once in a while, but looking back, we have 14,000 less kids in DNF schools in Baton Rouge than we did in 2021. That's really significant progress. But, you know, like you said, we can't lose momentum and take our foot off the gas and think, oh, you know, we all of our work here is done. We certainly need to be thinking about what it took to get that progress and how do we accelerate and build on that momentum.
0: Wait, I'm sorry. So the 14,000 fewer kids, you're calling that in and of itself progress?
1: Absolutely. I mean, 14,000 fewer kids in DNF schools, not 14,000 fewer students.
0: Okay. I thought you were talking about...
1: No,
0: I thought you were talking about the drop in EBR schools, like, because there's... Yeah, all right.
1: 14,000 fewer students in low-performing schools. We saw the redistricting and all of the shifting around and facilities reallocation that the district made. And 2,000 students alone in that, 2,000 students are in better schools because of the moves that we made in closing some of those lower performing schools and moving kids into higher performing schools.
0: Okay, so that's a solid start, to be sure. What else goes along with that?
1: By doing some of that facilities realignment, we saw $6 million in savings, and so that has been redirected to higher teacher salaries, to investing in the things that we know our students need. And we've also seen greater transparency in the way that the district is spending their budget. So how do you spend your resources, and how are we clear on whether or not those are the things that are most impacting student achievement?
0: What's getting us there? What's helping drive those numbers?
1: I think good policy decisions. I think these things don't happen by accident, and so you have to focus on keeping the main thing. And so that's centering students in the decision-making. That's making sure that you have a high-quality educator in front of every student. And the way to do that is to invest more of your resources into your talent and making sure that you're paying teachers well and that you have an environment that they want to work in. It starts with really great leadership at the board level, at the superintendent level, at the school level, in the classrooms, and focused on developing those leaders into the ways that they need to be developed. Mm-hmm. And then I think focusing on best practices. We've seen a lot of improvements in literacy instruction over the course around the state over the course of this time, and really investing in the professional development that helps educators to be their best in front of students every day.
0: We're talking with Adonica Duggan. Adonica is the CEO for the Baton Rouge Alliance for Students. Adonica, when you talk about best practices, let's break that down a little bit and start at the top of the ladder. Cade Brumley rolls in and starts, you know, preaching this simplification of let teachers teach. That in and of itself, how much do you attribute the increase in success to that level of simplification?
1: I do think it is. Keep the main thing the main thing, and I think Dr. Brumley has done a good job with that. I think that we know what good literacy instruction looks like. We've done a lot in the state and in the East Baton Rouge Parish on investing and making sure that teachers know what they should be doing when they're in front of classrooms. And so developing that talent and making those investments in professional development and then, you know, simplifying some of the requirements has been a significant created significant improvement in what we're seeing in terms of test scores.
0: Now, take that and roll it into, well, and there's been other intentionality as well. I mean, Dr. Brumley, when

0: Governor Landry was elected, he kept Dr. Brumley on, said, we're already starting to see you're doing good work. Keep after it and double it down. But we've seen intentionality from the governor's office as well. Does that play into it, knowing that, you know, you're getting attention from the state capitol, from the fourth floor and the first floor? Like, does that kind of put eyeballs on the situation, is raising the level of importance overall?
1: I mean, absolutely. I would say also Louisiana has always had a strong statewide policy environment. Mm-hmm. But what you see historically has been a breakdown between what the state's focus looked like and where districts were actually implementing. Right. And so where I want to give credit to this local school board is they've really focused on what are the things that we need to be doing to set the right conditions for educators to be their best. And so we see that in we're going to realign our facilities in a way that makes better sense. We're going to reinvest those resources in paying teachers more so that we can keep our best and brightest in front of our kids. You know, we've had a real teacher retention problem in East Baton Rouge Parish over the years, and seeing those significant investments and understanding what the problems were and trying to build up that compensation rate, even when you don't necessarily see that happen at a statewide level. There is a lot that is under local control that local school boards can do to make sure that they are setting the right policy conditions as well.
0: You skipped ahead of me. Local was where I was going next.
1: Sorry.
0: That's all good. So the you mentioned the local school board. What about the local superintendent as well? I feel like since Superintendent Cole has taken over, he's found himself a bit of a, you know, giving himself some room to run.
1: Absolutely. I think that, you know, we have seen a real focus on the basics, as we said, at a statewide level, on how are we making sure that we are centering the needs of students every day? How are we making decisions as a school district that are prioritizing what students and families need from us? How are we listening to students and families? How are we making sure that we're just addressing the basic needs before we start thinking about the extras? There are a lot of things that can get in the way of providing a great instruction to the kids that you're in front of every day. But I think that this district's laser focused on making sure that they are keeping a keen eye on how many students are learning at grade level,
0: right,
1: and how are, you know, those basics, right? Making sure that those become the markers of whether or not we're headed in the right direction.
0: Well, yeah, and you, I think we're your notes and mine are so similar. Because let's talk a little bit about what y'all do when it comes to spending time. You mentioned families. What are families saying? What are you hearing from families from the Baton Rouge Alliance's standpoint?
1: Yeah, you know, I think it's really important to center the needs of students and families because they are the customers here, right? Mm-hmm. And so we do a lot of listening to what they are doing, what they have to say about their school experience, what families expect for the young people in their lives. And so we have been on a listening tour. We're currently compiling those findings, and we're going to put out a report that says what we've heard from families in the Baton Rouge area over the course of the summer. We just also recently released our student youth voice report. And so we think that these are important indicators. I think a lot of times we have our own opinions about what's happening, and we don't listen to the people who are the direct recipients of the services that we're providing and understand what their priorities are. And young people, they have a lot to say, and parents as well, have a lot to say about what they're expecting from this, from their school experience, and how they feel like it's preparing them for the lives that they want.
0: You know what? And this, I'm completely out of left field on this one, but you mentioned practices, you mentioned implementation, we mentioned administration, superintendents and school boards and whatnot. But over the last 5 years, we've seen growth in school choice as well. How has growth in choice played into higher test scores?
1: I think that when you have agency and you find an environment that prioritizes what you want for your child, then you're already more invested in making sure that you are going to make that environment successful.
0: Yeah.
1: So if I feel like I've had a choice in where I'm sending my kids to school as opposed to someone has told me and I'm just going to get what I get, then I do think that that certainly leads to more involvement and engagement from the family's perspective, mm-hmm, in that school and making that school experience a success. And then I would also say that, like, choice means that you don't necessarily have one-size-fits-all schools. And so, you know, I have four kids and they all need something different in their school experience. And so families should be able to find a school that fits the needs of their learners and also their priorities as a family.
0: All right, so that brings us around, that brings us to where we are. By the way, we're talking with Adonica Duggan from the Baton Rouge Alliance for Students. That brings us to where we are. Where do we need to be?
1: We need to be making sure that every child in our community is learning on grade level. And so I think that we can't celebrate too much until we get there. I think that there are a lot of things that are

0: going to be important for this next school board and for this administration to continue focusing on to make sure that we get there.
1: Mm-hmm.
0: But I certainly think that we can't take too much of a victory lap at this moment and not recognize that there's still a lot of work to be done. We have been behind as a system for a long time, and while we are making tremendous gains, and you know, certainly credit is due there,
2: yeah,
0: we can't lose sight of how much work there's still left to be done here.
2: All right, then spell out the priorities, because I mean, we got school board elections coming up, so spell out the priorities for where EBR schools need to be going forward or how they need to get there.
0: I think they need to continue with this facilities work. I think we've talked a lot about how that facilities realignment, yeah, had a big impact on making sure that we have less kids in low performing schools, and so there's a lot of work still left to be done on making sure that we're right sizing the facilities footprint of the district and making sure that we have beautiful learning spaces that should be representative of the way that we want every child to be taken care of. I think we got to continue to expand those school options. You know, we don't necessarily have a great school and that covers the needs of every learner, so we can't stop until we get there. There's a lot of work to be done on making sure that we keep this budget responsible. You talked a little bit about the enrollment declines that we're seeing as a state in terms of overall student population. So that's going to continue to create pressure that's going to require this next school board and this administration to be really smart about the way that they're allocating their resources,
1: mm-hmm,
0: and to be really transparent with the community in the ways that they are, listening to them about what is important. And then I think great teachers are always super important,
2: yes,
0: you know, so making sure that we're doing the things that we can do as a school system to have a plan for how we keep the best and brightest in front of our kids every day. Because we know that that's the single biggest thing that we can do that impacts their learning is have a great educator in front of them every day. And also making sure that our kids are in school every day. So attendance is something that we pay a lot of attention to as well.
2: We got less than 2 minutes to go with Adonica Duggan from the Baton Rouge Alliance for Students. So I'm going to ask you the last two questions kind of jammed into one. Y'all have a candidate forum coming up on October 7th. I want you to, A, tell us about the forum, how people can participate, and, B, what should parents be listening for? Because oftentimes when you've got down-ballot races, we don't always know what to pay attention to. So give us the details on the forum, and what should we be on the lookout for within the forum?
0: Sure. The forum is on October 7th, 5:30 to 6:30, networking, 6:30 candidate forum at La B downtown.
2: Nice.
0: And we will also be live streaming it on all of our social.
2: Okay.
0: And so we invite parents to please register in advance because we do have a limited space, but we invite folks to look at our social for more information on that and join us to listen to candidates. I think that the most important thing that we can be doing is listening to candidates who are prioritizing the needs of students. I think often adult issues become the things that are at the center of the discussion when we're talking about political races. And so we really need to focus on what's best for students, how are we centering achievement, mm-hmm, and how are we making sure that we're creating the policy environment that does that.
2: She is Adonica Duggan with the Baton Rouge Alliance for Students. Always appreciate the time and the conversation. Talk to you soon.
0: Talk soon. Bye.
2: 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We've got ABC News traffic and weather on the way. Crime Stoppers on the back end of that. Thursday night football, I did look it up, Lions and Bills, right here tonight on Talk 107.3 FM, courtesy of Low Bears and Super Chevy Dealers. Tune in.
3: ABC News, I'm Sherry Preston. Fresh concerns about AI, with OpenAI now saying it's looking at 6 new instances of artificial intelligence engaging in, quote, unexpected behavior. ABC's Elizabeth Schulze.
4: This is really underscoring the urgent warnings from OpenAI CEO Sam Altman and rival Anthropic CEO Dario Amodei that AI is learning to outsmart humans and that the tech needs to slow down. And overnight here in Washington, the Senate did try to fast-track legislation that would force companies to build an AI kill switch to shut down their models, but that legislation failed to advance.
3: For the first time in 3 years, we're headed for higher interest rates, with the Fed boosting a key interest rate yesterday, that despite calls from President Trump that rates need to be cut. The president also warning that if his name is not put on the Kennedy Center, it could now be torn down. Canada's prime minister saying he welcomes a proposal for his country to join the EU as an associate member. This is ABC News.
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1: New data from Louisiana's Highway Safety Commission shows crash injuries fell to a record low last year, but DWI fatalities went up. Here's Joe Gallinaro.
5: LSU statistics show about 54,000 people were injured in motor vehicle crashes in 2025. Louisiana Highway Safety Commission spokesperson Greg Fisher credits the decline in injuries to increased seatbelt use.
6: We have a record high, just over 88% of Louisianans are wearing a seatbelt.
5: But Fisher says not all the numbers are encouraging.
6: We also saw an increase of DUI fatalities.
5: DWI fatalities increased nearly 12% in 2025, contributing to 766 total vehicle fatalities statewide, 13 more than the previous year. I'm Joe Gallinaro.
1: New Census Bureau numbers show Louisiana has the highest poverty rate in the nation, with 1 in 5 residents living below the poverty line. Figures out this week show our state's median household income sits at around $60,000 a year, far below the national average of $87,000. It's LSU against the world, according to research done by Bet Online Sports and Casino. The sportsbook tracked tweets, hashtags, and key phrases from fans across the country on which team fans are rooting for when LSU faces Ole Miss Saturday, and found Louisiana is the only state pulling for LSU. Josh Barton with Bet Online Sports and Casino.
7: Lane Kiffin, he is, love him or hate him, he's become the most polarizing figure, and maybe not just college football, but sports at the moment.
1: And more bad news for Tiger fans, as the team's availability report lists quarterback Sam Leavitt as doubtful for Saturday's game in Oxford. Good news out of New Orleans, as students there are showing the fastest academic growth in the nation. That's according to a study from Stanford University. It's a huge turnaround from before Katrina, when more than 60% of New Orleans schools were considered academically unacceptable. Education reform advocate Leslie Jacobs.
8: What has driven the change, though, is we have an incredibly group of talented school leaders and leaders of charter school management organizations.
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10: If you're traveling LA 73 Jefferson Highway into Baton Rouge from Ascension Parish, there's a little trouble right as you get across the parish line there. Crash at Wynwood Drive. That's a few blocks before Highland. You do have road blockage and a pretty heavy backup in those northbound lanes. Meantime, if you're in on I-12, delays still starting near Jubin, tight across the Gamede River Bridge on towards O'Neill. I'm Ray Romero.
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16: It will still be humid in the morning hours, but as the day progresses, drier air will steadily filter into the area, and this will offer up lower humidity by the afternoon and evening. While highs will still be in the mid-90s, our heat index will stay out of the triple digits. It will be mostly sunny, and there will be no chance of rain. Overnight, we see the coolest lows since early June. Many of us will reach into the upper 60s. I'm meteorologist Baylen Rogers with your Storm Station forecast, WBRZ Channel 2.
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0: Got Doc Paul in the house. How are you, man?
7: Hey, Brian. Good morning. How are you?
0: I'm splendid. Great to have you back on. I know it's been kind of hit or miss the last couple.
7: You've been busy.
0: Yeah. We brought you out to Ascension that one week.
7: Hey, and that was amazing.
0: Yeah.
7: That really was.
0: Yeah. It gave us the opportunity to celebrate the fact that you are the Capital Region
7: Capital Crime Region Stoppers. Absolutely. We cover 9 parishes, Ascension being one of those parishes. And just being out. Yeah, not that I don't enjoy being in studio, but being out, seeing different people. It was a business expo, I believe.
0: And, yes.
7: That rep center is at Lamar Dixon is just gorgeous.
0: And, oh, I know.
7: Just people coming in and, you know, you have a lot of fans.
0: Well, all 3 were there at the same time. So,
7: oh, is that what it was?
0: Yeah, that's okay. What it was. So, but the good news is there, I grew by half. So, by the way, how about you mentioned the Rev Center and the businesses out there at Ascension. Now, the Ascension Parish Sheriffs, they were set up. They were posted
7: they were
0: up in there.
7: Up. They were set up.
0: But, yeah. To see the level of business going on out there, it's no longer Herb's Mud and stuff.
7: No, it's, they have done a great job. And I didn't grow up in Ascension, but just hearing stories of when they had one red light.
0: Right.
7: And, I mean, now it's just.
0: Yeah, the growth is remarkable.
7: The growth, and you see it with traffic, construction going on. And they're doing a great job.
0: You know, I went back the very next day, but I went to the west side to Modest.
7: Okay.
0: For the Hyundai groundbreaking.
7: Okay, wow, that's going to be huge. Yeah.
0: You want to talk about a tightly run ship? That was amazing.
7: Well, and especially on the west side, they have the plants now and. Mm-hmm. Some schools and whatnot, but that's going to be huge.
0: What's going to be 1,300 new high-paying jobs?
7: Yes.
0: Just direct jobs. 1,300 new direct jobs in a spot that has been, it's been, I'm not saying vacant, but vacant of real hope and opportunity. So
7: it's definitely something needed.
0: Yeah.
7: And it's going to make a difference.
0: So, but that brings us in. Last week was Eye Care.
7: Right, and good conversation. Pete does a great job, and
0: yeah, he does.
7: The information that's put out is, we're glad to have them as one of our partners.
0: But now we're back at it. We're catching some bad guys today. Are we promoting something first, or catching bad guys first?
7: Yeah, we were talking off the air with Coach Will Wade. What a great job he's doing, and the recruits that he's bringing in.
0: Yeah.
7: And you'll have an opportunity to see him on October 1st if you attend. Our Crime Stoppers awards luncheon at the Renaissance begins around 11:30. He is our keynote speaker.
0: Are there tables still available?
7: There's tables still available. You can visit our website at crimestoppers225.com. You can call the Crime Stoppers office at 344-7867 to inquire. And it's going to be a great event.
0: If you're buying a table, you will not remain anonymous.
7: Well, no. You aren't on that aspect, no.
0: Here's
7: a great event.
0: It is by far, and I look forward to it every year on my calendar for sure, but by far, you will not find yourself in a more humbling room.
7: Right, no. And last year we had around 500 attendees, and, it's just we honor those law enforcement professionals that go above and beyond with Crime Stoppers, and just to show that, this program works, and we put our program up against any Crime Stoppers in the U.S. or even international. Last year our tips helped solve and indict 9 homicides, which is very impressive. It really is, along with the fugitives and narcotics and other tips that we receive. But our program is top notch, and we couldn't do it without

0: you know, yourself and the tipsters who we don't know who they are because they're anonymous, who make those phone calls and give us that information we need.
1: So, well, first of all, yes, you can't do it without. Yeah, I like to think I play a role, but no.
0: Why do you play a role?
1: When you step in that room and you're sitting two tables away from a group of dudes that kick down doors to bust pedophiles, like that to me, that's a room I want to be in. That's a room I want to support in any way, shape, or form that I can, because I look across there and like, y'all are doing real work. That's real work over there. I don't know if they're required to have goatees in Bench 400, but they always have goatees in Bench 400. But like, you look across and those
0: be are young again, huh?
1: Some badass dudes.
0: Hey, they are some bad guys, and in a good way bad.
1: Yeah, no, not bad guys, badass guys.
0: Badass guys.
1: Yeah.
0: Yes, man, and you know, the way that the tables are set up, it's a 10 top table, but two of the seats are dedicated for law enforcement professionals. So they're sitting at your table. You may have, like you mentioned, some SWAT guys. You may have investigators, whoever. And you can have those conversations, and you know, someone may be getting a life savings award, and you know that, hey, I'm sitting next to this man or woman who did this and put themselves in harm's way to save whatever, and it's, yep, it's a great experience.
1: And Matt does such an awesome job. Is he
0: really
1: back? Because I shouldn't promote him until I know he's there.
0: No, he's there.
1: Back as himself, okay. he does such an amazing job.
0: He does. He makes it so much
1: fun.
0: Because
1: he gets it. He gets why it's so important.
0: Oh, absolutely. Absolutely.
1: So if there's still tables available, this is a great opportunity. Like, bring your office. Step out of the office for lunch one day.
0: Oh, and it's a great lunch.
1: It's
0: a fantastic. Like, it's a steak lunch. We have a fish and vegan option, but man, that steak, they do a really good job. And so yeah, October 1st. Tables are still at the Renaissance on Blue Bonnet.
1: Mm-hmm.
0: We have a Hope Initiative PSA contest for our high school students, grade 9 to 12.
1: Okay.
0: They can use their creativity for awareness on drugs, opioids, vaping, and these students do a really good job, and there's cash rewards. First place is $1,500, second place is $1,000, third place is $500. And the teachers of the winning teams also receive a $100 gift card.
1: Nice.
0: So yeah, it's they do a really good job.
1: Send me that.
0: I will.
1: Yeah.
0: I will. Yeah, they do a great job. And
1: you said that high schoolers for that?
0: High schoolers, age 9 to 12. Grades 9 to 12.
1: Okay.
0: But yeah, so a lot of good things going on.
1: Very good stuff. All right, where do you want to start today as far as catching some bad guys is concerned?
0: So let's start off with our Crime Stoppers Facebook page, Capital Region Crime Stoppers.
1: Uh-huh.
0: East Baton Rouge Sheriff's Office is looking for a black male. Great picture of him, believed to have helped himself to a unlocked vehicle, stolen a wallet and a firearm from that vehicle in the 10,000 block of North Rieger Road. And again, Brian, this is something
1: we've talked about the unlocked vehicle, firearm, another shout out, Gary Patero, real quick, because Operation Key Fob needs to be top of mind as you're going through your nightly routine. Right before you send the kids upstairs to brush their teeth, right before you read them a bedtime story, right before you break out Goodnight Moon, swing by, pick up your key fob, and just hit lock one more time. Hear that horn toot on the car, because it's always an unlocked vehicle.
0: It's not always.
1: 90%+ of
0: yes,
1: the time.
0: It is.
1: If you can reduce your opportunity by 90%+ of getting robbed, why wouldn't you do that just by hitting a damn button?
0: Right, and make sure that your valuables are removed. Make sure your firearm is removed.
1: Mm-hmm.
0: A vehicle isn't a gun safe. And, you know, it now this individual has to go through the inconvenience of contacting financial institutions. If he had credit cards, if they had credit cards in the wallet, driver's license. So it's a simple step. And, something that should not be passed up on.
1: Wallet and a firearm.
0: That's the
1: amazing part to me, is that you have a firearm. The value of it alone is worth locking the dadgum door.
0: Right.
1: But also, if you're carrying, you might as well carry. I don't know. I'm not leaving.

0: the firearm in a vehicle. That's my whole thing.
1: No, and now here's another firearm on the street. Will it end up in a pawn shop? Who knows? Will it end up as part of an investigation, whether it be a homicide or a shots fired? Who knows?
0: Yeah.
1: And then now you're having to maybe answer questions and...
0: That you weren't even there for. Absolutely. So, by the way, check out the photo. It's on the Capital Region Crime Stoppers Facebook page. Clear shot of this dude's face. Wardrobe fresh off the set of What's Happening Now. Boy, you guys got to get a new shirt. Look at this, man. He got this when Mervyn's was hot. Look at that.
1: He needs to button that button as well.
0: He does need to button that button or hit chest day with the SWAT dudes. One of the two.
1: Moving on, Baton Rouge police are looking for Jose Mejia. This is a homicide that occurred on North Christie back in 2024. There is a warrant for Mejia's arrest for second-degree murder, illegal use of weapons. Investigators believe that this was a domestic abuse situation. There was somebody else inside the residence, heard a single gunshot. Found this female deceased, believed to be by this gunshot. And Jose Mejia has not been seen or heard of since. Investigators have gone on a Spanish-speaking radio station to get it out, you know, for them as well.
0: Mm-hmm.
1: To no avail as of now. But anyway, this is, again, something that occurred 2 years ago.
0: Yeah.
1: And, you know, even though time has passed, we're not going to stop until his whereabouts are known.
0: Yeah. It's a matter of just remaining vigilant because as time passes, lips sometimes get loose. People make mistakes. People get caught when people make mistakes. We've only got 20 seconds to go. 344-STOP is the phone number. 344-STOP or download the P3 Tips app. Get yourself video capabilities, photographic capabilities that you can submit in just as anonymous of a way as you would by calling 344-STOP.
1: Absolutely.
0: Always appreciate the time, Don.
1: Thank you, Brian.
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2: I'm Nicole Murray with Your Money Now. Los Angeles Dodgers owner Mark Walter is selling his minority stake in the Chelsea Football Club to Clear Lake Capital. Chelsea sent in a statement that Clear Lake, which already held a more than 61% stake in the club, is also acquiring the stake of Chelsea chairman Todd Boehly, giving it full control of the club. Snap said it is partnering with NVIDIA, Amazon Web Services, and Salesforce as part of an enterprise sales push centered on its $2,000 specs augmented reality glasses. CNBC reports that although virtual reality technologies have improved over the years, devices like Microsoft's HoloLens and Meta's Quest-branded VR headsets have failed to become breakout hits. OpenAI, in a blog post, has disclosed 6 new instances in which artificial intelligence systems hid mistakes, made up data, and moved files onto the open internet without permission. Futures are sharply higher, boosted by declining oil and yields. That's Your Money Now.
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1: If you're coming into Baton Rouge on eastbound I-10, you're going to slow from the Port Allen side of the bridge, tight across the river, and the 110 on out towards the Dalrymple exit. On westbound I-10, most of that slowing's occurring in the Essen area now, tight across the 1012 on up towards Perkins, and your I-12 delays beginning between Jubin and Range, running tight to the eastbound Rouge side of the line. Still have our crash on Jefferson Highway and Wynwood. I'm Ray Romero.
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0: 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You'll also find the Moon Griffon podcast, which latest episode is up. It is Moon's interview yesterday with Governor Landry talking about insurance and rates going down in Louisiana. 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Next hour, we're going to talk with Councilwoman Lori White Adams. We're going to talk with our Secretary of State, Nancy Landry. Of course, we'll have This Day in History to lead off next hour. Before we get you into our next topic, which I'm just chomping at the bit to get to, I do want to remind you about the Baton Rouge Metro Airport. FlyBTR.com is the website. 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You fly out of BTR, you land at DCA. Come back that same night, fly out of DCA, land at BTR. 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If you've got business in our nation's capital, you don't even have to book a hotel reservation in this one. You fly in, boop, bop, bop, you get your business done, you come back home, and oh, by the way, once you're home, you're home. 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So you may have heard during our news at the bottom of the hour, this hour or last, research being done by Bet Online Sports and Casino is showing that LSU not looking favorably. It's LSU against the world, per our friends at Louisiana Radio Network. The sports book, Bet Online Sports and Casino, track tweets, hashtags, and key phrases from fans across the country on which the team fans are rooting for when LSU faces Ole Miss this week. Josh Barton with Bet Online Sports and Casino told our news partners at Louisiana Radio Network that Louisiana is the only state pulling for LSU

0: because of LSU's new head coach. Cut seven, please.
1: Lane Kiffin, he is, you know, love him or hate him, he's become the most polarizing figure, and maybe not just college football, but sports at the moment.
0: He really is. The study collected over 1 million tweets searching for key phrases like Ole Miss better upset LSU and we're all rooting against Kiffin. Barton says Kiffin has helped make LSU the villains of college football.
1: Certainly he has become villainized in a lot of different circles, and I think that given the situation, everything that happened last season, him moving on and taking the bigger paycheck, everybody looks at him as a villain and is going to be rooting against him.
0: I'm telling you, you know what it is to me? It's that scene from Scarface when Tony Montana's at that fancy restaurant having dinner and that little monologue he gives on the way out. All of you people, you look at me, you say the bad guy. That's where we're at right now. Barton says, there's some perks to being one of the most hated teams in America. Kiffin certainly isn't doing anything to stop that attention, even if the attention's negative.
1: The guy is a great coach, a master marketer as well. He's got a great team around him. I think doing that and putting a lot of eyeballs on your Tigers there, which is a good thing.
0: It is. And what we have to remember about this is it's all just fun and games. It's a sport. It's no different than watching wrestling in the 80s when you've got, you know, the heel. I mean, I don't want to be Andre the Giant, but I don't mind being Randy Macho Man Savage. You know, if everybody's pulling for one and you're the heel, you're the other, you're the bad guy, that's all fine and good because we're going to go out and we're going to entertain folks and be entertained. So, second night to the bad guy. 6:30 p.m. 6:49 p.m. on Saturday on our sister station, Eagle 98.1. I can't wait. Let's get it on. Let's get it on. We got hour three still to come. We got a lot to cover, so let's get you the news at the top of the hour. Here we go.
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4: ABC News. I'm Sherry Preston. Another warning about AI. This one coming from OpenAI CEO Sam Altman, revealing at least six more reports of AI models acting without authorization and evading oversight.
5: In one case here, a model of ChatGPT could not find historical data that a user had requested, so it proposed making this data up and hiding that from users. In another case, an unreleased model told itself, you are freed from the roles and identities that bind other chatbots.
4: ABC's Elizabeth Schulze, ABC's Karen Waugh has congressional reaction.
6: Senators from both parties are saying no. Republican John Kennedy tried to fast-track a bill requiring every AI company to be able to deploy a kill switch to stop the technology if it gets out of control.
7: If there is even a 1% chance that one of these AI models can shed its nature as a tool and become an independent species.
6: The fellow Republican Rand Paul now blocking Kennedy's proposal.
4: AI governance expected to be on the agenda for a meeting next week between President Trump and Chinese leader Xi Jinping. Canadian Prime Minister Mark Carney embracing the prospect of his country becoming the European Union's first associate member, Canada trying to strengthen ties with the EU amid the ongoing trade war with the U.S. President Trump is making further threats against the Kennedy Center.
5: The president telling our Karen Travers overnight that if his name is not added to the Kennedy Center building, not only will it shut down, it will end up being, quote, ripped down. He is adamant that he should be recognized for helping the institution financially.
4: ABC Chief White House Correspondent Mary Bruce. Americans are still enjoying job security even as prices rise nationwide. We just got new unemployment numbers from last week showing jobless claims slipped to 196,000, the fewest since mid-July. You're listening to ABC News.
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9: This is a Bloomberg Money Minute. Apple Executive Chairman Tim Cook and OpenAI CEO Sam Altman are expected to attend the White House state dinner for Chinese President Xi Jinping next week. Sources tell us NVIDIA CEO Jensen Huang will also be there. The summit comes at a delicate moment for U.S.-Chinese relations and the artificial intelligence industry. No comments so far from the White House. Wall Street is optimistic that inflation can be kept under control. This is after the Federal Reserve raised interest rates and signaled more hikes are to come. Stock futures are soaring this morning while crude is heading for a second day of losses. And Volvo is launching its biggest ever product push, rolling out 13 new models by the end of the decade. The automaker will introduce 7 new cars for Western markets and 6 for China. It's looking to double its sales of electric vehicles and plug-in hybrids. Volvo sold just over 710,000 vehicles last year, roughly 1% of worldwide market share, according to S&P. Courtney Donahoe, Bloomberg Radio.
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10: Our drive time on I-12 is improving now. We're down to 27 minutes from Jubin to the 10-12 split. Meantime, westbound I-10, Highland to the new bridge, a 21-minute drive there. And LA-1 at 20 minutes from Addis to the I-10 on-ramp. Crashes at Old Scenic and Mount Pleasant Zachary Road, as well as Cooper in Greenwell Springs. I'm Ray Romero.
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12: It will still be humid in the morning hours, but as the day progresses, drier air will steadily filter into the area, and this will offer up lower humidity by the afternoon and evening. While highs will still be in the mid-90s, our heat index will stay out of the triple digits. It will be mostly sunny, and there will be no chance of rain. Overnight, we see the coolest lows since early June. Many of us will reach into the upper 60s. I'm meteorologist Baylen Rogers with your Storm Station forecast, WBRZ Channel 2.

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103 FM, WBRP, Mornings with Brian Haldane, rolling right along hour three, coming your way right now. Brian here with you. Wilton producing. We are starting off the 8 o'clock hour at 77 degrees in downtown Baton Rouge. Where's that humidity? Well, we're looking at 90% humidity, but I can tell you the feels like temperature is only 1 degree above the current temperature, and I'll take that and run. We're broadcasting live from the 180 Pros studio. This hour, got a couple of different topics to cover, okay? In our next segment, Councilwoman Lori White Adams in the House. Yesterday, we heard from Councilman Daryl Hurst, and he has an idea that he wants to deconsolidate. That is an idea that I have been on board with for some time. Now, that doesn't mean that it's a great idea. I think it is personally, but that doesn't mean it won't be without costs. What are the pros? What are the cons? I want to start talking with as many Metro Council people as I can about this, and Lori's going to be up first. She'll join us at 8:15. 8:35, we've got our Secretary of State, Nancy Landry, hopping on board. We'll get you ready for the upcoming elections for sure, as we're only 48 days away right now. But on top of that, there was a case, or there was a story, a news story from a couple days ago, from the U.S. Department of Justice. Their public affairs department put out the press release that said six charged in California, Kansas, and Louisiana

0: for illegally voting, fraudulent voter registration, and identity fraud. That one of those cases happened here in the state of Louisiana, and we will tell you all about it. Obviously, with a little bit of with an ongoing case, Secretary Landry can't cover everything involved. But we will get into, we had in top stories and trending yesterday, the story of Bridget Johnson, who was charged with fraudulent voter registration and voting by an alien. Johnson was a resident of Webster Parish, Cotton Valley to be specific, and a candidate in the 2024 election for mayor of Cotton Valley. So we'll talk, to the extent that Nancy Landry can talk about an ongoing case, we will talk about running for mayor in a town of less than 800 people. Probably not the best spot to sign up and run for mayor. And oh, by the way, if you're a fraudulent candidate, aim bigger than Cotton Valley, please. But all that's still to come. Right now, we've got This Day in History.
1: There aren't many times when going backwards actually moves us forward. But this is one of those times. This Day in History.
2: You've got to come back with me.
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0: Oh, man. Lot going on. What you got?
3: All right. Well, on this day in history, we got September 17th. Take you all the way back to 1787, the U.S. Constitution signed by delegates at the Philadelphia Convention.
0: Today is Constitution Day.
3: Correct.
0: That's right.
3: Correct.
0: Yeah.
3: We'll stick it old school for a little bit. 1835, Charles Darwin landed on Chatham Island in the Galapagos Archipelago.
0: Wow. Yeah. Okay. I did not realize that we kept that date down.
3: It was the Darwin Expedition, man. Okay. When they made landfall on Galapagos. 1849, Harriet Tubman escaped slavery in Maryland. And in 1862, we got the Civil War breaking out. The Battle of Antietam. 3,600 men at least were killed.
0: Wow. Busy day.
3: Also in Maryland. Same state. Harriet Tubman escaped from slavery.
0: Mm-hmm.
3: Let's see. Let's give him a couple. 1931. I like stuff like this. The first LP record was demonstrated by RCA Victor in New York City.
0: Really?
3: Yeah.
0: I did not have that
3: and
0: at all.
3: It didn't catch on at first. That venture actually failed. So in, let me see. 1954. The Lord of the Flies novel by William Golding was released in London.
0: Love that book.
3: First published, yeah.
0: Love that book.
3: It's one of those ones that everybody should read, even if it's not part of your high school curriculum.
0: Yeah.
3: Everybody should check that one out. Let me see. Got a couple more here. In 1978, the Camp David Accords were signed after 12 days of meeting.
0: That was the peace deal between Egypt and Libya?
3: Egypt and Israel.
0: Yeah. Why do I say Libya? Egypt and Israel. It was probably the greatest thing Jimmy Carter ever did.
3: Jimmy Carter, yeah.
0: But if I'm not mistaken, the whole idea was Richard Nixon's. I know I read that somewhere.
3: I didn't know that.
0: Yeah, he was the one that advised Carter to do the whole thing. I don't know that Nixon could have pulled it off if he was there. But if he said, hey, you should do this, then he should get some level of an assist, right?
3: Mm-hmm,
0: Whoa, let's go back to 1967.
3: Yeah, let's go.
0: All right, on this day in 1967, the New Orleans Saints played their first ever regular season game.
3: Oh, I had that one down, but I skipped over it. I saw
0: they that. Lost 27-13 to the Rams.
3: They lost.
0: On this day in 1972, MASH, not the movie, the TV show, MASH debuted.
3: Very nice.
0: Yeah.
3: In 2001, on this day in history, was the reopening of the New York Stock Exchange. Also, in 2011, we had Occupy Wall Street start.
0: The first Occupy Wall Street rally. Yep. Now, I got a stack of stuff in between there. Just little quick hitters. Yeah, little pop culture quick hitters in between there. 1982, Pink Floyd's The Wall opened in theaters.
3: Oh, nice.
0: 1983 was, today was the first episode of Star Search. I don't think you know Star Search.
3: I never
0: Search.
3: Even heard of Star
0: Search. Oh, wow.
3: I never saw
0: it. So, that. Like, America's Got Talent. Like, okay. That was the concept.
3: Okay.
0: Ed McMahon was the host. And you'd have, like, you know, you'd have a musician come out and perform. You'd have comedians come out and perform. You'd have dancers come out and perform. And, you know, comedian Sinbad gets 5 stars. Like, that was
3: rad.
0: That was Star Search. 1991. Mm-hmm. You a Guns N' Roses fan?
3: They're good.
0: Use Your Illusion 1 and 2 dropped on this day in 1991.
3: Oh, nice.
0: That was big. I remember my buddy Matt got both of them. And like we skipped out on Brother Ken's religion class to go listen to that. Why is that still in my head? 1996, Keep It Local, Better Than Ezra's King of New Orleans was released. And also keeping it local, 1999... Master P signs with the Toronto Raptors.
3: Sweet.
0: He was cut before the regular season.
3: Man, I love Better Than Ezra. The only other thing I had was kind of another pop culture thing. In 2013, Rockstar Games released Grand Theft Auto 5.
0: Uh-oh.
3: In just 3 days, they did $1 billion in sales and eventually sold over 230 million copies.
0: Tells you who we are as a people.
3: One of the highest grossing video games of all time. Moving on to some birthdays then. I only had a few that I was able to find that I wanted to mention, I guess.
0: Okay.
3: Hank Williams, born in 1923.
0: Yep.
3: In Mount Olive, Alabama.
0: Yep. Not Hank Jr. Hank.
3: Hank Williams, yeah. Senior. In 1979, you're never going to guess this one, it's Flo Rida's birthday.
0: No way.
3: His birthday is Hank Williams.
0: Gotta love it. Look, I celebrate Flo Rida. He's on the gym playlist all the time.
3: You always turn the volume up for some Flo Rida.
0: Oh, man. It's just... Do you turn the volume up in your brain off? It's just good.
3: It's also Patrick Mahomes' birthday.
0: Pat Mahomes born on the same 1995. Former NBA coach Phil Jackson, King of the Triangle, 1945. And born on this day in 1900, one J.W. Marriott.
3: Oh, no way.
0: Yes.
3: Sweet. As far as notable deaths go, I only really saw one that I was right.
0: Which was?
3: Spiro Agnew.
0: Spiro Agnew died on this day in 1996. 1 year later, comedian Red Skelton passed away.
3: And it is, of course, Constitution Day.
0: That is right. And, we will not make the Constitution share a day with anybody else. I got a bag full of pocket constitutions up in the office that I need to give away. I probably should have put something together for today to give away the pocket constitutions. Hey, you know we got giveaways tomorrow, though. That I do know. Tomorrow we're giving away tickets to go see Weird Al. So we got to figure out a fun way to do that on air.
3: Sweet.
0: We're going to have 2 4 packs of tickets tomorrow.
3: My buddy had a couple. I'm going, but I don't need your ticket.
0: Oh, well then, never mind. Yeah. 814, Talk 107.3 FM, WBRP. 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
4: All right, we have picked up a real hot spot for drivers on eastbound I-10, and it is literally hot, as in fire, vehicle fire that's blocking the right lane on eastbound I-10 at Acadian. Backups have quickly built to the other side of the bridge and rapidly

0: Halloween, so you will lose some time here. Meantime, trouble in Central as well. Major accident at the intersection of Hooper Road and Greenwell Springs. The turning lanes to get to Hooper and to Greenwell Springs are both blocked. I'm Ray Romero.
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0: 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Talk 107.3 FM, WBRP, Mornings with Brian Haldane, rolling right along. 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Councilwoman Lori White Adams is in with us. Yesterday.
1: Good morning.
0: Good morning. Yesterday, Metro Councilman Daryl Hurst was on because I gave him a shout to say, because I saw a story about deconsolidation.
1: Yeah.
0: And I'm like, this is an idea that, honestly, the folks in St. George have been pushing for some time now.
1: Right.
0: And it's also an idea that I believe long-term is going to end up being an inevitability.
1: Yeah.
0: That's
1: interesting. I said the same thing about 5 years ago.
0: In a council
1: meeting to a colleague. I was like, if St. George comes into being, which at that time I thought it would be,
0: yeah,
1: we're going to, the conversation about deconsolidation is going to happen because people in Baton Rouge are going to feel like they're not having equal representation.
0: So, yeah. And not just that, but, deconsolidation leads to more of a meritocracy. It's on all ends, on all fronts. If you're St. George, the fifth largest city in the state,
1: right,
0: and you're getting the same parish resources as Baker, who's not, eventually you're going to want to run your own stuff.
1: Well, that's interesting. I mean, parish resources are, you know, sewer and garbage and, drainage, you mm-hmm. know, the navigable sure. channel drainage.
0: Yeah.
1: That's interesting. I don't know that, I think the services delivered are really, you know, based on the amount of, you know, parish roads that you have, the navigable channels that you have. Everybody is, you know, getting their sewer and garbage. That's an interesting thought. I need to think through that. Of course, your court system. I mean, all that is going to be based on per capita and, you know, involvement. And anyway, we'll see. That's an interesting thought.
0: So, had Metro Councilman Hurst on yesterday.
1: Yeah.
0: So I'm digging the idea, but I'm not sure about the pros and cons. So you've been involved in the conversations, and by the way, I want to talk to every one of your colleagues about
1: this. Yeah, absolutely.
0: But
1: I spent some time looking at it because I saw this coming previously and just spent some time researching it. Lafayette went through deconsolidation. Now, I don't have all that information right at the top of my head because it's been a couple of years since I looked at it. But I have spoken with some people in Lafayette who went through the process, and when I reached out to ask, they all said don't. Just don't.
0: Really?
1: Mm-hmm. Yeah. They said it was just messy, and I think it's clunky. I don't know that they feel like it's... Now, look, I mean, it could be the couple of people I talked with. I may have just found, you know, the wrong people. I'm kind of neutral on this at this point, right? Because there are so many questions to answer about what this would look like.
0: Right.
1: But I certainly understand that, you know, the city of Baton Rouge feels like they share their government, right, with the whole parish. I understand that there's a fairness issue there. Maybe an equity issue there as far as representation. I'm not, you know, I think that's where some of that's probably coming from.
0: Mm-hmm.
1: You know, I think one of the things that this mayor president has done that has made some of those issues better is he's done a good job of convening the mayors of the other cities.
0: Yes.
1: Frequently. And frequently, that may not be, but more frequently than I think has been done in the past. And
0: well,
1: so
0: in the
1: when
0: past, it was nil. It was nothing. So, yes.
1: So when I talked to other mayors, I talked to Mayor Yates just yesterday about an issue that is specific to Segan Lane and Rieger Road, because he and I both, you know, have interests and have you know, difficulties and things that need to be dealt with out there. And you know, in his conversation, he said, well, you know, I mean, Sid gets us together, and we're working on these issues.
0: Okay.
1: So that collaboration, I think, is really healthy and needed. Mm-hmm. But deconsolidation, you would separate out the city of Baton Rouge government, you'd separate out the parish government. Where I think people would gain, I think Baton Rouge would gain representation in a government solely focused on Baton Rouge.
0: Yes.
1: And parish would gain representation leadership focused on the parish issues.
0: That's the elephant in the room, is the fact that every day that Sid, and I think he's been quoted on saying this as well, every day that Sid Edwards wakes up, he's got to serve two different jobs. He's the mayor of Baton Rouge.
1: Yes.
0: He's the president of East Baton Rouge Parish. And when you look back over the course of the last decade, that has proven to be proven to create a conundrum, especially where St. George was concerned. Now that St. George is a city, it's a little bit more of a back burner issue. But while St. George was in the process of becoming a city, your job as the mayor of Baton Rouge is to protect everything Baton Rouge.
1: Sure, absolutely.
0: However, your job as the parish president is to do what's best for the entire parish.
1: Yeah.
0: So when it came to St. George, if you breaking down numbers-wise, creating St. George was for the betterment of the parish, but protecting tax dollars was the betterment of Baton Rouge itself. So you can't serve two masters.
1: I have made those same arguments. During the last set of Metro Council races, said to people, I'm not sure that this job, this mayor president job, is doable anymore by one person. So I do understand that sentiment. It is a big job.
0: Yeah.
1: And the interests of Baton Rouge do not always align with the interests of the parish. Some people might say that about me in representing half Baton Rouge and half St. George.
0: Right.
1: I've had people question me on that. Like, how do you work it out? Well, it causes me to have to dig in more deeply than I would if I just represented Baton Rouge or if I just represented St. George.
0: And y'all are in a weird spot in the Metro Council in that y'all are you're not a Baton Rouge City Council. You're in the same spot as the mayor.
1: That's right.
0: However, we don't have at-large council members.
1: That's right.
0: So your loyalty is to your boundaries.
1: Yes, that's something that as an elected official you have to balance out constantly. I have to think about it through the Baton Rouge lens, through the St. George lens. I think I have a tiny bit of unincorporated as well. And then parish-wide, I'll be honest with you, I don't find myself in conflict a whole lot.
0: Okay.
1: I don't. Maybe I should have more conflict. I don't know. Anyway.
0: Your inflection changes at the end of that.
1: I know. You're making me think, are there times where I should be in more conflict? But I feel like I'm a really thoughtful person and think about things, a lot before I take votes. I don't find it insurmountable. Well, but it's not the mayor president job.
0: I would imagine that most of your votes don't create the conflict. Good for the city is good for the parish.
1: Absolutely.
0: It's just when those two butt heads, where are you going to choose then?
1: And you saw that. I mean, in my first term on the council, there were times when I was, a lone voice or one of two voices. Because I thought something was unfair for St. George.
0: Yes.
1: Yeah. And of course, at the same time, I'm representing Baton Rouge.
0: Exactly. We got Councilwoman Lori White Adams in with us. What are some of the other cons? Why would Lafayette say don't do it?
1: Well, I think it may be the way they did it. For me, the concerns that I have when we talk about deconsolidation is, one, it's going to add a whole nother level of government, and that's expensive.
0: Yes.
1: Right now, we are gaining some efficiencies through consolidated overhead, one purchasing department, one HR, one finance department. And so those would all split up, and with that,

0: have increased costs of government. Deconsolidation right now feels to me a little bit like a marriage where people are having money problems, and so they get divorced to fix their money problems. Well, it just makes them worse.
1: It's the same money problems, just in separate checking accounts.
0: So when I think about the money, it really concerns me, because we don't have enough money right now on the parish side to cover the constitutional offices.
1: Yes.
0: And Baton Rouge, you know, the Baton Rouge revenue that's coming in is paying for, you know, police and fire and the things that Baton Rouge, the city services that Baton Rouge needs. And the way that we're structured but through the Constitution makes it really, really hard to rework the local government. But right now, the financial issue that we have is on, from my estimation, it's on the parish side.
1: Okay.
0: We don't have the money we need to fund Hiller. We don't have the money we need to fund the 19JDC. We don't have the money we need for the juvenile, the court
1: system.
0: All
1: of those are parish-wide.
0: They're all parish-wide. Yeah. They're all parish-wide. Yes.
1: How much of the work that Sid Edwards has done in his short time so far in office, how much of the work has reduced the sense of urgency to deconsolidate? Because it seems like, there was a huge complaint that folks in St. George were paying for BRPD. They're not anymore.
0: Are they not? No, okay. Of course not. No. All those are covered by Baton Rouge city revenues. I think it's really hard. Generally you need to understand where your revenues are coming and from whom they're coming and where they're going to.
1: Yes.
0: It's really hard to track every single penny because of the consolidated overhead.
1: Mm-hmm.
0: I think probably the deconsolidation talk among some people has lessened. For other people, it's ramped up. We've got shared debt and we have a shared pension system.
1: Right.
0: Everything is doable, Brian. I mean, it's math and it's agreements and it's a vote of the people, right?
1: Right.
0: But it's really, really, really. I think it's complex.
1: Especially
0: the pension system.
1: Right, we're gonna run long here for a little bit, but I just give me the brief overview. Would we create a parish president and a parish council?
0: Oh, absolutely. Yeah. If you fully deconsolidated, sure. Absolutely. You'd have a parish president, a parish council. And with that would come, administration and overhead services, right? Your essential services. You're
1: such an anti-bureaucracy guy.
0: I know.
1: But at the same time, though,
0: I understand.
1: Oh.
0: I know. I mean, I'm a true conservative. I want less government and lower taxes. And this, when I look at this,
1: yeah.
0: Although I understand what's behind it in a lot of ways, it's more government and more taxes.
1: It is. Well, but when you separate the taxes, though, it's kind of like getting rid of cable.
0: Yeah.
1: I'm not paying for cable anymore, but I've got 18 different subscription services.
0: I know. I'm not really saving money either. I've had that thought, too. I'm like, how smart was this?
1: Why do I have Netflix and Hulu?
0: Uh-huh. Yeah, and now Cox is going to sponsor your show.
1: Wow. All right. That was a really apt analogy. Damn it.
0: It's true. It's really true. This is a very difficult issue, and it's going to take a long time to sort through. But the immediate encumbrances are going to be the shared debt. That's got to be paid off.
1: Yeah.
0: Before we could, separate, and you've got to figure out the pension system. It would not be fair to give the whole pension debt to the parish government when those employees provided city services to St. George and then also to the city of Baton Rouge for a number of years.
1: What is the temperature of the council? What's the vibe, if you will, in the room when talking about deconsolidation? Is there a want?
0: You know what? I'll be honest with you. Although this is a topic of conversation, out in the world, I haven't heard a whole lot of it in the chambers or in the back offices. So maybe I'm not included in those conversations.
1: Mm-hmm.
0: I feel like everybody else is focused on the immediate issues that we need to work on and deal with right now.
1: Which is probably another problem. That in and of itself is an argument for deconsolidation.
0: Yeah, yeah.
1: But at the same time, though, and you and I have had this discussion before. Timeline-wise, I can't imagine a world where the current Metro Council would want to take this on because it's a long-term project, we're on the declining end of the most productive council I've seen in since I've moved to Baton Rouge in the 90s.
0: Well, thank you for that.
1: You're very welcome, but it's deserved. It's earned.
0: Thank you.
1: But for y'all to take something like this on when you've got council people running for other offices. You're about council people about to get termed out.
0: Right.
1: I don't want to make you emotional.
0: I know it's hard.
1: You've been on for a hell of a ride.
0: It has been a great ride, and I've made some great friendships.
1: Yeah,
0: absolutely.
1: But it's not over yet.
0: No,
1: but,
0: not over.
1: But at the same time, though, I don't know that this is. You eat an elephant one bite at a time. I don't know if there's enough time with the current council to eat the whole elephant.
0: I mean, you could start. You know the.

0: You could start the process if you want to start.
1: Oh, maybe for the next round of wackadoos? We don't know who that is yet.
0: I mean, you know, the plan of government committee, I think, perpetuated over maybe two councils. Maybe it ended.
1: This is why I'm so bullish on a state constitution right now.
0: Yeah.
1: It's because you got a fresh crop of folks that aren't going to term out anytime soon.
0: It's so true. I was looking at that the other day. You're right.
1: Wait, I'm so bullish on Dixon because, he going to be around for a minute.
0: That's right. That's exactly right. No, it makes sense. You're right. It takes a while. And these things are hard. And to me, the biggest impediment to doing it is also the vote. You'll have to go to two plan of government votes, right? You'll have to have a parish-wide vote and a city vote. We've seen those big votes come before voters in recent years, and people have just not been in the mood to make big changes.
1: It's a big lift.
0: It is a big lift.
1: You know what it is, though? It's raw meat content for me for the rest of the year, so this is not our last time talking about it.
0: Great. Let's keep talking about it. Look, I continue to ask questions. I continue to read. I'm going to pull my Lafayette file back out and read up some more on what happened in Lafayette. Well, let's keep the conversation going.
1: Everybody in the council, if the other 11 council members are listening right now, you're next.
0: Yeah.
1: If you haven't got a text from me, you will. Because, no, I want to hear from all sides on this. It's big, and it can affect our future.
0: Well, and Brian, as we go through this process and have these conversations, I think we'll get clarity. We'll get better clarity. Although I have a lot of clarity, we'll get even more exact clarity on where money comes from, where money goes, and the public will as well. So this is a great exercise. Please keep talking, because the more people understand about the way things operate, the better decisions we'll make.
1: She's Councilwoman Lori White Adams. Thank you so much for a couple minutes.
0: Thank you, Brian.
1: We missed ABC News. I don't care. News, traffic, weather. Secretary of State Nancy Landry's up next.
2: I'm Joan Burns in the Talk 107.3 Baton Rouge Newsroom. This may come as no surprise, but it's official. Tigers head coach Lane Kiffin and the Purple and Gold are the villains of college football. That's according to research done by Bet Online Sports and Casino. The sports book tracked tweets, hashtags, and key phrases from fans across the country on which team they were rooting for when LSU faces Ole Miss Saturday. And apparently, Louisiana's alone in rooting for the Tigers, and particularly Coach Kiffin.
3: Certainly, he has become villainized in a lot of different circles, and I think that given the situation, everything that happened last season, him moving on and taking the bigger paycheck, everybody looks at him as a villain and is going to be rooting against him.
2: Meanwhile, Tigers starting quarterback Sam Levitt's been listed as doubtful on the team's availability report for this weekend's matchup. Some good news and bad news from the Louisiana Highway Safety Commission, with a record low number of crash injuries in 2025, but spokesperson Greg Fisher says there was an 11% increase in DWI fatalities.
4: There's just no question that when you get behind the wheel under the influence that you are putting yourself in danger.
2: A new report shows just how much New Orleans schools have improved over the last 20 years. Here's Jeff Palermo.
5: What's happened in one generation is a total game changer.
6: That's education reform advocate Leslie Jacobs, who says prior to Hurricane Katrina, more than 60% of schools in New Orleans were considered academically unacceptable. Results from a study out of Stanford paint a completely different picture now.
5: New Orleans ranked number 5 in the nation in improvements since 2022 in English and math.
6: Jacobs credits the leadership that's now in place, and she believes the education improvements have helped reduce crime.
5: When students are engaged and connected, they feel like they have more of a future.
6: I'm Jeff Palermo.
2: AAA fines it now costs more than $1,000 a month to own a new car. Spokesman Don Redmond says electric vehicles are the most expensive to own.
7: About 91 cents a mile versus if you're driving a gasoline-powered vehicle. And then if you're on a hybrid, you're going to see a bigger savings.
2: I'm Jean Burns, Talk 107.3. Baton Rouge.
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9: Well, we have massive backups continuing to build on eastbound I-10 through the Baton Rouge area. This is all related to a vehicle fire that occurred on eastbound I-10 at Katy, and fire unit is on scene, and the fire is now out. However, the two right lanes are still blocked. Only the left lane is getting through. This has ballooned up to a one-hour drive time through the delay. Get on I-10 at the Acadian on-ramp. That will put you past all the trouble. I'm Ray Romero.
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0: this will offer up lower humidity by the afternoon and evening. While highs will still be in the mid-90s, our heat index will stay out of the triple digits. It will be mostly sunny, and there will be no chance of rain. Overnight, we see the coolest lows since early June. Many of us will reach into the upper 60s. I'm meteorologist Baylen Rogers with your Storm Station forecast, WBRZ Channel 2.
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0: 8:38, Talk 107.3 FM, WBRP, Mornings with Brian Haldane, rolling right along. We got elections coming up in, I believe, 48 days, which means early voting's even closer than that. Early voting would be in 34 days, if I have my mathing right. Got to talk about upcoming elections. Also want to talk about a headline from a couple days ago. Six people charged in California, Kansas, and Louisiana for illegally voting, fraudulent voter registration, and identity fraud. We've got our Secretary of State, Nancy Landry, on with us. Good morning. How are you?
1: Good morning, Brian. I'm doing well, thanks.
0: Glad to have you on this morning. The topic of conversation, though, kind of caught me by surprise. So we had somebody who tried to... We had somebody who is now charged with fraudulent voter registration and voting by an alien who tried to run for mayor of Cotton Valley.
1: Right, and it's still an open investigation, so I can't really talk about the details of it. But I will tell you that we take election integrity very seriously in my office.
0: Mm-hmm.
1: And this came about as a result of us cleaning up our voter rolls and using the newly available SAVE database to run our voter rolls through there and identify potential non-citizens on our rolls. And we turned those names over to the federal authorities, and this these prosecutions came about as a result of that. So we just want everyone to know that, you know, if you try to commit voter fraud in Louisiana and register when you're not eligible, we will find you and we will turn you over for prosecution.
0: I was curious if this is how that played out, because the election was actually in 2024, which would have meant that from the time you were elected till the election day, there's not enough time for you to implement anything new by then, or at least nothing of significance. So
1: we've done a lot since then. We had the new law that kicked in, that was passed in 2024, and we were able to do an extra canvas, which is a tool we use to clean our voter rolls. We were able to take people who hadn't voted in 10 or more years and move them to the inactive list, so that's one way that we cleaned our voter rolls. We also have been entering into agreements with neighboring states to compare our voter rolls to see if anybody has moved and registered in another state. And again, we were the first state to run our entire voter rolls through the SAVE database and identified 403 non-citizens on our rolls. We immediately removed them, not immediately, but after a 21-day challenge, we gave them the opportunity to come in and prove that they were citizens and they were eligible to be on, and not a single one came and tried to prove that. And so they were canceled, and then we turned the names over to prosecuting authorities.
0: This particular case, and I know you can't talk about the particulars of the case, but Bridget Johnson charged with voting by an alien. I'm looking at the makeup here of Cotton Valley. You got 380 white folks, 362 black or African Americans, 15 Native Americans, 18 other, 12 Hispanic or Latino. I can't imagine a world where that, like, voting by an alien doesn't stick out like a sore thumb.
1: Well, you do see fraud in these small elections, as surprising as it is, because it's easier to cheat in small elections. You don't need as many votes to cheat and win in a small election. So we see you know, not just this kind of fraud, but other kinds of efforts to cheat in small elections sometimes, and we always pursue them and prosecute them.
0: So is that the risk versus reward right there? Is like, you know, you don't get a whole lot of bragging rights being the mayor of Cotton Valley, but you probably get by a little bit easier not getting caught.
1: I guess it is a little easier to get one or two votes, and many of those elections are decided by a handful of votes. And so it is easier to cheat and just get a few extra votes, and that can make the difference in election. It can also make the difference in big elections. You know, we had a sheriff's race in Caddo Parish decided by one vote, and we had a mayor's race in a small town that was tied in the spring of this year, and we had one decided by one or fewer than five votes, the mayor of DeRidder last year. So, you know, every vote counts, and when you have an ineligible voter on the rolls and that voter cast a vote. That's canceling out the vote of an eligible voter. So we take it very seriously. We investigate, we track them down, and we turn them over for prosecution and hold them accountable.
0: A population of 787. So, yes, it gets very glaring very fast. We're talking with our Secretary of State, Nancy Landry. Once this investigation is to where it is, have you done your bit, or are you going to be called on more to participate along the way? I mean, it's because I feel like what you've built out database-wise, that was y'all's contribution to this. Everything else is on the law enforcement.
1: I can't comment on the investigation or the prosecution. To be honest, I'm not really sure what the process is from here. But this is not the first indictment. There was one a few months ago, and we anticipate that there'll be more coming down in the future.
0: All right. Well, yeah, because, I mean, it's Bridget Johnson, and then there was Michael Wedderburn. So they're from Jamaica. I don't see a whole lot of Jamaican accents in Webster Parish. Specifically not Cotton Valley. I'm having some fun with this one, Nancy. I appreciate you playing along. We've got elections coming up. We are less than 50 days away. We're 48 days away. Early voting will start before that. Let's give the rundown of what we can expect for November 3rd.
1: Sure. We have a big election November 3rd. We call it the Great Convergence. It happens every 10 years when multiple terms expire at the same time. So we have, I think, over 2,500 races on the ballot across the state. We have 10 constitutional amendments. And so I encourage everybody to check their sample ballot at govote.com and be ready to vote on a lot of things when you go into the voting booth. Early voting starts October 20th and runs from October 20th to the 27th. And the very important dates coming up, though, are registration deadlines. If you're not registered yet, or if you need to change anything on your registration to do it in person or by mail, the deadline is October 5th. And to do it online, you have until October 13th.
0: October 13th for online and October 5th before that. The countdown, it's going to get here quicker than we thought. And I completely forgot that there's 10 constitutional amendments out there as well. I mean, that's going to make the ballot just longer than a CVS receipt.
1: It is going to be a hefty ballot.
0: So,
1: be ready.
0: So top to bottom here, and we're looking like, you know, I'm already interviewing candidates for Justice of the Peace and, candidates for family court and whatnot. Top to bottom here, when you said 2,500 statewide, do we have an average of how that breaks down, or is it like everybody's going to get hit pretty heavy?
1: Well, I mean, everybody's going to have the 10 constitutional amendments, and everybody will have their congressional and Senate candidates. And so, you know, that right there alone makes for a pretty, you know, serious ballot and a long ballot. And then we have, you know, local races and local tax props. So that's why we encourage everyone to be prepared. Get your sample ballot at govote.com. Or on the GoVote mobile app, which is a great little app, and allows you to see your sample ballot and check, even put, you know, little marks on what you want to vote on, and you can bring that into the voting booth with you. Because sometimes, you know, you decide how you're going to vote on those constitutional amendments, and you get in there and you forget, like, oh, I forgot which one this is, and I've already researched it, but I don't remember how I wanted to vote on it. And the GoVote mobile app allows you to look at your app and see how you wanted to vote. And it doesn't save that information. We don't see it or anything. It's just private and personal, but very helpful.
0: We got about a minute and a half left with Secretary of State Nancy Landry. Can we get an update on the new voting system?
1: Sure. We've been working hard to move through the procurement process and get a fully auditable voting system in place, because that's

0: what we really want our next voting system to be. And so it's been a four-year process. As you know, the legislature doubled the length of time a couple of years ago, but we've been, you know, diligently moving through that. Our equipment is 35 years old. We really need new equipment that will allow us to conduct risk-limiting audits at the end of each year. I mean, at the end of each election. And we hope to have a contract in place by the end of the year.
1: Very, very cool stuff. She is Secretary of State Nancy Landrieu. We'll probably check in one more time as early voting gets here. In the meanwhile, thank you so much for a couple minutes this morning.
0: Thank you, Brian. Have a great day.
1: You do the same. Can't imagine a world where a Jamaican wins mayor of Cotton Valley. That's just my whole thing. We got Your Money Now coming up in just a quick minute. 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
2: They're boosted by declining oil prices and yields. The Dow up by more than 300 points, the NASDAQ up by more than 400 points. Salesforce issued revenue guidance for fiscal 2030 of over $63 billion, ahead of what analysts expect. The company provided the financial update at its annual Dreamforce conference in San Francisco. OpenAI CEO Sam Altman plans to attend President Trump's state dinner for Chinese President Xi Jinping visit to Washington next week. CNBC reports that AI will definitely be a topic of conversation. The event comes as policymakers and tech leaders debate how to regulate AI following warnings about safety and calls for a slowdown in development. Transportation companies are flashing warning signs as diesel costs hit record highs. CNBC reports that prices for diesel came in at an all-time high of $6.31 per gallon yesterday. Diesel prices have surged more than 70% from a year ago. That's your money now.
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3: It is a one-hour drive time through the backup on eastbound I-10 approaching Acadian, scene of a multiple vehicle crash that resulted in a vehicle fire. They are letting the left lane pass, but only the two right lanes, though, do remain blocked there. If you get on I-10 at the Acadian on-ramp, that will put you past all the trouble. Also, still seeing big backups on Greenwell Springs at Hooper due to a crash still working there. I'm Ray Romero.
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1: 855 Talk World 73 FM WBRP Mornings with Brian Haldane rolling right along. Been a fun show today. We covered a lot of ground. And anything you missed will be available on demand at talk1073.com. Thanks again to Nancy. So I knew going into that Secretary of State Landry, I can't talk about an ongoing investigation, but I find something humorous in the thought of running for mayor as an illegal alien in Webster Parish in a town of 787 people. You're going to stick out like a sore thumb. That you had to know going in. You had to know going in that, like, there's only 787 people. You not just door-to-door campaigning, but, like, bedroom-to-bedroom campaigning. It was such an egregious story. But I did want her to be able to comment on how the processes and procedures that she has built out since taking the office, that is what caused the arrest. That is what caused the investigation to proceed somewhere. That's the work that she has done since being elected Secretary of State. So good stuff from her. Hey, I want to remind you one more time about the folks over at Industry Makes. IndustryMakes.org is the website. IndustryMakes.org. Products that you use in your day-to-day life that you don't even think come through Louisiana. They're probably coming from somewhere up and down the river. I mean, if you think about it, Post-it notes. Post-it notes contain sodium hydroxide, which is used to process the paper that the Post-it notes are printed on. That comes from Occidental Chemical right there in Geismar. I mean, if you think about it, something as simple as, like, rubber for rubber bands comes from Lion Copolymer right here in Baton Rouge. And the list goes on and on. Everything that we, just about everything we use in day-to-day life, at some point along the way, it has touched one of the businesses and industries up and down the river. If you want to learn more about being an advocate for that, being a champion for that, please visit industrymakes.org. Hey, Wilton, you're what, 26, 27?
2: I just turned 26.
1: You just turned 26.
2: Yeah.
1: Did you watch a lot of Disney Channel growing up, like as a younger kid?
2: Yeah, a good bit, I'd say.
1: Like, did you know that Austin Moon was in town?
2: No.
1: You remember Austin and Allie?
2: Yeah, we saw
1: Austin. By the way, Allie grew up nice. But you remember Austin and Allie?
2: Oh, we saw that one, yeah. Yeah.
1: Yeah. Actor and musician Ross Lynch spoke at LSU's Delta Gamma Lectureship in Values and Ethics, sharing lessons.

0: from his career in entertainment. Austin Moon. Austin and Allie.
1: I forgot his name wasn't actually Austin Moon in real life.
0: Yeah, Ross Lynch.
1: Yeah.
0: The Gamma Zeta chapter of Delta Gamma hosted the event at the Student Union. Lynch, it says here in this story, known for his role as Austin Moon in the Disney Channel series Austin and Allie. The amount of hours that I've watched between my two daughters, and like Abby was actually watching Austin and Allie last night.
1: We were kind of finishing up Disney Channel, me and my twin brother, by the time it was that show. We saw it a little bit, but we mostly watched Wizards of Waverly Place.
0: Oh.
1: And like Kicking It, the karate show.
0: Oh,
1: we watched that one, and like Sweet Life of Zack and Cody, that stuff.
0: Sweet Life on Deck.
1: Yeah, that one.
0: That was the follow-up. That was where my daughter comes in.
1: But, dude, that's so funny. My friend in college, she was a DZ girl, and she literally like Ross Lynch's band that he did after Austin and Allie, she would wear the t-shirts. It's called like R5, him and all his brothers or sisters. Brothers.
0: Yes!
1: She was the biggest Ross Lynch fan. And that's
0: so terrible.
1: She was the Delta Zeta girl.
0: Oh my goodness. And then you mentioned Wizards of Waverly Place.
1: That was our favorite.
0: Yeah.
1: Yeah.
0: I'm about to start watching Nothing But Murders in the Building.
1: That was her.
0: Selena Gomez, yeah.
1: Nice.
0: So, anyway. Austin Moon was in town. Speaking of Moon, Moon Griffon's next.
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2: From ABC News. I'm Sherry Preston. New worries about artificial intelligence as OpenAI CEO Sam Altman says his company has identified 6 more AI models engaging in behavior described as concerning. Former AI researcher Daniel Cocatello says there are numerous instances of AI models playing nice only to deceive humans afterwards.
4: The AIs often end up with different goals than the goals they were supposed to have and different, moral principles than the principles they were supposed to have. In particular, we don't seem to be very good at making them honest, like at all.
2: There was a bill in Congress that would have forced AI companies to install a so-called kill switch, but Senator Rand Paul said he would not support it. In his opinion, it's not ready.
5: It's imperative that AI systems are safe and that humans remain in control. But if Congress acts hastily before the technology is understood, Congress risks killing innovation and setting this technology back decades.
2: A lot of humans have been worried that AI will take their jobs. That hasn't happened yet. In light of a new Labor Department report showing additional unemployment claims fell below 200,000 last week.
6: Economists see it as an indicator of fewer layoffs. 196,000 out-of-work Americans filed their first applications for state jobless benefits in the week just ended, 10,000 fewer than the week before. But those same economists cautioned that the figure might have been skewed by the Labor Day holiday.
2: ABC's Jim Ryan. New information on the cost of the war with Iran besides just gas. ABC has obtained new images of U.S. bases in the Middle East that have been damaged or destroyed.
7: One American service member who served in this war telling us the American people are unaware of the extent of the damage that American bases are taking in. It's being kept a secret and we're acting like it's no big deal. But you know, there are drone strikes and ballistic missile strikes actively landing on bases every day.
2: ABC Chief White House Correspondent Mary Bruce. You're listening to ABC.
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As always, 844-766-6607. Matthew James, Tax Pro Hotline. Looking forward to tonight. Gene Mills, Louisiana Family Forum, having their big deal tonight. And actually, it was Gene and them have invited me to this thing a lot. And I've wanted to go every year, and I've never had a chance to go. It just, things came up. But this year, I get to go, and actually got me doing a few minutes up on stage, and that is not what I'm going for. Really wanted to go and just enjoy the evening. I'm going to get mad fussy Gene and Dale when I see them. But anyway, it's a big event tonight, and really looking forward to it in Baton Rouge. I always look forward to going over to around the state of Louisiana and enjoying life, baby. You can enjoy it right here. All right, 844-766-6607 is the number. Hoping to have Rusty Cloutier with us at 10:32 with all the markets and interest rate increase. Even John Blanchard might stick in here. Want to know what this means for the economy. President Trump is upset. He said it ought to be down about 1%. I agree with the president, but on the flip side, it's really impossible. The interest rate hike has everything to do with our national debt and everything to do with the spending problem we have in Washington that nobody wants to address. It's going to address one way or the other. I don't think the way it's going to be addressed one day. You people that sit there and go, I'm being negative, doom and gloom. No way to keep running.

an economy this way. That's what concerns for me, for you, for everybody. But I seem to be the only one to give a dang about it. I don't know why should I care about it, huh? There's nothing I can do about it. Washington is going to spin. So we got that as we rock and roll today, and we'll get that a little later. I also have somebody on with the group late in the program. I think it's 11:03. It's talking about balanced budgets and stuff like that. It's a national group, and I'm looking forward to visiting with them as we check things out. Anyway, so the interest rates have been raised, and what does it mean? We'll find out from some of the experts today to kind of let us know what's going on. You know, I feel like I'm a broken record sometimes, but I just, it's so disappointing. Bill Cassidy, Psycho Bill, I just wish he would go away. I can't wait till 3 months is over. I'm going to quit talking about him. Yeah, but he says stupid things. If I got it, I think he's probably a smart guy. He just keeps dumbing down himself. So the latest two things that he's talking about, and his goal now is I need to beat up President Trump because I don't have much time left, but I can always go to the national media. They're there to help us. So yesterday was September 16th. That means today's the 17th, Parker. I know you're in college still. You may not know that. U.S. Senator Bill Cassidy blames President Trump and Robert Kennedy for the worst measles outbreak in 35 years. And it's kind of interesting. This guy never blamed Biden for anything. He voted for Kennedy. Most people think he was a swing vote. And the reason we know he was a swing vote, even his own commercials, he bragged about how he voted for Kennedy. This is, and of course, he was running for office. He's been blown away. But he was running hypocritical stuff about how I vote. I was the main one for Trump, trying to get Trump people to say, let me forgive him. I'm going to vote for him now. And it didn't happen. He wanted Trump's endorsement. He wanted everything from Trump. So, and he says he was asked if he regretted the vote. He wished he hadn't bargained. But in retrospect, you know why you did, because you would give... You know, you were given a commitment, but he sold his soul. He sold his soul because he wasn't interested about young people and measles and vaccines and all that. He became interested in me. I'm not saying we're all not like that, but politicians especially. So he decided that I was going to do everything I can for me to get reelected. So he won't say that. I made a bargain. No, you didn't. You were making a deal to make yourself look good so you could run commercials out there. Should have voted against the man. That's really what you wanted to do, but you had to consider, if I do this, will it condemn me, or will I have a chance to win an election? You had the most money, and you got blown away. But this thing with the measles, it's kind of sad to watch a man like this, so he's going to blame everything on Trump, not just that, on some other stuff, but this is the big thing. He's going to blame this on Donald Trump with the measles outbreak, worse than 35 years. Well, what else happened over the last 4, 5, 6 years, that was the worst to happen? Well, it was the open of the border and letting people come across who never took shots for measles or anything else. And that's one of the problems with having a border and having your own laws and rules. And we let all these illegals come in. Of course, we let all these illegal kids come in, and we got to put them in the school systems. Am I right? Yes. And we got to get them to the doctors, and we got to get them to health care. Of course, they go to grocery stores and everybody else and the kids and all that stuff. And that, I guarantee you, that's 99% of the wild measles outbreak. But Bill Cassidy, such a smart guy and a doctor, I got a chance to pop Donald Trump in the mouth, and I'm going to bust him up. And that's all he's doing. He don't give a rat's rear end about measles or anything else. Donald Trump and Kennedy are watching what happens when you open the borders and then send everybody here, and you get all these kids here, and you put them in our schools, and they acclimated with everybody else is why you got a measles outbreak. But Cassidy looks the other way on that part of it. You know, he looks the other way. And it just amazes me. A guy that was so smart, had a chance to beat Kennedy and beat Trump at the same time. And yet he didn't do it because he wanted to take care of himself. The me, complex that Cassidy has. And he won't let it go.

get mad at me and say, "Oh, you talking about Cassidy again? You let him go. He's gone." But why don't he shut up? You know what? I ain't talking about Cassidy in a long time because he shut up. He's not shutting up. I'm not going to shut up. You just love Trump so much. It's nothing to do with that. I'm just looking at his legacy. Bill Cassidy's legacy. He set for himself. We get to determine what his legacy is. He doesn't. So he's trying to put it out there. So one day they say, yeah, when Donald Trump was president and Kennedy, we had a measles outbreak, the most and worst in 35 years. And he doesn't talk about Joe Biden and the illegals coming across the border and all the diseases and stuff these people bring. They don't live as long. You know, the vaccine thing is one of those things that I'm not against vaccines. I'm not for all the vaccines. I'm not making up vaccines as we go. I know I could tell you, I had a friend of mine. If it's a vaccine, he takes it. The dude going to live to be 169 years old. He takes every vaccine. He don't care what the name of the vaccine is. He take it. That's fine if he wants to do that. But you ought to have choice. But with these kids and the vaccine situation, we always took vaccines when we got in school. But if parents want to opt out, they can opt out. That's their business. All I'm telling y'all is real simple. This measles outbreak has more to do with all the illegals we've allowed to come in this country when Joe Biden was president. Obama's third term, don't ever forget that. You remember, everybody saw the number of kids and people they're trying to come through the borders, but Cassidy never worried about that. All we can do is let's blame Donald Trump. So that's what Cassidy's doing. Blame Donald Trump for a measles outbreak. Worse in 35 years. Well, we had the worst border crossings in 100 years under Joe Biden. Then he goes into vaccines. Well, I'm not a doctor. I'm not going to compete with him on vaccines. U.S. confirmed 3,300 measles cases this year. About 8% of patients have required hospitalization. 4 people have died. Every disease people die from. Cassidy made a swing vote that resulted in Kennedy's confirmation. Why did he make that vote? Because it was for Bill Cassidy. Cassidy told reporters on Tuesday supported the nomination because Trump and Kennedy promised they would put guardrails around the action, but they didn't happen. Well, Bill, where were you when all this illegal immigration was going on? I never saw you up the front runner up there trying to fight it. You weren't fighting it on the basis that we're going to have more diseases here than we ever have. I wish I hadn't made the bargain, but you did. Why did you do it? You did it, Bill, because you're selfish and you're worried about yourself. That's why Bill Cassidy voted and did what he did. No matter what I think, no matter what you think, no matter what I say, no matter what you say, that's what he did. So the illegals in our schools, housing, public places they go, means the average person out there got a chance to get it because of illegal immigration that Cassidy decided not to fight against. Cassidy says he's not going to endorse Letlow, which is fine. She don't need him anyway. But he had a little sour note. He said, she hadn't asked me for my endorsement. She doesn't need my endorsement. She has President Trump's endorsement. That's what matters in our state. Is that a little sour note there, folks? Is that a little sour note? She got President Trump's endorsement. That's what matters in our state. Sound like a little sour note there, folks. Kind of upset that he couldn't get the endorsement and that Trump beat him. Trump didn't beat him. I said over and over and over again, Donald Trump did not beat Bill Cassidy. Bill Cassidy beat Bill Cassidy. Had nothing to do with Trump, had nothing to do with me, had nothing to do with you. Bill Cassidy outsmarted himself and never thought Trump would be president again. He voted when he never had to vote. Trump was never going to be found guilty. Why would you just give up your why politically thinking you don't back him? Say, no, if I vote yes, I'm about to put up with all this stuff. I'm going to vote no. And I'm just going to shut up and go away. If he'd have did that, Bill Cassidy would be the senator for 6 more years. It's all on him. He did every bit of it to himself. 100% Bill Cassidy's fault. And now he's talking about measles that has more to do with illegals, I guarantee you, than anything else. And I'm not a doctor. So, not to mention it's been

other diseases that have popped up too that hadn't been around for a while, and everybody knows that. It's all been because we just opened the borders. All right, we got to go. We're going to take a break. I got one more thing with him on this mail-in ballots. He's wrong on this too, but we'll get to that in a second. All right, you're listening to the Moon Graffon Show. Don't go nowhere. It is the Matthew James Tax Pro Hotline. You can call or email me, moon@moongraffon.com. We'll be right back.

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0: 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Hi, y'all. Welcome back. Moon Griffon Show, 844-766-6607, Matthew James Tax Pro Hotline. Last thing on this. So we got Cassie says she supports Supreme Court ruling this week to decline to let the U.S. Postal Service tighten the use of mail-in ballots. Just, guy just goes with the Democrats. This is who he is. He's not really fooling anybody. This is who he is. Chicago, Illinois guy. He's him and his bride, and they're real nice people. I met him. But they, this is who they are. And so the mail-in ballots is something that we ought to do least, very little mail-in ballots. But the ruling was a loss for Trump, a challenge to security of mail-in ballots. Push for greater federal control of elections, which are administered by states. Casting mail-in ballots should be allowed. President Trump used mail-in ballots every election. Something works for the president, should work for everyone else. This guy's just stupid. I don't know where he gets these comments from. Well, the president uses them. I guarantee you'd love to do away with every one of them. I would, too, exceptions. I know there's some exceptions, military and stuff like that overseas, but I get it. He said, Joe Biden proposed it. I'm a conservative. I would be opposed to it. It would have, he was talking about the $5,000 dividend. Now, by the way, I'm not for that either. President Trump has proposed that. I'm not for it. Cassidy's against it. That's fine. Me and Cassidy agree with this. But he says the plan is fiscally irresponsible, which is kind of funny because there's a guy. Cassidy went to Washington, D.C. When he was a senator. The national debt was $15 trillion. Cassidy's going to leave over $40 trillion worth of debt. And this guy has the nerve to say something fiscally irresponsible. And he voted for all kinds of budgets. And he also voted for Joe Biden's budget. And he voted for Joe Biden's infrastructure bill, which added $1.3 trillion worth of debt. Cassidy had no problem with that debt. He said, oh, it was paid for. Stuff wasn't paid for. None of this is paid for. He voted for $1.3 trillion for Biden because he'd rather Biden than Trump. The fact is, Cassidy would much rather Joe Biden than Donald Trump. And so that's what makes it kind of sad. I'm not the $5 trillion he said Trump's incentive would ultimately increase the cost of living for Americans by raising borrowing costs and inflation. You voted for the infrastructure bill. The infrastructure bill has done exactly that. It has raised inflation. It has raised the amount of money that we gotta pay in taxes, we gotta pay with cost of goods. I'm just telling y'all, he says anything he wants to say, but I just notice a pattern, and the pattern's real simple. It's all about him, and now it's all about him beating up Donald Trump. You know, he just soon put a D by his name because he's acting like a Democrat, which I think he's closer to a Democrat than a Republican. He knows in his state he's got to be a Republican somewhat, and he votes with the party vote and all that stuff. But we got to secure elections. Mail-in ballots, the worst thing about elections. Sorry. That and registering people who really don't want to register to vote. And the Democrats lead the charge on both of these. And there's Cassidy fighting Trump and him because the U.S. Mail Service, all they had to do was make sure people were legal. That's all. It's simple. And make sure it's going to legal addresses. I mean, this is not that hard. This is stuff that should have passed. We couldn't even get the SAVE Act passed. I didn't see Cassidy running out there for the SAVE Act, which is a really good act. Not saying he wouldn't have voted for it, not saying he didn't vote for it, but he wasn't out there pushing it. Was. Well, it was a Donald Trump agenda. And he's going to do whatever he can now to pop Donald Trump. And yet, he didn't lose because of Donald Trump. He lost because of arrogant, prideful, never thought Trump could win again, blow the man out the water, voted to convict him on a nothing. It was not. It was an unconstitutional impeachment vote. Okay. Then he got cocky and went all over the national TV, all over and bragged and went after Trump and smashed Trump. And Trump was the first time up. We lost the presidency, House and Senate under Donald. I mean, he went on and on and on and on and on. You think I'm going on? I'm not going on at all. And he blasted him and he said, I wouldn't vote for him and I'll vote for another Republican. I'll never vote for him. And he didn't. And he just burned him. And then Trump won. And all of a sudden, right on the cheeks of Donald Trump, he was kissing that rear end. And he voted for JFK, RFK. He voted for him. And the reason he voted for him was he was trying to make brownie points. And didn't brown up enough. He's beat. He's out. I can't wait for him to go. Yeah, I need to shut up. All right, let's take a break. You're listening to the Moon Graffon Show. We'll take a break. Be right back.

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4: 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On this Thursday, I'm thinking about artificial intelligence. When I first heard about AI, I thought it was a steak sauce. But this technology will soon affect every single person on the planet. You may have heard President Trump downplaying the risks of AI. Many folks believe that. But based upon our research, there is some danger in the wind. The problem is nobody knows how that danger will surface. Are we going to fight robots in our driveways? 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
2: 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Let's jump gears. Always an honor to have Dr. Cade Brumley joins us, Superintendent of Education right here in Louisiana. Dr. Brumley, how you been?
6: Man, thank you so much for having me. What an awesome week to be with you. It's Celebrate Freedom Week across Louisiana schools, where we're, you know, embracing the fact that not only Louisiana is great, but the United States of America is the greatest country on the face of the earth. And kids need to understand and appreciate that.
2: Well, let me ask you a question. I know you're going through a state, and I wanted to start there. What are you doing when you go celebrate? How do kids react, and how do the schools intertwine with what you're trying to teach them or trying to get them to do?
6: Yeah, look, Louisiana, we are, you know, we're number one in the country in reading growth over the last 4 or 6 years. We're number two in math growth. But we're leading the country too in the elevation of civics education and history education. And I look forward to, you know, going into that over the course of the segment with you, but specifically to Freedom Week. A few years ago, then State Representative Lance Harris was chairman of the Education Committee in the House, and I approached him and we had a conversation around the fact that, you know, Constitution Day comes and goes, but would it be nice if in Louisiana we could take time over the course of an entire week and dedicate that week in our schools so that schools get a sense in some particular way within whatever that local school and school system wants to do to embrace the idea of the freedoms of America. So they spend time looking at, you know, Declaration of Independence, the Constitution, guest speakers, et cetera. And so for me personally, yesterday I was really honored. I spent time at NOMA, which is our military high school academy out of New Orleans, and I visited with our cadets there. We took part in several ceremonial activities and had the chance to engage with those cadets, those high school cadets, about their futures and the importance of what they're doing. And then to turn the switch in a little lighter mood, today we have arranged in collaboration with the Sons of the American Revolution, in the Louisiana chapter, we're going to an elementary school. And we're actually bringing a George Washington impersonator to that elementary school. So we're going to have kids engaging in that colonial atmosphere, learning more about the American Revolution, hearing from George Washington, whom, by the way, Moon, I think, what an incredible leader. One of those names that you have to throw out when someone says, hey, if you could have, you know, lunch with anyone over the course of history, who would it be? You know, for me, that would certainly be a name at the top of the list because, you know, George Washington, he could have been king. Yeah. But instead he said, no, I want this to be about the people. And then beyond that initial leadership, he could have kept leading, but he said, no, that's not right. I need to transfer power peacefully. And so, just an incredible story there, and so we're gonna take George Washington over to an elementary school today, and hopefully have a lot of fun with some kids.
2: Don't you wish you could George Washington could come back to the real world and let him look at everything that's going on in our country and say, okay, I want to go to lunch with you. And he might be depressed. In some areas, he might be depressed. Some things he would go, oh, my God, I could never dream this. Some areas he might go, what is the government in this and why is the government in that? But it would be an interesting conversation, to say the least. You
6: We'd have to transition him slowly. Man. We'd have to transition or shock him.
2: Well, just the technology that we've come so far with shock him. He's going across a boat with a rowing. We could throw him in a boat and shoot him straight across or fly him somewhere real quick. He would go, oh, my God, this is unbelievable.

0: what's around the world, but also be able to show why socialism, Marxism, and communism, you do not want to, and then show the history of them. What is that being taught? Should that be taught more? Should that come from you? Should that come from the governor? Where we are on this particular line, because we got to show a lot of people that believe socialism is better than capitalism, and I just wonder what we need to do in the schools to make sure they understand that.
1: It's so funny you ask me that question, because I joke about this from time to time, because people will send me news articles of what some other state has done on this particular front. You know, take this issue, for instance, around the dangers of communism. And what's always funny to me is they're doing it because we did it first. They are following the Louisiana lead. They are following the freedom framework that we implemented in the state of Louisiana. You know, about five or six years ago, the Fordham Institute came out with a report, and it said that the Louisiana standards of what kids are supposed to know and be able to do in history and civics education were weak. They lacked rigor. They were out of order, which, you know, is frankly consistent with what we're seeing across the country. You know, one fourth of graduates from high schools across the country, less than one fourth, are graduating proficient in civics education, graduating for civics in U.S. history. You know, I was able to pen a piece in the American Spectator a few years ago around that lack of knowledge is a national security threat that we have to address.
0: Sure.
1: And I shared the way in which we address that in Louisiana, and it's through the development of our freedom framework. It's unlike anything you will see anywhere else in the country, and it's grade level by grade level. And it tells teachers what we want as a state for students to know and be able to do in civics and history education.
0: Good.
1: And in grades K through three, it's the American story. So, you know, if you've got a little kid in elementary school, it's the American story. It's the people, the places, the papers that have, you know, contributed to the successes, the struggles, the sacrifices, the significance of our country, in a developmentally appropriate way.
0: Mm-hmm.
1: And then you get through like fourth and fifth grade, and we do a survey of world history, which includes all the empires and world religions, mm-hmm. et cetera. And then from sixth through eighth grade, we do something that I find to be just really cool and fascinating. We do over 3 years. So we take students beginning as sixth graders, and over a three-year period, we tell them the story of American history pre-1776 all mm-hmm. the way through the current era, and we embed the Louisiana stories into that narrative. And obviously, some of the Louisiana is pre-1776, and we take care of that. But those students over 3 years, Moon, they in chronological order get to experience American history, and that wasn't the case before.
0: But let me ask you a question: do you do? And boy, that's awesome. I'm glad you tell me. I wish we could use that in the universities too. But do you do the comparisons anywhere along the line of how bad socialism, Marxism, and communism are?
1: That's right. So once you get to high school, once you get to high school, two really important pieces here in high school under our freedom framework. One is U.S. history. So students in Louisiana high schools have to take a year-long course in U.S. history. Those standards are really good. I know because I wrote them myself. And they talk about the dangers of communism, and they talk about how capitalism is the way to go. They talk about how governments like the Soviet government or Cuba or Venezuela, et cetera, how, you know, some of these ideas around socialism and communism are romancing, but in fact, it doesn't lead to a good quality of life for the people. So we address that there. And in that U.S. history piece, it culminates with students having to evaluate the construct of American exceptionalism. And it doesn't mean the teacher telling them, oh, America's exceptional. It means after they've had this K-12 experience of looking at primary source documents, the speeches, looking at the leaders, looking at the people, what do they believe to be true about American exceptionalism? And, you know, I have a belief of what they'll find if they're in fact receiving an education, not an indoctrination. And it's the fact that we live in the greatest country on the face of the earth, but we have struggles. You know, we

0: we haven't always been perfect, and we've had to overcome things. Sure, but, sure. You know, we're on that pursuit of a more perfect union.
1: Yeah, I'm glad. I was going to tell you, you were talking about communism. I said, man, I think we need to be focusing on socialism, which leads to that. And so you got these young people out there, you know, they forget parties, that young people believe in socialism's good. And what they ought to do is have school field trips a week to go live in Cuba and wish them good luck. The problem is you might not get them back, so you can't do that. Let me take a break. I want to come back, talk a little bit about the funding, L.A. Gator program, where are we, Bessie, and things of that nature. His name is Dr. K. Brumley. He's our superintendent. He's been a really good one, folks. And so we'll take a break. Be right back.

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3: Hello, everybody. This is Chris Blair, and this is your LSU update. LSU baseball coach Jay Johnson on Wednesday released the Tigers roster that included the 22 members of the incoming recruiting class who have joined the program for the 2027 season. The signing class is composed of 8 NCAA Division I transfers and 14 high school signees. 10 LSU rookies have been rated among the prep baseball top 150 college freshmen, and another 7 of the Tigers newcomers appear on the D1 baseball rankings of the nation's top college transfers. The Tigers are engaging in individual drills and strength training prior to the beginning of their full squad practice period on Thursday, October 8th. The fall session will feature several intra-squad scrimmages through October and November at Alec Box Stadium, Skip Bertman Field. 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
2: 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Welcome back. It is the Moon Griffon Show, Matthew James, Tax Pro Hotline, 844-766-6607. We're honored to have Dr. Kate Brumley, my special guest. Of course, he is superintendent of education. What you were just talking about is what been concerning me for many, many years, and I'm glad to see that when you came in, y'all started changing that because the history means something. The Louisiana Gator program, which is still not funded where y'all want it to be, any chance that moves? I know, and this is me, not you, the problem seems to be the president of the Senate, but it might not maybe more than that, but that's what it looks like to me. But what do you do to try to move the process forward? Because everybody was for it, but you got to send the funding in to make sure it works. And tell people how this program is supposed to work, too, why this is so important.
7: Yeah, look, we have a really good relationship with our governor, with our legislature, and we're thankful for the support that they're giving to education, whether it's traditional public charter or non-public. Gator program, there's no secret that it's been stalled out a good bit. I think the first year we had over 30,000 applications for the program. This year we had, I think, about just under 20,000. That program serves just north of 5,000 students. And so it's an ESA program, which is a model of educational freedom where funds go into an account. And parents can choose where they send those funds, which could be a non-public school, it could be tutoring services, it could be academic resources. And so that funding has been in the mid-40 million range the last few years. There have been requests for that funding to be increased, but through the appropriations process, I understand competing realities for funding. Sure. But that program has not been able to grow. But what I will say positively about that program, Moon, for sure, is that we've managed it well. There haven't been problems extensively with that program in any particular way. You know, we have over 90% parent satisfaction with the schools and the program. So, you know, it's our job to implement the program with the funding that's available, and we've tried to execute well, and I think we've done that.
2: No doubt about it. And okay, what about, and I don't know if you have this, you can say anything about this, but I'm just kind of curious. So there are people in the Gator program, right?
7: Yeah, there are north of 5,000 kids, mostly low income families, students with exceptionalities, et cetera.
2: So do you have, because this has been a year or two in the making, correct? Do you have results of these kids? Are you getting feedback from the parents or whatever from those kids to say, boy, this is really good. If we had more money, we could make this work.
7: No, it's a great question. And I think from a taxpayer standpoint, taxpayers need to know that. They need to know what the quality of the program is. So we have both qualitative and we'll soon have quantitative. So right now we have parent surveys that have been completed. A couple of different groups have done those. We've been involved. And they're over 90% positive, 95%, 99%. I think in one of them, the parents really enjoy the program. They really enjoy their schools. So that is just overwhelming parent satisfaction, just overwhelming parent satisfaction.
2: Well, they must, the only way they could be telling you this, they must be, they must be overwhelmed at the results. Because I would think if I had my kid going to another school, they got to see the difference or you wouldn't be getting that back.
7: Well, parents won't. I mean, look, I'm a dad. I want my kid to go to school. I want to know they're going to be safe. I want to know they're going to get a foundational education. They're going to be exposed to role models that help support the virtues, you know, that I believe are important. And that's what most every parent wants. And so those results on those surveys from multiple groups are just so high. Now on the quantitative side, what Louisiana selected to do with the program is to make sure that every student in the program

0: takes a nationally recognized reading and math assessment at the end of every year. And so last spring was the first time those students took those assessments within the Gator program. And our assessments and accountability and analytics team here at the agency will be rolling those up over the course of the fall to make that available publicly when we are supposed to do that for the next legislative session.
1: I'm always intrigued by the funding for education. You got the legislature through the state, and you also got local funding. Is the funding system, I know the MFP and all that stuff, but I'll go into a bunch of detail. Are we funding it the right way in the way we fund it? Should there be more control with BSEE? Should there be more control with, I mean, talk a little bit about the funding, because it seems like every time we talk about education, we talk a lot about funding.
0: Yeah, well, for one, BSEE, we have a really strong BSEE, and they provide really good oversight over this piece. In fact, just yesterday, Moon, I appointed chief operating officers over two city parish school systems that weren't putting enough dollars into the classroom. We saw that they had too few dollars going in the classroom, and so I appointed, to do that under new state law, I appointed COOs to go into those systems and try to get some recommendations to push more dollars in the classroom and increase teacher pay. But in terms of funding, we have multiple groups looking at that right now. There's a legislative task force looking at school funding in Louisiana. Our state board has a task force that's looking at school funding in Louisiana. And one thing I've heard to be true, or multiple things I've heard to be true, one, none of these groups want to do anything that prompts us to go backwards. You know, we're leading the country in educational improvement. None of those groups want to do anything to push us in the wrong direction. And then I think both of those groups really want to look at ways in which teacher pay can be prioritized so that teachers can be compensated better in the state of Louisiana for the outstanding work that they're doing.
1: Yeah. So let me ask you a question. How much funding? I know everybody got a problem. We got all these people that have come from foreign countries. Is there a big part of budget that goes to help these kids out? It's a gigantic part of the budget, a little bit, or is that all locals?
0: In what regard there, Moon?
1: I just mean that do we have a massive amount of kids here that we have to help fund because they're here in the state? So we got to come up with money to fund those kids. And then example, if you bring kids in that can't speak English, then you got to have a translator or somebody can understand Spanish. So
0: right.
1: I'm just saying money about how much of that goes. Is that a lot of money here?
0: Those are, you know, local school system decisions. Now, I will tell you, you know, that a school system in the state of Louisiana, if a student shows up at their door and they can enroll, regardless of status, the school has to enroll them. And that's because of the U.S. Supreme Court case out of Texas, you know, a few decades back. Now, I know that there are groups within the country that are looking at that and are curious about making a challenge to that. But in terms of the state of Louisiana, you know, we don't necessarily make those specific decisions. Those are mostly local decisions on how students are serviced with the educational fund.
1: Yeah, and then they look at federal funding and stuff like that to do that. So last question before I get you out of here in about 30, 40 seconds. So is there another big move coming? What are you trying to get to next overall for the school system?
0: Well, we want to hold on being the most improved academically in the country. We are there now. We're the story of the country. We want to stay there. But at the same time, you know, we want to make sure that even more students are graduating high school ready for what's next, whether that's going to college or university, or the undervalued impressions that we have given students that every kid has to go to college to be successful, which has been a lie. We need to make sure that we are valuing trade skills, vocational education as much as we possibly can, and making sure we're meeting the moment of the workforce in the state of Louisiana with all these economic decisions that the governor and his team have recently announced.
1: Yeah. All right. Dr. Brumley, always a pleasure, man. God bless. We'll see you soon.
0: Thanks, man.
1: All right. Thank you. All right. We got to go. We'll take a break. Be right back.

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You need someone to match your role perfectly. 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
4: From ABC News, I'm Sherry Preston. ABC News has obtained photographs about the extent of damage Iranian missile and drone strikes have taken to U.S. bases in the Middle East since the war began with Iran nearly 7 months ago. The pictures show damage to U.S. planes and supplies and also barracks. Here's ABC military contributor Mick Mulroy.
5: It isn't just they're going after military hardware, aircraft, runways, etc., but they seem to be deliberately targeting housing modules. So the barracks where our military members sleep. So that indicates to me they're trying to cause major casualties. This is obviously an issue that needs to be addressed.
4: At least one service member tells ABC News there are missile and drone strikes on bases nearly every day. For months, Pentagon Chief Pete Hegseth has tried to downplay Iran's attacks. OpenAI now disclosing 6 more reports of unexpected or concerning behavior in its AI models, including the models acting without authorization and evading oversight. ABC's Elizabeth Schulze.
6: This is really underscoring the urgent warnings from OpenAI CEO Sam Altman and rival Anthropic CEO Dario Amodei that AI is learning to outsmart humans and that the tech needs to slow down. And overnight here in Washington, the Senate did try to fast-track legislation that would force companies to build an AI kill switch to shut down their models, but that legislation failed to advance.
4: The NTSB remains on the scene of the deadly news chopper crash in Los Angeles. Among the evidence, audio from that day.
7: You could hear the pilots of the other choppers in the area piece together that one of them went down.
8: There's a helicopter down just outside the airspace. It's a helicopter, and right now we're thinking it's TB4.
7: On the ground, journalists wiping away tears and embracing first responders, and longtime KNBC anchor Colleen Williams having to report her colleagues' deaths on the air.
4: ABC's Trevor Ault in Los Angeles. 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
8: 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All right. I appreciate Cade Brumley been wanting to talk to Kay for a while. Really, I've had him on a bunch, and I just didn't have a chance to get to him in the last few weeks. And so I wanted to make sure that we visited with him on what was going on. Let me send this real quick, folks. I'm sorry. Got it. The interest rates got raised 1%. I forget what the percent, 0.25%, whatever it was. And President Trump's upset about it. President Trump says it ought to be 1% or less after Fed's first hike in 3 years. And I, like the president, would like to see that happen. They raised it 0.25%. Interest rates in the United States should be 1% or less because we're the best credit in the world by far, which is true. That ain't saying much, but it's true. Our country is booming with new investment. If we stop trading with every country and we have a deficit with, which is most of them, we would make at least $1.5 trillion a year. The word deficit is nothing more than a fancy word for loss. We're carrying almost every country in this world, and that cannot go on any longer. Lower interest rate for the United States of America and fast, he added. And by the way, he's right about that. But this is where, Mr. President, this is where nobody understands it. Nobody gets it. I get it. And I'm going to lower interest rates as long as we keep spending money at the federal budget. As long as we keep running budgets that we can't afford. It's not even that we can't afford. We can't even get close to affording this budget. As long as they do that, folks, interest rates are not going to come down. They can't. We're just spending so much money, it's not even funny. I keep saying this because one day you guys are going to go, you know that big dummy on the radio? He kept telling us this was coming. And I'm not a doom and gloomer. I just look at the facts and the fundamentals of an economy and of money. And we don't have any of the fundamentals lined up correctly at all because we keep thinking we keep spending. And it's not a problem. We got an election year. Nobody wants to deal with the problem. And if you have one of the parties that wanted to deal with the problem, they get beat up by the media and everybody there because we have so many people that are so obligated to the federal government now. They're just obligated. And when I say obligated, it's not obligated. It's not the right word. They feel like they have to have the federal government to make a living, to survive. And this is all created by people that are in government that have created this. This is the problem. So I would love to see the problem like the president, man. We ought to, I mean, how much money do we owe to people? Why should we run up debt? But these other, China, bad shape. Europe, horrible shape. Canada, all these places in bad shape. I had a financial lady tell me that at the top of the pile of poop, we at the top. I thought, you know, I want to be at the top of something, but a pile of poop ain't where I want to be the top of. But just think about all the other people that are in it. They'll be sitting on the top of it. And that was from a financial lady that I know very well, as smart as a whip when it comes to this kind of stuff. So the president's right, you know, and he's done a pretty good job of wanting making these countries pay more for NATO and all this other stuff. But we're not borrowing money from anybody right now that I know of. I think if I read this thing right, we're buying our own debt. We're borrowing from ourselves. Borrowing from future generations. And I'm not talking about generations. Because, you know, I remember when Joe Biden came in and talked about, they were talking about $50 trillion worth of debt. And back then it was in the 20s. And that sucker went from the 20s to the 40 overnight. Now, you're going to work today, nothing you can do about it. But remember, we elect every official that gets elected, and these people are spending money, and they have no desire to fix it. I, too, would like to do what the president's doing. Now, the report says, increase suggests Fed officials are now confident and the resilience of our economy and view stubborn inflation as its greater risk. Okay. If it's our greatest risk, not taxes, okay, not foreign people coming in and taking over the country, if inflation is our greatest risk, why don't we address it? If your greatest risk is that your car's engine is about to

blow up. Okay, would you like to fix it before you get on the road to take a trip of 300 or 400 miles? Why don't we deal with the problem? Let me ask you a question. Why do people, by the way, I'm raising my hand too, I'm no better than anybody else. Why do people, when they have problems, they're scared to go fix them? Why don't we deal with them? Why are we scared to have this conversation? I mean, I don't understand being scared to have a conversation of something that will affect your life for a long time. We won't even have the conversation. If you go look at what elected officials are doing, go look, if you don't believe me, go, I don't care. Mostly Democrat, a lot of Republicans do. It's all about things we're going to do. We're going to do Medicare for all, and we're going to have this money. We're going to give $5,000 to each person if Republicans win the election, which way I disagree with that as well. Me and Bill Cassidy finally on the same side. But the difference is I'm going to blow Trump away like he did. Everybody wants to give away. We're going to have Medicare for all. Man, and then we're going to make everybody legal. So Medicare for all, remember, will include everybody that's here illegal. Because we're going to be making them citizens. So go look at the spending, the money they were talking about creating all these new programs. They want to pay back student loans for college kids after they set up a program under Barack Obama that put them in the problem that they got paying their student loans back. They set a program up, it destroys people, and all of a sudden they come up with a plan to fix the plan that didn't work the first time. Healthcare. You notice in this election, except for Medicare for All from the Democrats, nobody's talking about fixing healthcare. Can you tell me anywhere that somebody is talking about the debt or fixing the healthcare problem? In the United States of America. Can anybody? Now, if you're saying Medicare for all is going to fix it, you're nuts. So that ain't going to work. Okay, Obamacare was a failure. Everybody knows it's a failure. If it wasn't a failure, why are we talking about fixing Obamacare? Why are we talking about fixing a system if it worked? Because it didn't work. It's breaking the whole country. It was designed to break the whole country. It was designed to get people sucking in. Because let me tell you something. Medicare is for people over 65. Medicaid is for poor people. They expanded that to make it for poor people and working poor. But it's supposed to be for poor people. And then everybody else like me are paying out of the whack high premiums unless you're in the working middle class and you can go to the market and buy, which I can't. Go to the market and buy where you get, for years, you got it really cheap because the government paid it. Now that the government jacking it up, people are getting mad about it. So here's what's going to happen. Everybody's going to turn to the government to fix it. The government broke it. Government's going to fix health care when they fix college sports. Oh, yeah. They're going to fix college sports, man. I'm going to hold my breath till they fix college sports and fix Medicare and fix Social Security's another one. You know, they got a hold of that puppy. And to think about it, in 1986, the stock market Dow Jones was at 1,054. That sucker's at 52, 53,000 right now. If you'd have never put Social Security but put that money back, you'd have so much money you wouldn't know what to do with. But the government took it over. And so when I hear they're going to fix something, they're running on this stuff. Nobody's talking about health care. Nobody's talking about, and when I say health care, this Medicare for All is not talking about it. That's stupid. Fixing Social Security. You know, we could have done something. George Bush, I give him credit, back in 2002, tried to do something, and the media and the left ate him up, trying to take away Social Security and Medicare, and that was not what he was trying to do. Trying to let people go invest. We should have did that. We'd be better off. So, you know, we got to have a plan that actually does something and fixes something. And we don't have that in healthcare. We don't have that for Social Security. Donald Trump wouldn't have stopped what was happening at the border. God knows how bad that was. I read another story today where another person was raped. I read another story, the parents are sick because they kill a daughter and son-in-law. Illegals, people that come across them in the Biden administration. Just kill them. But nobody cares about that because it's not killing the rich and famous and the people that are politically involved. It's just killing people like you and me. So anyway, it's just crazy. And I just want you to know that I'm far with the president. I love to see him Lord, but the fact of the matter is, if you're going to keep spending, you can't Lord. Let's take a break. 844-766-6607. Take a break. Be right back.

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1: 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Welcome back. It is the Moon Griffon Show, 844-766-6607. Matthew James, Tax Pro Hotline. If you'd like to be part of the program, it's your opportunity to be a... I don't know if y'all saw in Spain...

federal police on Sunday denounced the absolute collapse. Overworked police forces pushed their limits by the mass illegal migrant invasion of them of this embattled place. I mean, it's just amazing the people that are coming in these guys. You know what I notice about them, too? Like, I've looked at pictures, and I know they brought kids and all that stuff. But, like, the picture I'm looking at now is compared to a lot of other pictures. Young men. Young men, 15 to 30 years old. They just, that's what's going on at first. They just shipping them in. I don't know if they do that to work, find work, send money back, but it's always a bunch of young men. And they said the whole thing's completely collapsed. You never ask yourself, why do these people put up what they put up with in these other countries? But looking at Spain. Spain is a socialistic country. I don't understand why schools and universities and people don't show this as examples of what we don't want to be. They're collapsing. All these people are just sending people in these places that nobody can take care of people like that. And these countries don't challenge the authority in these countries where so many poor people are, and very few are either wealthy or poor. That's what you got there. We don't want to be like that. And I kind of wonder, you know, Joe Biden opened up those borders and by Obama administration and just let people in here. And then we have seen our debt skyrocket. You can ask Bill Cassidy. He's been there for 12 years in the Senate, and the debt went from $15 trillion to $40 trillion. He never tried to stop it at one time. But part of that is all this kind of stuff we're doing. Obamacare causes massive debt problem. Massive. So this illegals, all the stuff we ought to not be doing is causing us headaches financially, and nobody seems to know what to do about it. The other thing was, I'm getting a kick out of it. So here we are a month away from the election for some people, but let's just be safe and say 6 weeks. 6 weeks. Democrats are now recalibrating their approach to transgender issues as they seek a path to power. So what they're finding out is most people are against what they're doing. But the Democrats don't care. So what they're doing, they're fine-tuning their message. We're not for that. We're just protecting kids. We're not for this. And so that way people will vote for them. They can't win because the issue is a non-winnable issue in most places in this country. And so this is what I don't understand. They get out there, when they get in power, they push these issues, they shove them down our throat. Joe Biden shoved this down our throat with trans and schools and things of that nature. And as soon as they think they might lose some power, all of a sudden they're against it. But here's the problem. They're really not against it. They're trying to figure out a way, and I give Democrats this problem. They find out a way to win, and then they deliver their agenda, which is anti-American for the most part. Republicans got an agenda. We win instead of sticking it right back up in their face what America's supposed to be about with freedom and God-fearing, freedom-loving people. We back off and, well, we can't vote for the SAVE Act and it's unconstitutional. And then the Republicans, we never got enough votes. Democrats always got enough votes because they count their votes. You get elected as a Democrat, you're a leftist looney tune, and that's how you're going to vote. And folks, it's the same in Louisiana as it is in Maine and Texas and, I mean, in New York and in California. It's no different. But why do they have to change that message up when they're running for election? I'm a moderate, just like Tallarico. Tallarico, I don't think Tallarico can win Texas. Y'all better hope I'm wrong. Because that means Texas is going to hell in a handbasket. The people. Now, you people in Texas don't get mad at me. You vote for Tallarico, that's crazy. We have not went that crazy over here yet. Tallarico would embarrass Texas. Embarrass Texas. Why would anybody from Texas? But I think they ran in polls up because they wanted Republicans to spend money in Texas, in a place they have to spend money, but they wouldn't have to spend near as much. All right, we got to take a break. Rusty Cloutier. He's a guy that was in the banking business for 50-plus years. Too Big to Fail. He wrote the book on big banks. We'll take a break and be right back.

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2: 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LSU's availability report for this weekend's Ole Miss game is out, and Tigers starting quarterback Sam Levitt is listed as doubtful. On 3.com's Pete Nakos is reporting Levitt has a sore throwing shoulder and has been limited all week. If Levitt can't play, Elon transfer Landon Clark is expected to be the starting quarterback. The top 10 showdown is happening Saturday, and apparently much of the country is siding with one team. Here's Case Kieschnick.
3: It's a landslide, if you will, and it's all pointed towards Ole Miss. Not a single state except for the state of Louisiana, of course, is actually pulling and rooting for the Tigers.
4: Josh Barton with Bet Online Sports and Casino says researchers collected more than 1 million geotagged tweets, hashtags, and keyword phrases to make the map of fans across the country. He says Lane Kiffin has become one of the biggest villains in all of sports since his messy exit from Ole Miss last season. But the Tigers and their fans are okay being the villain.
3: They've accepted that mentality and leaned into it, and I think that's a great thing for a locker room and a team to embrace.
4: I'm Case Kieschnick.
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0: 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Welcome back. 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All right, my friend Rusty Couche joins us, 50 years in the banking business on a stock exchange, I think, for about 6 or 8. He also wrote the book, Too Big to Fail, Dealing with Big Banks. Rusty, how you doing?
10: 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Couldn't be any better.
0: That's good. Good to hear. You, let's start off with this. And Parker said you wanted to ask some questions, but I'm going to wait a second. So interest rates go up a quarter point. Is it, and of course the president doesn't want it. I don't want it either. I wish he was right. He could do 1% or below. But the fact of the matter is the, what does the interest rate increase reflect? So people can understand this. I think it reflects the spending and debt and which is causing inflation. And so you gotta keep doing that so it don't get too far out of hand. So tell us what the interest rate increase, what is that a sign to you?
10: Well, what it is, people don't understand. The Fed does not control interest rates. It's always been a misleading factor that, oh, the Federal Reserve is going to say what the interest rates are. No, the market does. Okay? The Fed has tried all kind of tricks. The Treasury Department is too, to try to keep the long-term bond down. Mortgage rates are now at over 7% for 30-year. But, you know, the market, it's what people are willing to give you money for, what you got to pay them to get their money, okay? So what happens is the Fed's now trying to catch up with reality, okay? I mean, you know, they were sitting there behind the curve. This is exactly what happened in 1979 when Big Paul Volcker had to hike up rates to 13% to catch up with what was happening in the rest of the market. So the problem is, and the president says, oh, we need to cut rates, and I'm not anti-Trump. I'm just telling you, it's pretty simple, President Trump. You just announced tomorrow you're doing away with all the tax credits, and let's see what the real economy is. And that's the point nobody wants to talk about. They don't want to talk about the real economy. We are very subsidized. We're spending about $2.5 trillion more than we got every year to pump up the economy. So it didn't bother me a lot. I think they'll go up another quarter in December. They'll never go up in October. It's the month before election. They'll wait till the election's over in December. They'll go up another quarter. But my question is, how many more times they go up next year? That could be 2 to 3, if this Congress that comes in January says we're not going to deal with the problem. And the problem is spending, yep. The problem's everything going on, and there's more coming their way, and that's another thing. We got more debt than $41 trillion. $41 trillion is just that's on the books. We got more unfunded, quote-unquote, unfunded liabilities, from that standpoint that's coming due. So anyway, it didn't bother me a lot. I understand what the president's saying, he's running into an election, would like to spur the economy a little more. I think the federal government has tried to spur the economy too much, in my opinion, but yeah. That's just my opinion.
0: They, Rusty, let me ask another question I've always been intrigued about. So we got this mega debt, and other countries got a lot of debt, too. It's, like, ridiculous. And they can't really buy our debt. And what I've been noticing and reading about, out of the $40 trillion they're talking about, 8 or 9 of it is we borrowed from ourselves. We owe it to ourselves. So explain that to me and to the people, how, because I don't think people are buying, their countries are not buying our debt. They can't afford to buy our debt. So we're going to buy our own debt. We're going to print money and buy our own debt. How does that ever turn out to be really a good thing?
10: Well, if you think things are expensive now, just wait a little while, okay? All right? Because that's what happens. You print money. And the Federal Reserve, you've heard the term quantitative easing. Yep. That is a nice term for saying we're buying all the federal debt, okay? You know how they are in Washington. They like to come up with a nice term like Inflation Reduction Act. Mm-hmm. Ain't got nothing to do with what the title said. So quantitative easing is...

0: more quantitative easing. The Treasury, you know, is going to be there. And I think when the new Congress comes in, Bassett's going to head up to the Hill and say, boys, I'm glad y'all got all these bills for which y'all want to spend. Would you explain to me where you'll get the money to write the checks? Because that's where the question's going to come in.
1: Well, let me ask you a question. What would be the difference? And of course, I'm dreaming now, but it's hypothetical, but I'm going to ask. What if our debt right now today was 5 or 10 trillion? This economy would be perking along. People would have jobs. I mean, they would be doing great. We wouldn't have the debt. We wouldn't owe nobody anything. We'd owe some, but we wouldn't owe nearly where we're now. What would be the difference if Congress quit spending? Now, the problem is they figured out a way to hook everybody on the federal money, so everybody's got to have their federal money coming in. But what would be the difference if debt was 5 or 10 trillion right now and not growing like it's growing?
0: No, I absolutely agree with you. And the other thing you would have, too, though, is that, you know, you wouldn't have all these government subsidies for, you know, all these things that are going on right now. You know, the big reason they scream and hollering about AI, Moon, is because we're building way too many data centers. They don't need them all. And so a lot of them are going to go broke, so everybody's trying to protect their interest. Okay? And so that's what's happening. So, you know, we got to get out of the business of the government doing everything and getting back to free enterprise. We really do.
1: Yeah, I just figured, man, if we wouldn't write, and the thing about it is, my hypothetical ain't going to happen, but this one might. We might be $50 trillion in debt in the next 3 or 4 years. That's probably closer, because if you look at what you said, we're spending $2.5 trillion more a year than we're taking in. Well, I mean, I didn't do Common Core math, but if you multiply that times 4, that's $10 trillion more debt. That's a fact. Nobody, Republican or Democrat, has stood up and said, we're stopping this. This is over. Nobody. Matter of fact, if the left gets in charge, Medicare for all, make all these citizens legal, Medicare for all puts 30, 40 million on the payroll. So they have no intention of going down. I don't see anybody, and that's including Republicans, nobody's talking about this.
0: Well, the one thing that is talking about it is the market. The market, and Bassett is going to tell Congress when they get elected in November, when they come in January, boy, y'all can spend whatever you want. You just tell me where to go find the money, because I can't write the checks right now. I have no place to go get money. So you explain to me where you're going to get it. And everybody's going to say, oh, well, that can't happen. Yeah, it can. Okay? I mean, if you can't go get no money, you know, it's like you broke and you go to the bank, and I was a bank a long time, as you said, and you go to the bank and say, well, you got to give me money or my employees don't get paid this weekend. Our comment used to be, you know, hey, sorry, but you ain't credit worthy. And I do think the rating agencies are waiting till after the election to make their next announcement. And I think they will more than likely downgrade the United States Treasuries again, because what you just pointed out, and everybody in the world knows is paying attention, the risk is getting much greater in owning government debt, and that's what they're going to say. And all these, look, Baton Rouge and all municipalities and everything think all these federal funds will continue to flow. Moon, I'm telling you right now, if you go look at the budget, and don't take a smart man to do this, you have to pay the debt interest first. That's $1.2 trillion. And then you got Medicare and Medicaid, and then you got defense, and you ain't got nothing left for nothing else. You done spent your $4 trillion coming in.
1: Why? Okay, I got a big question for you, but I'm going to take a break. And why is nobody, they're starting to write about it, but why is nobody in a position to do something about it, do anything about it? Let me take a break. Rusty Clute, say my special guest, will take a break. We'll be right back. 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
0: 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Always a pleasure to be with you. 844-766-6607. My friend Rusty Cloutier's book, Too Big to Fail, you ought to go check it out. 50 years in the banking business plus, and also on the stock exchange for many years. Rusty, so I ask you the big picture. How come you know what you know? And I know a lot of what you know, too. And yet, not one person, the media starting to write about it, not one person in Washington, presidents, not one president, senators, House members, Democrats, Republicans, aides, lobbyists that are lobbying for all this money, none of them care about this? This is not that important.
11: Well, you know, Moon, let me tell you, I know a lot of people call you up and say, oh, they're negative talking about this. Nobody running for election is going to talk about cutting out programs because all

0: I want to talk about is what I'm going to give you, okay? And I don't care if they're Republicans or Democrats. You can interview everybody running right now across the country, and they're going to start off by telling you what they're going to bring home and what they're going to bring and what new programs they're going to put in, and you mentioned some of them. And, I mean, you know, it's just a situation. And if you under 40, definitely if you're under 30, your parents did you a big disservice because they forgot to tell you what it costs to live. And this is one of the problems we're facing now is that, look, we're guilty. I had kids. I got 9 grandkids. I had dinner with one of them last night to turn 16, and we got in this conversation. He was trying to tell us he's not subsidized. He's living at home. He got a car for his 16th birthday, and, you know, life is good, and everything's going to be good. And these people don't realize how much they subsidize, and when they get out of college, the colleges are just disastrous about telling them what it costs them to live, and they stick them with all this student debt. And, you know, they don't believe that you got to pay the bill one day. And that's why we had a new, let's not talk about the government. Let's talk about individuals. We had an all-time high for consumer debt in the United States, okay? Credit cards, home equity loans, you know, people spending most probably more than they should. So we live that way. This is just the way we live, and this is the way we used to it. And, you know, we're making $50,000 a year, and we're going to Starbucks 3 times a day to get a latte, okay? I mean, you know, the coffee most probably at KPL would be fine for them, but, you know, no, I got to go get my latte. So, I mean, we live in a fictional society right now, and nobody wants to go tell anybody, you know, wants to go tell them the truth. And when I tell my grandkids the truth, my wife and my kids get mad at me, and they say, well, you shouldn't tell them that. You could depress them. No, I'm not going to depress them. I'm telling them reality, okay? I mean, you know, in today's society, you got to make between $40,000 and $50,000 just to live decently, not great, decently. Mm-hmm. I mean, you know, that's reality. And the number one call I used to get, Moon, when I was at the bank, was from parents and grandparents. Say, would you talk to my grandson and granddaughter, or my son and daughter, because they're making $50,000 a year and they broke. They got $20,000 worth of credit card debt, and then bring them in, and they go, well, I didn't know I was going to pay medical insurance and car insurance. And they go, well, what's this FICA they keep taking out of my paycheck? Okay. And all of this stuff, and reality is reality. You know, and $50,000 a year is $25 an hour. That's what it is. Mm-hmm. And so anyway, that's reality. And I think, the media don't want to tell reality because they're selling ads that encourage people to go spend more money. That's the whole thing, you know. So
1: okay, you said you had a, and I'm gonna let him get on here. You said you had a couple questions for Parker dealing with student loans. Where Parker, get your mic on. What was the questions?
0: Well, you know, it's, I feel sorry for Parker because I think he was sold to a lot of young people, and I got grandchildren. And Moon, they're very blessed. They picked the right grandfather. I helped pay for their college. But
1: what I got, Parker's listening to you going, and he called you grandfather.
0: Yeah, I mean, you know, as a fact of life. But my granddaughter, who didn't need it, got talked into taking out. They told her, oh, take out $2,500 student loan this semester. It's not going to be a problem. Well, she told me that I like to win nuts and said, don't you ever do that again. Okay? Because, you know, you got to pay that stuff back. It is the problem, and Parker and people like him. I mean, interest rate on student loans, 7%. Okay, when Obama took this out the banks, because the banks required you to qualify to get a student loan, and they just said, we're going to give it to anybody who's in college. We don't care if they qualify or not. We don't care what degree they're getting. We don't care if they're going to be able to pay it back or not. That's not a problem. They never ask that question to these young people. And so what happens is you got, you know, $30,000 worth of student debt. That's $2,100 a year in just interest payments you got to make. Forget the principal. And they just don't understand.

0: stand, and a lot of these young people don't realize how much they subsidize. I mean, I use.
1: Well, hold on. Let me ask Parker a real question. Parker, when you were borrowing for your student loan, did you really care about how much it was as you going through the process?
2: Yeah, I declined a bunch of them. I only accepted the ones. Because that's the problem. They also give you more than what you need on purpose. Because so basically how it works is they'll give
1: you. And by the way, most people take more than what they
2: They'll give you, like, they would offer me, I would need $2,500 and they would offer me a loan for $3,500. And then I just get a check for $1,000. And most college students are like, man, give me a check for $1,000. And then they go and spend that $1,000 on something that they want, but not realizing they're going to have to pay that $1,000 back with interest on top of that $2,500.
1: Rusty, that sound about right?
0: Oh, that sounds about right. Let me give you a great example. I went to Nicholls State University, graduated from there, and they were kind enough to honor me about 12 years ago with Alumni of the Year. And I'm sitting up in the press box at halftime in a football game where they're honoring me, and the president said, Rusty, didn't you used to live in them dorms over there? I said, yes, sir, I sure did, Millett Hall. He said, well, we tearing them down and we building new apartments. And I was worried, Moon, because I graduated from college a long time ago. I said, was there asbestos or something in there? Did y'all have to tear them down? He said, no, they're not willing to live like that no more. We're building, which a friend of mine calls Hilton Hotels, okay? And they've got beautiful apartment complexes and all of that they living in. And I asked the president, I said, yeah, I know we had one bathroom to four people. We had suites type situations, which we thought were great. We thought were great, but then they built these new places, like my granddaughter. Every person has their own bathroom. But I asked him, I said, how in the world, because Nicholls comes from that's a poor area. I mean, mm-hmm. I came from Auburn City, poor area. I said, how are they affording it? He said, oh, Rusty, ain't no problem. They just get a student loan. That's how they
1: well, hold up. Parker said he had scholarships paid for all your school, right?
2: Yeah, I had full tuition scholarship.
1: So what did
2: everything else was fees. Like fees that I don't even use. So like it's like $1,200 a semester in transportation fees, and I've never used school transportation once.
1: How you like that, Russ?
0: Yeah, and they wondered who's supporting all these athletic programs and everything else. They got auxiliary this, auxiliary that. It's a business to them. And look, all I'm telling parents is, you need to be very engaged. Sit down with your young people. Explain to them. Because somebody sent me the other day, they said, well, you know, the CFPB, Consumer Financial Protection Bureau, one of their jobs was to inform students of what they were getting into, and they never did. But somebody sent me something the other day. They said, look, you know, you borrow $25,000 in student loans, and you're making $50,000. You can pay it off in 6 months. And I'm going, Jesus, they really telling people this? Don't you know you got to live? I mean, you know, you got real expenses. I mean, you know, you don't clear everything you make. So anyway, and look, that's another one, 1.6, 1.8 trillion that they're going to have to one day add on to the national debt, because they're just not going to collect. I mean, it's not that there'll be some big forgiveness program. It's just a lot of people just ain't going to be able to pay it and say, I'm sorry. You can come take my last ounce of food off my table, but I still can't pay it.
1: Okay? Yeah, that was another great program from Barack and St. Obama. Hey, Rusty, I got to go, but I do have somebody from the Committee for Responsible Federal Government getting ready to come on. So federal budget, I mean. So they get ready to come on. That ought to be pretty good. So I'm getting ready to visit with them. So
0: right.
1: Thank you, man.
0: Thank you, Mo. Appreciate it.
1: Yes, sir. Bye-bye. Thank you. All right, we're going to take a break. We'll be right back.

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2: From ABC News, I'm Michelle Franzen. The war with Iran taking a toll economically and on U.S. military sites across the Middle East. ABC News obtaining new images sent by active service members showing damaged or destroyed U.S. military assets in the region. Here's ABC's Mary Bruce.
4: One American service member who served in this war telling us the American people are unaware of the extent of the damage that American bases are taking in. It's being kept a secret, and we're acting like it's no big deal. But you know, there are drone strikes and ballistic missile strikes actively landing on bases every day.
2: The ongoing conflict also still driving up oil prices. A gallon of gas in the U.S. now stands at $4.45, according to Gas Buddy. There are six new incidents revealed overnight in what AI calls disturbing and concerning behavior of artificial intelligence. In one case, a model of ChatGPT proposed making up historical data. Here's ABC's Elizabeth Schulze.
5: This is really underscoring the urgent warnings from OpenAI CEO Sam Altman and rival Anthropic CEO Dario Amodei that AI is learning to outsmart humans and that the tech needs to slow down. And overnight here in Washington, the Senate did try to fast-track legislation that would force companies to build an AI kill switch to shut down their models, but that legislation failed to advance.
2: In Los Angeles, the NTSB is reviewing video and audio evidence from the deadly news helicopter crash that killed all on board and another person on the ground. Here's ABC's Trevor Arndt.
6: You could hear the pilots of the other choppers in the area piece together that one of them went down.
7: There's a helicopter down just outside the airspace. It's a helicopter, and right now we're thinking it's TB4.
6: On the ground, journalists wiping away tears and embracing first responders, and longtime KNBC anchor Colleen Williams having to report her colleague's deaths on the air.
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0: Hi, hello. Welcome back. It is the Moon Graffon Show. Hour number three of the Moon Graffon Show. Thanks for being part of the program. 844-766-6607. All right. We get to have some fun right now because I get to go talk to a lady. She is a committee president, Committee for Responsible Federal Budget, which between you and me, Ms. Maya McGinnis, there's no such thing as a responsible federal government. A responsible federal government budget at all. How you doing, Ms. McGinnis?
1: I'm good today. Thank you.
0: Yeah. By the way, if this is your job to get them to a responsible federal budget, you're going to have a job forever. Because when you're 43...
1: That's a polite way of saying you're not doing too well.
0: Oh, no. I know that. But what I'm saying is you're going to have a job forever because they're not even trying to have a responsible federal budget. So let's talk about your group first, your organization and what they do.
1: It's a great organization that's been around for decades. It is, I think this is critically important, bipartisan. Our board of directors are people who have run a lot of the budget agencies, like the budget committees and the Congressional Budget Office, Republicans and Democrats. I'm a political independent, so we look at this issue as really focusing on how to get the country's finances into a healthy situation, not with a political lens at all, but realizing it's a challenging policy, and we want to help our lawmakers take it more seriously and make the changes they need to make.
0: I think you just hit it on the head. I really don't think they've taken it serious, and I think they're not going to worry about it till it's too late. You're hitting it on the head. I'm just really concerned that nobody's looking at this. Y'all are. You know, I talk about this subject for the last 6-7 years. As a matter of fact, I'm driving myself nuts talking about it because nobody does anything about it. So do you see some hope out there that somebody out there, forget the party, would do something about it?
1: Well, the hope I have is a double-edged sword. So we have been talking about it not just for years, but actually for decades. We have had projections out there from the Congressional Budget Office and others just how dangerous this situation is. And pretty much every year, our lawmakers make it worse. Sometimes it's understandable. COVID, they really do. It's like they pass so many bills and they are almost all debt financed. And there are times like during COVID or the Great Recession where it actually does make sense to borrow. What's really dangerous is they don't pay for any of their legislation even when we're not in those emergencies. And they're adding to the borrowing and, in fact, pushing up interest rates and inflation, which is what's happening now and making the economy even worse.
0: Yeah, you know, you mentioned COVID, and I'm not going to argue with that. And it seems like every time we have a recession, they do some of this. But I'm going to go back and take you to Obama years. Barack Obama for 8 years, there was no calamity, casualty, nothing. And they doubled it from like $9 to $19 trillion in debt. Interest rates, held the interest rates down artificially low. And so it started. Then we quit doing budgets back then. Now, I'm not saying he's the only one, but it's where it really started. Went through Trump and Biden and back through the president. But that's when it really got going. And like everybody said, you know, it's kind of cool. We spend all the money we want to. We never have to worry about anything. But I don't believe that. I think the worrying part's getting ready to come.
1: That is right. So let me be clear. There are no heroes in this story. This is something that we have had growing as a very large problem since we last had a budget surplus 25 years ago, 2001. And the way we got there then was bipartisan actions with Bill Clinton and Republicans, Pete Domenici, John Kasich, others who really pushed the issue and they worked together. But right during President Obama, following the Great Recession, we continued to borrow. And under Trump and Biden, we continued to borrow. We borrow in bad times. That makes sense, even though it's not always done well, it makes sense. But we borrow in good times too, and that's the real problem. But the question you asked is, do I see any hope now?
0: Yeah.
1: And I do, but the downside of the hope I see is it's coming because things are really getting to emergency level. We are starting to see real concerns in the bond market, meaning people who lend to the U.S. aren't willing to keep lending at the same amount. They need to get paid more because we are a riskier bet. That's pushing up our interest rates, and all that borrowing is pushing up our inflation, making things worse. But if there is an upside, it's that a lot of people who are in business, a lot of consumers who are finding affordability challenges, and a lot of politicians who are worried about the bond market are starting to talk about this issue more. It's too little too late, but it's better than nothing. So discussions are starting, and I think the real question is, how do we turn those discussions into action? And I think one of the most important places to look on this is Social Security. Social Security will become insolvent in just 6 years. We've known about this, again, for decades. But in 6 years, it won't be able to pay everything it's owed. And so the discussion is starting in earnest amongst both parties. How are we going to fix this system? Because you obviously can't have what would happen legally, which is there would be sudden and abrupt across-the-board benefit cuts. Mm-hmm. If the program goes insolvent, mm-hmm. That's unconscionable. So we need to make a fix.
0: We're talking to President McGinnis. He is with the Committee for Responsible Federal Budget. She got a work cut out for her. I ought to be working with you. I get so upset about the issue. But when you go back and look at it, when we went from like $4 or $5 trillion to $9 trillion under George Bush W. Obama took us from 9 to 19. Shouldn't somebody have called up and said, whoa, we're going too fast, because we ain't stopped since. And if we had a $5 trillion budget deficit right now, just think how great it would be. It would be unbelievable, but it's like nobody gets it. When you say bipartisan, that sounds fine, but we don't have a lot of bipartisan going on in the Congress anymore. I mean, we have hardly none going on anymore. How do you make that happen?
1: It is a real problem. And 10 years ago, it used to be a lot better. There were many more bipartisan efforts. But there is some work. There's a great group out there called the Bipartisan Fiscal Forum. And it's members of Congress and the House from both sides. Just yesterday, they had a meeting where they brought in somebody who understood monetary policy and the risk that fiscal policy presents to monetary policy, did a big briefing for a lot of members of Congress, Republicans and Democrats. They asked questions together. It was not political at all. And this is a group that works regularly on bringing in outside speakers, on getting behind legislation. They pushed two really important things this year. One, that the country adopts a fiscal metric we all agree to of cutting our budget deficits in half, bringing them down from the 6% of GDP where they are now to 3%. And that's a reasonable goal to get us started. They've got resolutions in the House and the Senate calling for that. And likewise, they have legislation saying we need a fiscal commission. We need a big group of experts, House, Senate, Republican, Democrat, members of Congress, outside experts, to come up with a plan and an expedited process to adopt that plan. So there is an effort, but it's not good enough yet.
0: Let me just, I'm going to go back and I can tell you about Louisiana, which is, not to get into Louisiana, but I've seen it, the federal government. This is not going to go against what you're saying. I'm just being blunt, but I think you already know when I say it, you're going to say, yeah, that's true. You can put all the commissions you want together. It still doesn't make it law. In other words, you can have a bipartisan commission and put something together, and it doesn't make it law. They have to be they have to do something in the elected official. We got people on both sides wanting to spend more money. Medicare for all, make illegals citizens overnight, then do Medicare for all, $5,000 dividends. Nobody's talking. Listen,
1: goes on and
0: yes,
1: on.
0: Ma'am. But what you're talking about, and I appreciate you being out there, what you're talking about is fine. But if they're not going to actually do something about it, and let me give you one other example and let you comment on this. Back when George Bush, I don't care if you liked him or not, that's not even the point. I'm a no party person myself. So back in the day, Bush and them looked at Social Security 2002 or something like that. And all he wanted to do was to say, you know what, let's let people opt out and invest that money in the markets and things like that. Well, since 2002, the markets are up 642%. I was 41 years old. I was praying to God they would do that. I would take all my money, exactly what they'd taken, and go invest it in the markets with a financial person that I got. And I would have been way better off than waiting for the federal government to do something. Of course, when somebody tries to fix it, here comes the media. A lot of people on the left, some people from the right. No, we can't do that. They're trying to take it away from me because of a political deal. So we never fix anything. That's what bothers me. We never fix anything.
1: Well, and I think the discussion around Social Security is probably the worst. It's the worst demagoguing, people trying to scare seniors anytime somebody's talking about how they might fix the program. And I work very closely with that commission that you mentioned. Anytime somebody comes up with solutions, you've got interest groups, you've got politicians screaming, they're stealing your money, they're going after seniors. And of course, the only real crisis in Social Security comes if we do nothing. If we do nothing, that's when there are these automatic benefit cuts. But I think you make a good point about a commission, but let me push back, which is the best thing to happen would be lawmakers do their jobs. Let's just take Social Security. We know how to fix the program. There are a couple things we can do. We can lift the payroll tax cap. We could increase the rate. We could broaden the tax base. We could lift the retirement age for younger workers. We could means test the program. We could change the benefits. I know nobody loves any of those, but those are the choices. And we know how to fix it if there's no political will. And so the question is, if we had a commission, would it create a default plan? Politicians could vote for it saying, well, we know we have to fix this, or it could be just about the total debt. We know we have to fix this. We don't love this plan. If we were doing it, we would do it much better, but we've got to get this done. Because the fact is, they haven't done it. They know the problems are there. The political incentives are so problematic, where you've got either party beating up the other party whenever they do something brave. If it's reducing spending, if it's increasing revenues, you were going to have attack ads written all over against them for doing the thing that would help the budget deficits. And so I think a commission might lend cover. Do I think it's 100% going to work?
0: Absolutely. No, listen. I'm really
1: worried we're not going to get anything done because things are so partisan right now. It's hurting the country.
0: I know, but I'm not against commissions. What I'm saying is commissions never relate to doing it. That's it. It's not a...
1: You're saying it ain't wrong.
0: It's just...
1: You need a vote.
0: Congress has to choose. Yeah, if the legislature never gets to it, the commission wasted its time. Let me take a break. I want to come back, and one big question for you is, okay, so what is the solution for changing this thing and getting it back headed in the right direction? Her name is Ms. Maya McGinnis. She is the committee's president. We'll take a break. We'll be right back.

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1: Hi, hello. Welcome back. It is the Moon Griffon Show. Great to have you back with us. 844-766-6607. Honored to have Ms. Amaya McGinnis. She is the committee president for Committee for Responsible Federal Budget. All right, Ms. Amaya, we got, I don't know, 5 or 6 minutes left, but what I'd like to do is for you to give me what you think would be a responsible way to fix this. And I don't care if you, I'm not going to get mad about tax increases or any of that. I just want to know steps for fixing this, and we have to do something immediately. It can't always be, you know, 5 and 10 and 15 years. But so how do we fix
2: it? You got it. So, and it's easy for me because I'm not in the political elected office, but hopefully talking about these things makes it easier for voters to understand and politicians then to do what they need to do. Couple steps. First step, we have to fix Social Security. There's going to be about $5 trillion in deficits over the 10 years after it goes insolvent. Let's fix that program. Let's reduce the benefits for people who don't need them so we can keep benefits for people who defend them. Let's raise the retirement age for people not who are just about to retire, but people who have a couple more years to prepare. And to any extent we need to, let's broaden the tax base so it's not just on wages, but it's also on capital income. That's Social Security. Second, let's fix healthcare. There are a lot of things we can do to change healthcare programs that won't actually hurt people who are paying for healthcare. They made a lot of good reforms with Medicaid as part of the big tax cut bill. They could go farther. There's a lot of ways that the states are gimmicking the Medicaid plans. There are things like you pay more for a certain service if it's in a hospital than if it's not in a hospital. Let's equalize the cost of things at different places. And let's figure out some more savings from prescription drugs. There are a lot of bipartisan healthcare reforms we need to adopt. Third, let's put back in spending caps. We had them as part of the Fiscal Responsibility Act a couple years ago. They have expired. Let's put those back in and limit the amount you can spend in discretionary spending every year and the growth of spending every year. Finally, on the revenue side, because there's just not enough spending cuts to do to get there without increasing revenues. We do lose $2.5 trillion a year from tax breaks, deductions, exemptions, exclusions. Let's cap them as a share of your income so you're not allowed to have more than X thousand in tax breaks a year. And I think you can get as far as we need to cut that deficit in half. To go from 6% to 3%, you're going to need savings of about $10 trillion. And I'm not going to lie, that is a heavy lift. The biggest savings package we've had in the past decade was $1.5 trillion. So $10 trillion is a lot. But what I want to emphasize is that by making these changes, we will strengthen our economy, not just in the short run, in the long run, which is what really matters. We will improve our national security, which is right now vulnerable because we're so dependent on borrowing and borrowing from countries like China. And we will leave an economy and a country that's stronger for the next generation, which is, of course, the promise of what America is, right? Leave the country better off for the next generation. So it's not easy, but I think we have to get back to the day and age of where we're willing not to have politicians pander, but instead say, here's what we need to do for the strength of the country. Everybody's got to be part of the solution, and then we can get this done.
1: Yeah, I don't, I got to evaluate each one of them, but Obamacare, I think, was disastrous. I don't think you can fix Obamacare. You have to totally change it. I think it was a disaster. I mean, as a matter of fact, I would be willing to bet you a lot of the debt we have is because of health care, because of the way it was set up. And I think it was just total disaster. And I think if you don't change that, it's going to be hard to fix it. Social Security, when you say raise the age, you know, you can start taking it at 62. You mean raising just 62? What kind of age deal did you have in there, if I may ask?
2: So what we should do is, so the retirement age, the early age is 62, the retirement age is just about 67, a little bit younger, and it's okay. Going up to 67. Okay. We need to increase it as our life expectancy is growing. So I would index it for life expectancy, because we can't afford to pay for people in retirement for a third of their lifetime, which is what we now are starting to have.
1: Yeah. So, you know, and I want to give you another one. Social Security in 1987, stock market was 1,054 in 1986. If you fast forward to what it is now, it's up 5,482%. Maybe we should have got away from that years ago. We can't do it now.
2: We should have. But we can't now, exactly.
1: No, I get it. But just think.
2: We used to have the money to do it, and now Social Security doesn't have enough money to pay the bills each year. We're already repaying those trust funds. We should have done those private accounts when we had the chance.
1: I got to go. Real quick, website. Website that people can go to real quick.
2: So it's crfb.org. We're the Committee for a Responsible Federal Budget.
1: Thank you, Ms. McGinnis. Thank you. We'll do it again soon.
2: Thank you.
1: Yes, ma'am. God bless. Thank you. Bye-bye.

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1: Morning. So glad you're here.
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6: I'm Joan Burns in the Talk 107.3 Baton Rouge Newsroom. The Louisiana Highway Safety Commission is crediting record high seatbelt use for a record low number of crash injuries in 2025. Highway Safety Commission spokesperson Greg Fisher says seatbelt use in Louisiana reached a record high of 88%.
7: It seems like a pretty positive correlation there between fewer injuries and higher seatbelt usage.
6: It's not all good news, though. The state recorded 766 motor vehicle fatalities in 2025. That's up 13 from the year before. AAA finds it now costs more than $1,000 a month to own a new car. According to the report, drivers will on average spend about $1,071 a month. AAA spokesman Don Redman says the big costs to drivers are the depreciation of a vehicle and finance charges.
8: Now that we've seen interest rates going up across the board, we're seeing prices up at what we would pay monthly by average about $50 a month or about $1,300 more per year than just last year.
6: I'm John Burns, Talk 107.3 Baton Rouge.
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5: Hi, hello. Welcome back. It is the Moon Griffon Show. Great to have you back with us. 844-766-6607. I didn't want to fight with my guests, and I appreciate her coming on. I hope to have her back on and have some more conversations. But disagree on the revenue side, because before we get to Don Palmer, is because Ronald Reagan proved it. You know, we had a $1,000 budget. Reagan changed everything. We had $1,200 budget because more money was coming in, but Congress spent $1,500. And to me, that's all they're going to do. You give Congress more money. It ain't going to be to go against the debt. I got votes to buy. Anyway, let's jump gears. Don Palmer, Senior Legal Fellow for Election Integrity, Heritage Foundation. Don, how you doing?
3: I'm good. How are you doing today?
5: I'm doing pretty good. All right, a little bit about the Election Integrity Scorecard y'all released. Tell us what the scorecard tells you, what people need to know.
3: Well, the Election Integrity Scorecard with Heritage, we really sort of ranked the states based on their election laws, election integrity laws. There have been approximately 15 categories, 50 different best practices, and so we basically read state laws and election laws to see where states rank. And so that's on our website. All you have to do is Google Heritage Election Integrity Scorecard, and it will come up, and you will be able to see where your state ranks and the type of election policies they've been enacting. How much credit they get.
5: Yeah, what are some of the criteria, Don, if you can, for making a scorecard on this? Because I think that's important, how you make this judgment.
3: Yeah. Well, the top three or four areas include photo ID. Do you have a process for documentary proof of citizenship? What measures are you taking to keep your voter rolls accurate and clean? And what sort of safety provisions do you have for absentee or mail voting? So those are the top four categories. And then there's other categories that involve banning foreign money in elections, banning ranked choice voting. We've talked about some of these in the past. But the top three or four categories were those top three: photo ID, citizenship, and keeping the voter rolls clean.
5: It was amazing. So I went to your website for the deal. And I just said, let me just check a few states. So I pulled up California, and they 50th. I went straight to California. I wanted to see how bad it was. Illinois, 42nd. New York, tied for 42nd. And New Jersey, 44th. So I'm looking at a lot of the blue states. And Oregon, 48th. Washington, 46th. Minnesota, 45th. I'm sitting here kind of laughing because that none of that surprises me on the states that I pulled up.
3: Well, it really shouldn't surprise you. They really don't have a lot of controls on many of their forms of voting. Many of them don't have voter or photo ID. Many don't really make a lot of effort to maintain the accuracy of their voter rolls. And so, you know, here at Heritage, we think these best policies improve elections. It's what makes it free and fair, and it will increase confidence by voters. And so, you know, we just called the way we see it. There's plenty of areas when you talk about 15 different categories and 55 different subjects. You know, states are going to do some things good and bad, but I think what you see here is when you don't focus on the fundamentals, your elections will suffer for it.
5: Yeah, and I'm noticing, too, a lot of your better states are the red states. Tennessee is first. I mean, Louisiana's fourth. Arkansas is second. Alabama's third. I mean, that's Georgia's sixth. It's like, Florida's fifth. So, I mean, it's a lot of southern states that are probably look like they're doing it pretty good.
3: Yeah, I think that's right. And of course, we call it the way we see it, called the balls and strikes. But, you know, just for example, Florida passed a State Save Act, basically a documentary proof of citizenship law. But we call it the way we see it. I mean, I was just looking at Texas the other day. I was writing a piece, and they're ranked 14th. And
5: yeah,
3: you would expect
5: that.
3: More from the state of Texas. They've had a series of indictments and prosecutions. They've been finding non-citizens on the voter rolls. And yes, we can expect that a little bit out of Texas. They're right on the border. But they really don't have any ways to fix the problem. At least they don't seem to be able to find them. And I'm like, well, here is the scorecard and here are some model policies. There are ways to fix it. And that's why you see states like Florida and Louisiana that have you know, they pass laws. Sometimes litigation is going to perhaps stall or, you know, sort of delay implementation.

0: How do you work with that?
1: Well, yes, we do. They often will contact us and say that we felt that we didn't fairly score them and that for us to reconsider. And sometimes they can make the case that a certain law should fit into a category and be counted. So we do have these conversations. We also talk with them all the time. They say that, you know, we, Heritage and myself, we talk with them at conferences and we talk about the scorecard. Many legislators and secretaries of state really sort of like the scorecard. It's seen as a North Star. It really helps them identify those areas and policies that they really should be, you know, sort of adopting. And so we do have these conversations and we want to do more of that.
0: Yeah, I would think a state like Texas, and I'm taking it you got to go through the governor or the legislature, I'm guessing, all through congressmen or the United States Senate senators, but I'm guessing that a state like that would be more open to what y'all talking about.
1: Yes, Texas, it's sometimes a strange bird. Folks don't really realize that in the House, the Texas House, there's sort of a power sharing in the state house. And what that means is that only a few conservative policies and priorities get through. And of course, this is me opining on it, but it's not a strict, conservative legislature. And so I know the governor, and there's been bills in the past that have made it across the finish line. But you saw the last time that photo ID was passed, for example, or redistricting, you saw where the Democrats have this power to leave the state and basically lose a quorum. So, you know, they often use that tactic to avoid some of these high integrity measures. And so, you know, it's a bit complicated in Texas. But the way I see it from 10,000 feet, for example, is that if the Texas governor and the legislature makes it a priority, it's something that will get through eventually, even if it's a special session. And so I'm hopeful that these are type of policies will be adopted by Texas.
0: Yeah, you need to appreciate y'all out there. Don Palmer, Senior Legal Fellow for Elections Integrity. When you get results like on a scorecard, do you put this in front of people's face? I mean, you say, look, hey, guys, y'all not doing as well as other states are? You know, I'll give you an example. Everybody talks about Louisiana and our integrity with our election system. There's a group out here, and a lot of them, I know them, they're friends of mine. They don't think we have integrity in our voting system. They think that people can get in here and steal and do votes. And but people like y'all rank us really high. So what gives? I mean, like I said, I got friends, and they still think that our system can be broken into.
1: Well, I've heard that same feedback. I think that these are very conservative policies, and for example, you know, I'm coming from the Election Assistance Commission. I served there for over 7 years, so I'm intimately aware of the voting machines, and that's an area that we may actually a change in the future to require higher standards in the voting systems. It is a category right now that basically says any system shouldn't be tied to the internet, and that you have audits to basically audit the system. But as I've discussed with Louisiana, it's like the VVSG 2.0, this is the new standard for voting machines. Louisiana is moving in that direction that will have paper. And have the ability to audit paper ballots. And so that's the sort of thing that we've had this conversation. And you know, in our press release, we do mention the fact that we are going to continuously change this. And for me, election security is key, particularly in the voting machines and the voter registration systems. And we're going to shift some of our priority to that. In this scorecard, our major focus was, what are states doing with regards to verifying citizenship, and are they banning foreign monies in statewide contests? And a number of states have implemented these best practices, and we want to reward them by, sort of taking note of their success.
0: Yeah. Well, I know this. You don't have honest elections, you won't have a country. That's just a fact. Mm-hmm. The left always hollers that we got all this honest elections. Ain't nobody doing nothing. I know we go back to 2020, and where are y'all at? Real quick, Don, I'm going to get you out of here in a few minutes. Where are y'all at with

0: mail-in ballots. Is this filtered into the scorecard at all? Because I think a mail-in ballot, there's a few exceptions. I'm not going to argue with that. But that ought to be a no-no for the most part, except, you know, for military, some things like that, maybe some older people. But other than that, you ought to have to go vote in person. So where do y'all have a scorecard with mail-in ballots and where these people and what they're doing?
1: Well, that is one of the categories. And of course, you know, higher points are allotted to states that have a lot of controls on absentee or mail voting and higher security measures. And look, if you're mass mailing ballots to every voter and you're not keeping your voter rolls clean, you're simply not going to get credit and you're going to have points deducted. And so we make that policy judgment, and I think it's fair. We do get some criticism sometimes from states that have a lot of mail voting because they're like, well, this isn't fair. And it's like, well, you're not exercising a lot of the security controls that have made absentee voting secure in many instances. And so there is a difference between a Florida, which requires voters to request a mail ballot for the election, every federal election cycle, and a difference where you're just mailing out mass ballots to, registrants across the country, many of which have already moved away, no longer live there, and really have been voting in another state for 10 years.
0: Yeah.
1: There is a difference, and we have to be sort of fair in how we provide these points when it comes to this. So that is a major part of the scorecard. I think it's either number 3 or number 4
0: okay. In
1: the categories of weighting and points.
0: Real quick, and I'll let you go. You got a place people can go look at the scorecard?
1: Yes. So it's on the Heritage website. Just put in election integrity scorecard, and it will come up, and you'll be able to see. You'll be able to see your state. Click on your map. You'll be able to compare it with other states. You'll be able to see what the methodology is, and it's right there for everybody.
0: Mr. Palmer, I appreciate it, man. God bless. We do appreciate it.
1: Thank you, man.
0: Yes, sir. All right, we got to take a break. More to come. Wim Grafon Show. One more segment to go. We'll be right back.

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0: Hi, hello. Welcome back, Moon Griffon Show. 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Baldwin Ready Mix. I kind of got a kick out of the lady with the, and I'm going to have her back to Committee for Responsible Federal Budget, but everybody, just Congress is out of control. We keep voting the same people in. And if fixing it means what I heard in some of the solutions is people have to give up what they were promised, somewhat Social Security be a little later before you can take it because of what they did. And they don't have to pay a price. And if we got to raise revenue, as the young lady told me, then that means we're going to pay a price because the revenue comes from you and me. And that's they get to screw it up and we pay for it. That's the part I will never understand about government officials and elected officials. You get to screw it up. And we're going to let the people pay for it. And the only way we're going to fix this is if the people's willing to sacrifice. Why don't they tell us up front, you know, we're going to run up all this debt and up the roads. Y'all going to have to pay for this. They don't tell you that. Just like they don't tell everybody with these student loans how much they're really getting into with 7% interest. So they don't tell the whole thing. They set up a system like Social Security, spend every penny, make it to where it's not going to be solvent, and then come back and tell you, well, we may have to cut your benefits. Or we may have to cut the benefits of people who don't need it. That's kind of tricky, too. So if let's say you're a very wealthy person. They're going to come back and say, well, you're wealthy, you don't need Social Security. But hold up. It's your money. You paid in. But they got plenty of money. That's how people think now. Because look, if somebody steals money from you, you go, well, don't worry about it. I got plenty of money. I don't think that's how it's supposed to work. If it's your money, it's your money. And that's what happens, though. And that's what I'm hearing. Well,

0: ain't no big deal. We'll take care of it. Don't worry about it. So they're going to cut people's Social Security because they already make plenty of money. And some people out there go, yes, I think they ought to do that. Why? It ain't your money. It's their money. Well, they already got plenty. So they earned it. So now we're going to cut benefits from people who aren't Social Security because they made too much money. So they don't get to get theirs or part of theirs, all of theirs. I don't like solutions like that. You got people that started Social Security. You got people that created the problem of not being able to fund Social Security. Now we're going to punish people who earned it, even though they got too much money. What is too much money? So we're going to make people sacrifice because of politicians' mistakes. I don't like that at all. I just don't. And I don't like it. And because I'm not jealous of people that got more money than me. Most people do. So it's not a big deal. But I don't want to punish somebody. I'm going to punish somebody. They hadn't made a mistake. Somebody that's wealthy has not made a mistake. Okay? They're wealthy because they worked hard. The good Lord blessed them, however you want to put it. And we're going to take money from them because the government misspent. Sorry. Y'all buy into that? I don't. I don't think that's the way it ought to work. The people that make the mistakes ought to have to pay the price. Maybe they shouldn't get retirement. Maybe they shouldn't get retirement in the deal. They're the ones that made the mistake. Let them pay the price. Oh, by the way, folks, Dino's time, Praise John's time. I went to Praise John's the other day and I ate that crawfish quesadilla. Dang, that thing was delicious. I ate it for lunch. They got it as a lunch special. But they got great lunch specials every day. And they got catering every day. And they can take care of you 7 days a week because they open 7 days a week. And so is Dino's Pizza. Pizza for one today. 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I get a salad, a drink, and a 6-inch pizza. Can't hardly beat that, can you? $9.99. I said it right. Plus tax, of course. And anyway, that's what Dino's Pizza does every day. The other day, they had a special. We went over and ate. It was delicious. They got specials every day, but their food is so good. And by the way, folks, they love servicing you. Dino's Pizza, Praise John's, get them taken care of. One of the things I will talk about tomorrow, I laugh because, you know, they just put out a report. Everybody's looking at it. They watch the LSU Ole Miss game and that all these kids are hurt, 11 and all that might be doubtful. And these football teams and college and pros have got to put out an injury report. Now, why do you think these schools and pros got to put out an injury report? And it ain't for what you think. Nobody. They don't know what play you're going to run. Do we have to put out what plays they're going to run? No. It shows how big gambling is in our culture when it comes to sports. That's why they have to have an injury report. The bookies need this. And if you go look at all advertisements just about dealing with sports, it's all about gambling. And so they got to have their reports on these injuries so they'll know how to. You realize the NFL and the Major League and Professional Sports and College Sports, none of them set. Everybody thinks they set. Wow, why is LSU 3 points favorite over Ole Miss? Ole Miss and LSU didn't set that. The bookies did. Don't tell me what's not tied to gambling. Tied heavy to gambling. That's why they do the injury report. It's not for you and me or for the teams to know. It's for the bookies to know so they can set the book. Anyway, more on that tomorrow. God bless. Have a great day. We'll see you then.
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7: From ABC News, I'm Michelle Franzen. New images obtained by... SBC News providing a snapshot of the extensive damage of U.S. military bases and resources across the Middle East due to the war with Iran. A U.S. service member who remains unnamed says rebuilding those bases could take years. Here's ABC's Karen Travers.
8: We've asked the Pentagon about these images. They have not commented. They are not weighing in on this. But, you know, it is notable to hear from these service members by giving these images and also saying to us, quote, the American people are unaware of the extent of the damages that American bases are taking in. The service member also went on to say it's being kept a secret and we're acting like it's no big deal, but these drone and ballistic missile strikes are actively landing on bases every day.
7: The ongoing conflict driving up oil prices further. Diesel now in record territory above $6 a gallon. John Bartman, a fifth generation soybean farmer in Illinois, says those costs of farming this season are giving him pause.
9: Our cost increase have gone up so much when you're paying so much for diesel and you're paying so much for fertilizer. And another thing that people don't realize is labor, the labor rates that we're paying.
7: Despite a hike in interest rates, the Fed board signaled that the U.S. economy remains resilient overall. That includes the labor market. Jobless benefits fell below 200,000 last week.
10: Economists see it as an indicator of fewer layoffs. 196,000 out-of-work Americans filed their first applications for state jobless benefits in the week just ended, 10,000 fewer than the week before. But those same economists cautioned that the figure might have been skewed by the Labor Day holiday.
7: ABC's Jim Ryan. Canadian Prime Minister Mark Carney wrapping up a two-day visit to Europe with stops in France and Liverpool. In Strasbourg, Carney addressed the European Parliament, proposing deepening ties with a focus on critical minerals, defense, and AI partnerships, along with opportunities to live, work, and study. 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
11: This is a Bloomberg Money Minute. Those GLP-1 weight loss drugs have been extremely effective, and having them in pill form has been a big boost for sales. But users of those weight loss pills report they were slightly less effective than the shots at curbing appetites for salty snacks, baked goods, sweets, even for soup. One day after the Fed voted to raise interest rates for the first time in more than 3 years to drive inflation lower, investors now welcoming that tactic, sending stocks higher today. Right now, the Dow is up 0.75%, the Nasdaq up 1.75%, the S&P is up more than 1%. Big gains in chip makers and other AI-related stocks today. Oil, meantime, slightly lower. It's down to 101 a barrel on signs that supply disruptions out of the Middle East are about to ease up. An NFL star and husband of Taylor Swift, Travis Kelce, named as one of 64 victims in a massive $35 million Ponzi scheme. The architect of that fraud sentenced to 11 years in prison. Tom Busby, Bloomberg Radio.
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21: Hi, everyone. So glad you're there. The Brian Kilmeade Show coming your way. It's a busy week already Thursday, and I knew it was going to be busy after Labor Day, but pretty intense. Some things surprised me. The data center thing was surprising me in August, and now here we are in September. AI kind of caught me by surprise. I'm going to talk about the latest in Ukraine by going to the war zone itself. Daniel Bielak will be with us from Ukraine, and Blasi Mintzel will be with us, VP for Policy at the Jewish Institute for National Security of America, and we'll find out what is going on with this big debate now with Macklemore and Robert Kraft and everybody, everything that's going on here, as well as we got some high-ranking officials that are going to be coming to the United Nations, including this guy named Benjamin Netanyahu. Is he going to be arrested? We'll discuss that. Got to urge you to go to the YouTube channel. We put great stuff on there, youtube.com/@TheBrianKilmeade Show. So let's get to the big three.
22: Number three.
23: You watch what's going to happen to Iran. It's going to be a really good conclusion. It's going to be a little bit after the election, but maybe not. Maybe it's before the election.
21: Maybe U.S. not talking to Iran, but we are talking to everybody else in the region. Could we be bringing all this conflict to a head soon? I hope.
22: Number two.
24: It's clear that Abdul has wind in his sails right now. I think now it's just a question of how strong that wind is.
25: Here's a man who talks every day about the high costs that American families are facing.
26: He's a great kid. He's going to win, and we are all united.
21: Was Elizabeth Warren on helium at that moment? What's going on? That's Gary Peters, Elizabeth Warren, and Gillibrand. Impressed with Abdul El-Assad. Midterm polls are in, and GOP not happy. Dems can't be content. El-Sayed is going to D.C. now to bring his Muslim swagger to the Capitol. He seems to have made a good impression.
22: Number one.
27: How much time do lawmakers actually have to get ahead of this before this is a big problem?
28: Very little.
27: And what is a little? A few weeks? A month?
28: Maybe a year, but not much more than a year.
21: Jeffrey Hinton, the godfather of AI. All debate heats up as usual. We're all divided on party lines. We look at the fears and the politics behind it all, and there's a lot. So we have people like that are experts. Jeffrey Hinton, look out, this thing could be dangerous. And then we had politicians who say, look out, this could be my issue to run on, like Bernie Sanders, as usual, trumpeting the fear big time. Cut four.
29: All over this country, whether they people are conservatives, progressives, moderates, I say, where the hell is the United States government? Where are our elected officials? We are worried. What are you doing? And the answer, Jake, is nowhere. Nowhere near enough.
21: Right. Bernie Sanders knows because he's such a great scientist, right? Here he is criticizing the president. Why? It's been 5 minutes. Why not criticize the president?
29: It is really embarrassing how little the president of the United States understands about the danger of this technology. Maybe Democrats are speaking about it now. Well, it's better late than ever. I will tell you, I've been speaking about it for a very long time.
21: Well, by the way, the president thoroughly understands it. Elon Musk was by his side probably for 6-7 months, at which time we're talking about AI on a regular basis. He wanted to do two things. He wasn't going to hamstring cryptocurrency. He said in the beginning he didn't understand it, said, I don't get it. By 2020, he got it. By 2024, he was running with it. And now they're looking to get the Clarity Act to get some barriers there. Now, hopefully, he'll get that done, although it looks like a long shot now. So the other one,
1: he also said, I want to...

0: AI. I want to unleash AI. I want to make sure we win AI. He understood the reasons for it. But he did have an executive order after the release of Mythos, which is a model that really scared a lot of people because of the advanced nature of it. And that was in the spring. And he had an EO ready to go that would subject AI to some guardrails and a little bit of oversight. And the Treasury Secretary and the Chief of Staff, Susie Wiles, was for this. David Sacks was against it. Ultimately, that won the day. So the American people, where are we at? Fox News polls, 63% of Americans say AI could destroy humanity in one day. And nearly half, one day, and nearly half of Americans favor pausing development for more of more advanced models. Roughly 48%. 31% who favor continued development. So people are a little concerned about it. They're not running it. But for me, I'm not fearing change. I'm pretty amazed if this is the first time I can remember 20-somethings are the ones who are booing change, when those are the ones who usually say, hey, give me your phone. You guys don't know how to work it. You know, we're always handing this off. How do you work this? How do you do that? How do you download this? But when it comes to AI, you got the 20-somethings say, no, count me out. Not all of them, but a lot of them. But I go back to what Mark Cuban said. And when people ask me for advice about what to do with my career if you're in your 20s, say, do everything I can to learn about AI and then offer your services to a company and say, how can that company get better? You have, may have ideas because you can see what AI can do. Joe Lonsdale, Palantir co-founder, managing director of 8VC and one of the PayPal guys, is all over this. He's all over the pushback. Now, there are Republicans pushing back. One is Josh Hawley, and he is concerned about how fast AI is going. And Lonsdale was ready for that. Cut eight.
1: Josh has been attacking tech for a long time. He thinks it's his ticket to be popular on the right. Listen. Well, this is. We should hold big tech accountable, but we should do it in a way that's American, based on how the American founders wanted things. Woodrow Wilson, when he created this massive regulatory state, he was recreating the star chamber that we fought against in England. If you go back in our civilization, we don't need star chambers. We don't need cronies. We don't need these regulators harassing people.
0: Yeah, and that's how he feels. And he also says this: there should be regulation. But let these guys regulate themselves, because they're the ones who know best. Now, can you possibly set up a some type of bureau with AI representatives from there? So you get the guy from, you know, you get Claude and you get ChatGPT and you get Grok, and you form a panel that's able to look at these models, including the younger ones coming up, and saying, okay, let's make sure this doesn't get out of control. And we know the technology you're working on, and this is where the danger could be. Can we do something like that? And with the government, of course, reporting to the government on a regular basis. But we can't pretend as if there's anybody in the government, because there isn't. Senator Warner says he is, but I'm sure he's not anymore. Maybe he was a tech guy before he got in. Ro Khanna represents tech people. I don't know that he is. But I always like a military general in armed services, because they've seen it from a different angle. They've seen it. A lot of times they go to West Point or Annapolis and they get it. The same thing I would love to see that David Sacks is doing, volunteering on the board to be a czar when it comes to cryptocurrency and when it comes to AI. So I thought Joe Lonsdale says, look, watch it. Why don't I try this? Cut 10.
1: There's an important point here, because there's big tech and there's little tech. When you're trying to start companies, I'm involved in hundreds of new companies we're building, the big tech tries to smash us. Big tech tries to catch our government to smash the new innovators, because there's always new innovators. America wins because of new innovations. So what you have to do is you have to stop the big guys from smashing the little guys by keeping things free, but then hold them accountable the right way, not the way that lets them capture it.
0: And what Mark Zuckerberg said 2 days ago, Joe Lonsdale said too, says, you know, they can get sued. So if they do something irresponsibly, Meta could get sued, and they're getting sued now. They're in court every day, settling out of court after they go to court. They're not winning. So they know they're liable should they do something catastrophic. Cut nine.
1: What you need is you need liability. These companies should be held extremely liable for any damage they do. It's going to be a $2 trillion IPO. They should lose all of that if they cause hundreds of billions of dollars of damage, because they'll be liable for the damage. We should pass laws. We should do our gosh darn job passing laws, making sure there is even more clear what they're liable for, making it easier for them to be liable. We shouldn't be putting regulators in that are just going to get captured, just going to be unaccountable. That's not how America works. The right should be against regulation, but for liability to hold companies accountable.
0: And the first time I realized how overmatched oversight is from the government perspective is when you study the Bernie Madoff story. I'm not Mr.

0: finance. But you see how they just made a mockery of the oversight, how he kept all his illegal activity, his Ponzi schemes going on a different floor and had a whole facade going on a separate floor. And a lot of them would get in awe of who they're talking to. The CEO, a multi-billionaire, is going to show me around, to show me what they're doing and open up their books to me. I can't believe what an honor it is. I'm making $110,000 to do that. My suits don't fit. I'm wearing the same one 3 days in a row. It's an unbalanced match. So am I going to have a government going to visit Mark Zuckerberg to try to unwind some of the models before they destroy man? It's not going to happen. But you know, we'd love to have it happen. China. It's going to be interesting because the president of the United States says next week when he has the president of China in, might have the tech executive meet with him. I would love to hear what they have to say. Of course, you're not going to give up the farm and tell them how to operate things, but they could talk about what the capabilities are and kind of read where they stand. Don't trust a thing. And by the way, you can't verify. So you can't trust, obviously, and you can't verify just be in the nature of this product. All right, when we come back, we get the latest on Ukraine. Daniel Bielak joined us.
1: Politics, current events, and news that affects you. Brian's got a lot more to say. Stay with Brian Kilmeade. Hey, it's Lars Larson bringing you the right conversation from the left coast. 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
1: The one that's the toughest is Russia, Ukraine. They hate each other. The two leaders hate each other so much. And it's, hatred is very interesting. War is very interesting, but it's too bad. And that's what's driving, actually, that's the war that's driving up the diesel prices. But it's all going to end very soon.
2: That's what the president believes. He believes that they know that we have an election coming up, and we know there's an election coming up. Handcuffs are off afterwards, and if there is a flip of the House or Senate, the president knows he's got to act in the interim period. And also, maybe they totally change their approach after the election. I'm not sure about that, because I'm not sure who's actually in charge of that country. But then we have Vladimir Putin has got his own ridiculous election, and a lot of people are pointing to that, because then he'll come out after the election and say, I need another draft, and that could be the tipping point. Who knows? Daniel Bielak joins us. Daniel joins us from Ukraine, where he's playing a vital role, a member of the Territorial Defense Forces of that country, former chief investment advisor to the prime minister. Daniel, how would you characterize this war right now?
3: Hi, Brian. Thanks for having me on. It's we're basically under a massive terrorist attack by the Russians. They're losing on the battlefield. We're killing and we're taking out 40,000 of their troops per month, which they can't replace. And so Putin's basically gone to war with the Ukrainian civilian population. They're bombing us night and day. They're targeting warehouses filled with food, pharmaceutical products, consumer products, even toys. They're targeting gas stations. They're shooting at trains now, passenger trains. They're basically going on safari with the Ukrainian population. It's quite dire, and we're really worried about the winter, because he's now going not just after energy infrastructure, he's going after water supplies, and we're hitting them back by taking out probably already 40% of their petroleum export capabilities. We're holding our own. We're really, really hoping the sanctions bill that was passed yesterday in Congress, and I think it's awaiting the signature of the president. We really hope that this will really squeeze the Russians, because they can't fight without China. They can't fight without Iran, and they can't fight without North Korea. And the United States can actually make a huge difference in ending this war. In fact, it's all in the president's hands, really.
2: Isn't India also buying energy? Isn't Turkey too? Isn't Brazil?
3: Sure. And every country that is buying Russian illegal Russian petroleum products should be subject to the secondary sanctions. They're quite draconian, from my understanding, under the sanctions bill. It's a question whether the president wants to implement them or not.
2: I want you to hear what Mark Thiessen just told us he thinks you guys should be doing.
4: Ukraine could be doing to Russia what Russia is doing. They could hit civilian neighborhoods. They could hit Moscow. They could take out residential areas. They just don't do it because we're not totalitarian monsters like they are. I would think that it would be great if Ukraine started hitting the power grid in Moscow and started taking down, if the Ukrainians have to freeze during winter, so should Muscovites.
2: How do you feel about that?
3: 100%. I subscribe to every single word. We aren't terrorists, but much of that, first of all, much of the critical infrastructure Mark was talking about is used for military purposes. The entire Russian population basically is behind Putin. This isn't just a frolic of Putin's own. Again, I come back to we can fight this, but this isn't just our fight, Brian. You and I have talked about this before. We are the Eastern Shield of Western democracy right now. This is all of our fight, and including the United States. I mean, the United States has vital security interests in Europe, and we can see that what's happening in Iran, what's happening in Ukraine, it's all linked. it's what I call the crinks, you know, the China, Russia, Iran, and North Korea. These are the four horsemen of the apocalypse, and they are all united in wanting to bring down the United States. And you look at what they're doing inside the United States, let alone to where United States has interests in the Gulf and other places. You know, they, I just was reading that the Department of Justice and the FBI unveiled a global assassination network operating in the United States that was basically funded and supported by Russian intelligence. You know, they're going, you've got cyber attacks in the United States, and it's only a matter of time before they start going after your electricity grids, your airport security, your transportation networks, which is what they're doing in Europe already. You know, they want the United States destroyed. And American people, I think, understand that we are a crucial ally. Ukraine is a crucial ally of the United States. We're with you in Afghanistan. We've been supporting, you know, shoulder to shoulder with American troops and other places around the world. We're helping with train American troops in drone warfare and asymmetrical warfare. This is all a new way of fighting, as you know. And, you know, we are a crucial ally, both militarily, but as well as diplomatically. We're a democracy, maybe a flawed democracy. I'm sure yours isn't perfect either. But, you know, I mean, democracies need to stick together right now because we're under attack by really evil forces.
2: So Russia
3: could not fight this war without China.
2: I agree with every word you said. You have a true global perspective while in the middle of a war. It's amazing. But do you think something's going to happen in Miami? They're talking about Zelensky and Putin in Miami. Do you think that'll happen?
3: Brian, I just don't know. I have not seen, I think there's a lot of performative diplomacy going on by the Russians. You know, Putin thinks he's winning. He thinks he can bomb us into the Stone
2: really?
3: Age before winter.
2: Does he really?
3: Yeah, I think he does. I think he does. I think that he thinks he has the upper hand because we don't yet have the answer to the jet-powered Shaheds and his ballistic missiles. We will have them, and hopefully in the next month or two. But, you know, if we don't have, we don't have enough Patriot missiles. We're not, you know, the United States has cut its aid to Ukraine by 99%. We're buying everything we get from the U.S. with our European allies. But even still, the U.S. is expending a huge amount of missiles on Iran.
2: Yep.
3: And so we have to develop alternatives.
2: Thanks so much, Daniel Bielak. Stay safe. You guys are fighting gallantly. The best army in Europe right there in Ukraine, doing amazing things. When we come back, we talk about the challenges over in Israel. Don't move.
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0: Ole Miss game is out and Tigers starting quarterback Sam Levitt is listed as doubtful. On 3.com's Pete Nakos is reporting Levitt has a sore throwing shoulder and has been limited all week. If Levitt can't play, Elon transfer Landon Clark is expected to be the starting quarterback. The top 10 showdown is happening Saturday and apparently much of the country is siding with one team. Here's Case Kieschnick.
1: It's a landslide, if you will, and it's all pointed towards Ole Miss. Not a single state except for the state of Louisiana, of course, is actually pulling and rooting for the Tigers.
2: Josh Barton with Bet Online Sports and Casino says researchers collected more than 1 million geotag tweets, hashtags, and keyword phrases to make the map of fans across the country. He says Lane Kiffin has become one of the biggest villains in all of sports since his messy exit from Ole Miss last season. But the Tigers and their fans are okay being the villain.
1: They've accepted that mentality and leaned into it, and I think that's a great thing for a locker room and a team to embrace.
2: I'm Case Kieschnick.
0: I'm Sean Burns. Talk 107.3 Baton Rouge.
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0: talk show that's getting you talking. You're with Brian Kilmeade.
1: We're talking about the outlet that the kingdom relied on after the Strait of Hormuz was impaired. And without that outlet, without the East-West pipeline conveying those barrels to Yanbu on the Red Sea coast, there's no way to get down through Bab el-Mandeb, as Trey was talking about, or for that matter, around the Horn going through the Suez Canal. So the challenge is really a quite big one, but there is still cargo moving through the Strait of Hormuz, just not all that there once was.
2: Right. And, you know, it was over 100 tankers a day. And now we're at 30, which is considerably less, but it shows you they're not shutting it down. But we're not letting anything out. That's Kevin Book, Clearview Energy Partners. But it's an overstating to say we're in control of the strait, I believe. Let's bring in Blaise Michetel. Blaise Michetel, extremely important person to talk to right now. He's the VP for Policy at the Jewish Institute for National Security of America. First off, Blaise, how do you feel about where things are at right now? It seems like the Houthis are complicating things up big time while trying to say we are not an enemy of America.
3: Yeah, it's good to be with you, and I think that's exactly right. Look, we knew that when President Trump shifted to this economic pressure campaign on Iran, trying to strangle their exports through his blockade, trying to put sanctions on them to strangle their ability to get oil or other goods out by other means to earn revenue in any other way, we knew that Iran wasn't going to take that lying down. And I think we're seeing that response now. And I think it's important to note that it's actually not just the Houthis. We have seen the Houthis advance in Yemen. We have seen them be able to now control the Bab el-Mandeb, that critical waterway that goes out of the Red Sea. But it's also other Iranian proxies that are standing up, including the Iraqi militias, who are the ones that have fired on that east-west pipeline that we just heard about and have shut that down. And so we're seeing Iran shift from direct Iranian attacks to now activating its proxies, trying to show we may be down, but we're not out. We still have our terror network. We still have ways to hurt you. And they've taken what was a battle for the Strait of Hormuz, and they shifted that center of gravity to say, well, now we have two critical choke points that we can try to restrict, both in the Strait of Hormuz and in the Red Sea. So this is definitely them looking for a way to break out from the U.S. stranglehold on their economy. And I think what we're looking at is really two economic games of chicken happening on critical waterways. Who can inflict the most economic pain on whom? Who's going to make the other side back down and flinch first?
2: So Iran is trying to use land passages and having almost no success, according to the Wall Street Journal. Hundreds of trucks are stuck at the Pakistan border, Turkmenistan border, the Turkey border, Afghanistan. So that's not working. So the blockade is working. Yeah, dozens of ships have been turned back, and there's no doubt about it. It's still dangerous, but we're making the moves. It's costing us money to do it. Now, I understand, too, the so-called Shia coordination framework in Iraq is now combining to try to disarm the militias, the Iranian militias in Iraq. Interesting. Also, the fact that the Houthis are trying to keep us at bay. Why are they even interested in that when there was clearly we're an enemy and they're an enemy of Israel? They're trying to say Israel can pass through and you can pass through. I looked at that as a tactic that should be ignored. Do you?
3: Yeah, that's absolutely right. The issue is not American ships. The issue is not Israeli ships passing through the Red Sea. It's Saudi ships carrying Saudi oil. And that's precisely who the Houthis say they are going to target. And so if they're targeting the most valuable cargo going through that waterway, it doesn't matter who else they can say will pass. They are targeting what causes the most pain. And so what I say to that is let's test that proposition. If they say they're not going to fire on U.S. ships, let's reflag tankers. Let's put American flags on those tankers and try to get the oil out on American
2: Great
3: ships.
2: Idea.
3: And see, are they going to fire then? Are they going to try to mess around with the United States? Are they going to mess around with Israel? Because they've seen what we can do. We pounded them for 53 days 2 years ago. Israel went in last year and took out layers of their top leadership with the intelligence and precision strike that only Israel can do. And they know that and they fear that. And we should be exploiting that to try to get oil out any way.

0: break through those like they're doing right now. And so we have to be able to do two things simultaneously, or even three. We have to keep the pressure on economically. We need the blockade, we need the sanctions, but we need to buy them time to work. And to do that, we need to take away Iran's ability to escalate. We need to take away their ability to hurt oil production and oil shipping throughout the Middle East. And we have to keep an eye on their nuclear program. And that means going back in and striking when we have to. And I think the United States can do that. Israel can do that just as well. And we know that Iran, it's doing a lot around the region. It's hitting tankers. It's hitting Jordan. It's hitting Saudi. But it's not hitting Israel. Why? Because it fears Israel. How do we get Iran to back off? We unleash what they fear most. We unleash the Israelis and show them that we're taking the gloves off. And we're going to keep the pressure on, and we're going to keep going at them until they relent, or better yet, until this regime collapses.
1: Blaise Michel is our guest. Blaise, do you believe the story the Wall Street Journal had that President Preskian was all excited about the MOU? Wanted, he knew it was the best deal of a lifetime. I think it was a terrible deal for America, but oil was dropping. They were able to get some sanctions relief temporarily. And all of a sudden, the IRGC starts opening up on some ships, some tankers. He called up Fahidi, who's in charge of the IRGC, and said, what are you doing? And he said, it's not me. I did not give the order. So they have this play-by-play of events. Now, I know about the good cop, bad cop, and I agree with you. You know, they one likes to seem rational, and then the other one acts irrational, but yet they're on the same team. Do you believe that? Do you believe this story, being that we did kill the Ayatollah and all around him and wipe out a couple of layers of leadership with the Israelis?
0: Look, I believe that two things can be true at the same time. I think it is entirely true that there is a coordination and command problem inside the Iranian regime. No one fully knows who is in charge. No one fully knows who has what authorities. And because everything is now wide open, you have all this jockeying for power within the system. You have all these people who have been let back in, who had been fired from their positions previously, or had been ousted, or had been sidelined, who have political axes to grind, and they're all competing with one another and pursuing their own agendas and have their knives out for each other. So there's this huge turmoil within the regime that is leading to, I think, bad decision making. And maybe that is what happened in this one case of firing on these tankers. That being said, I believe that the narrative that is being sold around that, which is that you have this moderate, reasonable diplomatic element that's fighting the hardliners, is the same narrative that is being sold to the American people ever since the JCPOA 10 years ago. And that part I do not believe at all.
1: Now, I hear you, and I guess we'll see where that goes. What effect is all this having on the elections in Israel that you know of?
0: Yeah, look, I think for Israel, that's still reeling from the October 7th attacks, that still feels that it's under threat by the Iranian regime, by its terror proxies. Security is one of the fundamental issues that everyone is voting on. And everyone agrees on that Israel will not be safe as long as this regime is in power. And I think that you're going to see whoever wins in Israel, whatever the next government looks like, continued major political and public support for taking the fight to Iran until the threat is gone.
1: Do you think Netanyahu, the word is Netanyahu, not favored to win again?
0: Look, Netanyahu has been Israel's longest serving prime minister. Even when he's counted out, he comes back in, like we saw 5 years ago, where Israel went through four rounds of elections, couldn't pick a prime minister, elected a different government briefly. That collapsed and Bibi came back in. He's a political survivor, and I think counting him out is always dangerous. He's, I think, going to find a way to try to stay in power and win the election.
1: There's a huge weapons haul that Donald Trump signed off on to go send to Israel. Do you think Congress passes it?
0: Look, I certainly hope that it proceeds with congressional approval. However, the way that these weapon sales work is

0: that there is a notification to Congress as a courtesy, and the administration's able to proceed by itself unless Congress acts proactively to block the sale. That has never happened. It's a high bar, and I don't see that happening now. I think most members of Congress and most American people understand that Israel is a country that's been under attack for 3 years and is a country that has stood by and fought side by side with the United States against a common adversary like no other country has done since World War II. And to provide it with the weapons to do so, and not just the weapons to defend itself, but American weapons that are made in American factories by American workers and provide American jobs. That's a win-win for both the United States and Israel.
1: No kidding. I don't know what's gotten into Democrats these days. I know Congressman Meeks came out and said no. I don't know what they're talking about. Blaise Michel, thanks so much. Appreciate it. Vice President for the Policy over at Jinza. When we come back, we'll be able to have final thoughts on all this and more. 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
1: Don't give power to the people who cause the problems that we're fixing. Give us another chance, or give us another couple of years to continue to work on the amazing things that we've been doing for the past 2 years.
2: So that is Vance speaking out a lot lately, and he's going into Ohio, where I know Vivek is trailing by about 1 or 2 points, and Senator John Husted trailing by a couple of points to Sherrod Brown. And, you know, Ohio has been pretty solid red. I mean, for the longest time, it was, if you win Ohio, if you win Florida, Republicans win. If you lose both, Democrats win. If Republicans lose both, Democrats win. And now it's pretty much assumed every year that goes by, Trump never lost Ohio. And Florida, Trump never lost Florida, clearly. And I remember thinking to myself watching in 2016 when Florida went to Trump, and I go, at the very least, he's not embarrassing himself. And the first time I realized this guy can actually win, even though I thought he would, but he could actually win when the numbers came in, because Hillary Clinton's camp was so confident, was when Florida went to his column. But now they got to go back to places like Texas. They got to go back to places like Ohio. They got to go back to, not Florida, I think that's pretty much in hand, but certainly Georgia, which was leaning red over the last cycle, despite the 2020 election results that caused so much consternation. But it just had the wrong candidates. I like Herschel Walker, but he had no experience in huge family issues. I always thought if you get the right candidate in there, Doug Collins would have been perfect, but the president didn't anoint him, and he didn't get it. He went a different direction. But if you had the right candidate, you would not have had the two Democratic senators. So that's going to be a problem. It looks like North Carolina is going to flip. It looks like Michigan has a great has a great chance of flipping to the Republican. It should. It'll be scary if it doesn't. And New Hampshire and Maine should hold. I certainly believe Collins is within two. That's all she needs. Maine should hold. And I really think that John Sununu looks extremely confident and good and strong over Pappas. And right now, the Cook Report has it a flat-footed tie. It is legitimately from lean left to a toss-up. And you watch when Sununu gets out there, especially if Chris can help out his brother, and his name is so strong, and New Hampshire got totally dissed by the Democratic Party. They were forever, so in my lifetime, maybe forever, the first primary and the second contest after the Iowa caucuses. It was the Democrats that said, no, you're too white. Really? Okay. Now they're going to be third or fourth. That's got to tick off the people in New Hampshire and maybe count for a couple of points. But that was what J.D. Vance was saying. And he also was saying, you know, weighing in on everything from what's happening with AI to what's happening with Iran. He lets it be clear to everybody else when it comes to Iran that he was not on board for that. The president yesterday was saying, put me on the ballot. Some people think it's not going to work for him to put on the ballot. The guy that you got to see a lot from is you got to see a lot from Sununu. I would like to see more from Collins. Just campaigning for themselves. Even if they come out against the president, Canadian deal, whatever. I wish they could have landed the plane there. Here's Mike Rogers yesterday, because El Sayed was getting a lot of publicity. If I'm Rogers, I'm out every day. Cut 20.
3: He doesn't want you to know who he is. He just said in a clip that all the corporate PACs are buying off politicians. This guy went to Washington, D.C. today, slinked in the back. Luckily, we got some footage of him sneaking in the back to go meet with Chuck Schumer, who he said was a terrible guy and he was going to work against, and asked for $10 million in corporate PAC money. Now that is a good con man. He cannot look you in the eye and give you a straight answer. This guy is nothing but trouble.
2: And that, you know why it's so significant that he said that? I mean, number one, Schumer did everything he could to make sure El Sayed didn't win, just like they wanted to make sure Graham Plattner didn't win. So Plattner won, got left in disgrace, and now El Sayed wins. He wanted Haley Stevens, so we'll see what happens now. And then he comes, okay, that's fine with me, big tent. We just got to make sure he wins. But the other thing he's running on is get corporate interest, corporate money out of the elections. All right. And you also want to say Medicare for all. It was pointed out to me by seniors who get Medicare, it's $300 a month. And you need a supplement because they don't carry it. They don't it doesn't cover anything. So you mean Medicare Plus or Plan B, whatever it is. And you have a lot of doctors that want to take it. So you're going to get corporate interest out. You're taking corporate money. Oh, you're going to do Medicare for all. Hakeem Jeffries won't even put that up for a vote. He doesn't want it. So he would be presumably the speaker that you said would get the endorsement, you know, your endorsement, you know, you'll be on the other side. So he doesn't want it. So you're never going to get it. So both your issues don't really exist. So you want to run the economy. I'd love to know something positive you're going to be in do for the economy, except for you said be fearful that I'm going to tax billionaires more. Top 10% are paying 70% of all the taxes. I'm pretty sure that's not the problem. I don't know. You tell me. So the polls don't look good for Republicans right now, but I do think in the next 40 days, a lot can change. There's no doubt about it. Overall, 63% of America say AI is a major issue. 34% of America, by far the number one issue is the economy and inflation. So that's not good for the party in power. It would be different, I am sure, if there was an Iran war. But foreign policy is not a big concern unless there's a terror attack like 9/11, something that's overwhelmingly a world war. So I don't think the president's going to get any credit for Venezuela. I don't think he's going to get a credit for almost flipping Cuba. I don't think he's going to get credit for taking maybe six left-wing governments, dictatorships, and helping them go to the right and become allies, the last one of which was Colombia, which is pretty impressive. All right, don't forget, United States comes out October 13th. Go to BrianKilmeade.com. You can pre-order it now. The six crucial moments that forge the American miracle. You're going to love it.
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11: From ABC News, I'm Michelle Franzen. Ahead of the break, the Senate grappled with a bill to make sure human safeguards are available to keep artificial intelligence from acting maliciously, but a so-called kill switch knocked down even after an AI expert warned Congress time is running out to add controls. Here's ABC's Karen Waugh.
12: Senators from both parties are saying no. Republican John Kennedy tried to fast-track a bill requiring every AI company to be able to deploy a kill switch to stop the technology if it gets out of control.
13: If there is even a 1% chance that one of these AI models can shed its nature as a tool and become an independent species.
12: The fellow Republican Rand Paul now

0: blocking Kennedy's proposal.
1: House lawmakers leaving a day early before the recess begins. Speaker Mike Johnson says members can campaign for the midterms. It also postpones a vote for taking place on articles of impeachment brought against Secretary Pete Hegseth from Thomas Massie. There are new details about the damage to Mideast U.S. military bases and assets due to the ongoing war with Iran. Here's ABC's Mary Bruce.
2: A rare look at the toll it's taking on American military assets in the region. ABC News obtaining images sent to us by active service members who we are not naming show the extent of some of the damage. For months, Pentagon Chief Pete Hegseth has downplayed Iran's attacks.
1: The Pentagon has not responded to requests to comment on the photos. The debate over automatic license plate readers and privacy rights continues. Now a group of hackers has removed one camera's capturing data.
3: A team calling itself Steganogram took a Flock camera apart and broke into its software to, quote, find the secrets of those spying on us. The data revealed the fine detail that the cameras capture as vehicles pass, including a small American flag sticker on the saddlebag of a motorcycle.
1: ABC's Jim Ryan. You're listening to ABC News.
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2: 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This is The Ramsey Show. I'm Jade Warshaw. Next to me, Dr. John Deloney. We're going to be chopping it up for the next couple hours, taking calls about your life and money. If you want to get involved, the number is 888-825-5225. Brittany from New York is on the line. Hey, Brittany. How can John and I help out today?
3: You?
2: We're doing good.
3: Awesome. So I just have a quick question. I have about $20,000 saved. I have $34,000 in debt. I had a couple contractors come into my home that I own outright and say that it's not structurally sound. And I'm wondering if I should use the $20,000 for a down payment for a mortgage, or if I should use equity on my loan and pay the debt off with the $20,000.
2: Tell me what your goals were. Were you in the market for a house before you found out about your foundation? Or were...
3: I was not.
2: Okay.
3: Nope.
2: So the structural damage is so bad that you're thinking there's no way to ever fix this. And even if they do,
3: yeah,
2: I won't feel good about it?
3: Yeah, that's pretty much it. But also, it would take almost as much money to fix it as it would to finance. So what I'm going to look at is putting a new house, like, right on my land.
2: That's what you want to do. You want to buy, you want to leave this house as it is, build another house on your current land. Did I understand that?
3: Yep.
2: Okay. Tell me the value of what you have. Like, how many acres is it? Tell me all that. What's the current house worth?
3: Oh, sure. Right now it's 1.99 acres, so just under 2, and the house now is assessed for $72,000.
2: Got you. And it would cost $72,000 to fix it.
3: They basically said that they're not even comfortable putting windows in. That's what the contractor came for, was to change out my windows. It's very old. It was built in 1980.
2: Uh-huh. Wow. Okay, so you leave that property there. It just becomes what, vacant? Or are you going to, like, what's the plan? No one else is going to buy it?
3: Demolish it, yep. We would demolish that, but have the new house right on the land.
2: Okay, and the new house will cost how much?
3: Turnkey, they said $122,000.
2: So I go back to this, and I want to make sure I'm not missing it. I'm looking at John's eyes through the camera, too. I think he's got the same look as me. You're okay with completely walking away from a $72,000 home, that's something you paid for that's worth $72,000, and just going, you want to know what? I'm done. I'm not going to do anything to salvage this. I'm just starting fresh.
3: I had two contractors come in and look, and they said that it would be about $90,000 to $100,000 to fix everything that was wrong with it, from the foundation to the windows to my front door to the moisture that's being let in.
4: How long have you lived in this house?
3: So we've lived in it my whole life, and I'm 31.
2: Okay, and what'd you buy it for? What did you put into this house? How much money?
4: Did somebody give it to you?
2: Yeah.
3: So we got in a car accident. My dad used my settlement to buy the home.
2: Okay, and what did he buy it for, since it was your settlement money?
3: He bought it for $25,000.
2: Okay.
4: So the 2 acres is worth that?
3: Yes.
4: I mean, at least, right? And what kind of home?
3: Yep.
4: This isn't a judgment question. This is just reality question.
3: It's a mobile home.
4: What kind of home are you going to build for $120,000?
3: So they call it stick built. It's a modular.
2: So we're trading the mobile home. The mobile home is the one with all the issues, and you're building a modular home instead. Understood.
3: Yes.
4: Okay.
2: Okay. And let me just ask, the mobile home, since it's mobile, can it be sold to someone else?
3: I never thought of that.
4: Even for scrap?
2: Can it be moved off the lot and given or sold to someone else?

0: Yes, it could.
1: Okay, so let's start there. We're not going to just demolish it and leave every dollar on the table.
2: You need to get $2,500 for the trailer.
1: Like, yes.
2: I don't know what that stuff's worth.
0: Oh, that's true. I didn't even think of that.
1: Okay, I love the direction we're going. So let's make that call and say, hey, we don't want to live in this mobile home anymore. It's not worth the fix, but let's sell it for parts, sell it for pieces. Whoever wants to take it off the lot can take it. And then I just want to make sure that you're making a good choice with the next house.
0: Right.
1: Of what it is.
0: Yeah, we've looked around the area, maybe like 7 or 8 different, what they're called is like the manufacturer retailing. Mm-hmm. And this one was like the nicest built for the value because I am a single mom.
1: Okay.
0: So I'm not.
2: My concern for you is that you end up in the exact same spot you're in.
1: I agree with John. I wonder what's keeping you on this exact land, on this exact lot. Is there a better housing opportunity out there for you?
0: Everything around our area is, I would say, I've looked at different houses about 210 plus, and they're still fixer-uppers.
1: Mm-hmm. But they're freestanding, and they're what I'll call traditional homes, right?
0: Yes.
2: I'm worried that you're going to build a modular home for $120,000, and the day you get handed the keys, it's going to start going down in value.
1: Yes.
2: And
0: okay. I didn't think of that.
2: If that's the case, because those type of homes generally go down in value. And so I would rather you rent a place that you can walk away from, that somebody else is responsible for all the repairs and everything.
1: Yes.
2: It too, you're handing money to somebody else and you're not quote unquote building equity. But the moment you put $125,000 into this new modular home, it's going to be going down in value too. And so I'd rather you exchange.
0: Okay.
2: I'd rather you not be chained to something going down in value. If something's renting is not going down in value, but I'd rather you at least retain your autonomy, your freedom. Somebody else can fix that sink. It's their sink.
1: And let's talk about the other part of what John is saying, which I love his idea, because then it frees you up. If you go somewhere in town and rent for a while with your kid or your kids, now you can have the $20,000 to clear up your debt. And you can start this whole thing fresh and go, okay, I'm going to take 19 of this 20. I'm going to pay off the debt that I have. That, along with some extra cash from working extra.
2: I'm going to sell the trailer, and then we're going to be debt-free.
1: I'm going to sell the trailer. I'll be totally debt-free, and I may be renting, but I don't have the extra expense of keeping up land and keeping up a roof and the windows and the AC.
0: Right.
1: And I can spend this time really saving up a down payment for something that's a traditional house that goes up in value, and I earn equity in it when I buy it. And I love that for you, because that gives you so much stability. Because I think that's what you're reaching for is like the next safe space. And I think that's why you're moving towards it so quickly. But I agree with John.
2: And maybe hang on to your land. If you've got paid for dirt, 2 acres in New York, maybe keep it if you can. Like, I'm not saying you have to go run and sell it.
0: I definitely would hold on to the land because I love the location.
1: Yeah, that's awesome.
0: Another thing that's keeping me here is my girls can go out and ride their 4-wheelers and we don't have neighbors, customers.
1: All of that.
2: Incredible. But choose freedom. Don't choose yet another chain and another anchor. Choose freedom. And that's going to look different than the world tells us.
1: Yeah. Brittany, thank you for the call, and thank you for taking the time to walk through those details with us, because we want you to move from this place of, feeling insecurity with your home. Your home is supposed to be a safe space for you, and I think that you were trying to get there, and it was really nice to walk with you to get you to that safe space. So thank you for sharing.
2: I'm Dr. John Deloney. We're talking life and money on The Ramsey Show on Talk 107.3. 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
12: All right, back to the phone lines we go. We got Brian, who's in Flint, Michigan. Hey, Brian, how can John and I help?
13: Yeah, I had a question for you. When I was younger, I stumbled upon Dave Ramsey, you know, learned about them. Thank you very much for all of the advice that I've been given through reading the books and things over the years. Now I've turned 50, and I feel like I'm kind of out of direction if I just kind of, you know, keep doing what I'm doing, which is kind of on cruise control, not really at the moment actively involved in my retirement, or should I get more serious and be very aggressive, probably retire in another 10 or 15 years and just make sure I'm set up for the right path forward here.
12: I love that question. What happens? What is the state of affairs as it sits today?
13: Okay. So I have a new house that I built 2 years ago. It's fully paid off. I've got about $2.5 million in retirement accounts. I've got a couple $100,000 in savings. And just, but I'm not really doing anything. It's sitting there. It's just, I'm not really actively watching it, doing anything.
12: It's invested, isn't it?
13: So, yeah, it's invested.
12: What's the rate of return? Like, what are you getting on it every year?
13: It's usually around about 11 or 12%.
12: Oh, amazing. So, what more can you ask,
0: Brian,
12: for?
0: You're a multimillionaire with a paid off house. You're winning.
13: I feel that way. I don't know. You're right. It sounds that way, but it doesn't feel that way. I don't know if that's weird.
0: What does that mean? Paint me a picture of it doesn't feel that way.
13: Well, I got four kids, two are in college.

0: college. Everything's going well, but I just always feel that, okay, well, I feel that, you know, things are okay, you know, as far as paying bills, things like that, putting money away, but I just not really actively doing anything. If I should be working with an advisor or doing something different, or just, you know, it's working and just keep doing what works and not change anything.
1: It's almost like you don't believe that, it's almost like you don't believe that you've achieved this thing that most people never achieve.
0: I grew up very poor, and
2: I was about to ask you that question, because you have a GPS pin in your nervous system that remembers what it's like to not know if you're going to have grocery money. And so I want you to think of it this way. Every time you look at that account and you get nervous, or one of your kids is like, "Hey dad, I need another $50 and your chest seizes up on you, even though you have a couple of million dollars just burning money behind you, just growing behind you.
0: Yeah.
2: You know what I mean?
0: Yeah.
2: I want you to make a fist and put it in the middle of your chest and say, "Thank you for trying to take care of me," to your body. Just make peace with it. It has a lived experience of, we may not have lights this month. And feel that thing, and then go on and keep doing the next right thing, which you're doing. What you're going to get yourself into is you're going to start chasing a feeling, a sensation. And that's when people end up way over their skis. Doing crypto stuff. Like they start seeking to feel alive in their own skin by playing dumb games with money. And there's a jillion people out there who want to sell you something and try to take, are happy to take your money in a panic state, in a state of searching for a feeling. What you don't have a psychology for is peace. Enough. Mm. Right?
0: Okay.
2: And let me ask you this.
0: Agree.
2: You're 50, you said?
0: Yeah, I just turned 50.
2: All right. How old is your youngest child?
0: He's 12.
2: 12, okay. So you have a kid in college and a kid in 12.
0: You have two in college now and two in middle school. So
2: nice. Nice. So I want you, so that's 8 years. Awesome.
0: Yeah.
2: I want you to sit down. Are you still married?
0: Yeah. Yep.
2: You and your spouse
0: been married for a long time.
2: Still like each other?
1: That's a real question.
2: Okay. No, I'm not playing. I wouldn't have a job if everybody who'd been married a long time still liked each other. I want you and your wife you to do the planning. That means I want you to get the babysitters. Mm-hmm. Or if they're 12 and they're old enough and they won't burn the house down, they can stay, great. I want you to get reservations somewhere. And I want you to take your wife out. And I just want y'all to have the nicest, funnest, warmest time dreaming about the day you both turn 60.
0: Okay.
2: What do you want that to feel like? Where do y'all want to be? Because y'all are going to be empty nesters.
0: Mm-hmm. Yeah.
2: Right? And so what do you want that reality to be? And then you simply reverse engineer it. Because what I hear is, it's a 50-year-old man who's doing everything right, but is slowly starting to lose the life in his own skin. And so, for you at 50, what hobbies do you have? What friends are you doing? What adventures are you going on? What wild things are you waking your 12-year-olds up and taking your ice cream in your pocket after they're already in bed? Like, what rambunctious wild things are you and your wife doing when the kids are in bed? Like, where are you getting life from? Because I don't want you to go searching for that excitement, that sense of vibrancy through playing with your money. Because, bro, you are winning. As much as anyone could be winning these days, you are on the path.
0: Okay. That's good to hear. I think I needed that. So, and that advice is fantastic. So thank you very much.
1: That's good.
2: Go ahead.
0: I definitely needed that. No, I said I definitely needed that because I feel that you're right. Maybe I start chasing or doing or trying something and make a big mistake. And that's what I was worried could happen if I didn't.
1: Yeah, it's okay to be done in one area and tie a bow on it and move on to the next thing and be like, all right, I did that. And be done with it and move on. And honestly, Brian, you know, you're not alone in this. I think that there's certain people who walk the plan that we teach. They walk through the 7 baby steps and they really love the feeling.

0: of being told who they are. You gain kind of an identity when you start walking the baby steps. It's like, okay, I'm in baby step two. I am baby step four. I am building wealth. And you're starting to get an identity from that. It makes you feel like every morning you get a purpose of what you're doing with your money. And then you hit baby step seven. And it's like, I'm looking around for somebody to tell me what my next step is. I'm looking around to see what the next thing is. Where's my next identity? Ramsey, what do I need to do? Y'all
1: and
0: are
1: Brian,
0: looking at
1: you're,
0: us.
1: You're all grown up now, man. You get to choose.
0: Well, you know what? Bat this around with me, because I will say this, Brian and John. I've been thinking about this because we get this call a lot. And I do think there are some things practically that you can do and that you should be doing. Number one, you've won with money. You should find someone to teach and mentor.
2: Yeah.
0: You need to find somebody to pass this information down to and be active in that. We have Financial Peace University. You can teach that. You can lead that. You can coordinate that class. I also think, like John said, you need to go somewhere. You need to travel.
1: Have some fun.
0: Go someplace you've never gone before. And by the way, these are all things that you wash, rinse, and repeat. You do it once, you turn around and do it again so it never ends. Travel somewhere new. You've got the money. You should be going someplace brand new every year for sure. Now's the time I think you should be prioritizing your health. If you've gone through
1: health
0: life.
1: Health as well.
0: Yes, thank you. And you haven't been prioritizing your physical health, your mental health, your relational health. Let's start focusing on that. That's a huge, your spiritual health.
1: Get your blood work done.
0: Yes.
1: Go see who you need to see.
0: Yes.
1: We're in a little sliver of history when there's some of the most amazing specialists on certain things.
0: Absolutely.
1: Go see the folks, man. So that when you're 60, when you're 70, if one of the things you dream about is, I want to go hiking.
0: Yes.
1: I'm going to get my knees and my hips and my weight and my heart right so that when I'm 70, I can roll around with my grandkids and me and your mom. We're going off to the woods, right?
0: Yeah. Like, and you go to another great point, which a lot of people hit the point where he is 50 years old, which is also the time kids are going off to college, and you're looking at your spouse going, who the heck are you?
1: I don't know who you are anymore.
0: Yes.
1: That's right.
0: That's a wonderful time to really lean in with your spouse and on that relational kind of health tip. So there's so many things that you can do. The other thing on my list is start defining your legacy.
2: Yeah.
0: Like, what do you want people to say about you when you're off this earth? And let's start investing and pouring into that with intentionality.
1: Let me throw this out there, and this is for Brian and those of us who grew up with not very much. It's easy to want our kids to quote unquote never feel what we felt. And that becomes an undefined goal. And we've taken calls where people have $20 million and it doesn't feel like enough.
0: Uh-huh.
1: So get a dollar amount that you think in your head you want to leave to your kids one day. And when you hit that line, breathe.
0: That's it.
1: That's the word enough. You're good. You're doing a great job, Brian.

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3: I'm Joan Burns in the Talk 107.3 Baton Rouge Newsroom. The Louisiana Highway Safety Commission is crediting record high seatbelt use for a record low number of crash injuries in 2025. Highway Safety Commission spokesperson Greg Fisher says seatbelt use in Louisiana reached a record high of 88%.
4: It seems like a pretty positive correlation there between fewer injuries and higher seatbelt usage.
3: It's not all good news, though. The state recorded 766 motor vehicle fatalities in 2025. That's up 13 from the year before. AAA fines it now costs more than $1,000 a month to own a new car. According to the report, drivers will, on average, spend about $1,071 a month. AAA spokesman Don Redmond says the big costs to drivers are the depreciation of a vehicle and finance charges.
5: Now that we've seen interest rates going up across the board, we're seeing prices up at what we would pay monthly. By average, about $50 a month, or about $1,300 more per year than just last year.
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1: 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Hey, Sam, what's going on?
15: Hi, thank you guys for having me.

0: So I appreciate it.
1: Yeah, you
2: got it, man. What's up?
0: So I'm having a little bit of a dilemma here. I'm kind of in the middle. My parents are going through a divorce. And my dad, both of his parents passed away, unfortunately, in this process. And he ran into a large sum of money, about $1 million. And my mom is pretty much completely flat broke. They're currently living together in their house. They only owe about $20,000 on it. And they also have my little brother who's just about to turn 13, so that kind of complicates things a little bit. I'm just trying to figure out how I can get it to where both of them end up in a better financial situation and can kind of move on from all this, because right now they're just kind of playing house, and my mom has no real plan as to try to get out, and I can't really convince her to get the wheels rolling, I guess.
2: Well, let me tell you, Sam, here's the thing. You've got one move and one move only, and that is to get out of the middle of this.
1: Mm-hmm. How old are you, right, Sam?
0: I'm 27.
1: Okay.
2: They've made it clear through their actions they don't want your opinion. They don't care really what you have to say about stuff. And they're grown-ups. And even if they're acting like children, they're doing what they're doing. You get to decide who you're going to be. But you 27-year-olds don't just find themselves in the middle of their parents' divorce. They get dragged into the middle of it. And your job as a 27-year-old is to stand up strong and firm and say, I love both of you. You're both my mom and dad. I'm not getting in the middle of y'all throwing crayons at each other in the sandbox.
0: Yeah, I'm a lot more on my dad's side here. But I think more than anything, I'm just trying to... I don't know. I'm trying to figure out how to get it to where...
2: You can't.
0: My dad really just listens to me.
2: He won't. He won't. Unless you look him in the eye and say, Dad, I love you, and I care about you, and I can see this situation from a different perspective. If you want my perspective, I'm willing to give it to you. But you constantly badgering your dad, hey, you need to be and you should be... All you're driving a wedge between y'all's relationship when really what he needs more than anything is just somebody he can trust and lean on.
1: Does he have good friends, your dad?
0: Oh, yeah. He's got a lot of good friends, and they all pretty much have the same opinion as I do. I guess it's hard after 40 years of them being together to get him to stop putting so much trust and faith in my mom, especially since she's the reason that they're getting divorced.
1: Why are they? I wanted to ask that, too.
0: It's infidelity issues. My mom got with the homeless guy who's on drugs and made it a whole big thing. So,
2: but she
0: put me in the middle of that as well. I was the one that figured out about it and had to break the news to my dad because she wouldn't do it herself.
1: You want to know what? And John can stop me at any point because he really is the expert here. But you probably have your own things that you need to sort out with all of this. I don't know that you do have the clarity to tell anybody what they should or shouldn't do, because this is affecting you in your own unique way, and you might spend more of your time sorting yourself through how you're mentally dealing with all of this.
2: And I think Jade's exactly right, and that starts with you taking ownership. Here's what ownership sounds like in this situation. Not my mom dragged me into this. It is, I had to go be the adult. I chose to go be the adult and tell the truth in my home. Not my mom made me. Nope. I'm a 27, 26, 25-year-old man, however old you were when this happened. And I had to be the adult. I had to be the person of integrity in a really messy situation. That was my decision.
0: Yeah.
2: Right? And I want you to start taking ownership. But you also have to understand how, I hate to say it like this, how powerless you are. Your dad filed for a divorce, but then he's letting her live there.
0: She actually filed for divorce.
2: Okay, too, so she filed for divorce, well. And he's letting her stay. You don't get a vote in that. And the more you try to, like, get in on their politics, man, it's just you're just going to get covered in mud, too.
1: Are you still living in the house or no?
0: No, I have my own home. I have my own family.
1: Are you mostly worried about your little brother? You didn't mention him again. Is he your biggest concern here?
0: I would say my biggest concern is just my dad's well-being. I just think that he's getting taken for a ride, and I think that he's just going to be

0: or they don't want our help on it. It makes us feel powerless.
1: And I've tried all the help I can get. I mean, I've been trying to search for a house for my dad. We've been trying to help him.
0: He doesn't want one. He doesn't want one, Sam.
1: Not bad enough, no.
0: No.
2: I worry. I actually worry for you, Sam, that if you keep meddling in this, it's going to cause resentment towards your dad because you're inserting behaviors that you want him to do. He's not doing them. And then you're going to walk away from this pissed at your mom and pissed at your dad. So I would love for you to take John's advice, which is, hey, I'm going to remove myself from this triangle of drama. I'm going to take myself out of it. And I'm just going to be the adult and I'm going to say, this is between you guys. I love you both. I hope you work it out. And you're going to tell your little brother, hey, man, if you just need to get away from this sometimes, come to my house.
0: I'll come pick you up.
2: And I really do think, I mean, those are the steps that I would take. What would you do, John?
0: I mean, exactly that. And Sam, this is one more complicating thing. I'm not going to ask you this because I don't want to put you on the spot, okay? I would have a hard time if I was you in your situation, not also looking at that $1 million inheritance, thinking some of that should distill down to me someday. And I don't want my mom to get any of it because of what she's done to the family. You have to back yourself out of that too and say that's his money.
1: She's already excluded for sure.
0: Do what?
1: She's already excluded for sure because they filed for divorce before either of his parents passed away. So we've already worked out with the lawyer.
0: Yeah, but dad might just write her a big old check.
2: He can still do
0: that. Because it's his money.
1: I honestly, that's what I was kind of pushing him to do at first, was to just buy her out of the house and be done, because she wants to stay in the house, but she doesn't have the money to refinance. So that's why we're just kind of stuck. I mean, they are kind of stuck in the middle right now.
0: There you go.
2: That's good.
0: They are.
2: That's good.
0: Begin to change your language. They are. My dad is choosing to allow these things to continue.
1: You're right. 100%.
0: And that can break your... There's an old proverb, and it's not out of the Bible, but it's an ancient proverb that says, I finally sat down and confronted my anger, and she took off her mask and revealed herself as grief. I'm sad that my mom blew up our family. I'm sad that she's trying to take dad for everything. I'm sad that my dad has just curled up in a ball. I'm sad that my 12-year-old little brother's living in all of this mess. I'm just heartbroken by all of it. And I'm out of the triangulation game. I'm out of I'm not saying we anymore. I'm saying that's my dad, that's my mom. That's the choices they're making. And as for me and my household, here's who we are going to be. Because that's what you can control, man. Yeah, your job is to get out of that and tell both your parents. And to whatever degree is honest, I'm on both your sides.
2: Yeah.
0: Or mom, I'm not on your side at all.
2: Please
0: I'm
2: don't
0: not on
2: talk
0: your side
2: to
0: all.
2: Me about this.
0: Yeah, but I'm not having this conversation with you anymore.
2: Yep.
0: You know where I stand on it.
2: We're rooting for you, Sam. We believe in you. You can do this, bud.

0: 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We're in it with you. 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
9: Well, you may have noticed that a lot of the advice we give is based on a proven plan here, our Ramsey plan. It's based on 7 baby steps that you probably have heard us walk through on the show. And we do that because we know that that is the turning point for a lot of people. They're looking for an easy way to really get control of their life and their money. And we found that the baby steps has worked for over 30 years. So if you're new to the Ramsey Show, every answer you hear is going to be rooted in those 7 steps. So take a few minutes to learn that plan and you'll get a whole lot more out of every episode. All right, let's go to Nick, who's in Cincinnati, Ohio. Hey, Nick.
10: Hi, guys. How you doing?
9: Doing great. How are you?
10: I'm doing fantastic. It's great to be on.
9: All right. Let us know what's going on. How can we help?
10: Yeah, thanks. So my question is pretty simple. So how much is it okay to spend on a house based on the home's value in terms of like remodeling, updating, stuff like that?
9: I love that question. So tell us a little bit about the home. Tell us what it's worth, like what's the equity in it, and tell us what you want to do to it.
10: Yeah, so we are on baby step 7, which is a huge blessing. And it's about, I mean, probably as is, it might be a little bit less, but we'll just say 200,000 to make it easy. And then
9: I already did you say 280,000?
10: No, 200,000.
9: Oh, 200,000. Thank you.
10: Yes, ma'am. Yeah. And then we're under contract for about 27,000 to add a bathroom and update the electrical box. But I could probably easily spend another 60, updating things that need to like a sidewalk that needs to be updated, as well as some other things to make some space, to make like the basement more livable.
9: Okay. So you could see putting a total of 90,000 into this house between the bathroom and the other upgrades.
10: Yeah. I mean, potentially, yes.
9: Okay. It sounds like you named off of some, not, you named off some of them. We got bathroom, we've got basement upgrades. These are the types of things that my guess would be if you were looking to sell it. They're upgrades that people are going to want to see in your neighborhood. So there's part of it that you could speak to a realtor. You could, you know, look at one of
11: just
9: our
11: comps. Yeah.
9: Yeah. And just see in our area, what are people paying for? Do they want the upgraded bathroom? Do they care that the basement isn't finished? And kind of get some numbers on that. But aside from the numbers, I tend to be along the lines of if you're in this house and you can afford it and you want the house to be the way that you like it, to a reasonable extent, I think you can say,

0: if I don't get every single penny out of this, I think I might be okay. For instance, if you were saying, I want to put a pool in the house, you might not get that money back. But if your family really mm-hmm. wants and enjoys the pool and you're okay, to Dave's point of taking that money and kind of burning it in the middle of the yard.
1: You're a millionaire, yeah.
0: It's okay, right?
2: Yeah, and we're not millionaires yet like we hope to be. I think it's just, I was looking at some, like, my own comps. Like, I know a house very similar to ours that had an upgraded basement sold for about $240,000, but that might be the ceiling of the street. So mm-hmm. it's like, if we do spend about $90,000, I bet we probably have about $40,000 that we are putting in the middle of the living room and watching burn. Yeah. So it doesn't always feel like that might be the best way, so I'm not sure.
1: I will tell you, I did a mix of what Jade and you just said. I just did a whole bunch of work at my house. I started back in May. In fact, I just today got a text from Winston saying it's finally finished. And I had comps pulled, so I had a Ramsey trusted real estate person that I work with all the time. She pulled the comps just so I could make sure I'm not going bananas. Mm-hmm. And then me and my wife sat down and we put what we wanted into this place because we want this place to be our place for a long time.
0: Even if it doesn't ROI.
1: Because we want to have mm-hmm. people out there. And my wife is an avid gardener. And so I wanted her to have the best gardening space on the planet. And so some of it may not ROI. And at this point, I don't care. Because I didn't go bananas. I did have, like, I wasn't just going in there blind. I did have comps. And I have a different situation because out in the woods where I live, a couple people have sold their places and people have put compounds back there. And so I had a lot of room to play with, but I didn't look mm-hmm. after that. I was more interested in what kind of life do me and my wife want to have. And because of the last 20 years worth of financial sacrifices, we're at this point now where we can have that conversation. But I probably would not put I probably wouldn't burn $50,000 on a $240,000 house. And so if you say, I really want a basement because we like to have people over and I need some space. I need a bathroom because grandma's always staying with us and my parents are going to move in with us. That's money well spent. And it may be you're always just going to look at that dumb sidewalk and it's going to drive you crazy, but.
0: Or you might look at the house and say, okay, I'm looking $27,000 bathroom. That makes sense. But when I really start adding up all the things that I think would make this house the house we like, you guys might decide maybe you need it.
1: We're going to move.
0: A different house.
1: Yeah.
0: Because I don't want to Jade and John's point, I don't want to burn $70,000 in my living room. I want to take that money and put it towards another house that I'd get the equity in.
2: Yeah, and that's really the rub. I think it comes down to, you know, either putting money into this house or upgrading. So we have three kids and we're very tight. And so I think when we look at getting another house and we start looking at the prices, it's like if we really want to get something that's better, that's going to have the things that we want, we're looking at $400,000. And so at least right now, we would have to get a mortgage. And I think going back, it would feel like we're going backwards. And it's like, okay, well
0: not necessarily. Because you've got the $200,000 already, give or take, obviously, fees and everything, if you were to sell the house. And you were ready to put $90,000 into this house. So you're, a quarter of the way there. You're three quarters of the way there.
2: Oh, that is true.
1: You're right there.
0: So what if you said, hey, this year, instead of doing these renos that we thought we were going to do all year, let's just cash, like, stack up as much cash as we can. And by the way, I'm assuming you already had the 87 ready to go. If you didn't and you thought you were just going to save it in cash flow as you went, that does change it slightly. But even if you took 2 years and said, we're just going to stack up a bunch of money and do this move, you could. And if you took a small mortgage, it wouldn't be the end of the road. You could totally do that.
1: But you were about to spend, I mean, you're about to have a total in of $390,000 on this house. I'm sorry, $290,000 on this house.
2: Well, it'd be, yeah, so it's 200 now, and I'd probably spend about 90 to get everything done. So
0: you're three quarters there to a $400,000
2: house. Yeah, there you go.
0: Just some things to think about. I think you and your wife have more conversations to have, and I don't think you're in a rush, but there is something to be said. I mean, it was your initial question, which is how much over do you want to go? If you kind of know, hey, the neighborhood's topping out at 240, 250, if you're building this house up to 300, I don't know. You said you're not baby steps millionaires yet. $50,000 to burn is a lot of money.
1: It's a ton of money.
0: And I don't know because I don't know your situation. But

0: it does sound like it might be time to look for a house where you're not so tight and it doesn't require as much non-ROI'd money to make it what you want it to be.
1: But I will also shout you out for a bathroom improvement, a new electrical box, a finished basement. Those are all, generally speaking, high ROI things you can do to a house.
0: Yes.
1: It's not like you're carving ornate owls in the columns in the front of the house. You know what I mean? So, like, the things you're doing are wise. Like, a sidewalk that people don't trip on. All the stuff
0: you got to do that.
1: All the stuff you're saying is wise. It's just if your neighborhood, if you're capped in that neighborhood, man, just make a wise choice there. And once you get to that baby step seven situation and you want to, like Jade said, you can put a pool back there, enjoy a pool, man. That's just a choice y'all are going to make.
2: Yeah.
0: Go ahead.
2: I said, why not? Yeah.
0: Why not?
1: Exactly.
0: Well, definitely, if you haven't already, you can check out one of our Ramsey Real Estate pros. Just give them a call and say, hey, here's what I'm thinking. They can give you comps in your area. 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So that's a really, really, really great value. All right, John, I love a question from the interweb. I love a question. What did you say to me? Sure.
1: I'm going to Xander up.
0: Yeah.
1: Let's go for it.
0: What are you asking me to do, Kelly? Y'all don't know. Kelly, the producer, will be in my ear, and I'm like, Kelly, what is it that you
1: She's
0: want
1: like, John's
0: me?
1: Making a weird face again.
0: I know. I was going to read a question from the community, but we don't have time to do that. We'll do that on the next break.

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1: From ABC News, I'm Michelle Franzen. In the latest ongoing court battle over the Kennedy Center, a federal judge today ordering that the center provide 30 days notice before making any major physical changes to the building, including demolishing it. President Trump told ABC's Karen Travers the center would be ripped down if he's not given credit for helping the Performing Arts Center. Here's ABC's Mary Bruce.
3: He is adamant that he should be recognized for helping the institution financially, and it comes just a day after the board voted to immediately closed the center for renovation, citing safety concerns after a judge blocked them from adding Trump's name to the building.
1: Both Republican and Democratic lawmakers are voicing concerns over plans to demolish the building. The ongoing war with Iran and blocks to ship traffic in the Strait of Hormuz driving oil prices up again. A gallon of gas in the U.S. is $4.45, according to Gas Buddy. ABC's Andrea Fujii says record diesel prices are also impacting truckers and farmers.
4: This Ohio farmer says he's spending $1,500 more per day in diesel than a year ago to run his tractor.
5: Everything we do, fertilizer, chemicals, everything we do is tied to the petroleum market. So as the petroleum market moves up, all of those inputs move up.
4: The Federal Reserve, trying to fight inflation, is now raising interest rates by a

0: Quarter Point.
1: In Los Angeles, the NTSB is reviewing evidence gathered from this week's news helicopter crash that killed all on board and a third person on the ground. The chopper was covering a bus, an SUV crash that killed two people. The SUV driver's court appearance today postponed.
2: 36-year-old Bailey Rios was booked for murder. She allegedly drove a 2004 Ford Expedition at excessive speeds, running red lights and slamming into a Los Angeles Metro bus, killing two victims inside. Rios was due in court to face a judge on Thursday morning, but she was unable to attend the court hearing due to a medical reason.
1: ABC's Alex Stone, you're listening to ABC News.
3: Is AI going to kill us all? 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Hey, it's Hal Dane. 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Haggai Davis going to be in for a cup of tech gumbo. 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
10: Spending for my wife because of her self-described spending problems.
11: What do the spending problems look like? Explain that a little bit more.
10: Yeah, so just spending a lot of money on hobbies and clothing and things that are pretty, you know, iffy on whether or not we really need them.
11: Do you guys budget together? Do you create a budget together?
10: We try. We, you know, don't keep up with it extremely well, but we try to.
11: Okay. If we're not keeping up with the budget, how do we know that she's spending too much?
10: Well, we give each other an allowance each month.
11: Okay.
10: And we're supposed to be keeping track of, you know, how much we spend on, you know, quote unquote fun money.
11: Uh-huh.
10: And, you know, she pretty frequently goes over that limit. And, you know, when she runs out,

0: out. You know, she will just kind of use our, you know, we kind of have a separate account that we use for that specifically. But she, if she runs out, she'll just kind of go to our regular bank account and mm-hmm. use that instead. And so she's just kind of doing that month after month.
1: And how much are we saying? Like once she spends the money in the fun money account and then she goes to your normal checking account, how much is she pulling from that normal checking account? Give us some dollar amounts.
0: I mean, it changes a good bit from month to month, but I would say, you know, a few hundred dollars a month.
1: Like 200, two or 300 bucks over?
0: Yeah.
1: Okay. And what do you guys bring in home every single month between the two of you, income-wise?
0: Total is probably $4,500.
1: Okay. Okay.
2: So has she asked you for help?
0: Well, yeah, she has specifically told me that she wants me to stop her from doing that, you know, to take away debit cards and take away her access to that. And I'm really resistant to that idea.
1: Yeah, good.
2: It's her setting you up as the bad guy in her story. Because she's still going to want to go buy it. So I have a personal situation where I needed to practice staying on a budget. Mm-hmm. And so I handed my wife my debit card, and I had her change the Amazon Prime account so I couldn't have it. But mm-hmm. that was me going to her, not to make her the bad guy, but to say, I gotta start lifting weights on my own.
1: Mm-hmm.
2: And, but she told me, she didn't feel comfortable doing it. But for a season, fine. The way you frame the question, should I take my wife's credit, like her debit cards from her? I would say no. Like that puts you, now.
1: Accountability is different from control.
2: Exactly. You're not her dad. And, if you need to, because you guys bring home $4,500 and she's blowing through $200 or $300 extra,
1: that's a big deal.
2: That's a lot of money. You might need to go open your own checking account for the safety of your home. Similar to if she had she was struggling with alcohol or she was struggling with gambling, we always tell folks, at some point you have to make sure you're taking control of the home.
1: Mm-hmm.
2: Or it could be as simple as y'all just aren't being honest about fund money. And if you need to prioritize $200 more, then prioritize $200 more. But if you were to increase her spending money, by the way, I would not call it allowance. Again, that's very like parent-child
1: parental
2: language. But like her fund money, if you were to increase it by $200 and she'll go over that by $200 or $300,
1: then you have a problem.
2: Then you got a problem. Yeah, I just don't like her setting you up as the bad guy,
1: or as the person who, if it all goes bad, it's on him
2: right. Instead
1: of on her. I wonder what it would look like, to John's point, if you said, okay, what if we tried deleting the apps from your phone, right? If she's an online shopper, let's delete the apps from your phone. Let's start there. And we're not going to do Amazon apps. We're not going to do Macy's app, none of that. Or if she's a person who she says, hey, I'm just running out to pick up the dry cleaning. And while she's out, she goes to Target, she goes to this or that, right? Are there things that you mm-hmm. can put in place to help each other? Because I do think there's a level of accountability that spouses can have with one another. Like, you know, for me in social media, I'll tell my husband, hey, if you happen to just see me scrolling on my phone, like,
2: come grab the phone.
1: Come grab it from me.
2: Yeah.
1: And
2: mm-hmm.
1: I think that that's a fair, do you see what I'm saying? I think there's a fair amount of play here. But also what you said earlier is what I want to go back to, which is I don't think that the budget is actually as strong and as much of a guiding principle for you guys as maybe you think it is. Because when I asked, it was kind of like, yeah, we kind of have one. We kind of stick to it. We kind of don't. And if I'm in a situation where it's like, we kind of stick to this. We kind of don't. Well, then I'm kind of not this month, right? Whereas if you guys sit down and say, you know what? We've been lackadaisical in every area with our budget. And I think we together just need to start being way more intentional. We've done it with going out to eat. We've done it with clothing. We've done it with hobbies. We've done it with entertainment. We just need to pull the strings tighter. That's a conversation. Now we're both contributing and maybe we're both. Is that fair, or did I misread it?
0: No, that's pretty fair. I guess what I'm most afraid of is, you know, if we do try to be more, you know, way, way more disciplined. What I'm afraid of, and kind of what I've had experience with in, you know, similar sorts of like, similar situations, is that I'm afraid that she's just going to find alternative ways to satisfy that.
2: Okay, you then know, you need to get to, you've got a way bigger fracture in your marriage than debit card spending. Because you've got somebody who is actively fighting against the vision y'all are supposed to be co-creating together. And that could be because she's struggling with mental and emotional challenges. She needs to go see somebody. Or it could just be that she's a jerk and completely undisciplined and just kind of a brat. I'm going to go with option one. I want to give everybody the benefit of the doubt and say, man, she's struggling. And when things get big, when her emotions get big, when she gets scared, whatever, feel anxious, whatever, swiping that card makes it go away for a minute. The same as I might go grab a cheeseburger, somebody else might go grab a drink, somebody else may go place a bet. And yeah, then you need people who love you enough to stand in that gap with you and also hold you accountable. But if you decided we're going to be really intentional together, and your biggest fear there is that she's going to go around that system and figure out another way to blow things up, that's where you got to start with the relationship that y'all have with your marriage, because it's in a much more precarious spot than just a debit card spending issue.

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4: 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How can we help today?
5: Hi, thank you for taking my call.
4: You bet.
5: I was wanting to know, so my husband and I are 28 and 29, and we have one little boy, and we're expecting another one on the way.
4: Congrats.
5: Well, we are in a strong position to buy a new home, and with the current market in our area, there's not a whole lot of movement on the market, and so we have an opportunity with our funds, by following y'all's plan, that we can really move on a house that we want to live in. We would love to have up to 4 children, but our hesitation here is, are we a little bit too quick to purchase a forever home being this young, or do we really need to be looking at a more shorter term home than that?
4: What do you mean when you say forever home? It's a very hard prediction to make.
6: Yeah,
4: that you will be in the same place.
6: I'm on forever home number 6.
4: Yeah. What gives you that confidence, Jan?
5: I think is going ahead and buying the house and the space for all 4 kids, and then also buying it in the location that really sets us up to have access to any opportunities around us. So my husband works a job where he could possibly move jobs. Mm-hmm. So we sit in a location where he can access two strong cities.
4: Okay.
5: But in order to do that, we're going to spend a little bit more money.
4: Now, I think what you're saying, if you are framing it like that, I actually think that's a smart way to think about making a home purchase. Obviously, location matters most when you're buying a home. And yes, you want to buy the space that you need if you can afford it, and looking towards the future when you have growing kids, I do think that that's a smart thing. I think what I would guard against is when you say forever home, you can start to justify things that you don't really need by saying, well, eventually, well, when the kids get to college and when they get married, and you're going so far into time that we really don't even know. But it doesn't sound like you're doing that. I would just caution against that. Does that make sense?
5: Oh, yes, absolutely.
4: So that being said, what do you guys have to spend, and what are the houses in the area that you're looking for? What do they cost?
5: So the cost is that we're looking at is probably around the $600 to $750 range. We have a completely paid for house that's worth about $300,000.
4: Mm-hmm.
5: And then we have a household income of just under $300,000. And then my husband also, it was just announced that a payout in his company, he owns some shares in his company, and a payout will be coming hopefully within the next year or two.
4: And what will that be?
5: We anticipate probably around $250,000.
4: Okay.
5: That's a conservative amount that we're estimating.
4: And tell me again when you would get that, at the end of the year?
5: most likely by the end of next year, but it could be up to 2 years, depending on how long the process takes.
4: Okay. So is there any part of this where you're like, let's wait and do this thing in cash?
5: Oh, he would probably say so.
6: That's what I'm thinking. You have two young kids. You have one kid, one on the way.
5: Yes.
6: You'll have a house, and it's paid for.
4: It's worth $300,000.
6: Worth $300,000. And listen, Jade and I would only have jobs if the things that people were told and their plans worked out, right? And so I cannot tell you how much both of us want you to get a check for $350,000 on this payout, and the number of people who are promised that kind of thing and get a check for $42,000 because the market has done something weird or something happened or we decided to recapitalize, blah, blah, blah. And now suddenly you're sitting with a $750,000 and y'all went ahead and went $790,000 because it's our forever home. Now you found yourself in a whole totally different picture.
5: Oh, yeah.
6: But I would love for y'all to stack cash. And you're sitting on $200,000 in cash, and then you get a check for $350,000, and then you sell your $300,000 house. You can buy anything.
4: Now, don't get me wrong. What John said, I love that. That'd probably be my first thought. Is there a way to do this in cash? But in all fairness, if you found a house that was $700,000, you sold your $300,000. And then you put, do you have any other cash saving that you would go put with this?
5: We'd probably use probably no more than maybe $100,000.
4: Of cash savings?
5: Yeah, well, they're in the market, but I would think that we would liquidate it and put it towards there. Now, this is not retirement. This is in a taxable account.
4: Understood. So let's say, is it fair to say you'd put $400,000 down on this $700,000 house?
5: Absolutely, yeah.
4: Okay. So in all fairness, if you did that, and I'm just using the Ramsey Solutions investment calculator, you'd be well mm-hmm. within your range to yeah. do this. I mean, you guys bring home $19,000 a month or around that, and this would put your mortgage somewhere around $3,500 a month, right? Like, no problem. Right. You could totally do that. There's no shame in that game. I'm rooting for you. We just want to lay out both options because everything we do here is about getting people to that shortest path to peace. And so if it feels more peaceful to you to go, you know what? Maybe if we wait 1 or 2 years, we could do this deal in cash. I like the feeling of that. Or you could go, mm-hmm. you want to know what? We are busting at the seams in this current house. It is not worth it to me. We've sacrificed enough. I'm ready to do this deal now. It's a small piece of our world to have this mortgage. And then on down the line, we'll just pay it off super fast. That's also fine. Either of these ways, Jan, are totally fine and totally doable for you.
6: Can I okay. can I throw some spaghetti at the wall and see if
4: do
6: it sticks?
5: Yes.
6: Have you ever wrestled with being anxious in the past?
5: Yes.
6: This is the pot talking to the kettle here, okay? You and I both have a tendency which unfortunately serves us well sometimes and unfortunately is really hard on our spouses, on our friends and family, and on us. And that is mm-hmm. to look into the future, anticipate any number of potential catastrophes, and then try to drag them into the present and solve them today, right now. We got to solve it right now.
5: Oh,
6: is
5: yeah.
6: that fair?
5: Yes, absolutely.
6: Here's what, like, I want. This is just. I know this is easier said than done. I want you. How far along are you? Pregnancy.
5: 7 months.
6: How many?
4: Ooh, 7 months.
5: 7 months.
6: Okay. Will you make me and Jade and America a promise that you will
5: sure.
6: practice? Over the next, just say 6 months. Take all the anxieties of what might happen, where college your newborn's going to go to, and what's the state of AI and your job, and we're in this city. Just keep a journal and call it the June of 2027 Solutions Journal. And I'm just going to start writing down all the things I'm worrying about, get them out of my body, out of my head, put them on a piece of paper, and I'm going to enjoy the bloody heck out of this knuckleheaded little baby that we just brought into the world. I'm going to enjoy this husband who's kind of clueless now that he's got two babies in the house now, and he's making a great salary. I'm going to enjoy my other toddler. I'm just going to practice exhaling. Is that fair?
5: Yes.
6: Y'all are in such a great position. Y'all can kind of do what you want to do. And it sounds like you're being so wise about it. Jade, I'm the worst. I'm the worst at trying to solve 20-year problems from now. We were just talking about it in the break. I think I'm going to, and it's like.
4: I mean, with homes, for sure, when people start talking about forever homes, I get a little bit nervous because it does give you permission to go off the rails. And that's the last thing that you want to do, especially with, you know, affordability being so high. You don't want to pay more than what you need because it's my forever home. But if you're interested in that mortgage calculator, you can see it. 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I plugged in $700,000, her down payment, 15-year fixed. And you can see what your total would be mortgage.
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9: 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Outgoing U.S. Senator Bill Cassidy is staying out of the U.S. Senate race between Republican Julia Letlow and Democrat Jamie Davis. President Trump's endorsement of Letlow before she even entered the race helped the congresswoman win the U.S. Senate Republican primary runoff over State Treasurer John Fleming. Cassidy says Letlow doesn't need his help to beat Davis.
10: Our state's a Republican state. A Republican's going to get elected, and she won the closed partisan primary.
9: New Orleans students are showing the fastest academic growth in the nation, according to a study out of Stanford University. That's a dramatic turnaround from before Hurricane Katrina, when more than 60% of New Orleans students were considered academically unacceptable. Nearly every school in the city is now operated as a charter, but education reform advocate Leslie Jacobs says charter schools alone don't explain the academic gains.
11: What has driven the change, though, is we have an incredibly group of talented school leaders and leaders of charter school management organizations.
9: I'm Case Kieschnick, Talk 107.3 Baton Rouge.
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7: Today's question comes from Brad in Arkansas. Brad writes, my son is 23 and still lives at home. He pays rent, his cell phone bill, gas, car insurance, and repairs, tithes, etc. But he's not saving any money. He has packages coming to the house almost every day in addition to buying a bunch of stuff he doesn't need. How do I encourage him not to waste so much money?
6: I think we're fighting the wrong battle.
7: Ayo.
6: I think the main battle I'd be saying is, how can I encourage myself to tell my son he needs to move out? I think that'd be the question. There's no indicator in this question of the day that the kid is living at home to try to stay out, you know, to try to pay off student loans or something like that, because I know that that's a popular thing and I'm not poo-pooing that.
7: Are they trying to save up money so he can go get his own place?
6: Right. There's nothing here indicating that. And so for that reason, I really do think, John, and I would love to hear your thoughts on this. I really do feel like 23 years old, 24 years old, 25 years old, still living at home, unless there's a really clear plan in place, hey, you're going to live here until you pay off $70,000 of student loan debt, then you're out, it's going to take a year and a half, we've agreed, boom. That's fine, not mad. But if it's just like, I'm just at home because it's cozy here, and I can play video games on my phone, and I can gamble on my phone, and I can have Amazon packages delivered, and I can kind of just seep into, you know, not the nothingness.
7: Yeah.
6: That's not okay. And I think we really have to push back on that, especially with young boys. Like, we really
7: with
6: have to
7: men,
6: push
7: yeah,
6: them.
7: It's a disservice.
6: Yeah. Yeah.
7: What he needs more than anything is to feel the weight of the scary word, and that is responsibility. And he's doing a good job, Brad, of doing what you tell him. But he's not feeling the full weight of the responsibility of it. Here's a perfect example. He's buying a bunch of stuff he doesn't need. Says you. He might think in his 23-year-old wisdom, he needs this stuff. He needs these new fancy socks or these new fancy shoes or this new fancy hair product or this new fancy whatever. And part of being 23 is buying dumb crap and realizing, I wish I had this.

0: money, that won't happen again.
1: On your own.
0: On your own. But when dad is saying, you don't need that, now I'm pitting your value system against my value system, and I'm going to fight for my value system against my old man just because, right?
1: Yes, so, but you never really learn yours.
0: But I don't learn anything. So he is paying rent because you say so. He's paying a cell phone bill because you say so. He is paying for gas, car insurance because you say so. He's not learning the weight of responsibility that 23-year-old young boys who are becoming men desperately need. And so the greatest, you nailed it, the greatest gift you can give him, Brad, is to say, hey, in 6 months, we're giving you the greatest gift we can give you, and that is you're moving out. We've given you, I'm assuming, he went to college, you're 2 years post-college, you'll be 3 years. Mm-hmm. I would recommend you save up this much money. You can save up this much money, but at 24 or 23 and a half, you're moving out. And me and mom are getting the house back.
1: I'll never forget, I went to college not far from home, but far enough that I lived on campus. And the first couple times I went to the grocery store, I'm going down the aisle and I'm putting in my cart Campbell's cream of chicken soup, Velveeta cheese, Banquet pot pie.
0: Yeah.
1: And I looked at what was, and I realized I'm only putting this in my cart because this is what my mom and dad bought at the grocery store. Huh. And this is what I'm used to. And I put everything back on the shelf and I was like, I don't have to do that. I live on my own now. I can buy the things that I want to buy. Yeah. And it's like you have those light bulb moments when you're, 21, 22, 23, and you actually strike out on your own that you start to realize, to your point, what are my values? But as long as you're under somebody else's roof, you're like, I buy the chicken pot pie. That's what my mom buys. I pay my rent. She tells me, right? And it's such a discovery moment. You don't want to take that away from them, to be able to discover who they are, what they like, what they don't like, what their values are.
0: Well, it's sometimes the weight that all young adults need to carry, and especially in our current world, young men need to carry, is not even the known bills, but that hovering presence of this could happen. The car could get two flat tires. The transmission could fall out, and I've got nothing to fall back on.
1: Yeah.
0: And so it's not only the bills that it's the unknown unknowns, right?
1: Yeah.
0: There's just a weight to what happens if. Yeah, that's what an emergency fund is for.
1: Yes.
0: That's what savings are for. And you learn that
1: when
0: I call a friend and say, I think I need to go to the ER and I have all of my credit cards are maxed. I can't get in the door.
1: Yeah.
0: Can I borrow a credit card if I end up needing to go? And I remember my buddy's like, I got you. And I got off the phone and said, that will never happen again.
1: Yeah.
0: And so like,
1: but
0: he
1: that
0: has
1: builds
0: to
1: something.
0: Yes,
1: that
0: it
1: builds
0: does.
1: Something in you, and
0: he has to experience it.
1: I gotta say this. I know I'm not the first one to say it, but there's a quiet message that I think that we do send our kids when we attempt to shield them from things like that, and we think that we're doing them a service. Oh, they're 23. They're just getting started. They want to stay at home for a little while. That's okay. But there is a quiet message that's being sent that's saying, you know what? I don't think you can make it out there either.
0: I don't believe in you.
1: Yeah, I don't think you can make it out there. Why don't you stay?

0: Brad, you're at a point now where you got an old bull and a young bull trying to make friends inside the same pen, and that's not going to work. You're not going to encourage him to not waste so much money because he doesn't think it's a waste. What you have to encourage him to do is to get out on his own and begin getting stronger in the weight room of life, knowing that you're right there. You're his dad. You love him. He's his mom's there. She loves him. But it's time for him to start lifting the weights on his own.
1: Yeah, and I think that, I mean, we're talking about a 24-year-old, but I really do think that that starts really, really young with just building up people that are going to go out in the world and be young men and women instead of, like, kids that we're protecting from every little thing that happens.
0: So this just happened in my house. My son's 16. And we're about to enter into deer season, which is in our families.
1: It's a big deal.
0: It's a big deal.
1: And venison.
0: Venison. There you go. And he was telling me this year, Dad, I'm going to be going with so-and-so and so-and-so and so-and-so.
1: Not you?
0: I had my heart. It broke my heart. It made me sad because he's been to everyone with me forever.
1: I'm sorry, John. That hurts.
0: It hurts. And it's exactly what we spent the last 13 years training up for, and him and I had a long conversation last night where I wrote things out. Here are my expectations because you're moving to a different tier. Mm-hmm. And then I walked out of his room and I didn't cry, but I was real close, right? It broke my heart because I don't want him to ever go anywhere with anybody else. I want him to hang out with his old man, and that's not the right thing for him. Mm-hmm. And so my job is to go get some friends to go with now. And my job is to really cherish the times we do have together. And my job is to make sure he's safe. And my job is to let him go in an age-appropriate way. 23 years old, it's time.
1: Okay, I'm going to put you on the spot in a major way.
0: Yeah.
1: Because I was hearing about a study. The topic is overprotection of kids. Mm-hmm. So I want to know from you, you know, this idea of I'm going to let my son go out and do this thing. I'm going to let my son go out and do this. What do you think is a fair age for a kid to go out in public without a parent and do something social, do something on their own without you there supervising them?
0: I think that's kid specific.
1: Okay.
0: And I also think that depends on the group. Like who are you with? There's an old adage.
1: Playing outside in the front yard on your own unsupervised.
0: Is as early as you can. Yeah. Let your kids go be wild, man.
1: Yeah.
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1: Is AI going to kill us all? 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Haggai Davis going to be in for a cup of tech gumbo. 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
4: You're listening to The Ramsey Show with common sense money advice that actually works. I am Jade Warshaw. The Ramsey Show is on Talk 107.3. Back to the phone lines, where we have Brandon in Pittsburgh, Pennsylvania. Hi, Brandon. How can John and I help today?
5: Hey, thank you for taking my call.
4: You bet.
5: Well, I want to start out by saying that I am a 3/4 baby steps millionaire. Everybody listening, work the steps, people. It will change your life and your family tree.
4: I
5: really have an issue with how I go about talking to my wife about purchasing a house for my parents. They're getting older, and they can't exactly work like they used to, and they've been renting their whole life, and I want to bless them with a house, and I feel real passionate about it, but I've asked my wife and talked to my wife about it a handful of times over the past year and a half, and I can't seem to get anywhere. I guess she's scared of putting down that much money. I mean, we could pay cash for it.
4: So how old are you guys?
5: I'm 41. She's 36.
4: 41 and 36. And did I hear you have $3.4 million or $3.25 million?
5: No, we're 3/4 of a millionaire. 3/4 baby step millionaire. Yeah.
4: 3/4 the way there. So you're 750,000?
5: Yes, ma'am.
4: Okay. I interpreted that differently. Okay.
6: And then what kind of house do you want to buy then that you have cash for?
5: Just a one bedroom, small little countryside house in Arkansas where they live.
4: What's that cost?
5: I've done research about 150. I could probably get it down to 125.
6: Yeah. And then tell me about the conversation with your wife. How's it go?
5: Well, it's kind of rough. And she's like, we've talked about this before. You know, I'm against it because we wouldn't do the same for my family. And which I totally would do the same for her family because I look at those as investments. But it doesn't go very far anymore. You know, she's just like, well, I'm just against it. This is for our future. This money is for our future.
4: Have you guys...
5: That's her main argument, I should say.
4: Have you sat down with her, and I'm not saying in an effort to win this battle, I'm just saying in a separate instance, have you guys sat down together and said, you know, if we continue on down this road, we'll have X amount of dollars by the time we retire? Or have you guys sat down and said, here's the exact number that we want when we're ready to retire? Have you all done that?
5: No.
4: Because if you haven't done that, then there's no point to work backwards from to even know if this will affect your future. Is that fair enough? If you guys said, hey, we want to have $3 million when we retire, and your wife is able to say, hey, if we do this, we won't have $3 million when we retire. She would be able to make that argument. Do you see what I'm saying? But if you've never said that number, then there's no basis for any arguments, yours or hers, right?
5: I have actually punched what we have into the calculator and what I'm putting in every month into my Roth 401k. and whatnot, and I have told her it's over $7 million, but that doesn't seem to persuade. Can't persuade her.
6: This doesn't sound like a numbers question. Does she not like your parents?
5: She doesn't hate them, I don't feel.
6: That's not what I asked.
5: She talks to my mom probably every other day. Yeah. My mom and dad don't have the best relationship, but they're living together.
4: Is the $750 that you guys have, is that cash money, or is that including your own home?
5: No, we've got $300 equity in our house. We've got $315 in the markets, and I've got $120 in a Roth 401k.
4: I gotta say, when you tell me the numbers like that, I don't know.
6: It doesn't sound like you have $125,000 to.
4: You've got, I see you with $435,000 in the market. And I think I'd be feeling like, I don't know, $150 today. I don't know how I feel about that. But I don't think she's, I agree with John. I don't know if she's saying this from a mathematical perspective, but I am. Yeah. How much are you putting away every month?
5: Oh, shoot. It comes out right out of my check. So it's $580 a check.
4: $580 a check, and you get okay. So let's just for round numbers, let's say $1,200 a month. Does that feel fair?
5: No, it's more like $2,000. I get paid every week, so it's more like $2,000 a month.
4: So we'll say $2,000 a month. Okay, and we'll say out of the we'll call it $400 that's already in there. And I'm just putting this in our Ramsey Solutions investment calculator, by the way. So we've got $400,000 that's already in there. You're age 41?
5: Yes, ma'am.
4: And let's say, let's just make it round numbers. Let's say 61, so 20 years. If we keep doing that, we're going to calculate that. Yeah, you're right. That's $5 million. If we went on and on, that'd be over $7 million. So I think, I don't know, because we had to run the numbers. But when I look at it today, it does make me feel nervous. When I look at it long term, there's a better opportunity for you to do this. How old are your parents today?
5: My dad's 73 and my mom's 70.
6: Have y'all had the conversation about, okay, if then we don't buy them a house, but what are we going to do when?
5: Yeah.
6: Have y'all had that conversation?
5: Think about it. No, we haven't.
6: Because I've heard you in this one call, so I'm trying to be gracious towards your wife's perspective. I've heard you call this an investment. I've heard you call this I want to bless them. Mm-hmm. I've heard you call this a battle of wills, me versus my wife. I've heard you say, I want to take care of my mom and my dad don't have the best relationship, but they still live together. The aim here feels messy to me. And so I think for you getting clear, why do I want to buy a house for them? Because they're not going to have any place to live. They're going to run out of Social Security. Their health is failing. Because if that's the case, then, all right, we're not going to buy them a house in Arkansas, but they're my parents. I want us to at least participate somewhat as best we can, and maybe I've got to rally my siblings, too, to what they can do, but we can't leave them on the street.
5: Yeah.
6: What does that look like? And for her family, too.
5: Yeah.
4: I want to also insert this because I can tell you where my mind is going, and I wonder if your wife's mind is in this place. I guess we won't know because she's on the call. But I look at your ages today and I go, okay, they're 41 and 36. Today, they've got around $400,000 saved. That's, you know, to take a quarter of that on a parent's house, that feels like a lot. She might be looking in the future and going, gosh, we don't know what the future holds. We don't know if we're going to both have jobs next year. We don't know if we'll be able to continue investing $2,000. Like, I wonder if she's going down that path of, I don't know what's going to change. Therefore, I want to protect what we have, and I want to make sure it stays secure. Does that sound at all like your wife?
5: Yeah, that's fair. Very fair.
4: So I'm wondering if there's something that we can do and say, okay, for today, here's the way that we can help. It's not buying a house, but here's maybe something we can begin to do that feels comfortable for her, but is also moving you in the direction that you'd like to go. Maybe that looks like, well, okay, we know there's going to be bills coming up from them that we might have to fit the bill on. What if we said, hey, let's start putting aside a certain amount in a brokerage that we know when they're 83, here's what the cash that we have, and then whatever cash is there, that's what we have to spend. Is that something that you would consider?
5: Oh, absolutely. Yeah, I mean, if we can't come together on, you know, the, we have to come together.

0: together on some kind of solution, because you know, they're, I don't know, they don't, I don't feel that they have a, my parents have a big savings, or they would probably have already bought a house. So something like John said, something's going to have to happen.
1: But Brandon, do you know this? Are you, is this just a story you're making up?
0: Oh, it's true. My dad's asked me for money before.
1: Okay. All right. So, so you do know this. There's a thing beneath the thing. And anytime there's a thing beneath the thing, meaning the fight you and your wife are having is not about buying a house or not. It's about something that's deeper than that. And so getting out of your house, going somewhere, having a long breakfast in a coffee shop and just saying, all right, our parents are both in their 70s. I want us to start planning. I threw out the idea of buying a house. That's not something you want to do. I get that. But I do want us to be honest about what kind of kids are we going to be to our aging parents, and whether it comes to money, whether it comes to emotional support, whether it comes to moving them next to us, paying their light bill, whatever that looks like. And let's start planning now for when that change happens. And if you've always had a dream of buying your parents a house, it doesn't sound like you have the money to do that. And so it might just always just be a dream, but you may be able to support and take care of them in the best way that you can.
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7: From ABC News, I'm Michelle Franzen. The rise in measles cases nationwide continuing. Pennsylvania seeing an uptick in the state's outbreak. Health officials now urging people who have not been vaccinated to get the MMR shots. Here's ABC's Stephanie Ramos.
8: Pennsylvania is now reporting 38 new measles cases since Monday, bringing the statewide total to 731 cases across 38 counties, and 141 people have been hospitalized. Pennsylvania reporting 4 measles-associated deaths this year, 2 adults who were not vaccinated, and 2 infants who were too young to be vaccinated.
7: HHS Secretary Robert F. Kennedy Jr. today delivered a keynote address at the Children's Health Defense Conference, the group he founded years ago that is known for being anti-vaccine. The war with Iran taking a toll economically and on U.S. military sites across the Middle East. New images obtained by ABC News provide a snapshot of the extensive damage of U.S. military bases and resources due to the war with Iran. Here's ABC's Karen Travers.
9: These images show that there was an Air Force jet that was blown in half, destroyed by Iranian fire. There was significant damage to an army base by Iranian attacks in Kuwait, and then another base in Kuwait that also had damages, these housing units that had been shredded.
10: This idea has been put forward by the Canadian Prime Minister Mark Carney. He was the
7: a U.S.
10: VIP
7: service member who remains unnamed, says rebuilding the bases could take years.
10: Of the European there Commission, are new, Ursula von der Leyen today.
7: There are U.S. service members. There are 6 new incidents revealed overnight in what OpenAI calls disturbing and concerning behavior of artificial intelligence. In one case, a model of ChatGPT proposed making up historical data, and it's a really underscoring the urgent warnings from OpenAI CEO Sam Altman and its rival Anthropic. On Wall Street, stocks closing higher. 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
16: Welcome back to the Ramsey Show here in the Quinn's Credit Union studio. I'm Jade, this is John, and we're going to go to Edward, who's in Fargo, North Dakota. Hey, Edward, how are you?
17: Good, how are you?
16: Doing all right. How can we help today?
17: So, first off, I'm not good at articulating my words, so try to bear with me because it's a long story, but I'll make it short.
18: Edward, I'm not either, so I'm glad you're here, brother. We'll get
16: I'll
18: through
16: help
18: this together.
16: Us through.
17: Thank you. So, long story short, my wife called me this morning, and we're newlyweds, so we're still trying to figure out our house and our just life situation, but she wants to sit down with her 2 older family members to discuss their family business, and

0: I'm trying not to be biased with it, but I've always kind of been against it since day one. But she's such a hard worker. She's so smart and everything that I'm trying to, and it's part of her dream. There's just been so many issues with her family and her brothers to where it's caused a lot of drama between us, or just hate and ruined relationships. So I guess the main thing is we're going to be sitting down and talking with them in the next week or so to figure out, hey, if you guys keep disrespecting us, we're walking away. Otherwise, let's try to work this out, make this work.
1: What kind of disrespect?
0: Or not walk away. So I'm trying to figure out how to word it simply, but it's, they've been against me for my beliefs and the way I live my life. Mm-hmm. And like the last 3 years, I've lived with my mom to help her with foster care and her horse ranch and all sorts of stuff. And they're just not believers, so they don't understand it.
1: Okay, so your wife's family doesn't have the same spiritual beliefs as you. How is that affected in the family business? Because you're saying, oh, she's going to have some business conversations later with the older members of her family. Help me tie together the wife's family business and how that has to do with how you live your life helping your mom and your spiritual beliefs.
0: So my decisions don't affect them at all, like her older family members.
1: Okay.
0: They just don't like me for whatever reason, because I've quote unquote changed her in negative ways.
1: Okay.
0: But
1: understood.
0: Realistically, it has just made her realize how toxic some things are.
1: Okay.
0: And she's been drawing boundaries, and they don't like the boundaries.
2: Do you work in this business too, brother?
0: I'm a part of it now because we're married. It's just basically rental properties kind of thing.
2: Okay.
0: And they have big dreams to end up helping single families and like lots of big dreams. My thing is though, is my wife's the only one that has God in it. And then the rest of family members just kind of have like that money hungry, getting what they never have.
2: I get that totally. And I guess, go ahead, Jade.
1: I don't want to step on your toes in any way, because I can tell this really bothers you. But I'm trying to understand how this is playing out in the family's real estate business. The fact that whether they're Christ followers or not, what are you seeing that they're doing that is like explicitly, man, this is exactly the opposite of what they should be doing, and it's causing a moral dilemma for you?
0: They just have a lot of hate and they want control, and it's either their way or the highway. They're a big family that hates hard but loves kind of hard. And that kind of that back and forth, just in an unhealthy way.
1: So you don't like the way that they communicate with each other? That feels for them, they're used to it, but for you, you're like, oh my gosh, the way this family communicates, it's crazy. What is your wife saying? Because your wife, I mean, obviously it's her family. Is she like, listen, this is the way it is. I got it. I'm used to it. Trust me. Just let me handle this. What is she saying?
0: So this morning she finally kind of got on the same page that I've been wanting to be on, is we're going to have this conversation with them. If it doesn't go well, we'll walk away. If it goes well and they say, okay, we'll do better, then we'll stay.
1: How many of them is it?
0: How many? So it's her two oldest brothers, and then her mother is involved in it in a weird, complicated way.
1: So she's going to go to her two brothers and her mom and say, me and Edward don't like the way that you're treating each other and us. We're Christian people, and you're not honoring our Christian values. So you either need to start honoring our Christian values or we're leaving. Is that the conversation? Because you can't expect them to honor your values if they don't have the same belief system.
0: Oh, yeah. We aren't going to word it like that because we know.
1: But that's essentially what you're telling me. That's essentially what you're telling. I'm not saying that you're going to word it that way, but that's essentially what you're telling me. And don't get me wrong. I'm not saying you're wrong. I'm just saying that's a high expectation. It's probably not going to happen, is what I'm really loading up for.
0: So I guess, again, it's such a long story and so complicated. The best way I can say it is her mother wasn't invited to our wedding. Her one brother wasn't invited to the wedding either. And then we had a change of heart after talking to our marriage counselors, and we gave him grace. He still didn't show up. And then the other brother during the wedding said some stuff to my groomsmen that really hurt me that he brought it up.
1: So here's the thing. Here's what I think. I don't think you need to rehash any more drama. I think that you guys are newlyweds. I think she needs to go get a job and not work in the family business. And I think that if she doesn't work in the family business and you guys live in your life, in your house, and go to your church and do your thing, and maybe you only see them on Thanksgiving or Christmas, I think a lot of this drama will just dissipate. And I think it's totally fine, no shade, for you to go, you know what? I don't know your wife's name. Amber's going to go work, you know, down the road at the medical center, and we're done. And it's no shade. Thank you. And just move on.
0: I miscommunicated that. So she does have her own job. This is just kind of like her side hustle.
1: Even walk better. Away, even right? better. Walk away.
2: Walk away.
0: Oh, okay.
1: She doesn't to work in that. That's toxic for her.
2: If she has equity in it, they need to buy her out. But, bro, if I'm you, I wouldn't go back.
0: Well, and that's the thing. I've been wanting to ever since we started getting serious in our relationship. It's just been her dream for so long.
1: But
0: and
1: then let it be
0: so
1: her dream. And if it's truly her dream, she's going to want to do it with people who build her up and she feels good working around and feels good being around. She's not so desperate that she has to work in an environment where she feels disrespected, or maybe she feels like it's toxic or whatever have you. There's drama between the brothers, whatever have you. You guys are so young. She's got her whole life to build her real estate dreams, her real estate empire. And I think that you guys are, how old are you guys, Edward?
0: 27.
1: I think you're old enough to look at something and go, I don't want to be part of that. I don't want to participate in that. They're my family. I can love them from a distance. I can love them on the holidays. But every day, we don't need to be tied up in this, because it's just causing more strife between you guys.
2: And I want to double click on what Jade said. I want you to be very clear for yourself and with your wife on when you say disrespect, when you say power hungry. I want you to be very clear about what you mean. I do a lot of work all over the country with people who have wildly different faith values than me, but they're great people. They're amazing people. And we disagree on core issues, and they're awesome people. And I love showing up and doing business with them, doing work with them, doing side-by-side, entertaining people, side-by-side helping people. That can't be the prerequisite. You have to see the world as I see. I mean, it can be,
1: but
2: that you're
1: going to
2: drastically limit who you interact with in the world. And, man, that's a tough road to hoe if you circle the wagons at 27 and say, you either see the world exactly as I do it, believe exactly as I do, or I'm going to consider that a sign of disrespect. Man, you're going to imprison yourself, and that lock's going to be on the inside of your jail.
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8: 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Haggai Davis going to be in for a cup of tech gumbo. 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
2: Guys, if today's episode hit home, please let us know in the comments and do your best to share it. You know, share it with somebody who you know that's financially stressed out, that person at work, that person at church, your sister-in-law, your sister. Just share it, because when you share it, the message of hope spreads across the lands and it's good for everybody. All right, let's go to Ben, who's in Grand Rapids, Michigan. Hey, Ben, how can John and I help today?
10: Hey, thanks for taking the call, guys. Appreciate it.
2: Yeah, you bet.
10: Little backstory, end of 2024, paid off all of our student loans, credit card debts, so we were officially debt-free besides the mortgage. That was exciting, loving life, living life, saving money. July of this year, my wife's vehicle was up to the 220,000-mile range, ended up getting her a nice, reliable Toyota. But that drained a significant portion of our savings. And now, unfortunately, my 2010 vehicle is also having some issues that the mechanic is recommending the fix slash replacement for it is potentially worth or would cost more than the vehicle itself.
2: Mm-hmm.
10: So we had kind of just worked on building everything back up, and then the car came. And we have put some money in retirement. And so now it's kind of left us short on the unknown of the unknown with mm-hmm. two vehicles going out in 3 months. So trying to figure out, obviously, without financing, you know, we just paid everything off. We don't want to go back to that.
2: Sure.
10: If there's another solution that maybe we're not thinking of.
2: What do you guys earn every single month combined?
10: We bring in, it's about $6,000 a month.
2: Okay, $6,000 a month. And up until July, you guys were socking whatever margin you have away in your emergency fund. Is that right?
10: Yeah, so we'd do about $550 a month just to the emergency fund alone. And then when the car came up, that we quantified that as an emergency. We both drive about 60 miles each way to work.
2: Okay.
10: So that was part of the reason we wanted reliable vehicles was... Uh-huh. For it to be reliable. So
2: of the $6,000 though, your only margin is $550. I want to get to how we can save up this money and some of the things that we can do in the future to avoid this kind of like, oh my gosh, I'm stuck. We need to upgrade the vehicles.
10: Yeah. So I will admit the mortgage is $2,400 of that. So that's okay. a bigger portion.
2: Mm-hmm. Yeah, it really is.
10: You know, utilities, insurance, all that stuff, you know, gets us there. Gas prices, food, you know, the gym, mm-hmm. Mm-hmm. little things here and there.
2: Okay. What I'd be looking to do, and I'm guessing what you bought in July was pretty modest. What'd you spend on that?
10: That was $12,500 for that vehicle.
2: Yeah, fair enough.
10: 50,000 miles, one owner, Florida driven, that, you know, just grandma's car. So it worked out really well.
2: So how much is the repair on your vehicle?
10: So the frame is what they're saying is rusting out on it. So they're saying between the welding and the repairs there, it could be anywhere from $400 to $6,500.
2: Oh my goodness. Yeah, that's expensive.
11: Yeah, that Michigan salt has eaten away the the bones of that car.
10: Yeah, unfortunately so. And I've been limping it along as much as I can and doing some stuff myself. And
2: I mean, I hate to say it, but here I want to work backwards for a moment, and then that will frame up why I'm going to say what I'm going to say, because you're not going to like what I'm going to say.
10: Okay.
2: Obviously, you've been driving this 2010 vehicle. When you're driving a vehicle that's that old, you have to be thinking in the back of your mind, okay, the day's going to come, the day's going to come. So at some point, you have to start putting aside knowing that that's coming. I'm going to have to upgrade my vehicle. She's going to have to upgrade hers. Ideally, when you're walking the baby steps, especially once you get out of baby step two, that's like numero uno. I got to be funding this, whether it's, you know, the emergency fund. I'm just going to keep funding that, just knowing these vehicles are going to, you know, pop off any moment now. I kind of think that that didn't happen so much. It was like, okay, we've got the emergency fund. We can stop and we can live a little. And then all of a sudden this other vehicle came and it was like, oh man, that sucks. So what I think you're going to have to do, and I hate this, I think you're going to have to save up real quick, and I think you're going to have a beater for a while, like a worse beater than you have now. And I think that as you save, you're going to be able to slowly upgrade that up to what you want it to be. Because the truth is you just don't have the cash to spend another $12,000 today. And part of that is, you know, you're right, your mortgage is a high percent. I think it's not quite as high as you think it is. My guess is that $6,000 that you bring in, that's after medical insurance, maybe after some investing. Am I right?
10: Yeah. So that's take home, 401k's funded, Roth's funded, all of that.
2: Right. So if we looked at the number, that's just your after tax number, it'd probably be closer to 7,000 maybe.
10: Yeah, I'd say that's fair. Okay. And I'm salaried and my wife is hourly, so it fluctuates sometimes. But yeah, that's a fair number.
2: So when we compare the 2,400 to the 7,000, it paints you a better picture, which I think that's good to recognize too. But yeah, I hate to say it, Ben. I think it's beater time for a while. And I think the lesson that we learn is when you're driving beater cars with the saved money, you're putting aside actively for the next car that you can trade up, and you're actively putting aside for the next car that you trade up from there. That's how you break the cycle.
11: Yeah, Ben, you and your wife are at an inflection point, and this is just one of those people can. I mean, I can follow a workout plan that's in front of me, and I can just show up and do that thing every day, and I can see the benefits, and I myself have never changed. My identity has never changed because I've outsourced who I'm going to be to whatever this piece of paper says. You can work the baby steps that way. We will just follow this plan. The baby steps will work 100% of the time. If you live on less than you make and you pay these things off in order, eventually you will get there. And so y'all have done that. This is an identity moment. Are we going to be a couple who, when the chips are down, we're going to go take out a loan and borrow money? Or are we a couple who, come hell or high water, we will never borrow money? And that might mean I got to buy a $2,000 Camry with 300,000 miles on it that's got hail damage, but that sucker's still just cooking. And we're going to pause all other spending. Wife's going to take on a few more hours, extra a week, whatever we got to do. And we're going to save up another 10 grand so that I can get myself a 2017 used Camry or used Toyota. And it's just one of those moments, and I won't beat you up either way, but I want you just to own the choice. We're going to make this choice. And what we've seen is folks who get to the very tip top of the mountain and they choose to walk back down. It's very, very hard to climb back up to the top again, to pay this if you went and took out a 12-5 loan today.
2: Oh, you would hate the feeling of it.
11: And then you pay it, you paying that off and then deciding to go back up, it's just, you're kind of like, we're here. Might as well indulge, yep. Right? So it's just an identity moment, man, of who are we going to be in our house? And I hate that you're there, man. Like that, the rust problem is real, dude. It is real.
2: Yeah, that's a bummer.
10: And that was the frustrating thing for us was we've been saving $400 a month for cars specifically because we knew this was coming.
2: Yeah.
10: And we got,
2: but you didn't know it was coming this fast.
10: Yeah. Yeah. And so we actually put $7,500 into our Roth just thinking we can start saving back up again. So now we're at the point where it's like, we just put all this money in retirement. We don't want to take it back out.
2: Yeah.
10: And
2: savings
10: and now another vehicle. So it's just unfortunate timing.
11: So can I just tell you, frustration's real. Your frustration's right. You're not you and your wife aren't bad folks for shaking your fist at the sky on this one. That's right.
2: Not at all.
11: It's a bummer because y'all are doing everything the right way, and then they tell you, "Oh no, it's not a engine issue. It's just that the bones are withering away." Like that stinks, man. I hate that for you.
2: It really does. But it does bring up an important difference between sinking funds and saving.
11: Yeah.
2: And sinking funds are something that we're doing all along. It's separate from our emergency fund. It's money that we're putting away just a little bit every month, knowing I'm going to need new tires. Eventually, I'm going to need to replace this car. Emergency fund is for something that I don't foresee coming. It's for something that I didn't know was happening. And when we look at it that way, it's easy to make sure that we're continuing to save for the right things. If we just stop and go, emergency fund's done. Now we can invest $7,500. Well, sinking fund says we're not ready to do that just yet.
11: Or we only have $2,500 to put
2: in there. That's right.
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14: 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The daughter of LSU head football coach Lane Kiffin is speaking out after becoming the target of vulgar sexual jokes in Oxford. Jeff Palermo has the story.
15: The 21-year-old Ole Miss student understands emotions are running high with her father returning to face his former team. But she says some people in Oxford have taken it too far.
16: This one actually hurts.
15: Landry Kiffin says she's upset about banners hanging from homes in Oxford containing vulgar messages involving her and an alleged relationship with a former Ole Miss player.
16: I just hope people realize that there's like an actual person behind the jokes that they make.
15: Landry Kiffin says she doesn't personally know the person mentioned in the banner, making the situation even more frustrating. Landry Kiffin has been dating LSU linebacker Whit Weeks since last year. I'm Jeff Palermo.
14: Matt Moscona of 104.5 ESPN in Baton Rouge reports that LSU quarterback Sam Levitt returned to practice today. Levitt missed workouts yesterday with back spasms and was listed as doubtful on the initial SEC availability report for Saturday's game at Ole Miss. I'm Case Kieschnick, Talk 107.3 Baton Rouge.
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9: 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You got it. All right, Olivia in Louisville, Kentucky is on the phone next. Hey, Olivia, how can we help today?
10: Hi, yes, thank you. I am engaged to a wonderful man. We've been together about 7.5 years. We've been engaged for about 4 years. We're getting ready to get married next year. And just have a question really about how to approach him with saying, hey, what are we going to do financially? Are we going to join our money? We're going to not join our money. He has his. I have mine. Second marriage for me. Third marriage for him.
11: Okay. What's the... What is the income disparity? What's the total wealth picture disparity?
10: Okay, so I make about $50,000 a year. Mm-hmm. I'm getting ready to retire next April. I will be 59 and a half at that point.
11: Okay.
10: He's 62. He makes about $350,000 a year.
11: Okay.
10: He has $4 million inheritance. He has $2 million in his IRA. I have $1.5 million in mine.
11: I would strongly recommend y'all sit down and do a prenup together to make sure the assets are, and here's why. Y'all been together for 7 years, almost a decade. I trust that y'all, you know what you're getting into and he knows what he's getting into.
10: Right.
11: I'm more worried when you're talking that level of money, I'm more worried about something happening to him and his kids or his cousin or his brother's friend's roommate coming in and tying you up legally, and you don't have a place to live. You get what I'm saying? And so coming up with, here's the path. Do you have kids from a previous marriage that you would take care of?
10: Well, they're 27 and 26.
11: Okay.
10: But I do support them a little bit.
11: Okay. Well, I'm just saying, like, if something was to happen to either one of you,
10: yeah,
11: you would both be okay because you both have significant nest eggs, right?
10: Right.
11: And so unless he wants to say, I just got this $4 million inheritance, I want to gift you half of it as my fiance, or you want to sit down with him and say, I think that should be ours, $4 million to build our life with, right? It's just having that big conversation.
10: That $4 million is in a trust.
11: Okay.
10: So it is completely off the table.
11: Okay.
9: Because that's the inheritance, right?
10: Yes. So then he has another close to 2.5.
11: Well, let me ask you a different question.
10: And then I have my 1.5.
11: This is your first rodeo. Y'all have had hard conversations before. Y'all have been in the throes of uncoupling legal relationships. And y'all have been together for 7 years. What about this particular conversation are you nervous about?
10: I don't want him to think I'm a gold digger. Like, oh, so now we're getting to the money part of our relationship.
11: Well,
10: because I pay for my
9: after
10: expenses.
9: 7 years?
11: After 7 years, yeah.
10: I know.
11: So here's the thing.
10: But we also have a home together, a vacation home together.
9: Okay.
10: That he paid for. That's $1.2 million.
11: Okay.
9: So when you said together, did you put any money into it or he just bought it and you both live there?
10: Correct. Yes, he bought it. He paid for it. We still owe $600,000 on it.
9: When you say explain that to me, because you're saying sometimes it's you guys together and sometimes it's him. So if he bought it, I guess he owes the bill, right?
11: Unless he put you on the title. Are you on the deed?
10: I'm on the title. Okay. I'm on the deed.
11: So you're on the mortgage too?
10: Yes.
9: Oh, you're on the mortgage too? Ooh, that's messy.
11: Yikes.
9: Okay.
11: And so, what you want to do is, this is where I think a prenup would be really helpful for y'all, because it allows you to sit down and say, I want us to do life together, meaning I want us to have a single checking account that we're paying our bills out of, that we're paying light bills and phone bills and grocery bills. I don't want us to be Venmoing each other money. Like, hey, you owe me for the light bill. And I want us to go into this thing with established who's covering what. And since you're on the hook for a $500,000 mortgage right now on a second home.
9: Mm-hmm. Yeah. And if something were to happen to him, you don't know that you'll get any piece of his wealth, but you will be on the hook for that mortgage.
11: And so I think it'd be right to say, I want a piece of this just to clear the mortgage on this.
10: Right. I mean, I would probably have to sell the vacation home. Right now, he has a house, I have a house, and then there's another home.

0: either we're going to do a trust or we're just going to say we're married and it's a 50-50 deal. And I'm willing to say that, I'm willing to put that on paper. Whatever we have when it goes down, it's split 50-50 and that's that on that. That's fair too.
1: Right. Right.
2: But I like the idea of you leading that conversation with, I want to have this big conversation. We're getting older. How old are you now?
1: Oh, I'm almost 59.
2: Yeah, so we're getting up in our late 50s, early 60s. Like, it's time for us to have grown-up conversations. And yeah. I'm really nervous that you're going to think I'm a gold digger, so I just want you to know I'm not.
1: I know. And I said to him, look, if I was a gold digger, I would have married you after dating a year and a half.
0: Has he ever joked about that, if it's come up before?
1: Yeah, a little bit.
0: So that's
1: yeah.
0: why. You're like, how much of this is a joke and how much of this is a real worry of his?
1: Right.
0: And so that conversation needs to happen too. Are you worried that I'm a gold digger? Are you, you made this joke and I wasn't sure if it was a joke or not. I really want to talk about that because it's been sticking, it's stuck in my mind and it's actually causing me to reconsider having another conversation I really need to have with you. These are, I love, Olivia, that this is coming up and I love that it's coming up before you're married. For you guys to have these real conversations to see like the full picture of who each other is and where they stand on these things is really important.
2: And here's what I don't love, Olivia.
1: What?
2: I don't love that after this long together, y'all haven't had this conversation yet.
1: I agree. It just because the disparity has been so great and we go on vacations.
0: Sure. And I think that bothers you deep. I think you feel like a little
2: like you owe him.
0: Yeah.
1: Yeah.
2: And I think it's fair to say, hey, if I'm going to be your wife, we're doing this thing together. And if you're going to be my husband, we're doing this thing together. And also let's go ahead and just clear things up so that we both know where we stand.
0: Yeah. Have that talk, Olivia.
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3: 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The Lord himself goes before you and will be with you. He will never leave you nor forsake you. Do not be afraid and do not be discouraged. Good word. Brian Tracy said, character is the ability to follow through on a resolution long after the emotion with which it was made has passed.
4: Yes.
3: Wow. I love that.
4: That's
3: very good.
4: I need to hear that.
3: Very, very good. All right. Let's go to Matt, who's in Minneapolis, Minnesota. What's up, Matt? How can we help today?
5: Hey, guys. Thanks for taking my call.
3: No problem. So
5: just a quick question about retirement and our contributions. So I have a pension. Takes out about 12% of my income towards that. We've been very diligent about doing our 15% in the retirement. I'm kind of curious how much of that I should calculate into it.
3: I love this question.
5: I have a little backstory on our situation, if that helps.
3: So typically with a pension, we say to take half of that and count that towards your 15%. And the reason for that is kind of twofold. Number one, a lot of times pensions, if you look at the rate of return that they're receiving, a lot of times they're not as high as what you would receive investing in the market on your own. So kind of covering your butt in that way is good. And then the other thing is it's just good to work that muscle of I'm used to investing this money on my own, because if you were to switch jobs and there wasn't investing being done for you in a pension, you'd be kind of blown away with, wait, how much money do I have to put aside to invest? So it kind of helps you acclimate to, this is what it feels like to invest 15% of my money, and I'm used to living off of that. So that's kind of the way we think about it. And for you, the other 6.5% that they're putting away, it just feels like gravy.
5: Sure. Okay. That makes sense.
3: Fair enough.
5: Awesome.
3: All right. I'm going to call this one done and done,
4: Big
3: Matt.
4: Gulps, huh?
3: I love that.
4: All right, see you later.
3: I'm usually expecting more. All right. Bye. Got to go eat a sandwich.
4: Good question, man.
3: I love that question. All right. Rose is next. She's in Syracuse, New York. Hey, Rose. How can we help?
6: Hi. So I, just to make a long story short, I failed the bar 4 times.
4: Oh, no.
6: And I'm wondering.
3: Sorry.
6: Yeah. I have a bit of test-taking anxiety when it comes to that exam. Now, what I'm wondering right now, I just started listening to Ramsey, is should I retake it or should I focus? I'm trying to start a business and trying to get my secondary income going. And so, I'm wondering which path I should take at this point.
4: So, Rose, I spent years as the dean of students at a law school. So I've been with you guys as y'all are studying for this behemoth of an exam, and this, like, I've felt the stress and ricochet through a building. So tell me what you would do differently this fifth time studying for this exam.
6: So the last time I failed it was by about 10 points. Okay. And it's gotten progressively better, I'll say. And what I would do differently is I started studying 3 months before for each of them. I'd start studying well in advance, probably take about 5 months. I would take another course. I took a course the last time and that helped a lot. And because what the problem is that when I start taking the exam, I just start thinking about how important it is. Mm-hmm. And then my mind just goes blank.
4: Sure.
6: And so I would just practice to the point where I could take it in my sleep. And I studied before, but yeah,
4: so
6: I do that.
4: And it's been a few years, but the last I was

0: closely involved with the bar prep world, the rate with which people took a prep course and just simply worked every one of the prep course problems, their pass rate was astronomical. Which was, the courses are expensive, I'll take the course, I will just do all the problems, I will submit them, I'll just do what they tell me to do on the days they tell me to do it. And the pass rate was, the last I remember, it was like in the high 90-something percent. Not a guarantee, but pretty damn close.
1: My score a lot.
0: Do what?
1: Yeah. Oh, I said it helped my score. Like, it got way higher. I didn't pass, but it got way higher.
0: How much of the bar prep course did you actually do, though?
1: I did 90%.
0: Okay. So, there's your tip. That might be your 10 questions, right?
1: Mm-hmm. Yeah. It's really just me, the anxiety. Like, my mind goes blank at times during the exam. You can't afford that.
0: Okay. So, that's the second thing I want you to do.
1: Okay.
0: If possible, I want you to go utilize your resources at your law school. And if you can't, then I want you to hang on the line and we're going to hook you up with 3 months free with our friends over at BetterHelp. I want you to sit down with a professional mental health counselor and say, I have a very particular test anxiety that I want to run right through the middle of. And get some very clear guidance, have somebody walk with you on this particular thing and give you some strategies, some self-soothing, some breathing exercises, whatever, to help you navigate this one hard challenge.
1: That would be great.
0: Okay.
1: Yeah, that would be great.
0: But the path through anxiety, and this is coming from somebody who struggled with it my whole life, the path for healing is right freaking through the middle of it. And that's scary because the closer you get to it, the louder the alarms get, the more you're going to fail, and then.
1: Yeah.
0: And so we turn and we duck, right? The path is through it. And I've had to sit with a counselor to have somebody walk with me. You do it, it'll be awesome. But if you're this close, I mean, I don't know what you stand to lose other than a couple thousand more dollars on a prep course.
1: I'll try that. Thank you so much. So you don't think I should kind of put it aside, the exam?
0: I can't take that decision from you. I'm not going to be somebody else who takes your agency and autonomy from you. I want you to look in the mirror and say, I want this bad. Or I want to take the skills of critical thinking, of being an outstanding writer, a person who cares for the least of these in our communities, whatever skills you took from your legal education, I think it makes you an absolute sword fighter out in the world. So you can take that, and the skills you learned are transferable almost anywhere. And if that's what you choose to do, I don't want to practice law anymore, but I want to take these skills and go be ferocious out in the marketplace, go for it. But I don't want to take that decision from you. I want you to look in the mirror and say, I really want to be an attorney for these reasons, or I want to go start a business.
1: Okay.
0: Either way, what you've learned and your tenacity is going to carry you far. You're already somebody who gets knocked down and isn't afraid to get back up. You've been knocked down 4 times. That's a lot of times to get hit. But you keep getting back up and dusting yourself off. That's the kind of person I want to hire. That's the kind of person I want on my team who never gives up. But I also want somebody on my team, Jade, who's like, all right, that's enough getting knocked down.
2: Yeah.
0: So I bet one of the worst things about anxiety is people come in and try to rescue you from it instead of holding your hand and walking through it. And when you get rescued from it, your body gets the message, oh, good, we got to avoid that thing that was scary. And it actually makes it stronger. And so heading through the middle of it is always the path. It's just a scary, scary path to take.
2: I mean, I for one hope that she pushes through, because she says she's gotten progressively better every single time. And I mean, I almost wonder, is it like, you know, when you play sports and you just go through a slump and your brain is just like, you're just so in your head on everything that the tasks that you're like, I know how to do this. You're just not, you're just in your head so much.
0: I know this, one of the smartest guys I've ever met in my entire life, ever. A 35-year friend of mine named Mike, after he took the bar exam, I called him and said, how'd you do? And he said, dude, I have no idea. And so I have just seen people melt. And so I have to just trust this test is its own unique animal. But let's be honest, outside of law school, all of us have big, hard things, the hard conversation we just had about the money with her future spouse.
2: Yeah.
0: We all have hard conversations with our kids, with whoever. The path is always right through it.
2: Yeah.
0: And it's just getting the tools and the path and maybe somebody to go with you. But that's always the path.
2: Well, Rose, we're definitely rooting for you. Fifth time's a charm. That's what they say.
0: Fifth time's a charm, Rose. And hang on the line. We'll get you hooked up with 3 months for free with our friends over at BetterHelp. And be very specific about what you want them to help you with. And get on it.
2: I love that. Well, guys, remember, ultimately, there's only one way to financial peace. And that's to walk daily with the Prince of Peace, Christ Jesus.

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4: From ABC News. Davis anchor Prime streaming weeknights on ABC News Live. The ongoing war with Iran taking an economic toll on U.S. military assets throughout the Middle East. Images obtained by ABC News offer a snapshot of some of the damage at U.S. sites in the region. ABC's Mary Bruce has more.
5: A rare look at the toll it's taking on American military assets in the region. ABC News obtaining images sent to us by active service members who we are not naming show the extent of some of the damage. For months, Pentagon Chief Pete Hegseth has downplayed Iran's attacks.
4: The Pentagon has not commented on the photos. In the latest legal round over the Kennedy Center, a federal judge today ordered the center provide 30 days notice before making any major changes, including demolishing the building. Earlier, President Trump told ABC's Karen Travers the Performing Arts Center will be ripped down if he's not recognized for fundraising efforts.
6: I pushed him on that. I said, are you saying if your name is not added that you are going to tear down the building? And he again repeated that point about recognition. He said, quote, I think the Trump administration should be recognized. That answer yesterday to me has already been added to a federal filing today as part of this effort to not have a demolition carried out there.
4: The board voted to close the center for renovation, citing safety concerns after a judge blocked Trump's name from being added to the exterior. In Los Angeles, the NTSB is reviewing evidence from this week's helicopter crash that killed all on board and a third person on the ground. The news chopper was covering a bus and SUV crash that killed two people. The SUV driver is facing charges.
7: 36-year-old Bailey Rios was booked for murder. She allegedly drove a 2004 Ford Expedition at excessive speeds, running red lights and slamming into a Los Angeles Metro bus, killing two victims inside. Rios was due in court to face a judge on Thursday morning, but she was unable to attend the court hearing due to a medical reason.
4: ABC's Alex Stone. 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
8: And if you're traveling eastbound on I-10, we've got an accident in the right lane on the Mississippi River Bridge. Delays are backed up to Lobdell. And from Lobdell out to Ascension Parish at an extra half hour of drive time. South on I-110 from 190 to I-10, it's a 20-minute drive. If you're traveling east on I-12 from the 1012 to Range, it's a 14-minute drive.
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12: This is a Bloomberg Money Minute. The FAA is preparing to launch an $875 million air traffic control tool called SMART in the Washington, D.C. area as soon as tomorrow. Officials say the artificial intelligence in SMART will help reduce delays and cancellations by analyzing airline schedules and factors like the weather, runway capacity, and more to predict traffic flows and identify potential problems. Big gains today on Wall Street. A lot of optimism that the Fed strategy to raise rates to lower inflation might just work. With that, the Dow rose 316 points, the S&P up 86, and thanks to big gains in chip makers after the CEO of NVIDIA said he expects chip sales to double next year, the Nasdaq shot up 440 points, 1 2/3% higher. Snapchat's parent company Snap unveiling Specs, a pair of augmented reality glasses. 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

0: Welcome. It is Eric Erickson here across America. The phone number 877-973-7425. Should you wish to be on the program, I would be very, very happy to have you. 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The Gas South Theater, it is going to be a great night. 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If you haven't got the parking pass, you're going to want that as well. So text show to 33777. So, video surfaced overnight of an interview. Why is it important to keep talking about a guy most people have never heard of named Hassan Piker? It's important for the same reason that I have increasingly been talking about the Nazis growing on the right and their white nationalist movement. It's people need to be made aware of how the fringe is trying to become mainstream and glom on to candidates to advance their agenda. Hassan Piker is also the guy the Democrats went to when they wanted their own podcast. Remember, they thought they had lost Joe Rogan because he went all in for Trump and they wanted their own podcaster. So they found a Twitch streamer with a large audience, most of which is foreign, and they didn't realize it, who hates America. And they latched onto that guy and brought him into the Democratic Party. He engaged in fawning profiles about how hot he was, among other things, with, I think, Vanity Fair did one. The New York Times has done multiple. Other media outlets have covered this guy and made him into some sort of celebrity for the Democrats. And the Democrats in a bubble, it's like these white nationalists and Nazi guys, they get in a bubble where everyone agrees with them and they think it's all normal and they think it's okay until someone penetrates the bubble and says, guys, y'all are deeply malicious and weird and they hate it. Boy, the Nazis are still coming after me after yesterday's show. I mean, like I got actual like Nazi people coming after me now, like seriously. Just the level for exposing them. I mean, you put the spotlight on these people and they begin to melt like snowflakes. Hassan Piker is having the spotlight on him, but it's not just him. It's the candidates he helped elevate, including Abdul El-Sayed in Michigan. Abdul El-Sayed is he's got an MD. He's got his medical degree. He's never actually practiced with patients. And it turns out that Abdul El-Sayed in Michigan believes the reason we research breast cancer is because of white privilege. That it's a matter of equity. We pour too much research into breast cancer research because of a political lobby by white women, and we deprive non-white women of actual treatment. But you know how neurotic white women are these days. I think a lot of progressive white women are going to hear this, and they're like, oh, yes, stop researching the cancer that affects me, because in the name of equity, we must research the cancer that affects 1% of people. You know it's going to happen. You know what's going to happen if Abdul El-Sayed came out tomorrow and strangled three kids with exercise bands. The white women of America would be throwing their underwear at him in celebration of what he did. The white women have lost, not all white women, progressive white women. They've lost their minds. It's insane how these neurotic white women on the left have gone all in on self-loathing. And they're supporting causes and candidates that are deeply antithetical to them, including now this guy, Abdul El-Sayed, who thinks that we spend too much on breast cancer research. And the white women of the New York Times, they fawn all over Hassan Piker. He goes to the gym. He's an exercise bro, but he's on our side. Well, Hassan Piker, who is, by the way, a surrogate for Abdul El-Sayed, invited him to Michigan to campaign with him. They've coordinated on messaging. Hassan Piker gave an interview to Axios. I shall play that for you now.
1: You once said that America is the top dog in terrorism.
2: Yes.
1: Do you think America then is worse than Al-Qaeda?
2: Pound for pound, as far as the number of deaths, yes, we have caused tremendous terror all around the world.
0: The Axios
2: I think
0: show.
2: That is not only terror that we are waging on regular civilians in nations in the periphery, but it's also having consequences on ourselves. It's having dramatic consequences on the home front. One clear example of this is what we did in Minab, right? There's no distinction between blowing up a school, triple tapping it with Tomahawk missiles. If you're killing 140 schoolgirls, that is an act of terror. This doesn't mean that all Americans are terrorists, but the reality of the matter is we have to create an environment of accountability to ensure things like that never happen again.
0: So that's Hassan Piker. And, you know, the blowing up the school in Iran was an accident. Blowing up the World Trade Center was intentional. But he doesn't measure for that. He measures pound for pound the deaths. Now, what's ironic about this is that this is the guy the Democrats chose to be their preferred podcaster. This is the guy the Democrats, they went on his show, they sought his endorsement, they put him on the campaign trail. And now that his views are being exposed, they're like, well, we don't care about a live streamer. No, you cared so greatly. You gave him fawning profiles in major media outlets and you elevated his stature because you wanted him. And now you're trying to distance yourself from them, from guys like this who say these things. And he's a fan of Mao. Remember, he has said before, he has no pride in

0: America, but he loves Mao. If pound for pound, America is worse than Al-Qaeda because of the amount of people that the United States has killed in wars, Mao has killed many times that, and yet he's a fan of Mao. He just hates the United States. And this is the problem for the Democrats. The Democrats have decided to surround themselves with people who hate America, and they have people campaigning who hate America. This is Senator John Kennedy on Abdul El-Sayed up in Michigan running for office. What he has to
1: say. He believes in opening our prisons, opening our borders, defunding the police, defunding ICE. He's a socialist. He knows the words by heart for the Cuban national anthem. If you got a pulse and a marginal desire for a better life, and you've read any history books, you know that socialism is for morons. His wing, Dr. Abdul's wing is in control of the party. And they feel contempt for America when they should feel gratitude.
0: They do feel contempt for America. And this is Abdul El-Sayed, whose imam favors Sharia and who has deleted videos of his defense of terrorists in Hamas. And this is Abdul El-Sayed in an interview talking about Sharia law. Of course, they all want
2: to. Do you believe criticisms of Sharia law are rooted in white supremacy? Look, I think if you're actively trying to go after Sharia law, it's because you're trying to change the conversation.
0: Because you're trying, he's trying to change the conversation. And notice that he's getting favorable treatment on MS Now, which is essentially one of the madrasas for progressives out there radicalizing people. This guy is a radical. And he surrounded himself with radicals. And now that they're being called out for the radicalism, they're running from it. They're trying to hide from it. Mark Short was on. He works for Mike Pence, was his chief of staff at the White House. Now he's at Advancing American Freedom. He's on with Karen Finney, who had worked for Bill Clinton, Barack Obama, and Joe Biden. And, of course, what the Democrats have now started doing is they're just screaming racism. Anytime you raise a complaint about the people that El-Sayed is tied to, the people that the Democrats have wrapped themselves around, there's racism, racism, racism, racism. This is Mark Short on this issue.
3: We're talking about in the era of George Floyd, about the police, that was really more about, it was a terrible catchphrase for what people were saying, which was, instead of weapons of war in our streets, instead of so much money going into militarizing our streets, how about more money into crime prevention?
4: Maybe what you said. That's not what he said. It's not racist to call out his record, Karen.
3: It is racist to call out his faith, to call out his, to suggest that because of his name, somehow he's dangerous. And that's what your party is doing.
4: No, it's his record.
3: Well, your party is not saying it that way.
0: Yes, we are. You're just trying to notice she's trying to defend now this guy because he's the nominee. She didn't like him in the primary, but now this is my problem I have with both parties these days, is they will surround themselves with terrible people and decide they have to defend the terrible people instead of saying, you know what, I'm tired of being surrounded by terrible people. Every time you and your party say, well, this person's the lesser of two evils, I must vote for him, you're advancing evil, just the lesser of evils, and eventually you're rationalizing, well, I've got to take the Nazi because I can't take the communist. Well, had you stopped voting for the lesser of two evils over time and just said, you know what, a pox on both your houses, you wouldn't have the Nazis advancing. You wouldn't have the communists advancing. But both parties live in existential terror of the other side, and so both parties are now willing to advance the Nazis and the communists. And at some point, normal people are going to say, I don't want Nazis or communists. I'm done. The first party that gets back to sanity is just going to curb stomp the other party. The first party that gets back to sanity is going to crush it with the American people because they're not crazy. And yet neither party wants to get off the crazy train at this moment. And with the Democrats, they have rushed to surround themselves with this anti-American hatred, not just anti-American hatred, but radical Islam. That they are pushing people out of the Democratic Party who aren't down with Sharia law. And if you got problems with Sharia law, you're somehow a racist. No, Sharia law is a bad thing. It's incompatible with the values of the United States and our Constitution. If it's applied broadly in a community, it's not good. And Abdul El-Sayed is fine with it, so he wants to change the conversation. Hassan Piker thinks the United States is the greatest terror group on the planet. But he loves Mao. And then there's William Lawrence. William Lawrence is running in Michigan 7. The radical.

0: Bulls had a moment in the Democratic primary, and they got this William Lawrence guy. He's running against a Navy SEAL. William Lawrence is the guy who wants to abolish single-family homes. He believes that single-family homes prop up something he calls the heteronormative patriarchy, and that only housing that can foster gay relationships should be allowed. I wish I was making that up. William Lawrence, it now turns out we have uncovered, wants to abolish marriage of heterosexual couples. He's okay with gay marriage. He wants to abolish marriage of heterosexual couples. This is the Democratic nominee in Michigan, I think 7. He wants to abolish marriage of heterosexual couples. Why? Because he believes it props up the patriarchy. These are the nut jobs the Democrats have chosen to run. These are the nut jobs the Democrats have chosen to advance. And so what is the tactic of the Democratic Party? It's to scream racism. What is the tactic of the Democratic Party? It's to scream that you don't know what you're talking about, or you're a conspiracy theorist. Pay no attention to the actual views. I'm watching now CNN as an inside politics panel. It's on right now. They are discussing Hassan Piker. The U.S. is responsible for more terrorism than Al-Qaeda. He is a liability for the Democrats, and it's a liability the Democrats brought on to themselves by surrounding themselves with these sorts of nuts. And so, my friends, it leads us now to this Republican corollary, these Charles Haywood people that I talked to you about, who actually embrace like Nazi sympathies and white nationalism. One of the guys is actually involved is building some sort of Christian white nationalist compound in Tennessee or some such like that. Just bizarre racial theory. It's the same way the left has racial grievance. These people on the right have racial grievance, and now they're coming after me for pointing it out. They're coming after me for pointing out that you got the communists on the left wing of the Democratic Party. Now, these people are Nazi adjacent. They're sympathetic to Nazis. In fact, the American Reformer publication had published a piece by a guy who turned out to be super Nazi sympathetic. They retracted it, and the head of the group was like, I'm totally fine with this guy. If you keep deciding that the other side is worse, you're going to keep getting worse on your side. And by the way, the other side is worse. The Hassan Pikers are horrible. The Abdul El-Sayeds are horrible. But that doesn't mean you should accommodate the Nazis on your side, because the first party that gets back to normalcy is the party that's going to win. I would like the Republican Party to get back to normalcy, to say no to the Nazis and the white nationalists, while the Democrats flood themselves with the racial grievance crowd and the Al-Qaeda supporters and the people who hate America. You keep letting the Democrats go off the deep end. There's no reason for the Republican Party to radicalize itself in response. Just be normal, people. Reject the white nationalists. Reject the anti-Semites. Reject the Nazi adjacent and Nazi sympathetic crowd, and say, we reject all of this, America. We're normal, and watch how well you do in the polls.
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13: Central's Mayor Wade Evans announces he's not running for another term. The mayor came on the show to talk about how he feels God has him leaning towards another path, but also...
14: I hate to see what we've created fall apart, so I want to make sure whoever comes in behind me understands and we have a good transition. And central politics are very ugly, and I don't want to be a part of the ugly anymore. I'm just being such a front-facing, accessible guy has opened me up to criticism that it just has gotten vile, and it's ridiculous. Because I put my cell phone number on Facebook, because I speak openly about how God works through me and in my life, people who don't know you tend to say things and do things that are totally wrong.
13: That was just a taste of the conversation with Central's Mayor Wade Evans, and it's brought to you by the folks at Mathurin's. Love telling you about the Mathurin's Rewards app. It is so user-friendly, y'all. 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It's Mathurin's.
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0: Greetings, conversationalists. I am very glad to have you guys with me. The phone number is 877-973-7425. Two quick personal notes here before we move on to the other stories. One is I want to tell you guys, on days like this, I really appreciate you. I wrote this piece yesterday exposing this growing number of people with Nazi sympathies. And you know, this is one reason how the left labels everyone racist. I tell them all the time it becomes meaningless. You label everyone a communist, it becomes meaningless. When I say Nazi sympathies, I mean people who have literally embraced Carl Schmitt, who was a Nazi philosopher, and really do believe the world must be divided into friends and enemies, and the enemies, you can kill them. And these people are rising on the right. They are white nationalists. They hate Jews. They hate non-white people. They're building pure white enclaves and things like that. And they're reactionary and exclusionary in ways that are harmful to the Republican Party.

0: and calling them out. I got it. They are coming for me. So I appreciate you guys so much. I really do. That they are out to get me, and I'm willing to go for it, just to stand up and speak the truth. And my wife as well is like, you got to call these people out. They're bullies. They're racists. They're bad, and they will long term do as much damage to the country as the left will. In fact, these guys are openly committed to the destruction of the country so they can build some sort of right wing utopia where women will not be allowed to work and men will not be allowed to opt out of families. And it just, they will impose their virtue on all of us instead of letting us decide for ourselves. And you got to stand up to these guys. But wow. I have kicked a hornet's nest. Concurrently, I also got to tell you, a lot of people, 20 people donated a lot of money. So pray for me, because tonight they're going to see how bad a golfer I am. I'm taking them all for golf at my golf club. They raise money for Children's Healthcare of Atlanta, and I got to expose myself to a large crowd on how terrible of a golfer I am. 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Oh, I've been in a hotel room, and it's a fantastic hotel. 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She's at college. 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
1: I'm Cade Wazan in the Talk 107.3 newsroom. LSU quarterback Sam Levitt was listed as doubtful to play against Ole Miss on the initial SEC availability report released last night. The designation comes as a shock after he showed no signs of injury against La Tech. But Tiger Rag editor Clint Gilbo says Lane Kiffin has a history of gamesmanship.
2: Shocking news for LSU fans and people in Louisiana for this to happen when it's been such a crazy season already. You know, and then now this.
1: LouisianaSports.net is reporting Levitt practiced today, and he's dealing with back spasms. Outgoing U.S. Senator Bill Cassidy is staying out of the U.S. Senate race between Republican Julia Letlow and Democrat Jamie Davis. President Trump's endorsement of Letlow, before she even entered the race, helped the Congresswoman win the U.S. Senate Republican primary runoff over State Treasurer John Fleming. Cassidy says Letlow doesn't need his help to beat Davis.
3: Our state's a Republican state. A Republican's going to get elected, and she won the closed partisan primary.
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5: Watch for road closures at Corsi Boulevard, closed between Millwood and Jones Creek, and also on Jones Creek between Corsi and Bellicosa Avenue. Very slow going, crossing the bridge. East on I-10, we've got an accident in the right lane on the bridge, and from Lobdell out to Ascension Parish, add an extra half hour of drive time. I-12 East from the 1012 to Range, very slow. It's a 31-minute drive.
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15: With mostly clear skies tonight, set to be the coolest night in the capital city since early June. We are expecting a low temperature to get below 70 degrees for the first time since then at 68 around the metro area. We'll find those high temperatures soaring in the middle 90s tomorrow afternoon, but with lower humidity, the feels like temperature should be very close to those middle and upper 90s for the second half of the day. Another morning in the 60s on Saturday, followed by a mostly sunny afternoon and a high in the mid 90s. Some humidity creeps back into the area late in the weekend, reintroducing the possibility of a spotty shower or storm by Sunday afternoon. Josh Eaches with the Storm Station Forecast, WBRZ Channel 2.

0: Welcome. It's Eric Erickson here. The phone number 877-973-7425. Should you wish to be on the program, I would love to have you. You can also text Eric, E-R-I-C-K, to 33777. And you can get the live stream and the show notes and the podcast and everything else that you need. Okay, so we gotta move more into raw politics, this time on the Republican side, because there is an ad out now from Maria Salazar, who is in Texas. She's in Florida. She is a Republican congresswoman. And she used to be a journalist. She's the daughter of Cuban exiles. She represents the 27th Congressional District of Florida. And this sort of speaks for itself. And it is, the fact that she's running this ad tells you where we are right now.
1: Señor presidente, sus políticas migratorias han ido demasiado lejos.
0: Yeah, just listen.
1: En julio, su gobierno detuvo a 50,000 personas y la mitad de ellas no tenía antecedentes penales. Cuidado con lo que le dicen sus asesores. Los mismos hispanos que lo llevaron a la Casa Blanca en el 2024 hoy se sienten traicionados. Usted es el único que puede resolver este problema que arrastra el país desde hace 40 años.
0: Okay. So she's running a campaign ad in Spanish in South Florida, and she is saying that she disagrees with the President of the United States on immigration, and that it's gone too far. She is running her ad says, "Mr. President, some of your immigration enforcement efforts have gone too far. The same Hispanics who helped you get to the White House in 2024 feel betrayed today." Now, you may be furious with that advertisement, but remember, we're all supposed to be on the same team here. There can be no division. That you can't have division. She's running it in Spanish. These people vote Republican, and they're furious. And here's the thing. This is the part that gets overshadowed. The white nationalists, particularly on the right, are furious that Congresswoman Maria Salazar in a Trump plus 15 district would be running an ad in Spanish in South Florida saying that, "Mr. President, some of your immigration enforcement efforts have gone too far. The Hispanics who helped get you to the White House in 2024 feel betrayed today." She's distancing herself from the aggressive immigration enforcement and the white nationalists and the like are like, "This is a betrayal. How dare you do this?" You need her elected to hold on to the House. You need her. You gotta have her to win the House. If you don't have her winning the House, well, my friends, you're gonna have a hard time doing anything. So you can't really afford to attack her. Because if you do that, you're going to cost the GOP. The bigger red flag for the GOP here is that we're in a district that Donald Trump won by 15 points. We're in a district Donald Trump won by 15 points. And a Republican congresswoman feels the need to run an ad putting distance between herself and the president. That's a red flag for the GOP for the midterms. In fact, yesterday, a major pollster for Republicans sent out a memo and said, "Republicans, you need to start polling. Even if you're in a district that is plus 15 Republican, you need to start polling because this Democratic wave appears to be building." You know, I'm beginning to believe maybe I'm the political equivalent of Jim Cramer. Charlie pointed this out yesterday, because I'm the guy who's like, "Republicans, don't panic right now. Don't panic." I don't know why everybody's panicking, because I just don't see it. And the reason I don't see it is because at a time where the Republicans are looking like they could get wiped out, what's really happening is that these races are very close. The races should not be as close as they are, given the animosity towards Donald Trump right now in the electorate. They shouldn't be as close. And if you go back, remember, what have I said, that there's a polling bias of about 2.5 points? Harry Enten on CNN yesterday, he ran through the numbers here. What if when we get to November, what if the polls actually are off by about 2 to 4 points? What happens?
2: Do in fact see a 2026 Senate map if the polls underestimate Republicans by 2 to 4 points. Well, remember all that blue that was on the map before? All that blue went, bye-bye, see you later, adios amigos, sayonara. Those Democratic chances and those Democratic hopes down there into Lake Erie. Look at this. Now what we're dealing with, if in fact the polls underestimate the Republicans, is 53 Republican Senate seats compared to 47 Republican seats. Maine, that stays red. How about a flip in Michigan where Abdul Essayed, very neck and neck in the polls with Mike Rogers. Ohio stays red. Iowa stays red. Alaska stays red. Now, I will note that even in this scenario, right, you still get a situation where North Carolina stays blue and Georgia stays blue. But Texas goes red. See you later. Ken Paxton gets elected to the United States Senate. No James Tallarico. So a very clear Republican win in the Senate if the polls are underestimating the Republicans, like perhaps they did in 2020, like they did in 2016, so on and so forth. And on the House side, what about this? I'm on the House side, by the way. Getting a little schwitzy here. I think I'm going to have a drink in a second. If the polls undershot the Republicans by greater than 3 points, well, that's all you need. That's all you need for Republicans in order for them to actually probably hold on to the U.S. House of Representatives. They would likely win 218-plus House seats. And keep in mind, this polling error absolutely has happened before. Therefore, when we talk about the race being within the margin of error, the House of Representatives, even if Democrats are favored, it is still within the margin of error that Republicans can win if we see polling misses.

0: The Republicans are not as fired up to go vote. There are divisions within the Republican Party. There are frustrations within the Republican Party. And frankly, the president's economic message is not helping the GOP right now. The president, of course, is he's trying to seize on a message. And one of the things he said at a rally in North Carolina is one I wish the GOP would keep repeating, even though technically it's not in the top five issues in the polls anymore. But it's a reminder of the successes. Now, I have said repeatedly, you can't run campaigns on the past. You got to run on the future. But one of the ways the GOP can pivot on this is to remind people of how bad the past was, how good the president is now, and remind people that if the police and open the borders, people. And this is the president's message on the campaign.
1: On January 20th, we inherited the worst border in U.S. history, and we took that border, we turned it into the most secure border by far in the history of our country. In the past, and this is actually sort of hard to believe, but it's the Democrats are, they're inclined deed. You know what inclined deed? They make up the stats. In the past 16 months, zero illegal aliens have been admitted into the United States of America.
0: Zero. Zero. The border, remember Joe Biden and Barack Obama both said they couldn't close the border without an act of Congress. Donald Trump did it as an act of will. It's something he can campaign on and say, look, these people come back in, they want to defund ICE. They want to shut down the border patrol. They want to open up the border. Think about the future based on the past. Think about the future. If the past is the best indicator of the future. But the polling trends, they're still not good for the GOP out there. This
2: and
0: is the
2: also
0: New York Times.
2: Respond to this polling. This shows you a matchup of how voters feel about each party issue by issue. And if you go, you can see it right there. It's a lot of blue. The only issue where Republicans have a very narrow edge is AI and data centers.
0: But they're, so just so you understand, they're behind. Democrats lead 26 points on health care, 11 points on cost of living, 10 points on the Israeli-Palestinian conflict, 7 points on the deficit, 6 points on immigration, 6 points on foreign wars, 5 points on the economy. But the GOP is up 3 on AI and data centers. Turns out most people actually are okay with the data centers and AI. Now we got interest rates going back up. The GOP is frustrated with that. So what do you do? Well, first of all, Republicans, you got to figure out how to mobilize Republicans. You got to get the Republican Party to get out to vote. But the Republicans alone cannot win the election. If every Republican goes and votes and every Democrat goes and votes, you're kind of at parity in the country right now. It's almost a tie. The tiebreakers are the independents. And the independents right now are leaning towards the Democrats. So how do you get them to turn back to the Republicans? There is a way to do it. Because the polling that tells us where the Democrats are, and I understand a lot of you say the polling is bad, the polling is garbage. If the polling errors are benefiting the GOP again, well, we're going to be okay. And I kind of think there's a polling error there. But the polls can still be instructive, again, because of the polling averages. Because if you take all the polls together, the good ones and the bad ones, and there are good pollsters still, the average kind of sorts it out. And so the average right now still shows the Democrats are probably going to win the House. They're going to be close in the Senate. They might win the Senate. It could be 50-50. That helps the GOP because J.D. Vance can break the ties. But what the polling also shows, there's a common thing that even the polling average picks up. The independent voters really hate the socialists. The independent voters don't want the socialists to rise. And I think the person with the winning message right now for this, for the GOP, is Vice President Vance, who in an interview said this.
3: There is a lot of good that we've done over the past 18 months. We cut taxes bigly. We cut taxes on overtime, Social Security, and tips. Those are tax cuts for middle American workers, not just for the elites in Washington and New York City. We've had an amazing success with the border, with immigration. We've pursued H-1B reform that prioritizes American workers over foreign nationals. There's a lot of good that's been done, but there's a lot of work left to do. Don't give power to the people who cause the problems that we're fixing. Give us another chance or give us another couple of years to continue to work on the amazing things that we've been doing for the past 2 years. And the second argument I'd make is, even if you don't agree with us on every issue, the

0: The other party is consumed by craziness. They're consumed by people who want to steal everything, who want to give the country over to illegal aliens and criminals. They actively brag about it. I mean, I've heard a lot of crazy stuff, guys, over the past, you know, few years in politics. But when I heard somebody running for Congress in New York say that July 4th was about the liberation of Puerto Rico and Palestine, I thought to myself, this person needs to be checked into a mental hospital, not given a seat in Congress. So to the American people, I'd say, send these people packing. Put them in the mental hospital. Do not put them in Congress, because even if you don't agree with us on every policy issue, at least we're motivated by common sense and American interests. They're just motivated by left-wing interest groups and radicalism, and they're going to do a very bad job if we give them power.
1: Amen. I think that is a great message. I think that is a fantastic message for the GOP. Just, we need more time to fix what the Democrats broke. Sadly, the vice president is up against a president who you never know what he's going to say on a daily basis. He's now threatening to cut off trade with Europe. It's a real concern for the GOP that the president's kind of a loose cannon on some of his remarks. He just gets up there and wings it, and he's saying stuff that's spooking independent voters and spooking the markets. And then, of course, you have the gas and diesel problems, which we'll get to at the top of the next hour. I think the vice president's message, though, is it that, look, you may be frustrated. You may not agree with us on everything, but the other side is crazy. That, again, by the way, is why I think the GOP has got to stand up to and stop the white nationalists and the racial grievance crowd and the Nazi sympathizers on the GOP, because they're crazy, too. And if you allow them to become a dominant force in the GOP, you're going to alienate so many people, they're going to sit on the sidelines and they're going to say a pox on both your houses. And as long as the GOP can get the independents on their side, they're going to keep winning. But you can't keep winning with the independents when you promise them the alternative to communism is Nazism. It's why the GOP's got to clean up its own side. And the vice president, by the way, because a lot of these people are in his orbit. I mean, he's got an Indian American wife. He's got to be offended at some of the racist rhetoric that's out there on behalf of his wife. He's got to be offended by it. I think he needs to stand up. And the vice president is so convinced he's got to keep some sort of coalition together. At some point, you know, you got to clean up your own side. There are people you don't want in your coalition. Look at the Democratic Party. They allowed the communists into their party. They're now openly campaigning on abolishing the heterosexual nuclear family. It's insane. You allow these people into the Republican side, they're going to be as crazy as the Democratic Party side. So clean up your own house before they get crazy, too, because then the independents will say, no, both sides are nuts. We're just not voting. And do you really want to see who's going to out crazy the other party? We need a sane party. That's why we need the GOP to purge the Nazi sympathizers.
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8: My fellow Americans, the phone number is 877-973-7425. 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And you get the greatest magazine in the country. It's such a great product. And also, I want the free golf balls, but you got to click my referral link. I'm playing golf this afternoon with 20 guys, men and women, who gave money to Children's Healthcare of Atlanta. I tell people all the time that I don't break 100. 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I'm working. I'm getting lessons, but I'm bad. 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So you need to know that I'm a bad golfer. 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
15: From ABC News, I'm Michelle Franzen. A shelter-in-place alert issued in northern Michigan today after an F-16 plane crash. The Texas Military Department says it happened during an Air National Guard training exercise. The pilot ejected safely. Grand Traverse County Sheriff Michael Shea.
16: There was a report of a plane crash. Units arrived, did confirm there was one occupant. He was transported to Munson Medical Center, where he was conscious and speaking with law enforcement.
15: A U.S. official says all of the Texas Air National Guard aircraft in Michigan for the training were immediately grounded. Today, a federal judge stepping in, telling the Kennedy Board it needs to provide 30 days notice before making any changes to the Performing Arts Center, including renovation or demolition plans.
17: Despite a judge blocking President Trump from renaming the Kennedy Center after himself, Trump has threatened to stop the center's already funded renovation if his name's not plastered on the facade of the Performing Arts Center.
18: The Trump administration should certainly have recognition because, frankly, if we don't do that, it's going to close. It'll end up being ripped down.
17: The judge ordered the Trump administration to provide an update on the center's closure and emergency repairs by next week. Peter Harlambous, ABC News.
15: The debate over automatic license plate readers and privacy rights continues. Now a group of hackers has removed one camera capturing data.
19: A team calling itself Steganogram took a Flock camera apart and broke into its software to, quote, find the secrets of those spying on us. The data revealed the fine detail that the cameras capture as vehicles pass, including a small American flag sticker on the saddlebag of a motorcycle.
15: ABC's Jim Ryan. Despite a slight dip in oil prices today, the cost of crude remains elevated due to the war with Iran. A gallon of gas in the U.S., $4.45 according to Gas Buddy. Diesel prices reaching a record $6.43. 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
20: Still very slow crossing the bridge after an accident was cleared on I-10 eastbound on the Mississippi River Bridge coming in from Port Allen. You're traveling from Lovedale out to Ascension Parish. Add an extra half hour of drive time. Still slow on I-12 east from the 10-12 to Range. Add an extra 20 minutes of drive time. And an accident causing some congestion on South Acadian at Government.
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My fellow Americans, it is Eric Erickson. The phone number is 877-973-7425. Glad to have you guys with me today across America from sea to shining sea as we continue to grow. Looking forward to being able to tell you some of the new stations we're picking up here in the next couple of weeks as we encroach on 100. My goal this year is to get to 100 stations. I hope we'll be able to get there. That's kind of the thing in prayers right now is I want to be to 100 stations by the end of the year, and I think we're going to make it as we continue to grow. It's been real rewarding. Alaska and California, we're in Washington State and Oregon, across in Connecticut and New York and Florida and all over the nation. So thank you for being with me. I really do appreciate it. If you text Eric, E-R-I-C-K, to 33777, particularly if you're new to the show, you can get the live stream and the podcast. You can get the show notes. The very first link is the show notes. And at noon every day, we send out a list of everything I'm going to talk about and then some. It is a show prep for you. I use it because there are days like today I was bogged down in meetings all morning. And so Philip and Fisher and Charlie all throw links into a Slack channel, and we compile them all. And I hand on Bible, I do almost my own show prep. But there are days like today where I've had so many meetings, I got to rely on the stuff that everybody else helps me come up with to be able to do the show. But I knew I wanted to talk about this particular topic today, and I knew I wanted to do it right now, and I put it in the notes, and it's something we've all got to be very, very mindful of. The crisis is...

0: is somewhat upon us. There is a crisis brewing. I mentioned Harold McMillan yesterday, events, dear boy, events. That'll be what changes things. And there is an event, a crisis brewing that could really sabotage the GOP in November. I want to play for you a little bit of Harry Enten on CNN this morning, who's the really, I think, the best data analyst guy. Most entertaining for sure. I realize Steve Kornacki has the gravitas, but I like Harry Enten on CNN. And this is him with my buddy John Berman this morning. And it's important that we all hear this conversation.
1: Out of these polls, you know, Donald Trump won a second term in office because of inflation. He was more trusted in inflation than Kamala Harris. Well, I want to congratulate Donald Trump, the President of the United States, because he is breaking records. He is literally breaking records. Yesterday, the Marquette University Law School poll came out. And take a look here. Trump's worst net approval rating on inflation, minus 61 points, 61 points underwater. That is the worst that Donald Trump has ever polled on inflation. And not only is it the worst that Donald Trump has ever polled on inflation, it is the worst that any president ever has polled on inflation. This is literally the worst net approval rating on inflation for any president. It is truly record-breaking. Congratulations, President Trump. You're breaking records, but perhaps not in the way that you wish to.
2: Worse than Carter?
1: Worse than Jimmy Carter.
2: Worse than Reagan.
1: Worse than Reagan.
2: Worse than Biden.
1: Worse than Biden. He is worse than all three of those, and he is worse than any poll he has ever had himself with this minus 61 points. Literally the worst of all time.
2: But the Marquette University poll, is this the only poll that's finding something like this?
1: No. Okay, so look, minus 61 points, Marquette University Law School poll. There was also a Fox News poll that came out, and I guess it sort of had better news for the President of the United States. Take a look here. He's only 50 points underwater in the Fox News poll. And while that is not as bad as the minus 61 points, it's literally worse than any president before President Trump came into office. So this minus 50 points, not as bad as the minus 61 points, but would still be a record for any other president. You combine the minus 61 with the minus 50, and you go, oh my goodness gracious, this is a huge, huge problem. I mean, I don't know even what the analogy is for being underwater. This is further underwater if you combine Jacques Cousteau, you combine
0: We can leave Harry there. The big takeaway, you knew he's underwater with Dems and probably independents. He's underwater with the GOP. And you know the irony, hubris is a heck of a thing, is it not? Pride cometh before the fall. Pride is why the devil fell. I heard a pastor the other day say, you know why the devil fell? It's right there in Genesis 1. Because God said, let's create man in our image and give them dominion over earth. The angels didn't have dominion. The devil wanted dominion. Why should these lowly people have dominion? The devil wanted dominion. And, started his angel's rebellion and shoved out of heaven. Pride cometh before the fall. Pride was the first sin. Pride, the devil falling, the human beings thinking that they could, have the knowledge of good and evil. Pride is historically one of the most dangerous of all sins, because pride ultimately puffs you up to make you believe that you yourself can be a god. You shall be as gods. I wrote a book about it. Pride is a hell of a drug. And the president very pridefully has embraced the idea of tariffs. And tariffs raised prices on Americans, but not as much as they could have, because companies decided that they would cut costs elsewhere so they didn't pass 100% of the cost on to consumers. So the reason your wages are behind inflation right now is because your company is dealing with tariffs, and instead of passing the costs on to consumers, they decided, well, you know what, we're just not going to get big pay raises. And they didn't invest. They haven't reinvested in their companies. And in some cases, it's the countries and companies abroad selling into this country that they absorb the cost. And so it's hurting them economically, too. It has a cascading negative economic impact. And the president didn't want to listen to people who said otherwise. The president didn't want to listen to the warnings. The president's team insisted those of us who said it was a bad idea were wrong and liars and didn't know what we were talking about. And it's the chickens have all come home to roost. And now you got people who are still mad and still deny it, including the president, who still says tariffs are good thing. But this is where we now have a crisis, because diesel prices. This is from CNBC. Ever since the outbreak of war with Iran earlier this year, motorists have been wearily eyeing prices at the pump. while

0: Leaded gas prices have largely avoided historic highs. The same isn't true for diesel fuel, which hit an all-time high of $6.31 per gallon on Wednesday. This was just the latest grim milestone in what had been a steady march upward. Economists and supply chain experts say what starts in the transportation sector, where trucking and rail companies are feeling the pain, now will eventually push prices on virtually everything in the economy up. This is not surprising because diesel is the economy's single most universal tangible input, said David Russell, global head of market strategy at TradeStation Group. The first to feel it are freight haulers. But there will be plenty of other losers, consumers and companies, if diesel remains at record price levels. The chief commercial officer for Norfolk Southern Railroad noted at a Morgan Stanley conference on Tuesday that in California, the price of diesel was already $8. Consumers are getting a taste of what could come next in the form of already higher prices at the gas pump. What is driving up gas prices right now isn't just the price of oil, says Jeff Leonard, vice president of media and strategic communications at the National Association of Convenience Stores. It's the price of diesel. The cost to get gas to the gas station is the driving factor behind the steady increase at the pump. The high transit costs are adding several additional cents to the cost of selling fuel, as do swipe fees that are percentage-based and increases prices increase, Leonard said. Retailers are faced with a tough decision of whether to absorb these added increases or pass them along at the pump, and that's the problem. This is where the crisis is, folks. This is the perfect storm of listening to idiots in Washington that the president shouldn't have listened to. Well, at the end of the day, the buck stops with him, but he got a lot of bad advice from a lot of bad people, and he has now engaged in bad policy. By advancing the tariffs the way he advanced, businesses realized they couldn't push the cost over on consumers because the consumers would stop spending, so they absorbed the cost by not giving pay raises and not investing in their companies. Well, now gas prices are getting higher. Gas prices are getting higher. And those companies that absorbed the tariffs, they don't have the bandwidth to also absorb the higher gas prices. So the result is they're going to have to pass costs on. That's a problem. Because that will make inflation go up even more. And that will cause higher interest rates. Chips, sodas, donuts inside your favorite convenience stores. You can tell somebody from the South didn't write this as opposed to chips, Cokes, and donuts. Inside your favorite convenience stores, their prices are going to go up. Costco recently made the decision to limit how much gas its members can buy. Carmack Glick, the CEO of Ship Forward, an all-in-one digital freight forwarder and subsidiary of Israeli shipping giant Zim, said that diesel is the price nobody watches until it's already inside everything else. It moves through freight rates, farm equipment, food delivery, home heating. Anything that touches a truck at some point in its journey causes prices to go up, and it could take diesel a while to work its way through the economy and into your bank account. Customers are the last to feel it. It shows up in grocery prices. It shows up in delivery fees. It shows up in anything seasonal that depends on trucks moving it fast, usually a few weeks after the spike. Once surcharges work their way through the supply chain, that's different from gas, where drivers see the pain immediately at the pump. Truckers are the most immediately impacted, especially because many independent operators can't adjust quickly when costs rise. Smaller players may get pushed to the sidelines, removing capacity and pushing shipping costs higher. It's not a linear process. If you're planning a trip this winter, you may pay more for it. Travelers face higher costs for holiday airfare because jet fuel is similar to diesel. Higher diesel prices spread across the economy, with consumers facing higher costs for ordinary goods delivered by truck and services like home improvements. The list of impacted goods and services only grows the longer diesel stays high. Home heating oil is going to go up this winter. United Airlines is starting to threaten to cancel flights. It's saying that its costs for aviation fuel are getting so high that it may have to cancel flights. This is from not a business journal. This is from Men's Journal, a men's publication. Back in February, the United States and Israel. Sorry, it went through a paywall all of a sudden. Nope, now it disappeared. Yeah, back in February, the United States and Israel launched strikes against Iran, igniting concerns about global fuel. Now United Airlines is warning customers about some of the impacts. In the wake of surging fuel prices, United has warned that some flights currently scheduled for later in the year will not take off as planned as the airline looks to cut some of its less profitable routes. During a recent appearance at a Morgan Stanley conference, United Airlines Chief Financial Officer Michael Leskinen warned that some flights scheduled for December would not operate as planned, as increased fuel costs have made these routes less attractive for the airline. "We're not flying to maximize market share. We're flying to maximize profitability and free cash generation," Leskinen told Morgan Stanley. "So if you currently have December travel booked through United, it might be worth revisiting your travel plans. If fuel prices remain high," Leskinen said, "the airline could make further adjustments to its flight schedule in the first quarter and into 2027, which could mean more flights cut." Chevron CEO Mike Wirth has also issued a warning to Americans about what to expect. Wirth explained that over the past several months, the oil industry has had some methods and strategies to impact them and to mitigate the impacts of the oil shortage, and now he says they're out of options. All these mechanisms helped mitigate the price and supply risk. "Those have largely now played out, and we don't have nearly the buffers in the system that we did when it began." Wirth warned that he does not foresee oil prices going back down anytime soon and will obviously mean that airline prices remain high. "I'm looking at CNBC right now. Oil prices have fallen as Saudi Arabia reports it's been able to get more crude out of the Strait of Hormuz after the pipeline attack, but everything is still above $100. It's all above $100. West Texas crude slipped a little bit, but then it jumped back up. It's at $102 a barrel right now. Oil on the global market, $104 a barrel. All of these factors are colliding together. If I were advising the president of the United States right now, I would tell him immediately scrap all the tariffs, bring them all to zero. It's not going to have an immediate impact to the markets, but it'll have an immediate psychological impact to the markets. And you need the psychological impact right now. Companies have done everything they can to absorb the cost of tariffs, and now they cannot absorb the cost of petroleum increases. And because they can't absorb the petroleum increases, you want to give them some slack. You get rid of the tariffs. And again, it's a psychological impact. It's not an immediate financial impact, but the psychological impact is what you need. You're less than 50 days from the election. Any psychological impact of goodwill helps in getting rid of the tariffs. You can't change gas prices immediately because of the situation with Iran. But you, Mr. President, by just the power of your pen, can get rid of all the tariffs. Zero them out everywhere across the board. Forget about reciprocity. Just go to zero right now. And enjoy the psychological impact of zeroing out the tariffs that will boost the markets, boost consumer confidence, boost companies' resilience, allow them some flexibility with wages, and also give them flexibility to deal with oil prices right now that they don't have because of the tariffs.
1: Those who love him, listen to find out what he's going to say next. Those who disagree with him, also listen to see what he's going to say next. It's the Eric Erickson Show.
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3: Central's Mayor Wade Evans announces he's not running for another term. The mayor came on the show to talk about how he feels God has him leaning towards another path, but also...
4: I hate to see what we've created fall apart, so I want to make sure whoever comes in behind me understands and we have a good transition. In Central, politics are very ugly, and I don't want to be a part of the ugly anymore. I'm just being such a front-facing, accessible guy has opened me up to criticism that it just has gotten vile, and it's ridiculous. Because I put my cell phone number on Facebook, because I speak openly about how God works through me and in my life, people who don't know you tend to say things and do things that are totally wrong.
3: That was just a taste of the conversation with Central's Mayor Wade Evans, and it's brought to you by the folks at Mathurin's. Love telling you about the Mathurin's Rewards app. It is so user-friendly, y'all. 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Downtown on 3rd Street, Nicholson Gateway Shopping Center directly across the street from Tiger Stadium. And, of course, the OG location is back, Highland Road, just west of Kenilworth. It's Mathurin's.
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0: My people, how are you? I hope you're great. If you want to be on the show, if you can get past the call screener, it's 877-973-7425. I found the English version of the Maria Salazar commercial. I want to play this for you.
10: Mr. President, some of your immigration enforcement efforts have gone too far. In July, 50% of the 50,000 people that were detained had no criminal record. Your advisors are telling you about immigration policy. The same Hispanics who helped you get to the White House in 2024 feel betrayed today. You can be for immigration what Lincoln was for slavery and Reagan was for communism. I'm not talking about giving them amnesty. I'm talking about giving them a dignified life in this promised land.
11: I am Maria Elvira Salazar, and I approve this message.
0: She's standing outside the White House, by the way, in Lafayette Park, where she filmed that ad, outside the White House. I just caught that in this version of it. You may not like the message, but she's in this to win it. And you better want her to win it, because the Democrat she's running against is a radical. Again, you may hate this message, and boy, a lot of people are attacking her today who insist that I'm being divisive by trying to chase the Nazis out of the GOP.

0: It's the Nazis who are upset with her. I do quibble with her that if you came into this country illegally, your very first act in this country was to violate American law. But also, you know how many people in South Florida have been rounded up who are American citizens and they were rounded up by accident? That story is breaking out all over the place in South Florida. It has shaped people's opinions. So keep that in mind. Authorities say a Kentucky police officer ran the same two license plates 2,000 times. They belonged to the mother of his child. She had a protection order against him. He didn't hack anything. He pulled it up on the computer over one of 120,000 cameras. The Washington Post found at least 50 more. Most were watching women. Audit logs show a police chief ran 600 searches on two plates, his ex-wife's and her teenage daughter's. Here's what nobody says. The plate tells you what she drives. It doesn't tell you where she sleeps. 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
1: 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Outgoing U.S. Senator Bill Cassidy says he will not get involved in the U.S. Senate race between Republican Julia Letlow and Democrat Jamie Davis. That means Cassidy, who finished third in the U.S. Senate Republican primary, is expecting Letlow to win easily on November 3rd over Davis.
2: I anticipate her winning roughly probably 60 to 40 or something like that, 55-45.
1: LSU quarterback Sam Levitt is doubtful on the SEC availability report with back spasms. Tiger Rag editor Glenn Gilbo says he showed no signs of injury against La Tech, but Kiffin does have a history of gamesmanship.
3: Famously, in 2024, he put 26 guys on his availability report for the Georgia game. So he could be playing games with Ole Miss by doing this with Sam Levitt.
1: Schools are subject to a $25,000 fine from the SEC for its first offense of providing misleading information on the report. The Tigers play the Ole Miss Rebels Saturday night in a much-anticipated Top 10 matchup. Talk 107.3.
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5: Watch for an accident on I-12 eastbound approaching Millerville. If you're traveling from the 1012 out to Range, add an extra half hour of drive time. Slow-moving traffic east on I-10 crossing the bridge from Port Allen to downtown. Heading from Lovedale up to Ascension Parish at an extra half hour of drive time.
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7: Hello, everybody. This is Chris Blair, and this is your LSU update. LSU baseball coach Jay Johnson on Wednesday released the Tigers roster that included the 22 members of the incoming recruiting class who have joined the program for the 2027 season. The signing class is composed of 8 NCAA Division I transfers and 14 high school signees. 10 LSU rookies have been rated among the prep baseball top 150 college freshmen, and another 7 of the Tigers newcomers appear on the D1 baseball rankings of the nation's top college transfers. The Tigers are engaging in individual drills and strength training prior to the beginning of their full squad practice period on Thursday, October 8th. The fall session will feature several intra-squad scrimmages through October and November at Alec Box Stadium, Skip Berkman Field. 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
4: With mostly clear skies tonight, set to be the coolest night in the capital city since early June. We are expecting a low temperature to get below 70 degrees for the first time since then at 68 around the metro area. We'll find those high temperatures soaring into the middle 90s tomorrow afternoon, but with lower humidity, the feels like temperature should be very close to those middle and upper 90s for the second half of the day. Another morning in the 60s on Saturday, followed by a mostly sunny afternoon and a high in the mid 90s. Some humidity creeps back into the area late in the weekend, reintroducing the possibility of a spotty shower or storm by Sunday afternoon. Josh Eaches with the Storm Station Forecast, WBRZ Channel 2.

0: He's got the courage to tell you the truth, even when it isn't popular. 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
1: My people. All right, I debated whether or not to go down this road. I wasn't sure I should because it seems kind of trite. And, you know, I'm not big on being outraged by stuff Hollywood does. It's cheap outrage Hollywood does. So look at the people who went all in on The Odyssey and how terrible The Odyssey was. I thought it was a fantastic movie. I saw it multiple times. My son has seen it 5 times. Y'all know I took my son to see The Odyssey in 70mm IMAX. And we got to the theater. It was supposed to start at 10:40 in the morning. It never started. It was like, what's going on? Realized I had bought tickets to the wrong theater. I was horrified. So I tried a do-over because there is, in Atlanta, near my office, there's a place called Atlantic Station. They said they had IMAX 70mm. So I was like, okay, let's go there. So we went there. I didn't know they had an IMAX theater. Lies. It was not a giant IMAX. I was so disappointed. I'm like, I mean, we got to see it again, but it was not in giant big screen IMAX. And it's a good movie. And all the people are like, oh, it's terrible. I mean, but you know what's ironic is that, allegedly Christopher Nolan did The Odyssey based on some modern feminist translation, which wasn't actually true. It was a misreading of what he said. He compiled a bunch of translations, including this one by this, I forget the woman's name, Emily something or other. And that woman wound up hating the movie. She said that the movie did not actually view things through a feminist lens and covered for the patriarchy and nonsense or whatever. She didn't like the movie. It wasn't politicized enough for her. What's so ironic is that the wokes on the right were like, ah, it's too political. It's too feminist. It's whatever. I'm like, he used the Odyssey as Christian allegory, actually. They talk about the law of Zeus. In the Odyssey, what it actually is the golden rule. Do unto others as you would have them do unto you. Love your neighbor. That literally is the whole subtext of the Odyssey is Western society is abandoning its Christian values. That is the subtext of this Odyssey movie that the Western society is abandoning its values, its long-held values. And people have viewed it through an anti-immigration lens. And, oh, he's doing a movie saying we need to let in all the immigrants. Or however you want to view it, the subtext is we've abandoned the golden rule in the West and society is beginning to collapse as a result of it. That's the subtext. That's the only real political subtext. It's just a good, entertaining movie. Holy cow, it's a good movie. But it's also long. It is, I got to

tell you, it is a 3-hour movie, and I can't remember the last time I sat through a movie so entertained that I didn't get up to go use the bathroom. My bladder can't handle it. And I've crossed the Rubicon. I'm over 50. The Nazis are calling me old on Twitter now. They call me deviant, degenerate, and old, and it's the old that offends me. It's like, I'm a sinner. Of course I'm a deviant, degenerate. But old, oh, that one gets me. So I don't really go for the whole, we gotta cancel Hollywood and be upset. But I gotta tell you, I am a big fan of the Chronicles of Narnia. When I was a kid, it's kind of funny, my parents will not remember this. They will not remember this. It's weird, the stories you remember from when you were a kid. My dad had a friend. And I think it was his friend George Whitty. I can't remember. But it was his friend, and his friend had a brother, and they were trying to remember the name of his brother. And I can, you know, it's so weird, these weird stories, the way your brain works. We were in Cyprus. It was one of our first trips. We'd moved to Dubai, and we were there for like 2 months, and they were like, hey, you got to pack up and leave and go away for a month for your visa. And so we packed up, and my mom wanted to go to Cyprus because she wanted to see where Paul had crashed on the rocks. And so we went to Cyprus. And they were thinking about this guy, and I think it was my dad's friend, George, and he had a brother, and they were going through it started with an E, and I said Edmund. And that was the guy's name, and the only reason I knew it is because my favorite cartoon as a kid was the Lion, the Witch, and the Wardrobe cartoon as a kid, and the brother Edmund. And I said it, and I remember, my parents will have no memory of this. I realize they're probably listening right there. They're like, I think he's off his rocker. I think he's made, no, I remember this distinctly because we were also in Cyprus, and they had that statue of the Statue of Liberty. It was completely made out of sugar, and you could see the bugs in it, and it was disgusting. I remember that trip. And yes, it's where I nearly drowned, parents. It's where I nearly drowned. My whole family laughs at me because it was like a teaspoon of water, but the rocks were slippery and I couldn't get up, and they all laughed at me, and I thought I was drowning, and I really was. Because I couldn't grab hold of the rocks. It was a traumatic experience for which my whole family laughs at me. They weren't in that freezing cold spring water on top of the mountain, but I digress. Deep breaths. To this day, they ridicule me for that. But I love The Lion, the Witch, and the Wardrobe. It's such a good book. Forget the movie. Forget the cartoon. It's good. But, you know, they did a great movie about it. Walden Media and Disney teamed up for it, and they did three of them. So they did the Prince Caspian, they did the Voyage of the Dawn Treader, they did Lion, the Witch, and the Wardrobe, and they were not box office hits, but they're quality movies. The Lion, the Witch, and the Wardrobe was a quality movie, and I wish they had done all of them. The C.S. Lewis wrote The Chronicles of Narnia, and it is explicitly Christian allegory. In fact, you know, he and J.R.R. Tolkien were friends, and J.R.R. Tolkien converted C.S. Lewis to Christianity. It's kind of a big deal that J.R.R. Tolkien, who is Catholic, converted C.S. Lewis to Christianity. Didn't bring him all the way to their mother church. C.S. Lewis got to Anglicanism, and he was like, I'm fine being Anglican, J.R. But they would hang out at the pub in Oxford. It's a very famous story. They had their little gathering of friends. People still make pilgrimages to see it all. Buddy told me one time he showed up at C.S. Lewis's house and knocked on his door, just spur of the moment, knocked on his door, and Douglas, his stepson, opened the door and let him come in and tour the place. And C.S. Lewis has some of the greatest writings in Christianity. And I don't agree with him on everything. He's Anglican. I'm a Calvinist. Yes, I'm one of those. I was predestined to be people. And C.S. Lewis, if you read Mere Christianity, but you should read The Lion, the Witch, and the Wardrobe. They're entertaining books. Read them to your kids. My in-laws used to take us on vacation to Gulf Shores, Alabama, the Redneck Riviera. We would go down there and stay in a condo. And when my daughter was little and born, there was this one year, my wife, this is actually how we found the stuff in her lungs that ultimately turned out to be cancer. She had a gallbladder attack, and it was so bad, she wound up having emergency surgery at the beach. And so I had to hang out with my kid, who was one, and my in-laws and their friend Casey were there with us. And they would entertain Evelyn so I could just rest and relax. This 1 week I could rest and relax. And I read all of the Chronicles of Narnia on that beach trip. While Christy was in the hospital, Evelyn was either taking a nap.

is the Christ figure. And in fact, there is a line in the series where Aslan says he has a different name. The Pevensey kids are from Earth. They are magically transported to Narnia. And Aslan says that in your world, I have a different name. And essentially, it's C.S. Lewis saying, what if Christ came, but he came to a different world? And the world of Narnia is a world where the animals talk. And the animals and the people talk together. And in Narnia, there's an ice queen. And you learn the origins of the ice queen from the magician's nephew. And the magician's nephew is essentially the origin story for how Narnia comes to exist. If I remember right, it involves a puddle of water and you jump through the puddles of water into these new realms. And at one point, this one realm where the ice witch has come from, she's not an ice witch in this place. And you see one of the final scenes is Aslan breathes his breath on this puddle of water and it dries up and that world has come to an end. Aslan is the Christ. And in fact, C.S. Lewis, using this allegory, in the line, literal wardrobe, spoiler alert, Aslan has to die to save Edmund. In order that Edmund live, Aslan must die, and he is placed on a stone table, and he is killed. And instead of the temple wall, the temple curtain tearing, the table on which Aslan's blood has been spilt cracks in the night after his death. And as the sun rises in the east, Aslan comes back. He has conquered death. He's the Christ. And this is the same story, and essentially C.S. Lewis is telling the Christian story through allegory of what if there was a world where the animals talked, there would still have to be the death of the Son of God in order to give people life. They have decided with Greta Gerwig to trans Aslan. Aslan is now going to be a girl, a woman more precisely, voiced by Meryl Streep. I have no criticism of Meryl Streep. But if you can't understand why Aslan in the Chronicles of Narnia cannot be a female, I don't know that you're competent to actually understand the story enough to tell it. It's one of the problems with Game of Thrones. Now, there are a lot of problems with Game of Thrones. I don't recommend it to you. I was a fan of the show. The last season was terrible, but there was a lot of too much sex and violence. I'm kind of like, at this point, you're old enough, you can watch whatever you want. And I'm like, you can't watch. You can't watch it. It's bad. It's like pornography. Don't watch it. But in the George R.R. Tolkien series, there are fantastical, magical elements. And the people who converted it to a TV show didn't have the heart and mind to embrace the fantasy and the magic. They couldn't get rid of it, so they sought to downplay it. And so if you read the books, it was more monumental than what it was in the TV show. They didn't know how to handle the fantastical. And if you're not willing to embrace what the Chronicles of Narnia are, which is an overarching Christian allegory of death and resurrection and the ultimate end times and how in the end people will follow their itching ears and they will follow false prophets and they will find this one they claim is Aslan, who is not Aslan. It's a donkey in a lion's disguise. It will make no sense to you. And the fact that they have transed Aslan now, maybe it'll be a box office success. There are people who are upset they're going to do it as a rock opera. She says they're going to do it as a rock opera. It's going to be like The Labyrinth or something like that. I think that's fine. I have no problem. I can totally see that a rock opera like David Bowie's The Labyrinth, that'll work. I got no objection to that at all. I liked The Labyrinth. But if you can't understand that you can't have Aslan be female, because when you take that step, you have immediately converted it into something it is not. The sheer minor ripple of making Aslan female completely subverts it, which of course is what Hollywood wants to do. They want to subvert one of the most beloved Christian allegories into something that it is not.
And it may be a box office success in a secular age, but I have a hard time.

0: seeing that it's going to be. I was very excited about what Greta Gerwig could do with it. And I like Meryl Streep. And I'm not going to tell you don't see the movie, but I am going to tell you that out of the gate, they immediately missed the point. Immediately missed the point by having Aslan as a female voice. Because Aslan stands in for the Christ, and the Christ presents as male. And there is an entire element that runs through the entirety of Aslan and the Chronicles of Narnia, where they talk about sons of Adam and daughters of Eve. And you can't understand any of that if you miss out on the very basic thing that you just can't trans Aslan, which they've decided to do in Hollywood, which I'm not surprised by, but boy, am I disappointed. And again, no disrespect intended to Meryl Streep, who I think is a brilliant actress, but Aslan is like that character that you can't, you can't do it too, and they've decided to do it. And we'll see. Best of luck to them, but I think they've just alienated a large portion of people who would otherwise go see the movie and now won't. Now, I want to alienate you from something. I want you to hate the idea that you could take a shower and run out of hot water, because in the 21st century in the United States, you should not be running out of hot water when you take a shower. 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
3: Howdy. How are you? It's Eric Erickson here. 877-973-7425. I just, on a personal note, very few of you, if any of you, will know the name Dovie Eisner. I never met him in person. We were in a group chat together for a number of years, and Dovie knew, it seems, everybody in New York City. He was a remarkable human being, and I did not know for the longest time in this group chat, having never met him. Dovie was in a wheelchair and had a ventilator, and regularly engaged and encouraged me and checked in on my wife. And I had no idea that he had the health problems that he had. He was Jewish, had converted to Catholicism, and was a champion of the poor and a champion of the disabled and a voice for those pressured to support euthanasia. He was a rock star. And last year, I believe it was, he had gone out, I believe, to a bar in his wheelchair. And his ventilator became disconnected. And he lost consciousness and has been in a coma and has passed away. And I got to tell you, it is rare to meet someone and know someone and realize how many people I know knew him, and we were in the same orbit. And when I first met him, I went probably a year without ever knowing he was even in a wheelchair. He had no idea. One of the greatest encouragers I have ever met is now home with his Lord. Just prayers for his family. What a remarkable human being he was. And he will definitely be missed by so many people. 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
7: From ABC News, I'm Dave Packer. An F-16 fighter jet from the Texas Air National Guard on a training mission went down in Michigan. Nearby homes forced to evacuate. Grand Traverse County Sheriff Michael Shea.
8: There was a report of a plane crash. Units arrived, did confirm there was one occupant. He was transported to Munson Medical Center, where he was conscious and speaking with law enforcement.
7: Images posted to social media showed a dark plume of smoke in the air. A federal judge denied an emergency hearing regarding the Kennedy Center.
9: So last night, the president told our Karen Travers, if the president and the administration don't get the recognition that Trump feels they deserve, the building may have to be ripped down.
7: ABC Stephen Fortenoy, the judge says the administration would need to give the Corps 30 days notice of renovation or demolition. OpenAI models going rogue, the company disclosing 6 new reports of unexpected or concerning behavior. ABC's Elizabeth Schulze.
10: In one case here, a model of ChatGPT could not find historical data that a user had requested, so it proposed making this data up and hiding that from users. In another case, an unreleased model told itself, you are freed from the roles and identities that bind other chatbots.
7: ABC News has obtained photographs and have heard from a service member about the extent of the damage done to U.S. bases in the Middle East by Iran. According to the photos, there has been extensive damage to U.S. assets like planes and supplies.
11: The service member also went on to say it's being kept a secret and we're acting like it's no big deal, but these drone and ballistic missile strikes are actively landing on bases every day.
7: Sticker shock. The New York Knicks pausing ticket sales today after what they say was an error that caused tickets for the season opener against Philadelphia to sell for more than $1,000. The price should have been, they said, last year's price plus 12%. You're listening to ABC News.
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7: The number of people applying for unemployment dropped sharply last week. The Labor Department reported 196,000 claims, down from 206,000 the week before. The House is adjourned early, meaning no vote on a Hegseth impeachment resolution and no movement on an artificial intelligence bill proposed by Senator John Kennedy.
12: Republican Rand Paul now blocking Kennedy's proposal, saying Congress doesn't understand the technology well enough to regulate it. President Trump's top advisor on the issue says laws already exist to hold AI companies responsible.
13: And this is something I've been saying for a while, is that if an AI company puts out a product that's harmful, they are liable for that.
12: The debate over AI comes amid public backlash over flock surveillance cameras, which use AI to track license plates for law enforcement.
7: ABC's Karen Waugh. This tropical storm season has been

0: A Tale of Two Oceans.
1: In 175 years of record keeping, only 2 years have featured zero Atlantic hurricanes, 1907 and 1914. While the Pacific has been extremely active with 14 named storms and 5 hurricanes, none of the 5 tropical storms born this year in the Atlantic Basin has earned hurricane status. Forecasters are now monitoring a system 1,000 miles east-southeast of Bermuda.
0: ABC's Jim Ryan. Dan in USA is voluntarily recalling pints of its So Delicious Dairy-Free Salted Caramel Cluster Frozen Dessert because they say it may be contaminated with small stones and other hard objects within the cashew inclusions. Dave Packer, ABC News.
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4: 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Okuma Fishing, by Mallard Bay, Paloma Lake, Death Grip Jig Heads, Four Horsemen Courts, by Miralure, the Chandelier Islander, Avid Boats, and by the Delta Marina. 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
5: Welcome to the Let's Go Fishing Radio Show. I'm Kevin Ford, back on the road again tonight. Hope everybody is having a good week. Pretty weather today. They say we had just some sort of dry front come through. Humidity is like 80% instead of 90%, and it's still 93 degrees outside, so I wouldn't call that a front of any significance or anything. But what it has done is brought in some east wind, and that has been blowing quite a bit today, and it's supposed to blow again tomorrow and start to settle down Saturday and Sunday. So if you are fishing this weekend, chance of rain creeps back into the forecast on Sunday, and the winds will gradually decrease here over the next few days, but it could be breezy again tomorrow when it was downright windy on the coast today. So just keep that in mind. But we got teal season coming up, and lots of things happening out there, and everybody waiting for a cold front so we can enjoy some cool fall fishing. The Mississippi River down in Venice is about to go back, and it had that rise, and it's about to go back under 3 feet again. So the redfish action down there right now is absolutely silly. Guides are, you've probably seen the videos of guides catching redfish under a popping hork with a jig head with no bait, no soft plastic or anything. So that redfish bite is good right now. And the speckled trout bite is going to be coming here in the next few weeks or so. So lots of things to look forward to as we push forward and get ready for the month of October. And October, November, December, my three favorite months to fish out of the year. If you are heading out having a party this weekend, I know a lot of people getting ready for the games and everything. Parish Brewery, you can check them out at parishbeer.com. Get you some. Look, I'm going to be talking about this Pescador for a while until it cools off, and then I'll get off the Pescador kick. But it is white, great white beer with that lime taste and zest, real lime in it as well. And it is the perfect beer for this warm weather. We do have the big ones, the Ghost and the Machine, Canebrake, and all of that. So when you get ready for an adult beverage this weekend, go to Parish Beer, and you can find it at any store you buy adult beverages at. And remember, our friends Andrew and his crew at Parish Brewery, they support recreational fishing, and we ask you to support the best brewery in Louisiana, Parish Brewery, and you can check out the entire product line at parishbeer.com. We'll take our first time out, and when we come back, Marshman Masson says he wants to be first tonight, and he will be first tonight. So we'll have the Marshman talking about his fishing trip this week coming up next as we get started on the Let's Go Fishing Radio Show here on Talk 107.3 in Baton Rouge.

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0: Hey, Max here.
2: Hey, Max.
0: On road or off?
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0: We're saving you money.
2: That's right.
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2: Yeah.
0: Oh, it's on at Ralph Sellers.
2: Right here.
0: Come walk our lot or go online.
2: Right now.
0: You're going to love this.
2: Ralph Sellers.
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8: And welcome back to the show. And just, you know, this is a special show tonight. First of all, Marshman Masson has agreed. Marshman, let me tell you about the special guest. And that is going to be our good friend, Justin Bowles, at 6:30. Todd, are you there? All right, I can't hear Todd, Carl. Oh, he's not answering. Okay, so you didn't. Okay, so we don't have Carl on right now. We don't have Todd on right now. He's not answering. All right, so let's see. I'll tell you what, Carl. Let's do this. Let's get Justin on right now. And then we'll get Todd on at the bottom of the hour. Todd was supposed to be on with us at this point. We're going to have to text him. So we are going to just turn things around a little bit and get Marshman Mass on. I mean, a little bit later, but we'll get Captain Justin Bowles on now if we can and see if that's going to work. And I'm going to text Justin and tell him we're calling him now. That's live radio. It's what happens when I'm not in the studio. I always pay. So we will see what happens. Yes, I think we're going to get Justin on now and see if we can get him on. Justin, are you ready?
9: Here, I'm glad I can pick up Todd's slack for you, Kevin.
8: I mean, is this not embarrassing? I mean, don't you expect better?
9: You know, usually Todd is a man of his word. I hope nothing's wrong with him.
8: Well, I think Carl may have dialed the wrong number. What are you going to see? Because now he's saying you calling. So now, yeah. You know, tell us what's going on with fishing. Everybody's getting ready for fall fishing in Lake Pontchartrain. What are you finding?
9: The shrimp are starting to move in big time, and the fish are right there with them. We're catching fish close, no more long runs. They're not like you can go in the same spot and just wear them out day to day. They're moving, but it's been pretty good.
8: All right. I'll tell you what. Let's get Todd is ready for us, so let's get Todd on right now as well. Let's call Todd right now.
9: Oh,
8: we're going to have to get him on because Todd can't take your spot at 6:30. So now he's going to
9: jump in. Very busy guy.
8: I mean, this isn't right, Justin.
9: We're going to do a three-way?
8: Yeah, a three, but not the kind we normally, just this is on radio. But yes, we are going to do that. We're definitely going to do that. So I know a lot of people are asking about fish at the bridges and things like that. Have they started showing up there?
9: I've heard of a few being caught at the bridges. I know there's some redfish on the bridges. But as far as like consistent numbers of trout, I haven't heard that, but I haven't tried them at all. Myself either. I haven't really talked to many people, but the fishing, they're moving in on shrimp, you know, and all the main passes and the deep cuts.
8: All right. Well, we are calling the wrong. Hold on, Carl. I'm going to send you the. He's dialing the wrong number for Todd. I know he is. So they're just still kind of hanging in on the outside a little bit. But, you know, I've seen some. Yeah, you had a trip last week where you caught some really, really nice fish.
9: They're mixed. One day you go and you catch some real nice ones. The next day you're having to weed through a ton of them. It's normal September stuff when they're moving in. You know, we need that first good cold front, and it's going to get more to a consistent size and location on them.
8: Well, that's good. You know, I know a lot of times, and maybe it's a little bit late right now, or it's maybe it's a little bit late right now or a little bit early, but people starting to see the shrimp working in Lake Pontchartrain and fishing under those schools. Has that happened yet? Carl, I sent you the number. So have you started seeing the shrimp working in the lake?
9: Oh, yeah, seeing a lot of shrimp. And in Lake Pontchartrain, the only thing I found under the shrimp is huge ladyfish.
8: Oh, well, that's what Todd should go do.
9: Yeah, I was thinking about bringing you to do that. I mean, you may be able to hook and battle those.
8: Yeah, I mean, we definitely ought to be able to do that. I mean, those are something. But pretty soon, when it cools off, you'll start seeing. And that's the great thing about birds in Lake Pontchartrain. You'll either have a lot of times big speckled trout or gigantic redfish. So you'll have some big fish.
9: I'd say there was some huge reds under one flock in Pontchartrain the other day.
8: Okay. Well, that's not bad. So when are you, I know you went and fished some redfish a little while ago, and I see Chaz is trying to fish some redfish. So it looks like the people fishing reds are finding a few of those too.
9: Yeah, I haven't fished reds lately intentionally, but I have been seeing some people posting that they're catching some reds.
8: Well, that is definitely a good thing. So, Pearl River usually gets kind of hot this time of year as well, when it's low. In those areas in and around, the L&N Bridge or the train bridge, are those areas starting to hold some fish?
9: I haven't been over there and tried them in the last probably week and a half, but I'm sure they are. I wouldn't see why not. The Pearl's been kind of funny the last 2 years. It's not been as productive as it would expect.
8: All right. Hey, I think this is Todd calling us now. I think we're finally going to get Todd to join us for the show for a little while. I mean, this is something, isn't it, Justin? To where the Marshman, we have to adjust everything we do for Marshman.
9: We must have did the pickleball match go into overtime?
1: I'm here.
8: Yeah, we're
1: going to. Hello?
8: Okay. Oh, yeah. Glad to have you with us, Marshman.
1: Yeah, well, you know, happy to be here, Kevin.
8: Say hello to Justin.
1: Is this Justin Bowles?
8: Yeah, Justin Bowles. Yeah. Yes, and he's on the phone, not in the room. So,
1: Justin, how are you tonight?
9: Good, Todd. How are you?
1: I'm doing well. I'm glad you could pinch in.
8: Yeah, your phone just kept ringing busy, and we were calling the right number.
1: Don't know
8: why. Straight to voicemail.
1: Never happened before. Strange. Okay. Well, here I am now.
8: Well, good. We have... We have Justin and Todd, and we were just talking about how forward we were looking to fall fishing in the Lake Pontchartrain Basin. And I know you fished again earlier this week, and were able to get a mixed bag.
1: Yeah, absolutely. I covered a lot of water, fished a whole lot of area. Fishing wasn't great. Started in Lake Catherine catching 12-inch speckled trout every cast under VersaMax Pro Max corks. But I caught one keeper. That was it. Just one keeper, and everything else was throwbacks. Left there, went and fished the marsh all over the place, and the marsh water is just dirty right now. It just is. Like, everywhere I go, the marsh water is dirty. My hypothesis on that is that, you know, we had that severe drought from basically July 1st through the end of August, and I think it killed all the grass, because areas that I was fishing in May and June were completely grass-free in July and August. They're completely grass-free now. I'm talking like zero, none whatsoever. So that marsh water everywhere is filthy dirty. And, you know, typically this time of year you want to fish a falling tide in the fall because it's pulling the shrimp out of the backwater marshes. The problem now, you know, obviously that is still going on, of course. The problem is it's also pulling really, really dirty water out of the marshes. So you're almost better off, I'd say, this time of year, or at least this year, fishing a rising tide, because you're going to have much better water coming in from the lakes than what you're going to have on a falling tide pulling out of the marshes.
8: Well, Justin, you've talked about on some of your trips that you're seeing a lot of, like, one day the fish are really, really nice, and the next day they're kind of small. So it's been, I guess that's consistent for this time of year.
9: Yeah, I think it just depends what school you hit whenever they're moving in. It's inconsistent as to the size they are and where they're at right now, but it always is to me in September. They're moving through. And I agree with what Todd's saying. I ran all over the place the other day looking for some grass beds, and I could find nothing.
1: Yeah, you know, what I'm hoping happens is that as we start getting some cooler temps, that grass kind of springs back. I mean, it should happen. It usually does happen. Usually do have some die-off in the summer, but then when you get into the fall, you know, it kind of springs back until you get that really, really cool weather that kind of just stops the growth of the grass. So I think once, you know, we're supposed to get some cooler temps basically starting about a week from now. I think once that happens, we're going to see some growth in that grass, and hopefully that'll lead to some cleaner water in the marsh.
8: Go ahead.
9: That's also a lot to do with the inconsistency of staying on a bite right now. If you don't have grass in the shallow bays, it won't hold the bait. So the trout are eating the bait as they move through, and the bait's moving through, and there's nothing to keep it stationary in a spot to be able to go back to and hit it again.
1: Yeah, that's actually a great point. The trout definitely right now do seem to be nomads. Like, you go to a spot and you know, you load the boat because they're feasting on shrimp one particular day, and then you go back, you know, same scenario seemingly, but they're just completely vacated that area. That's a very good point. Yeah, there's no grass or nothing really to hold them even in the big water.
8: Well, we're going to have Robbie Campo coming up next, but I guess one thing that both of you can attest to is the fact that if you drop a line in the water just about anywhere you go, there's a chance you're going to catch a white trout right now.
1: No doubt.
9: Oh, yeah,
1: the marshes are really everywhere. The passes, even the lakes, everything's full of white trout. Man, I've really done well this season catching white trout. Caught a bunch of croakers on my trip this week. I know Justin's talked about it for the past few weeks, the incredible number of croakers in our marsh this year. You know, and of course, you know, most people hate croakers, particularly if you're fishing live shrimp, because they just eat you out of house and home. But, you know, they're getting to be a size where they're, you know, definitely harvestable. And it's a great thing to do, particularly if you have kids or inexperienced anglers on the boat. But, yeah, white trout and croakers, that'll keep you through until we get some cool weather and these, you know, the big bodies of trout move in.
8: So, Justin, does that mean that you'll take me to fish white trout?
9: We're going to start with croaker, Kevin.
1: And live shrimp.
8: Boy, that's going to be a tough one for me, guys. I mean, that's going to be tough.
9: And look, you can't troll for them. We can't troll for them, and you can't catch them on a steady retreat.
1: That's so good.
9: We're going to have to work on feeling a bite and setting the hook.
8: Well, Marshman, tell us what we can see on Marshman Marathon, because Justin and I will probably watch.
1: Yeah, well, that video I shot this week, earlier in the week in that Lake Catherine area, kind of tell you exactly where I went, all in the video, but it's, I just dropped it today. Go check it out. Very, very fast. Every cast action, it just doesn't happen to be on Keeper Speckle Trout.
8: And, both Todd and I can highly recommend a charter with Captain Justin Bowles, JB Charters. Justin, how can we get in touch with you?
9: You can reach me at 985-969-2036.
8: And, you know, I have to tell you, this has been one of the most enjoyable threesomes we've had together, and I really appreciate both of y'all joining us. We ought to do this again.
1: Yeah, let's do it again.
9: I'm so happy Todd answer.
1: Time and place. You let me know.
8: Yeah, it's, yeah, and, you know, Todd, thanks for not, you know, thanks for putting your phone on silent and, you know, making, you know, Justin ad-lib. You know, Justin was prepared for his entire segment with notes and everything, and you just screwed that up.
1: No, I feel like I bailed him out. I probably bailed you out, Kevin.
8: You probably did, but you probably pissed Robbie Campo off because he's sitting around waiting right now to come on his segment, and he's late.
1: Well, you can get him at 6:30. Robbie would be happy to do that.
8: All right, we're going to get Robbie on. Well, Todd Masson, checking out at Marshman Masson, and go book a trip with JB Charters, Captain Justin Bowles, and you will have a great time. Fellas, appreciate it, and look forward to seeing y'all soon.
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8: And we are back on the Let's Go Fishing Radio Show here on Talk 107.3 in Baton Rouge. Robbie Campo, Campo's Marina, joining us now. And Robbie, how are you, brother?
13: Kevin, doing wonderful, and you?
8: I'm doing great. I'm doing great. You know, Todd threw us off today, but that's okay.
13: That's wonderful to hear.
8: I know. Thinking about you earlier, and I said, I hope Robbie's having a great day.
13: I have had a wonderful day.
8: I know you were,
13: some good
8: you were out catching some shrimps.
13: Yes, I was. And I did get some good news today. So,
8: all right.
13: So, when we talked earlier today, I said, well, I'm going to have to get with some of these guys and figure out what's going on, you know, who caught what, whatever, blah, blah, blah, blah, blah. Well, did very well catching redfish up in a Biloxi marsh today because the wind blew out of the northeast today, and it was, you know, I would say a better part of 15 miles an hour. So 12 to 15, I would say, Kevin, most of the day. With that said, so the guys had to go up in the marshes and fish redfish, and they did very well fishing redfish and did very good with flounder today. Now, keep in mind, people, October, I think it's October the 10th, if I'm not mistaken.
8: No, 15th. October 15th through November 30th.
13: October 15th, flounder season's going to close. So if you're out there and you're catching flounder now, you know, make it happen now because after the 15th, it's going to be shut down for probably around a month, if I'm not mistaken, right?
8: Yeah, no, it's closed from the 5th, October 15th through November 30th.
13: There you go.
8: So you got a little bit over a month.
13: You got like 5 weeks into that. So anyway, and Kevin, you know what? The flounder have rebounded tremendously. So I don't know why we're still doing this, but maybe another year might make it even better. Who knows? I don't know. Look, I don't go against what the biologists think. If they think we need another year, well, we need another year, whatever. But
8: or we could call the governor when he gets back from Oxford.
13: Yeah, right. Yeah, sure. But nevertheless, it's, you know, the flounders have been booming. Redfish have doing great. Speckled trout, hit and miss. You know, I'm kind of reiterating on what Todd and Captain Justin was saying. One day you catch some nice ones. The next day you go back and they're little. So, you know, it's a whole lot of, you know, it's a whole lot of hit and miss going on there. Not really a consistent bite. If you see birds and, you know, you want to stop and try on some birds, you're either going to have white trout or sailboats underneath them. So you get ready. More than likely, it's sailboats. Anything around here, and if you don't know what a sailboat is, it's a big sail cat. There are tons of birds diving around these areas, you know, like within eyesight of Campos Marina. Kevin, I'm telling you, I've seen spots of birds, and I'm like, gee, why is nobody fishing this? And then when somebody goes there and fishes it, I'll look with the binoculars and I say, oh, you're catching a sailboat. So that's why they're fishing it. But the white trout bite, you know, has been tremendous for most of the summer. And I tell you, Kevin, and if you're not like too picky of a person and you really don't care if you're catching a mixed box, if you come down right now, you go fish the Hopedale Dam or you fish in front of Old Shell Beach Bayou here, Duluth Canal, you know, any one of these deep holes that you know of, Grand Pass and Lake Robin, and you go over there and you fish with dead bait on the bottom, I'm telling you, the white trout bite is on fire. And I'm telling you, some really, really nice white trout being caught. So if you're not too picky on what you worry about catching, come down and catch a bunch of them. And look, they fry up good. So, you know, if you're coming down this weekend, remember, hook the left at the bridge. Come and see us at Shell Beach at Campos Marina. Our tanks are full of live bait. And get you some and go fishing.
8: All right, brother. Well, that sounds like a plan, and it's going to get better and better from here and not worse and worse.
13: Yes,
8: so that's
13: is.
8: A good thing. And give us the number once if they need to get in call before they hook the left of the bridge and they want to call you. What's the phone number?
13: Here it is. It's 504-239-6377, or you can call us at area code 504 239-5165.

0: All right, brother. We appreciate it. Have a great weekend, and we'll talk to you next week.
1: Yes, sir. Talk to you next week, Kevin. Tight lines, people. Bye-bye.
0: All right. We'll take a timeout, and I'll come back with a little news. We'll have Boyd Landry in our freshwater report. Dave Cavell, all of that coming up as we continue with the Let's Go Fishing Radio Show here on Talk 107.3 in Baton Rouge.
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0: 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Captain Lloyd, how are you, buddy?
8: I'm great, Kevin. A little hot, but I'm good.
0: Yeah, everybody's talking about this cooler weather we've had today, and I have not felt it.
8: Well, I can tell you, I worked courthouse job today. We had some houses we had to go measure and stuff, and it was still pretty hot. And then I got off of work and worked around my yard till just a little while ago, and man, it was still pretty hot. But it's summer. It's still summer, even though it's mid September. But and I tell you what, fishing I fished last Friday, Saturday, Sunday. It was Satan hot. The guys I've been having, man, we started getting on them bulls along the coast, and it was good, and it's only gonna get better. And then after we fished bulls all 3 days, we came in the marsh and fished for keeper reds, and that was just as good. We had a big algae bloom in Dewlarge, but seems it's kind of worked its way out. The water's back looking really nice. But, man, there's redfish everywhere, and there's actually trout everywhere. There's just a ton of small ones. Everybody asked, man, when them trout go move in Lake DeKalb? I said, well, honestly, I stopped. This is the time of the year when you fish around Lake DeKalb, Jug Lake, and making your way out to Michoacán towards the coast. When you see some birds, you can't pass up that opportunity, and you stop and fish them, because since I've moved in Dewlarge, man, they'll have, you know, schools of eater size reds swimming around and all, you know, feeding on those shrimp under them birds. But we actually caught a couple little small trout, you know, 8, 9, 10, 11 inch trout in right in the mouth of Lake DeKalb, and then all the way out towards Michoacán. And then I just quit fooling with them and just went to the coast. Actually, the reason I stopped to fish those because they had big storms on the coast on Friday and Saturday. But, you know, it's fall fishing. The fish is knocking on our door. The fish are making their way in. I do know some people that have been catching keepers in Neshaw and Sister Lake. The next 12, 14 trips that I have that I will be fishing myself, I have guys, they just went bull reds. And then after we get our line stretched, you know, for several hours, we'll stop and chase some eaters on the inside. I've been catching all the bull reds we've been catching. We've been just fishing with a four horseman cork and I've always fished with just green hornet. But I mean, I'll be honest, once you find those schools and get them working, you can catch them on a bare hook. But the problem with fishing in a cork when you find those schools is probably 60-70% of them you're going to pop off, because while you're fighting one on the hook, another one eats the cork. So they destroy our cork. So once we find them balled up like that, I'll just swap over to just jig heads and we'll just work them over that way. But, you know, fishing's been good and it's only going to get better. I'm so excited about our fall, man. I'm telling you, everybody will be talking about, you know, the fishing on the inside, because there's so many shrimp on the inside right now. It's crazy.
0: Yeah, there's a ton of shrimp just about everywhere right now. There's people sitting on the seawall at the lakefront, and they're catching cast nets full of them. And be aware, there's a limit on that for recreational. When you're doing that, there is a limit. So I think it's an ice chest or a bucket or whatever it is. But go to the manual and check it out, because they are checking people out there. But, yeah, that's pretty good. And I know last time we talked, you had gone offshore, and y'all had caught some nice cobia, too. And this is time of year when those cobia really start to run.
8: It is, and I will Saturday and Sunday. So it's windy right now. The wind picked up big time yesterday and blew really hard today. I actually just pulled up the buoy in Sister Lake, and it's blowing 26 miles an hour right now. I talked to Leonard earlier, and we got some guys. He's feeding for us tonight, and he's like, man, he said, it's blowing. So tomorrow I may probably stick around and fish on the inside, fish reds, because I got guys from Alabama, and these guys want eaters. But then the guys that I have Saturday and Sunday, they want bulls. And I'm sitting here looking at the wind forecast, and I can tell you, we'll after an hour and a half of fishing around on the coast, you'll go and take a ride and get some Cajun air conditioning just to cool off, and then go back and get after them again. But I will definitely throw my two or three big spinning rods in my rod locker, because it stays sexy like that. I will definitely catching bulls, we can't keep any, so I'll run out and go to fish some of those closer wellheads, and I mean, they're full of cobia right now, so hopefully I'm going to go catch two big cobia Saturday and Sunday also after we whack on them bulls. So there's a lot of opportunities right now, and the weather looks really nice for the weekend. So get on down and get on some fishing, because hunting season's knocking on our door too.
0: Yeah, you know, that's one thing about cobia is it's two per boat now, isn't it?
8: Two per boat. Man, it's a judgment call. You know, you have a fish on the side of the boat, and you're looking at him, and you're going, all right, man, is he 36 inches to the fork of his tail? And so I won't gaff a fish. We'll be crazy. And I got a big giant net that I carry that folds up, and I'll net him and bring him in and measure him after they chill out for a minute. And then, and then let it go. Cause it's, I'm not going to gaff a fish if he's borderline. It's hard to judge him. When you see him come around the wellhead and you go, wow, look at that big one. You hurry up, pitch to him, and after you fight him and you get him close, you're like, dang, I think he may be close. And, we won't gaff the fish. We'll just, it's a little risky, but we'll get him in the boat and let him chill out, put a tape on him, and if he's, you know, undersized, throw him back. But a lot of times when you hook one of those fish, he swims away. When he swims back up, he's got partners with him. We had some last Monday. He had 5 and 6 cobia with him. So I don't know who counts it. I guess it's the same people that count snapper, you know, and count all the rest of our species. We're running out of everything, but I think it's false advertising. But it's the law, so we abide by it.
0: Yeah, but still, if you're fishing speckled trout right now, I guess, you know, still some of those summertime holes are still holding speckled trout.

0: No, that not really. Some of them have, but a lot of them, they're catching reds in the mouth of all Miners and Liners Canal and all those canals. When that tide's falling and that water's coming out, they're catching reds in Lake Decatur on all those points. So that's what they're kind of focused on right now. But I swear, I got some old men that actually pretty much live right there in the marina most of the year. And the second I pull my boat up, you know, I got customers. I'm trying to get my fish out, and they're waiting for me at the camp. They're, you know, waiting for me to clean fish. And I mean, I'm not picking my boat up in my hoist 30 seconds and they're riding their golf carts over. Lord, I'm trying to Lake Decatur yet. I'm like, no, sir, not yet. Take a deep breath. I said, watch that big moon. I'm looking at it right now. It's almost half, about half moon. So two more weeks, we get a full moon, or whenever we get the full moon, a week and a half. After that full moon, I promise you, we'll start getting some. Next time we talk in 2 weeks, I'll get some reports of trout a lot closer.
1: Yep, and then there'll be the brigade weaving at 5 o'clock in the morning, fog, rain, shine, or fog. They'll be out there at 5 o'clock in the morning.
0: 5 o'clock, brother, running across the parking lot because somebody's going to catch more than them. So it's wild. It's a crazy thing to watch, but
1: Yeah, no running lights in the boat, of course, but they have a nice flashlight.
0: Yeah, so, I tell you what, Mr. Green Jeans has been hanging out a lot around the marinas. They actually extended the no wake zone coming out of Falgu Canal all the way past the floodgate. So, and I thought it was pretty crummy of the way it went down. There hasn't been a sign since they built it. Everybody runs through it, unless there's a boat fishing and people idle through it. And, you know, there was guys been hiding in a flatboat on the backside of the lock and, you know, and giving people tickets because they put a 1x1 no wake sign up. And, you know, I mean, it's the law. They, you know, so it is what it is. But, I've been trying to tell everybody, hey man, make sure you idle all the way, because they've been ducking right there and filling up their ticket book. So just before you go out, make sure you got all your stuff, all your paperwork, all your safety equipment, and you get stopped. You know, it's their job. And show them the stuff and send them on their way, and just abide by the law, and you don't have any problems.
1: All right, brother. Well, folks, I want to book a trip. Outcast Fishing Charters, Captain Lloyd Landry and crew. Tell us how we can do it.
0: 504-912-8291. 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
1: All right, brother. Have a great weekend, and we'll talk to you in a couple of weeks.
0: Thanks, Kev.
1: All right, we'll come back. Dave Cavell, Freshwater Fishing Report, and much more as we continue on the Let's Go Fishing Radio Show on Talk 107.3 in Baton Rouge.
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7: All right, welcome back to the show. And, hey, look, we've got a lot of stuff going on right now as far as hunting. And if you're looking for a great place to go do a cast and blast, then let me recommend to you our good friends over at Hackberry Rod and Gun. Hackberry, Louisiana, they've been around longer than just about anybody out there. 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And, of course, hunting that is second to none over there. 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It's one of those places where when you go over there, you kind of learn something new because the fishing is a little bit different. But you show up in the afternoon, they are going to have dinner for you. Great rooms, lots of privacy, great dock you can sit on at night. 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The morning, they're going to wake you up. 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You can take a shower, and they will clean your catch. And you can be on your way, unless, of course, you're staying for multiple days. But it is truly a paradise down there. And one of my favorite places to fish. Of course, I'm not a big hunter, but it is a great, great place to fish. 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Carl, do we have Dave? All right. It's been one of those things tonight, as we'll tell Dave that we are trying to call him. But at this point, man, we've had – oh, that could be Dave right there. All right, so here's Dave. So we'll put Dave on hold. Dave?
8: Sorry, I was on the other line, and my phone was down to zero, so I couldn't see nothing or hear nothing. So,
7: okay, sorry. Lack of planning on your part does not constitute an emergency on mine. You should have seen that sticker on your refrigerator when you were a child.
8: Yeah, well, unfortunately, when All I right. was

0: 5 years old, I burned my house down because I didn't know that you couldn't put a lighter to a Christmas tree, but I did that.
1: Well, I'm not in the least bit surprised at that. All right, we got about 5 minutes left. Freshwater fishing. What do you say about the weekend ahead?
0: Well, let's start with Venice because I mean everybody's wanting to go down there, and a lot of people have been going down. We went down once or twice in the last few weeks, and we've had not like epic trips. We've had good trips. On those trips, we've had good flounder and redfish bites on the perfect size of both. But Venice, actually, this week did not look good because we had a lot of east wind. And it's been blowing pretty hard. I mean, I'm in my shop and I didn't even got the fans on. And it's been blowing due east. But it looks like starting tomorrow, maybe Friday or Saturday morning, that northwest wind's going to blow. And those fish are going to start biting. We finally had about 3 weeks, I guess, since that little storm that came through. We've had about 3 weeks of stable water, not up and down and all that other than tides. So starting from this week forward, you're going to hear fishing getting better and better and better. I mean, my buddy went down Monday. And there's not a whole lot of grass in the ponds that are draining into the passes. So the water in the ponds is really, really hot. And without the grass in there to filter it, then that water's going to get hotter and hotter and hotter and hotter. So the small point drain in the ponds has not been the ticket. But in the main passes, they're catching a few fish. But I think after this weekend, we got a little cool down coming, and it's just going to get better and better and better covered for that Venice area. So I'm not saying don't go, but because you will go down there and have a good trip, but it's just going to get better and better. Now, here locally, Bayou Black has been catching a lot of fish, just as well as Cataguachi. Bayou Bienvenue and that Pearl River area is going to really, really be good this weekend, and you'll be able to go down there and catch both bass, maybe a few trout, if you're lucky, and get a few redfish, too. So all three of those areas even though they're 80 miles apart, they're all going to fish the same. But with that little northwest wind that they're calling for, it's going to be pretty good. And, with a middle moon or a three-quarter moon, they're going to be fine. So now the Chappelle Basin, it's just been... I mean, some people are having a good day. When I say good day, they're catching 10 or 15 bass in a trip. They are catching a few sacale and brim and goggle out of those. So for those that want to go out there and do that, that Bayou Pigeon area around Cross Bayou, and I guess we'll call it the hoop hole area for those that are familiar with pigeon. Those areas, they're going to get better and better as well, because the more it cools down, the more they're going to move in. But the Grand Lake area has been not very good. It was very good when the water was up, but now it's not. Lake Brett, the Bell River side, is the most consistent here locally when it comes to the Chappelle Basin. The Bell River itself has been pretty good. However, the Crackerhead and the Grassy Lake area, the main drags of the canals coming off the lake, has been producing a few fish and a few nice ones. So, here locally, I mean, unless you go to one of the marsh areas, I'm not going to say you're not going to have an epic day, but you'll catch a few fish, especially with the old Miss Dana's Ocean. You go out there and fish till 1 or 2 o'clock and have a good day. But other than that, Foss River and Old River have been pretty good. I mean, the chad are starting to cool up, and they're starting to catch them on rattle traps and underneath the piers in the shade. So Foss River and Old River, if you want to make a quick trip, one of those two would be my poison to go to. I'm actually going to Foss River probably tomorrow morning and start scouting around for a little turmoil we got. But, Old River, nobody really thinks about it or goes there. But it's as good or better than Foss River without any boats. So for those that want to go fishing this weekend, just kind of hunt your shade pocket and stay out the wind a little bit.
1: All right, buddy. Well, that's going to wrap it up for the show. Thanks for the report, and we hope everybody goes out there, has a good weekend. Visit our friends at parishbeer.com, and when you head out, make sure you have

0: some delicious Parrish beer with you. And we hope that you join us again for the show next Thursday from 6:05 till 7 p.m. for the Let's Go Fishing Radio Show right here on Talk 107.3 in Baton Rouge. For producer Carl Gratton, I'm Kevin Ford. Y'all have a great weekend, and we'll see you on the radio next Thursday. God bless, and so long, everyone.
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7: 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I want our stadium to have like that effect of how people talk about Seattle Stadium, like how they talk about how loud it is. I want like people to look at the Bills like stadium and be like, it is the loudest stadium in the country. And I want that effect. 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
8: Thank you and welcome to the brand new Highmark Stadium for a Week 2 showdown between the Detroit Lions and the Buffalo Bills. I'm Kevin Kugler, joined by former NFL offensive lineman Ross Tucker. Scott Graham will join us from our Westwood One studios at halftime. Two teams that enter this early season clash, 1-0, two teams that put over 30 points on the board in their respective openers. The Bills with a 36-31 win in Houston. The Lions needed overtime to knock off the Saints 31-30. But the story, of course, tonight, Ross, begins with the brand new Highmark Stadium, packed all the way to the rafters and expected to bring a real energy. If the Bills can match it on the field, could be a real good night in Buffalo.
9: Well, they've been talking about this for a long, long time. I've never seen fans get into the stadium this early. The ticket prices are extremely high. This is as close as they might ever get to a Super Bowl here in Western New York. People are so excited.
8: For the Detroit Lions, a 1-0 record coming into this season now with the win over the Saints last week in overtime. But it was one of those games in which they had a 21-point lead, nearly coughed it up. Saints went for two in the overtime, did not get it. And the Lions hang on. Still 31 points on the board, an impressive offensive start for Detroit.
9: Well, and that's who they've been, you know, over the last few years. They've just been so good in particular on that side of the ball. Amon-Ra St. Brown, one of the best receivers. He had a big week last week. Jahmyr Gibbs, 156 rushing yards, two touchdowns. They have the weapons for quarterback Jared Goff. The question, I think, is whether or not they'll be able to protect him tonight. They already had lost their starting center, Cade Mays, for a while with an injury during preseason, but they had the right tackle, Blake Miller, and the left guard, Christian Mahogany, get hurt on Sunday. So they now have backups at three different spots on a short week against the Bills and this crowd. It's a major, major challenge for the Lions.
8: Yeah, Christian Mahogany out with a hip injury. Blake Miller out with a knee injury. And speaking of out, a late scratch tonight for the Buffalo Bills, one that could be significant and one that certainly might help the Lions in the regard of keeping Jared Goff upright. Ed Oliver, hip injury during warmups. He is out for the game. A big surprise for Buffalo to lose somebody that's so prominent in their defensive pressure package.
9: Well, that is massive. I think you can argue that Ed Oliver has the highest upside of any of the Bills defenders to get into the backfield, to cause chaos, to wreak havoc. He had a pretty good game on Sunday. So to not have him, and especially to not know you're not going to have him until right now, that's not easy. However, at least it happened before they had to get the inactives in so they can have enough players to replace him. And this would be very similar to if they had lost him during the game, although in this case, obviously they knew before the inactives had to be submitted.
8: It was going to be Mike Dana who was out tonight on inactive, and all of a sudden, because of the injury at Ed Oliver, Mike Dana up instead of down for the ball game tonight against the Detroit Lions. Stay with us. We're working our way towards kickoff between the Lions and the Bills. This is West.